0: erupted in the wake of an immigrant from Sudan who was charged with a brutal knife attack on a man in the city. Here's ABC's James Longman.
1: Police say protesters have been trying to reach a hotel they believe was housing immigrants, and disturbingly, earlier this week, some went door to door in a local street looking for foreigners and torching homes. Now, the family of the man who lost his left eye in that attack have appealed for calm, and they say that while they're completely devastated by what's happened to him, they reject violence as the response.
0: Last night's celebrations in New York City following the New York Knicks' record comeback win against the San Antonio Spurs led to police arresting more than 50 people outside Madison Square Garden. Authorities say rowdy fans getting out of hand, climbing poles and also scaffolding. Authorities say 10 officers were injured. Michelle Franzen, ABC News.
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6: Your weather forecast from the Platte Valley Bank Weather Center. Temperatures this afternoon will top the upper 60s and low 70s. Sunny to mostly sunny skies. Northwest winds gust 30 to 40 through early evening, gradually settle down as skies clear. Lows tonight, middle and upper 40s. Highs low 90s Friday. We'll get winds to shift northwest and southerly into Friday night. Lows in the mid 50s and clear. Daytime sun with increasing clouds late Saturday. Highs in the mid-70s with low 70s Sunday. Meteorologist Don Watzel, KNEB.
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9: Four on the shot clock, in the paint, shot on the way, no good. Rebound Nebraska, Huskers have it, 9 seconds left to go. Right across the timeline, Price, to Traeger. Layup, yes, it's back.
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11: Well, now Eckley is inside his own 15, Barney at the Husker 30. Snap back to Eckley, it's blocked. Touchdown, Huskers! They came right at it! Nelson picked it up! 13-0, Scarlett and the Cree!
12: There's Laney, here come the Huskers, quick attack, Manaya Obeche! She's putting on a clinic! It's Manaya Obeche, Friday night at the Devaney, 23-14.
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13: Welcome back, hour number 2, Sports Nightly, our final hour of the week, because coming up tomorrow night, our best of series continues, and we've got a good one, the Nebraska-Oklahoma men's basketball game from earlier, back in November, correct? And it was at the Pentagon, a offensive fireworks show, but a fun one, and that's part of the spark plug to start the season when Nebraska went on the long winning streak to open up the start of the season. But one of the, I guess, pivotal games to kind of get rolling and build the

0: played, I think it was North Dakota State this past year, and then they'll have the opportunity to play there at the Pentagon again. But that was one of the cool, and you know, I would imagine that'd be a part of the documentary too. That'll be a part of a showing on June 15th. That game was a, like you said, a spark to what eventually became a dream season. But looking ahead, I'm trying to see if they have the women's schedule up yet. They do. They're in the Pentagon as well, but it's not listed. I know they have those dates done. It's just not listed on the website yet.
1: Well, the track and field events have started here, I guess. What is it there? It's 5 o'clock there. So, but the Nebraska women's 4x100 team, which we've talked a lot about it this season, but they've been known to dominate the field events, but they have improved significantly with having, competitors that have been, contributing to the overall team scores on the track. And one big, big bright spot for this program has been the 4x100 meter relay team for the women's team, and they're coming up here in just a few minutes.
0: Yeah, they set a new school record at Big Ten Championships. They just did the first heat of the 4x100. LSU had the best time neck and neck with Texas A&M. By the way, I have the answer to the question.
1: Okay, go ahead.
0: Kansas this year at the Pentagon for the women, and then Kansas State in 2027. So they've scheduled 2 years out.
1: You know, and think about some of the players that women's basketball, for sure, they love recruiting up there, and it's been good for them to be able to play up there. And,
0: well, your top freshman's coming from that state.
1: Yeah, and I mean, even men's basketball have some guys that have come from that area as well. So, you know, I think it's been good for them. They love that atmosphere. Coach Toyberg has talked about it's been one of his favorite. It's loud. So they love playing up there, and I think it's they've been able to get some teams that also help the resume. It's neutral site, so, you know, it's also strategic in terms of what you look for on a resume and all that kind of stuff. It's all, everything that they do is like a huge puzzle. The Big Ten certainly speaks for itself in that schedule, but the things that you do leading up to that is very, very important, and that's a neutral site game that you can usually get a pretty decent opponent.
0: Well, it's strategic financially. A lot of teams now, as Fred has said, they don't do home-and-home games. Really anymore with Power Four teams. So the way to do that is you have to have neutral site opportunities to make a little bit more money on both sides, and a way to have, you know, somebody come here and still make some money and have a game that essentially is a home game. I mean, the Pentagon's a home game for the Huskers, and we know they'll be doing that a couple times. They'll be heading on the road for a couple neutral site games that'll act as pseudo true road games, but you'll be able to make some money off of it.
1: Okay, so talked about wanted to dive into the Soresby saga again, because more coming out today. And now the Texas Attorney General is stepping in and saying that if the Big 12 and the Big 12 teams boycott against Texas Tech, he's going to come after the Big 12 and sue for infringement, all that kind of stuff with, getting messier and messier within the courts.
0: Yeah, this doesn't look like it's – look, there's going to be multiple lawsuits out of this. I don't think anything in terms of a conference-wide mandate against Texas Tech, I don't think that's going to happen. I think Brett Yormark's going to do – the commissioner of the league is going to do everything in his power to make sure that this doesn't look all that messy publicly. As messy as it is now, it could get much worse. If there's now lawsuits, Texas Tech is suing the entire league. You want to talk about, again, last couple of months for Texas Tech athletics. It's been something in itself. I still think we're a long way, obviously, from the season. We're a long way from Brendan Soresby ever taking the field after a two-game suspension. He wouldn't be able to play until week three against Houston. But there's a lot that has to be sorted out. And in the Big Ten, remember, also, they were deliberating about a potential league-wide mandate for every sport and in scheduling Texas Tech. We know the stance that Nebraska has taken. We know the stance that Georgia has taken. It's clear. It's everybody against Texas Tech, but they're going to do everything in their power to try and fight back. We'll see. I still think there's a lot of chapters that have to be written as to whether Texas Tech allows Soresby to play with all this pressure.
1: I saw, and I apologize, I did not get the source of this quote who posted it, but sounds like the Big Ten also came out and said that they will not punish Big Ten teams if they want to not schedule against Texas Tech.

0: Yeah, I mean,
1: They won't stand. They're not going to get involved, but they're not going to get involved with if programs decide that they don't want to play them.
0: I mean, you could. There's ways of going about it, right? You could not schedule teams, just not make it public, right? Behind mm-hmm. the scenes, just say, hey, you know, we have something scheduled already. We're not looking for any games, and it's the way that it's become public now, where people are publicly saying that they're not going to. There's ways of not playing Texas Tech without making it public, and I guess you necessarily couldn't prove in a court of law that they're banishing you from their schedule, right? So
1: to me at this point, though, and I know it's still early in the process, but the way that, you know, the outpouring of disdain and the threats and all of that, and then the way that Texas Tech has responded, and now that the attorney general is stepping in, it doesn't sound like, we talked about maybe forcing Texas Tech's hand. Doesn't sound like that's going to happen. They're kind of digging their heels in, and it sounds like they're going to keep fighting to have him on the field.
0: They know what's at stake.
1: Yeah.
0: This is a team that has a lot of money poured into that roster, not just at the quarterback position. They've spent a lot of money at a lot of different positions to put themselves in a spot to be ready to win a national championship. It was a team that wasn't quite ready last year when they made the playoff, but they've put a significant amount of investment to be a national championship team. You take Sorsby out of the equation, that severely inhibits the opportunity to win a national title in the most popular sport, and the ability to have the most financial gain is through football. So this team is, this program's good. The AD, the university president's going to fight tooth and nail to get whatever way that they can have the best chance to win a championship.
1: It's just so funny because all these conversations are being had at every single level about what can we do about this. And Texas Tech's basically like, well, come on, we'll take on everybody. We're fighting everybody to go against this.
0: Yeah, that's
1: why. Try to come at us.
0: I think eventually it's gonna reach a point where the pressure might be too large for Texas Tech to move forward with this. Like you said, they might not be too enchanted with what the plan is if Sorsby can't play at the quarterback position, and that might be a driving force behind it. But I can't imagine what the coverage around, I think it's a Friday night game in week three, the first game for Sorsby against Houston. But you think of the amount of media attention that will surround that will have nothing to do with the football, but just around one person. You think of the massive distractions and the obstacles that Texas Tech would have to overcome with the amount of attention that would be outside of just the wins and losses in the football.
1: Again, and just going back to it, just, and a lot of people kind of chiming in on this that know the legal part of it more, that until something is done, it's just going to keep going back to the courts, and the courts continue to favor the athletes in this. And we've just seen it over and over again. And until something better is in place, all these issues are going to keep getting turned over to, you know, local judges and even state courts. And there's different laws. And most of the time we're seeing it go in favor of the athletes, not in favor of, you know, the college or NCAA or whatever it might be. And so, you know, that's kind of where we are. You can just expect, I guess, until they find some remedies to the system. It's just, this is where we're at.
0: By the way, we're also to talk about other lawsuits and things.
1: Oh, here we go.
0: We're also a week away from the decision. If you remember, the CSC, they had that hearing on the 10th. So yesterday, about associate entities. So why is that important? Playfly is considered an associate entity of Nebraska Athletics, and that's why those deals got nixed, right? So can you find a way in that case to deem that Playfly is not an associate entity of Nebraska Athletics? We will find out in a week whether that will be whether this whole thing's going to be turned upside down, essentially, with the CSE.
1: Yeah, and a lot of people kind of waiting on that to see where things go. Are you can you do play-by-play on relay races?
0: I think a lot of memorization would have to take place. Whoever this is absolutely smoking the rest of the competition.
1: Yeah, they won it last year. They were talking about it. I missed the lane assignments. I think Nebraska was in the ninth.
0: Nebraska was in nine.
1: I think it was third or fourth that they finished.
0: So we just run the 4x100? Were we on?
1: Yeah, I was like glad that you were drowning on and on. I don't know what you were talking about,
0: by the
1: way.
0: Oh, wow. Thank you very much. So what did we...
1: I think it was third or fourth. But so you have to have the top two or one of the best times. Where was it? Did you guys see where the placement was? No. They haven't done the final times
0: we
1: yet.
0: We have not seen the final times, but Nebraska was on the outside lane, 9.
2: Yeah. I saw the lane
1: assigned. Well, we'll have maybe an update for you here coming up, but got to get to a break. Coming up next, how about the bananas are in town? They are underway at Haymarket Park right now.
0: I was watching. I'm watching.
1: You're watching? Unfortunate news, Christopher will not be calling the game on
0: It's unfortunate.
1: Tomorrow
0: night. We were going to do a whole montage, by the way, on Monday.
1: But we had all these big plans planned, but unfortunately, he got the kibosh. He will be there as a media member, though, so we'll still get full breakdowns from Camden and
0: I've heard they might strip his media access, too.
1: Oh, well, that's unfortunate. Yeah. We'll see. It just keeps getting worse and worse as the day goes on. But, so we're going to hear more about the bananas and how it's going to affect Memorial Stadium and how it's going to look here coming up tomorrow night. So stick around. That conversation coming up next here on Sports Nightly. 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
8: 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It's been almost a year's time. Eric Olson joins us, and he's been a kind of a big help in getting the bananas situated here. They're going to be at Haymarket Park tonight, but the big show will be certainly Saturday, Memorial Stadium. Stadium's getting ready for everything for the show on Saturday. Eric, how's the week been for you? A lot of different things going on.
9: Yeah, it's been good. A lot of things going on, a lot of things hitting my desk, a lot of meetings, contingency plans. We're thinking about everything right now, so we're just trying to cross our T's, dot our I's, and we're in a really good spot right now, so it's kind of like one of those things where we're just paying attention to the details.
8: Mm-hmm. And, you know, those details are things that you learn more about as you host more events, specifically in this building, mm-hmm. right? Memorial Stadium. It's different. You guys hosted Zach Bryan here, I believe that was late April,
9: yep,
8: right? What are some of the things? We talked to Troy after that. It was, you know, the first big event in a while outside of football, right? Concert event. What are some of the things that you took away from that that maybe you're taking into this?
9: Well, I think the big thing is with these special events is every single one is different. So it'd be naive to think that you're going into a special event that everything's going to work out perfectly. There's going to be something that goes wrong, or you're going to get a curveball you weren't expecting, pun intended, right? So I think, you know, being ready for the unexpected, I think, was a big thing. For Zach Bryan, obviously, we got hammered with one of the hardest weather patterns I think any event has to deal with, any outdoor event has to deal with. And so we learned a lot about that. I think the biggest thing for us was we did a really good job hashing out communication plans internally, but I think getting that out to the fans externally, we could have done a little bit better at. And rest assured, for this event, we are all buttoned up on that front. We've learned a lot from that one. And for this one, we're in really good shape on that communication plan. Weather plan really doesn't change much. Our IAP doesn't really change much. However, just being better at communication and having those people in the building, we're going to be able to flush it out a lot better if it comes to it for this event.
8: Fully sold out show, correct?
9: Correct.
8: Memorial Stadium. Yep. How fast did those tickets go?
9: You know, I don't have the exact time, but we're talking a matter of days, if not hours. The bananas obviously have been around for a little bit. They're growing their brand. They've got four or five teams that they've grown now into. It's one of the biggest shows in showbiz, and they deliver every bit of a sold out show they're promising us. So we're treating it like a football game. It's all hands on deck. It's a full blown football game for us. And that's kind of how we're treating it, with obviously some wrinkles.
8: And they'll be at Haymarket tonight. Of course, the show on Saturday here at Memorial Stadium. When did the bananas arrive here to maybe scope out Memorial Stadium? When did that process begin?
9: Yeah, so, I mean, they came, I want to say they came for a site visit back in, I want to say January. Mm-hmm. It was freezing. It was actually the coldest day of the entire year. Like it was frigid. And then they get here, and all of a sudden we have a heat wave and a heat advisory. So both ends of the spectrum with them. But they came back in January. They saw everything. They kind of saw the back of house rooms, saw the field. That's where when we actually decided where home plate was going to be. Actually, physically on the field, they actually traveled with a little T-ball home plate. They pulled it out of the backpack and said, "This is where home plate's going," which was kind of cool. I thought that was funny. And then from there, obviously, it was plans, planning, meetings, all leading up to this month. And the first person arrived on Tuesday, and then they've all kind of been trickling in Wednesday, Thursday this week. Basically, the whole team is here, obviously, with the game tonight at Haymarket. But a lot of folks are obviously in the stadium getting ready. Merchandise stands are starting to get set up, those kinds of things. So it's full bore now.
8: And we've seen it at Clemson. We were talking about

0: before. You were at Florida State when they were there at Doak Campbell Stadium. They've done a lot of different college stadiums. They've done some NFL stadiums. It's a unique setup. So let me ask you this. Where is home plate going to be? What is that going to look like?
1: It's going to be in the southeast corner of Memorial Stadium, right in front of the sideline club. So those folks that are sitting in the sideline club, you're in luck. Those are awesome seats. Mm-hmm. You're going to be within feet of the players as they walk to and from home plate and everything. There's going to be a lot of interaction for those fans, which is really cool. Probably the most unique seat in the house on Saturday. So that's where it is. And, we obviously, it's a baseball field, right? So it's a full-size dimension field, infield, like you would see in any college or pro baseball stadium. Obviously, the dimensions of the outfield fence are a little unique. The Bananas strategically tried to set up the dimensions so that they the last two digits of each of the dimensions mirrored some of our national championship years in football. So I think down the left field line is like 194. Down the center field is like 196 or 7 or something like that. Mm-hmm. And 297. And then right field is like 390. I forget what it is, but mm-hmm. They tried to tie in the facility and the pay homage to the history of where they're playing.
0: Yeah, that's super unique because you want to be unique to each venue and each school that you play at. Talking with Eric Olson, a member of the Special Events Division, taking on the Savannah Bananas here. You've been a huge part of it, kind of that whole deal and getting them here. And of course, Saturday will be the big show. When was the first contact that you made with the Bananas? Like, how long has this been in the making to getting them here?
1: Yeah, I mean, for instance, they reached out for next season like 4 months ago, right? Mm-hmm. And obviously, we're not able to be in a position to host next season, but they start their process over a year out. They do a bid process, so they collect bids from all of these different facilities. They obviously want to hit areas they've never been in before, hit facilities they've never been in before, and obviously this was one of them. Center of America. And so it's really easy to route to, right? And they knew how awesome our fan base was, and so that's why they wanted to add like a second game to kind of get just a couple extra fans to be able to see the product, which is the Haymarket game, which is really cool. So the Bananas actually don't really play smaller baseball parks anymore, mm-hmm. But they're making an exception just because they know how much anticipation is in Lincoln for these events.
0: Yeah, at Haymarket Park tonight and, of course, Memorial Stadium on Saturday. You know, the anticipation for more events, right? You have one more concert here this summer, but, of course, the massive renovation is going to take things over in the stadium. How does that change sort of your outlook? I'm sure you're looking now at 2028 and beyond about how you're scheduling these things.
1: Yeah, so I mean, obviously, like in my world, we focus on some of the smaller wedding rehearsal dinners, those kinds of things. Focus on Devaney and how we can leverage Devaney Arena and some of those other Olympic sport venues that we have. Beautiful venues, by the way, that I feel like don't get used enough. So we're really focusing our efforts on that, but we're also doing a lot of outreach. We're talking with promoters. We're talking, with other people in showbiz. We're actually going to be traveling to different areas, meeting with different clients and promoters to kind of almost pitch the new Memorial Stadium and what it's going to be like and who wants to christen that thing come 28 and beyond from a special event standpoint, of course, right? So we're going to be actively, kind of hitting the ground, traveling a little bit and getting out maybe to Nashville, maybe out to L.A. and just meeting with people and trying to just say, hey, we're kind of in the showbiz business to stay, right? And we want to be competitive venue to be able to land any recording act or any kind of event, whether it's a monster truck rally, whether it's a you name it, concert, whatever. We want to be a venue that's a destination that people want to come to, and that artists want to play.
0: That's a huge part of this renovation outside of obviously what football Saturdays look like, but what Saturdays look like in the summer and what every day, 365, you want to make this a revenue generator, not just here, but, the renovations at Devaney as well and everything around here. Just how much of a game changer do you think this massive renovation is for, again, going out and getting some of the top line acts?
1: I mean, it's big. I think right now we're hampered a little bit, I think, on green room space. I think just some of the logistics and operations and how we service our fans, we have challenges with. I think this project is really going to ease all of those issues that we face right now. So while we're, you know, we got to get through these next couple big events and then get to a couple years of kind of just, like I say, like hitting the ground and trying to recruit a little bit, if you will. When that thing comes back online, I think it's really going to be a destination for acts to want to play. And whether it's the amenities, you know, in the green rooms, or whether it's just fan circulation, concessions, merchandise areas that our clients can tap into. We're kind of thinking about all those different areas as we, you know, put the finishing touches on this thing over the next couple years. And, you know, super excited to see it. It's going to be a learning curve, right? We're going to have to learn a whole new facility. We're going to have to learn all the ins and outs. Like, there's going to be some learning involved there, which we're obviously open to and excited for, but certainly looking forward to really christening that facility and getting that thing going.
0: I love the aspect of recruiting. Like, everybody's recruiting around here. You have the football staff, all the sports staffs, and you guys are doing the same thing. Eric Olson of Special Events joining us with the Bananas at Memorial Stadium this Saturday, a sold-out event. What advice would you give people arriving to this event on Saturday? Maybe time before the gates open? What time are the gates open? When should they arrive? What are some of the policies they need to know?
1: Yeah, so we actually have a website. So Huskers.com is our main website. So I'd encourage you guys to go there. There's a big banner that says, you know, Savannah Bananas or whatever. You click that banner, that'll take you to all the information you need to know, timeline, what you can bring in, what you can't bring in. So I'll leave you guys to do your own kind of research there on that. But what I will say is the Plaza Party will start at 2:00 with player autograph signing. So they'll have a little bit of a band up there on the stage playing their deal. Players will come out. They'll have the Bananas and the firefighters. So I think the Bananas come first and the firefighters, or vice versa. It's all online. I would check that out. You know, get a player autograph, meet the players. They're there to meet you guys and to see everybody and sign autographs and take photos. And so, that's going on at 2:00. That Plaza Party will wrap up around 4:30. Gates open at 4:30, and then it's just normal gate flow like a football game. So it's we'll have about 2 hours before the actual show starts at 6:30. But first pitch won't be till 7:00. So as long as you get here early, you'll have plenty of, you'll have an easy time getting in. We anticipate a slow build up throughout the day, right? So, you know, at 2:00 when that Plaza Party starts, it's not going to be all 80,000 people there. We expect, you know, 5,000, 10,000, but slowly but surely, as you start getting closer to that 4:30 range, folks are going to start coming up to that Plaza Party. We're anticipating 30 to 40,000 people at that Plaza Party over there on the east side. If, for those that remember, College Game Day back in the day was here, picture that times about 3. And so, just be ready for that as you try to approach the stadium from the east side as we get closer to gates. But if you, parking lots open at 10:00, so get here. Merchandise opens right at 10:00 as well. Get here, get your merch. Encourage you guys to buy merch early, because the merchandise stands are a little bit lesser inside than they have been in previous facilities. So grab your merch outside. There's plenty of merch opportunities. We have a big, big tent in Lot 12, the East Loop, on the east side of the stadium. Grab your merch and then come on in. Merch that is purchased outside will be able to be brought in to the facility. So all that will be kind of a PA gate read that we have, a welcome message around all of our PA at our gates. So, fans can look forward to all of that come game day.
0: Yeah, a lot of great information there. Chatting with Eric Olson of Special Events. And game day for you, what does that look like? I mean, are you running around, or do you get to be a fan?
1: Well, it's an interesting question. Part of me likes to stop and take it in a little bit, because you work so hard and you become so consumed with the event, almost obsessed. Like, if you ask my wife, like, I haven't seen her in like the last, I don't know, week or so. So I think for me, it's getting here. It's touching base with all the different players that I know are going to be here early. I'll probably get here at 7 a.m., touch base with all those folks, make sure my staff is good. Go over our game plan, our internal game plan, set them on their way running. And then, I'll probably get some work done honestly, get to my desk, get a little email out, get a little, caught up there. And then it's just out to the facility, making sure operationally, the Plaza Party is going off without a hitch outside. Then obviously we move inside to the venue for the game. My primary role on game day is being on the field and making sure I'm the direct liaison to both the firefighters and the Bananas. And so just making sure they have everything they need need from our side of things, from the venue side of things. That's my main goal. And we all have our different roles that all of our staff, our internal staff, so event management, special events, we've got all of our positions. And then obviously our great partners in our facilities and capital planning staff, they're out there doing their thing, making sure the venue operates smoothly as we're used to in the fall.
0: Mm-hmm. Now, a lot of great stuff there, and you can see how much work goes into this. I mean, it is a lot of work. And you mentioned some of the other spaces too. I'm interested when Devaney's renovation is done, and that's going to be a 10,000 seat building, right? Mm-hmm. So do you foresee concerts and things there that like unique acts that could be, that's a whole different, that's kind of like in certain places, a kind of smaller college basketball arena that like, but obviously we know what that's like for volleyball, but for concerts and comedians and things like that, that's a gem over there.
1: Yeah. I mean, so obviously scheduling is going to be tricky. A lot of these acts that travel these smaller venues, and I consider Devaney a smaller venue, if you will, they're routing their shows 5-6 months in advance, mm-hmm. maybe sometimes. And so the way that our schedule works and how busy that building is from all of our Olympic sports, and it's obviously Husker volleyball, it's their practice facility, and just getting a date on the calendar is going to be tricky for us. So, you know, I don't want to promise a consistent, steady schedule of concerts, if you will, or comedians. I will say that I think the market is hungry for a good comedy, good couple of comedy shows. We obviously we work very closely with PBA, and mm-hmm. we understand their schedule and what they're trying to bring in. So we're not stepping on each other's toes. We're very locked tight and lockstep, I guess, if you will, making sure that we aren't cannibalizing efforts with each other. That's a big thing that myself and Tim at PBA, we really make sure we're together on. But yeah, I think that the sky's the limit. I think, you know, in talking with some people in the region that know show business, I think, you know, this market is really looking at there's no real good indoor venue for a 2,000 to 4,000 or 5,000 seat concert venue end stage, right? You've got the amphitheater that's outside mostly summer, right? Or the Pinewood, I think they call mm-hmm. it, the Pinewood Bowl. And you got PBA, which obviously is conducive to those larger shows, 10,000, 12,000 shows, the bigger tours. I think there's some sort of a happy medium in there where that we can find without cannibalizing efforts with our city partners and our everybody that we've kind of got in our inner circle. So, you know, those are conversations that we're having right now. We're developing budgets. We've got a couple of dates that we're earmarking right now that nothing is coming to fruition as of yet, but there could be something on the horizon in the near future. So we're excited.
0: Yeah, there is a lot of sports at Devaney, so it's a lot tougher to kind of schedule, like you said, out in advance. But it is a building that certainly is unique, and there's relationships too with PBA, like you mentioned, and all that stuff is out there as well that you have to deal with. Eric, thanks so much for joining us. I mean, this is a lot of work and a lot of time in the making for this event, and enjoy it. Enjoy the fruits of your labor here. Saturday, it's a sold-out event. The Savannah Bananas are here at Memorial Stadium. It's going to be unique. It's going to be different, but it's going to be fun. And a huge thanks to you and your team and the work that you've put in.
1: Thank you, Kyle. Thanks for having me.
0: Eric Olson of Special Events. And again, the Savannah Bananas, they're at Haymarket tonight, but also they're at Memorial Stadium on Saturday. Get here early. Have fun. Enjoy it. And we look forward to the Bananas being here in Lincoln. Back with more of the show right after this.
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18: 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Welcome back to Sports Nightly. Well, unfortunately, when we left you, we were not sure of the 4x100 meter relay standing. They did not qualify for the finals, but plenty of events still to come for Nebraska women's track and field. The men are leading currently, so they had a big day yesterday, as mentioned. So we'll continue to hopefully, they only have one more competitor left tomorrow, so hopefully they can, hold on to that lead. But the women certainly have a number of competitors that could rack up points today. So still have the 4x400 later on today, the shot put, the javelin. And so, as Kyle mentioned earlier, Axelina Johansson, one of the most decorated Husker athletes of all time. But we were watching the steeplechase, and that looks like a terrible event.
0: Torture.
18: To compete. Yeah.
0: Torture.
18: And Camden is the track guy. He ran it in high school and cross country.
19: Yeah, I didn't do steeplechase, but
0: what was your event?
18: Explaining it to us.
19: In track, I did the 800.
0: 800, so how far is that?
19: Like half mile.
0: Okay.
18: It's two
19: but
18: laps.
19: It's basically just a sprint, though. Like
0: two laps.
18: No.
19: It's two laps.
18: Yeah, two laps.
19: Yeah, because 400.
18: Here we go with math again.
19: 400 plus 400.
18: Math.
0: Did Josh do it in high school and or he didn't? He went to Nebraska, so he didn't do it in college. Oh, okay. I didn't know that. But he's a big runner.
19: Yes.
0: So that's why I ask.
19: Yeah.
18: All right. Well, we are bringing back Joke of the Week consistently. We've had it a few times here or there, but it's consistently back now as we have introduced a few other segments, summer segments here. Joke of the Week is a staple in the summer.
0: Until Camden, it was unceremoniously hit in the back of the head.
18: You have
0: chair.
18: No idea.
19: You've How many years
18: here,
19: has it
18: you
19: been
18: have
19: now?
18: Not even been
19: it's
18: here
19: been a couple
18: one year.
19: Years that we've had it now.
18: Three. Yeah. We did it before you guys got here. So yeah. It's been, it's been a staple. So we have brought it back. Camden Cone is in the hot seat tonight. He claims he's got
19: Hopefully.
18: A really good one.
19: I hope so.
18: So you guys know the drill. You can let us know what you think and how you rate the joke. So Kay. Are you ready, Camden?
19: I'm ready.

0: All right, ready?
1: Ready.
0: All right, well, guys, I went to the grocery store the other day, had to get a couple of things, right? And I needed some bananas. While I was there, the produce produce clerk was restocking, and he told me that they weren't going to make bananas any longer. And obviously, I was slightly alarmed, and I asked why not. And the clerk told me that they're already long enough.
1: I don't know.
2: You got it.
3: Chris, do you have any cricket sounds over there? First of all, the momentum of the joke was disrespected when Jess had interrupted the joke.
0: Slightly,
3: so we apologize on this side of the desk. Yes.
1: No,
3: so,
1: but I just said bananas because it's banana week.
3: The rating.
0: Yeah, so
3: of
0: I was
3: the,
0: like going with Savannah Bananas too. I was like, I gotta go on theme.
1: But the clerk said they don't make them anymore.
3: You know what the best jokes are? The ones that you have to explain.
0: I mean, yeah. That's fine. I'll pull a David today. David had to explain all his jokes. So
3: what do you guys rate?
0: It's okay.
1: Well,
3: that isn't a number score, Chris. I need a number score.
1: So you got it. Wow.
0: Wow. That's tough.
3: 4, 5, 2?
1: Yeah, Children of the Corn is a very tough raider.
3: Crypto
1: anyways.
3: Went 9.5.
1: Two is really, I think that's
3: delivery.
1: The lowest score I've ever seen.
3: Camden spelled his name wrong is cool.
1: That's some crypto. If he doesn't give you a 10. No, but 2, I think that is literally the lowest score I've ever seen.
0: Dukes
1: since
0: was
1: we
0: better.
1: Started.
0: The one that.
1: the no, one that I'm didn't not make saying any that. Sense. But Dennis gives you an early 6.5.
0: Okay. That's fine.
1: Art in Los Angeles
0: fine.
1: Says banana joke. I give it a 7. I'm ready to give out some 10 rankings for a
3: if Art's
1: buzz,
3: only
1: buzz,
3: giving you a 7,
1: B,
0: I know.
1: LOL.
0: Well,
1: GB.
0: B and banana both start with B.
3: Yes, they do.
0: So, give me some points for that.
1: Oh, boy.
3: You know what? It's always...
1: Dryce gives you an 8.
0: Okay.
3: I give you...
0: it's pretty bad if it's not a 10.
3: I give you, for effort, I give you a 10.
0: Okay.
3: For the joke... They give you a 2.2.
0: Wow.
1: So average that out.
0: I'm
3: you're somewhere in the middle.
0: Place.
3: That's math I don't have in my head.
1: 6.
3: Right now.
1: 10 plus 2 divided by.
3: Okay. First of all.
0: I think above a 6. I'll take.
1: Oh, boy. All right. Well.
3: Look, it's.
0: Well, no more joke of the week then. Two right. bad ones in a row. So guess we just have to cancel it.
1: No, whoever does it next week, Chris, Maddie. You guys got to step it up. Whoever needs to hit a home run next week, I guess, to level out the average. But
3: you know what? I like what he did there with bananas because he was getting in the theme.
0: Mm-hmm. I was trying.
3: He understood what we were going for, what we've been talking about. So I think he was in a corner. He was in a corner of saying, hey, I got to talk bananas.
1: Andrew, 2.2, not just a 2.
0: Not just a 2.
1: Oscar and Hanover, 7, fun joke. But lots of love.
0: It's all over the place.
1: Lots of love from the chat. Lots
0: it's
1: of love.
0: All over the place.
1: All right, we got to get to break. We're back to wrap up the show next.
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3: Welcome back. We have to start this segment with some apologies because we got to explain the joke during the break. And once it was explained, we got it. It was funnier, right?
4: Yeah, sure.
3: He said, they don't make them any longer. And I took that as like, they don't make them anymore. And he said, that no, they don't make them. They're long enough.
4: Mm-hmm.
3: Yeah. So
4: it was a complex joke. Mm-hmm. It was a banana joke. It was many things. And for that, Camden, we commend you.
3: But listen, we've had a couple bad weeks. Duke didn't end on a high note before he went for the summer. People didn't love that one from Camden. So
4: he's still thinking about it, Duke.
3: We're gonna have to have somebody, the next guy, step up and hit a homer because.
4: Yeah, eventually Jobs got to be on the line.
3: Pretty bad ABs to start this thing.
4: Eventually, Jobs got to be on the line. There's some pressure. There's a professional pride that you need when you step up and you do joke of the week.
3: Yeah.
4: It matters.
3: So I'm going to be out next week. Matt Cotney is going to step in for us, help us out next week. So that'll be fun. You'll be having a different co-host next week.
4: Yes.
3: I'll be here on Monday, but I'll be out of town, so be joining on the road, but it'll be fun to have Coatman here in the seat, mm-hmm. studio. I haven't had him in a while. I guess right after he called the volleyball match for JB, so that'll be fun. I am actually on Father's Day going to play with my dad in a scramble, so I've been trying to pick up my game a little bit, mm-hmm. playing in a ladies' league, and I had a pretty big scare yesterday. I have never had the four incident happen to me. And it happened yesterday, and it just so happened to be with someone that probably Husker fans know. Amy Just is also in this league. Her group hit a ball, and they didn't quite call four, I don't think, soon enough. I mean, I hear four, and right as you hear four, it hit the golf cart, and I was right in front of the golf cart, and my heart, it took like two more holes to stop racing.
4: Mm-hmm.
3: 'Cause it wasn't like it was a chip shot.
4: It's a rite of passage.
3: It was
4: in golf.
3: Like, and that's what my brother was saying. He's like, everybody's got to have one of those.
4: You got to have one of those. Look, you never want it to come to a four, but sometimes, your golf game gets away from you and you just got to yell four every once in a while. Sometimes a little bit late. Sometimes there's some close calls, but that's what makes you elite in this sport.
3: Boy, it was, it was quite the experience.
4: That would have been a way to go, tell you that.
3: Oh, yeah. So I guess now I'm officially a golfer if I've had that experience.
4: So you're in a golf league?
3: Yep, ladies golf league. So I do that when I can. I'm a shared partner with a lady. So this was my week. And so, yeah, I it's fun. It's great. But that was only my second time because it's been busy.
4: What'd you shoot?
3: Well, you play nine? I didn't even keep score.
4: You didn't keep score?
3: No. It's not like super competitive. They'll have scramble nights, but I just basically am trying to get better so I can help my dad on the Father's Day tournament. So
4: this is, and then you're.
3: So I'm telling you this all to say the next time we'll chat, I guess once I get back, we'll know where I stand in the Father's Day tournament. So
4: there's a lot of pressure there.
3: Yeah, I know. And I had to give myself a timeout yesterday because I got so frustrated with myself. But so
4: you just didn't play a hole? Like, how'd that work?
3: Sat out a hole, yeah.
4: You sat just out drove an the cart. Entire hole.
3: Drove the cart and caddy. Told my partner, hey, you need a 7-iron for that.
4: That's why I don't golf anymore. It's mentally exhausting.
3: Oh, well, final few seconds left for us. So, again, tomorrow night, best of series continues with Nebraska, Oklahoma, inside the Pentagon earlier this year for Nebraska. Men's basketball was exciting. One of those very exciting games to start off the season before they entered Big Ten Conference. But I think that was when you started to really feel like this team maybe had something special. So that'll be fun to listen to. And then we'll be back on Monday for a full two-hour show. Nebraska track and field, again, underway all weekend long. So we'll be able to recap that as well. So. Have a great weekend. Thanks to Maddie Mills, Camden Cone.
4: There it is.
3: Christopher Sullivan Diaz. I've been telling him I'd take him all week.
4: Bananas.
3: Kyle Crooks. I'm Jessica Coody. Have a great weekend, Husker Nation.
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10: ABC News, I'm Michelle Franzen. After signaling a deal is close, President Trump calling off planned strikes on Iran and saying an agreement could be signed in a matter of days. ABC's Rachel Scott has more.
11: Hours after threatening to hit Iran very hard and seize the country's oil industry, President Trump abruptly backing off, claiming there is now a deal to end the war.
12: We just made a great settlement of the war with Iran, and we're going to be subject to finalization of documents. We should get done over the next few days.
11: Iran and the U.S. have been trading fire for days.
10: The House and Senate failing to pass short-term extensions of FISA wiretap authorization set to expire tomorrow, with bipartisan pushback over acting DNI Director Bill Pulte. President Trump now announcing he's nominating former SEC Chair Jay Clayton to head the intel agencies. World Cup fever building for tomorrow night's match in Los Angeles. The U.S. takes on Paraguay. This is ABC News. In Southern California, Pasadena police say a so-called horseplay incident between two officers led to one officer being injured.
13: Two officers were allegedly playing with their guns when one went off. In newly released dash cam video, as one officer is pulling into the Pasadena Police Department garage, another officer at the back of his patrol SUV pulls out his gun and points it, seemingly jokingly, at the officer pulling in. The officer pulling in then pulls out his gun, again seemingly jokingly, but the gun fires. The bullet went through the windshield and hit the first officer in the shoulder. It happened last September, but just now has become known publicly. The chief calls it horseplay or failing to follow safety rules. The officer who was shot has recovered. The chief says the officers involved were disciplined. Alex Stone, ABC News.
10: Severe storms once again targeting the Midwest with the threat of heavy winds and tornadoes. Confirmed tornadoes in east central Illinois already. Michelle Franzen, ABC News.
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27: From the Platte Valley Bank Weather Center, I'm meteorologist Paul Trombley. Lows level out for around 49 tonight under clear skies. Winds out of the southeast, 8 to 15 miles per hour. Lots of sunshine outside again tomorrow. Daytime highs approaching 92. Clear skies tomorrow night. Lows dip down to about 54. Clouds on the increase Saturday into Sunday. Mid-70s Saturday, upper 60s by Sunday. Currently, it's 74 degrees.
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29: Westwood One presents America at Night. Here's your host, McGraw-Milhaven. All right, it's Thursday night, and we have a chance to at least take a little bit of a breath after last night's unbelievable basketball game. I repeat, do you know how hard it is to do a radio show when you're trying to watch a basketball game? Not easy. Welcome, everybody. We got a good show on tap for you tonight. We hope so, anyway. We've been working hard at it all week. Okay, so the first, when we come back, we're going to check in with Kevin O'Leary, who is involved with the Utah Data Center, which is getting a whole lot of negative attention. Kevin O'Leary wants to come in and explain why data centers make sense, and there's a whole lot of negative press for no reason. So we'll check in with Kevin O'Leary a little bit in just a minute. And then Nelson Figueroa, former New York Met. He now works for WPIX in New York. He was there outside the Garden last night. We're going to get a chance to check in with him and see what he saw the largest comeback in NBA finals. The whole country is talking about that game from last night. And then in hour number two, I've been looking for somebody who is as good or better than my guy. I just can't find anybody. And so I decided to stop looking and just go with my guy. Scott Colbert is president of fixed income for Commerce Bank. It's a regional bank in the Midwest. It's growing exponentially. But Scott Colbert, I've known him for many years, and we talk economy with him, and he is so well-informed and such a great ability to explain it to the rest of us. What is going on with the economy? What about that inflation number yesterday? What about gas prices? What about jobs? All of that we're going to check in with Scott Colbert next hour. Also, Bill Cleveland, Bill on the road. I believe he's going to talk about that great river road that was

0: road. I believe he's going to talk about that Great River Road that was just named the best road in America. It runs from Minneapolis all the way down the Mississippi River to New Orleans. And then, of course, your phone calls in hour number three. Stay right there. We are just getting started. Kevin O'Leary from Shark Tank is going to join us in mere moments. And then, of course, your phone calls, text messages, and voicemails, by the way. It's America at Night. Back in just one moment.
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5: The national conversation is about data centers, and we're talking to a man who knows a thing or two about that. You might have seen him in the movie Marty Supreme. Of course, he's Mr. Wonderful in Shark Tank. Kevin O'Leary, welcome to America at Night.
6: Thank you so much.
5: Let's talk about data centers because you are involved in what they're arguably calling the biggest data center in Box Elder County, Utah. Data centers are at the national debate, and Republicans and Democrats can't agree on what day it is, but it seems like they all are against data centers. You're here to tell a different story, are you not?
6: Yes. I mean, data centers are controversial. There's no question about it. They've come into the narrative in the last few weeks for a bunch of reasons. One is it's not just Box Elder County. In every single state, Texas, West Virginia, Tennessee, Mississippi, Michigan, every single proposed addition for power, additional power, because you can't have a data center without power, has met with litigation, lawsuits, change of policy. Maine's trying to ban them completely. And a lot of people are starting to ask, why is that? Because from one perspective, you can understand that the data centers built decades ago in Virginia, where they first started near Langley, they were old technology. Yes, they used a lot of water. They were very noisy. They had bad heat profile and very inefficient, because today all that technology's advanced so far that in some cases, they don't even use water anymore because they're air-cooled. And so a lot of this misinformation, people are starting to say, where's it coming from? Why in Michigan are there protesters out, you know, the day of the announcement that they're going to build a data center there, and who would be funding that? So that's come under national scrutiny, and that's one thing. And the other is the narrative about AI, which I think is scary. People are scared about AI. In one camp, people say, well, I'm going to lose my job and everybody's going to lose their job and then the robots are going to eat the babies. That's one discussion. And the other is, wait a second, AI could advance the cure of cancer. It could democratize education. It could add productivity as it is to businesses in America, advance the arts, and above all, defend the country. And we don't want the Chinese getting ahead of us on that. And so those are the two big discussions going on. And yes, you're right. I'm caught in the middle of all of it.
5: Let's talk about this Utah project that you're involved with. The criticism, the outcry is that this data center in Utah is two times the size of Manhattan. What's the truth?
6: I heard that. That's false. That's propaganda. And that's exactly what we're fighting in Utah and pretty well every other state. There's only really 15 groups of developers that take this kind of risk, because that Utah project's $15 billion. That's a lot of money. No, it's not. That's not true. In fact, we agreed recently, and it's all over the press, to cut back by 50%. So no longer 40,000 acres. It's 10,000 in terms of the work area, which is very small. And we're going to do it in small phases. So the first phase is only 1.4 gig, which is actually a standard small size data center in these days. So our job, and look, I'm going to say, and factually, and be honest with everybody, that as an industry, we've done a very poor job in informing the public about the merits of why we need data centers, and secondly, what they actually are. Because, you know, in the Utah narrative, the falsehoods were, it's the equivalent of 23 atomic bombs of heat. That's complete, it's just, family values. I don't want to say what I want to say, but it's completely incorrect. that it's going to use all the water in the Great Salt Lake. That's a complete falsehood. In fact, this property may be able to contribute water to the Great Salt Lake because we don't need that much of it. We're using new technology. And data centers today, you know, also falsehood in the narrative, huge heat profile. That's also false. What we didn't discuss is the merits to Box Elder County, 2,000 engineering jobs once it's completed, 4,000 construction jobs, and hundreds of millions in taxes paid. Most governors, including that of Utah, would like to have $15 billion invested in their state. So there is a competition going on, even though there is a pushback narrative. But now, federally, the government's involved in looking into all these propaganda initiatives in all these states. They're looking at it. And I understand it. But the bottom line is, at the end of the day, change and the unknown is scary to everybody. I remember this in the early 90s around the internet, and look what it became, ubiquitous to everybody's life. And AI itself and data centers and compute capacity is important for just everyday life. Wherever you are, your phone is now using a data center in terms of storing the information that you want about your friends, family, contacts, emails, spreadsheets, whatever it is. And so we need to keep up in just the demand, and we're not. We're falling way behind.
5: Kevin O'Leary of Shark Tank fame here talking about the benefits of data center. One of the things people don't understand, and the people who are for it keep talking about, is the tax revenue for the county, the state, the city. Explain to me how this is taxed and why this is such a benefit in terms of taxes for a region.
6: Well, when you create any company, forget about data centers, forget about, just say you're building an aluminum plant. You know, Utah is very famous for very advanced educated workforce. And so you've got Northrop Grumman there and many other companies. Once those companies are established, they employ people. They pay taxes. The company itself pays corporate taxes. They use utilities. They pay tax on that. Everything is taxed. And so at the end of the day, when you create commerce, you create a tax base. And the companies themselves, you know, no matter which, whoever the tenant is, and people forget this a lot about data centers, there's basically five tenants. You know who they are. They're Amazon, they're Microsoft, they're Google, they're Tesla, maybe Starlink, whatever. Oracle's another one. The people around those data centers, when they put their name on it, they're their customers. They don't want to do anything that would anger their customers or their brand. And so, you know, in example, it's public information. Google builds data centers now with a combination of gas, solar, wind, and sodium ion batteries because they care about the people in that community that are their customers. And so we're not going to do anything untoward in Utah. We wouldn't do that because we can't build it. We can't invest $15 billion without a prime tenant. It'll be one of those companies. And so in addition, Utah is very attractive to the government itself on defense because the DNA of Utah, it's got the Hill Air Force Base just adjacent to this site, and the long, proud history of supporting the military. Undoubtedly, some capacity in this site will go to the government. Which agency, I don't know, but you know, when the government knocks on your door, the answer is yes. And so, of course, we'll do that. And all of this, I've realized, you know, being caught up in this whirlwind of negative information, it's really my job. I mean, you know, celebrity is a cutting-edge sword. It really is. It's, sometimes it's very good, sometimes very bad. But I'm very fortunate. I'm able to reach out to people directly because I have my own network. 12.5 million people follow me on social media. That's good, bad, and ugly sometimes. And that's where I found out we had a problem on the evening of May 4th when this got unanimously approved in Box Elder. All my feeds, particularly Instagram, where I have 1.something million or 2.something million, and on Twitter now, X, millions, and it just got inundated with falsehoods. And I thought, who's doing this? How is this happening? And that's what we're looking into, obviously. But I'm also using these networks to report the truth. And I've told to all the local media there, of which there's six large outlets, no one's going to speak for me again. I will speak directly to the people. I will inform you as we go through the permitting process, the EPA for air quality, the permitting on construction, the designs. I've already released the Gensler renderings. They're beautiful. No one's built a data center this beautiful. We're going to support the building process with a hotel, probably a community center, daycare, all of that. We have to do that. We have to integrate into the community because we want to hire those people to work there, the best engineers we can find. And so we have to turn this all around, and I think I can.
5: Kevin O'Leary, a couple more minutes with you. Let's stay on that social media because a lot of the information is coming from social media, and some people have floated the idea that it's foreign influence, bots, Russia, China, Iran, whoever else, trying to sow the seeds of discontent, and China wanting to badmouth data centers so we don't build them so they can catch us and beat us in the race.
6: Yeah, that is the narrative of the last week, and there's been several reports, including one last night from OpenAI, and many other papers following. But it's not just Utah. This phenomenon is occurring everywhere, and the people involved in it are just reporting it back, saying, why is this happening? And so if you ask yourself, in a competition, the country with the best AI tool would probably have the best economy, the most advanced education, certainly advanced in medicine, and then, of course, defense. You know, remarkably, I would ask everybody to think what would happen 48 hours ago when two helicopter pilots fell into the ocean. A drone boat picked them up, a 24-foot drone boat, unmanned, high-resolution GPS technology from a satellite honing in on their beepers as they floated in the water, I assume. And that server undoubtedly was in the United States that saved their lives. That's compute capacity. Now, I don't think I would like an adversary to be more advanced on that. So who would want us not to build power in America? Because our grid's tapped out. I can't build a data center anywhere in America, including Utah, without bringing my own power. And I can sell that back to the grid to keep the prices down, because you're never going to build a data center again if you don't bring your own power. But I remember a time when there was never any resistance to building a new road, building a new dam, building a new power plant, building anything that would advance our economy. And all of a sudden, people ask the question, can we build anything in America anymore? Or is there some reason everybody posts everything? And I think that's why there's so much scrutiny on who is actually providing this data. And I think we have to do a lot of soul searching about what's going on here, because I can only think of one adversary that liked to hold back the American economy, the American entrepreneur, and our leadership in AI, and it's China.
5: Kevin O'Leary, let's stay on that energy question for a second, because the sky is falling. People say, great, build this data center. My energy bill is going to skyrocket because you're building a data center down the street.
6: Yeah, that I've heard that narrative, and that's complete falsehood as well, because I can't and I won't use any of the power in Utah. I have to build my own. So there's a Ruby pipeline that's 17% at capacity, went bankrupt recently, underutilized. We'll use that, and we'll use for some of the power. We'll take turbines and convert that nat gas into electricity and then sell it back to the Utah grid, which I think would be good for the community. The other area there's a lot of pushback on, while you bring that topic up, is on water in the Great Salt Lake. Now, this land that we have under contract has never contributed any water to the Great Salt Lake. But one of the ideas we're talking about is to say, look, we don't need all this water. People think we need a ton of water. We don't. The technology is so advanced for cooling the chips, it's now like your car radiator. It's internal. You fill it up once and you cool. So you're not using copious amounts of water. And for the actual turbines that create the generation electricity, those many are now air-cooled or a combination of air-cooled and water. So use very little water compared to what they did decades ago. So with this extra water, why wouldn't we just say, okay, in part of our plans, why don't we provide that back to the Great Salt Lake? Now, we're landlocked. We're not near the Great Salt Lake. And so we're going to have to figure out the abutment. The people, the ranchers that own the land beside us, would they allow us to build an aquifer to ship down water to the Great Salt Lake? I'd love to put that part of our plans. Why wouldn't I? I mean, you know, I'm a graduate in environmental studies. Utah is famous for inversions. When I was being taught, you know, air quality and emissions, that's the example. And so we want to be very careful, because it's a federal EPA permit we seek. We have to get that, and we have to get a local one as well. And so what I've said to all the press there with this new mandate where I will speak directly to the people in Utah and Box Elder, I'm going to send you the data the minute I ask for the permit. It's public, so why don't you have it? And everything we're going to do, we're going to make just available to everybody. And then over time, when the facts seep into the market there, which I hope is faster, we'll change this narrative, because I think the merits and the jobs and the taxes and the benefits and the auxiliary businesses, I mean, you can't bring that many people to work without diners and dry cleaners and schools and new fire trucks and everything. So it's huge benefit. And get us back on track on the mentality of being competitive in America. Anybody that would hold back building more power in any state, why are they doing that? What is the reason for that?
5: If that voice sounds familiar, it's Mr. Wonderful from Shark Tank. You might have seen him in the Hollywood movie Marty Supreme. He's investing in a data center in Utah that's getting a lot of negative attention. And Kevin O'Leary wants to tell his side of the story. More with Kevin O'Leary on America at Night in a moment.
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3: From the Platte Valley Bank Weather Center, I'm meteorologist Paul Frombly. Lows level out for around 49 tonight under clear skies. Winds out of the southeast, 8 to 15 miles per hour. Lots of sunshine outside again tomorrow. Daytime highs approaching 92. Clear skies tomorrow night. Lows dip down to about 54. Clouds on the increase Saturday into Sunday. Mid-70s, Saturday, upper 60s by Sunday. Currently, it's 74 degrees.
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5: There's been a lot of talk about data centers and a lot of negative talk about data centers. Kevin O'Leary of Shark Tank fame is talking about his investment in a Utah data center and trying to tell his side of the story. Two more questions for Kevin O'Leary, one on data centers and I have to ask you about Shark Tank because I'm a huge fan. Talk for a second about the people who were saying data centers great. We're investing in these things and they're going to take all of our jobs. And so why would we invest in something that's going to take all of our jobs going forward?
6: Yeah, and they also say it's going to spy on us, and there's lots of other negative narratives. Every new technology in America has been met with loathing and fear about the unknown, and that's fair. I understand why people would say that. I remember the same narrative in the early 90s about the Internet. Now it's ubiquitous. It's a huge productivity tool, and it supports every small business in America and large one alike. And so to say that, oh, it's going to take away all the jobs. So think about this. How are you going to build a moon base without AI? How are you going to cure cancer without AI? So just the moon base, hundreds of thousands of jobs in manufacturing and technology and science and engineering are going to be built around that. And we haven't even done that yet. And AI is going to be at the core of that. Medical research, doctors. When you go get a scan now of an organ or whatever, instead of waiting 2 weeks for the outcome, you get it in 18 minutes using AI to advance and looking at the actual pixels of the scan. That's all happening as we speak. So my assumption is new industries will be created, new jobs will be created, they'll be better. I think the fear of robots eating the babies is a falsehood. I think militarily we want to be the very best at AI and predictively know what's going to happen with things like weather. And all that, we need to be number one, and we can't do it without compute capacity. And so, listen, I know this is a narrative that's right now happening everywhere, but it's certainly not just Utah centric. It's the nation, and I want to be part of that narrative. Take the slings and arrows, but tell the truth. And then what I want to do in Utah is to build a shining example of how you do it right. I believe I have the most beautiful building ever built as a data center with the Gensler renderings that I've already put out publicly. No one's ever done anything like that. And then do the first build and then let everybody in Utah come and work there if they wish or come and look at it. And all the metrics about what we put in the permits, about how much water, how much heat, how much noise, all of that stuff, prove it out. And then, of course, if we can be part of the solution of the Great Salt Lake and part of the community, because the big challenge there is as it's naturally diminishing the water height, the shoreline is blowing up toxic dust. And so I'd like to be part of that solution, too.
5: Kevin Leary, you're always welcome here to talk about whatever you've got going on. One question about Shark Tank. Is it true that one of your best investments on Shark Tank was a DNA kit for cats?
6: Yep. Base pause. And one thing I'll make an observation of after 17 years, next week we start season 18. The majority, almost 90% of the returns on all of my returns over these decades have come from companies run by women. That company was run by a woman named Anna Skaya, and she was tenacious. She came out and said, look, I have a $29 cat DNA test. Take a Q-tip and stick it in a cat where the sun doesn't shine. You send back the kit, and I tell you what to feed the cat. And I

0: said Anna. The reason nobody wants to invest in this is you can buy a new cat for $5. Why would you spend $29? Now, I didn't know at the time that there's 110 million cats in America. This is pre-pandemic. People love their cats. I'm not a cat lover. But she wouldn't leave the set without a deal. And I thought, wow, what a woman. She just won't take no for an answer. That has to be a good thing. One way or the other, I don't know what's going to happen, but I'll give her the $250,000. Best investment in Shark Tank history. 36 months later, she sells it for $100 million cash because it wasn't a cat company. It was a data company. She was gathering DNA data of all the different genres of cats. I know more about cats than anybody now. The three different genres and how you can change the diets. The chocolate point to Siamese back in ancient Egypt lasts for 30 years. We just don't feed it right now. So anyways, all that learned, and I said to myself, you want to get something done? Invest in a busy mother, period. That's how you make money.
1: Kevin Leary went from a non-cat lover. I suspect you're a huge cat lover now.
0: Love those cats.
1: Kevin O'Leary with us. Marty Supreme, Shark Tank. Thank you very much for your time. You're welcome here anytime. Good luck down the road.
0: Take care, my friend.
1: You got it. Kevin O'Leary here. America at Night, back in a moment.
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1: Well, it was the talk of New York. Believe it or not, it was the talk of the country. Everybody was talking about that NBA game last night. The New York Knicks come back, the largest comeback in NBA Finals history. And our guest was there somewhere in that mayhem. Former Major League Baseball player, former New York Met. Born and raised in Brooklyn, New York, Nelson Figueroa, who is now co-host of New York Nightcap on WPIX-TV. Nelson, welcome to America at Night.
17: Oh, great to be here, McGraw. Nice to meet you finally.
1: Where were you in this melee of New Yorkers last night?
17: We were actually across the street from the Garden in a rooftop bar called the Rutherford. And myself and my co-host, Simone Eli, we were doing our normal show. We were watching the game as it went on. And, of course, there was that lull in the beginning as the Knicks were getting blown out by as much as 29 points. And everybody's kind of licking their wounds and saying, no worries, we still got this. We're going to be able to, you know, come back, go to San Antonio, win that one, and then, you know, try and come back in game 6. But nobody could have been prepared for what we experienced. And, you know, even when they came back in that third quarter, you started to say, all right, you know, there's a shot here. And we've seen the Knicks do this, you know, the last 2 years of the playoffs, come back from 20-point deficits. But it's not supposed to happen in the finals, not when you're up by 29 and you're playing for the championship. And lo and behold, it went down to that last 1.5 seconds, and the place erupted. All of Manhattan erupted. I mean, you're talking about the side streets. You're talking about the Garden itself. You're talking about all the fans all around. They blocked off the perimeters to every avenue. It didn't matter. You could hear just all of New York screaming out their windows, screaming at the top of their lungs, just rejoicing in something that we thought was not possible, and we hopefully will never see matched again.
1: Nelson Figueroa, you're a New Yorker. You've seen championships games and championship teams in New York. Are the Knicks, is it different for the Knicks?
17: It is different for the Knicks because normally in the other sports, so in baseball, you got Mets fans and Yankee fans. So they're not really rooting for each other to win. You know, everybody says the whole New York spiel, yeah, we'll do it for New York, but they're not really rooting for the other team to win in a World Series competition. And then, you go to hockey and there's two different factions. But when it comes to the Knicks, there isn't a city divided. It's a city united because everyone is Knicks fans, whether you're a Yankee fan or Mets fan. Whatever creed, color, it seems like it's just a huge melting pot at MSG. And I'll tell you what, everybody came walking out of that building, hugging anybody they could next to them, high-fiving all the way along to get to your cars. Yes, traffic was ridiculous. Yes, there's some, you know, there's some people doing things for the wrong reasons out in the streets. But for the most part, fans are elated. They're living this thing. What their grandfathers told them about back in 1973, the Knicks being champions and being a championship caliber team for a few years there. They're beginning to see it firsthand. And, you know, there was a lot of disbelief going into this thing. And then all of a sudden, after that first series with Atlanta and they win, you know, the 13 straight, you're sitting back and you're going, wow, this is something special. We're witnessing history.
1: Nelson Figueroa, were you hugging strangers last night at some point?
17: I have to admit I was. And I was looking for more strangers to hug. We were at the bar and we had just went off the air on our program. And it was still 38 seconds left, and we're all holding our breath. We saw the tip in by Anunoby, and then, of course, the tipped inbound pass, and they wind up securing the win. And everyone was just looking for someone to hug, to high-five, to share in this experience. And, you know, it's one of those moments that you're going to say to yourself and say to your kids and grandkids, you know where I was at when it happened? I was right there, right across the street, watching everyone pour out into the streets, screaming, you know, and this tears of joy out of grown men hugging each other who have never met each other before.
1: Yeah, and it's something, I don't know if this year is different because it's been so long and it's New York and I'm from New York, so I have a bit of a sweet spot for this as well. But with everything going on and everybody is at each other's throats and everybody's hating on everybody in a city that is as diverse as anywhere in the world, black, white, brown, Latino, women, men, old, young, they don't see color, they don't see religion, they don't see sex, all they see is blue and orange.
17: No doubt, and I think that's one of the biggest things that you socioeconomic divide. You know, you've got Celebrity Row, you've got Timothy Chalamet looking for fans to hang out with and high five, and they're having the utmost respect to go up to these celebrities because they are sharing in the passion and the joy of what's going on right now. I mean, you look at Jalen Brunson when they signed him. No one thought he was going to be the missing piece. No one thought he was going to be able to take it to the next level the way that he has. And now you sit back there and realize what a blessing it was to get a kid who grew up in the locker room of the Garden, you know, with his dad playing him back in 99, 94. You know, it's such a special moment to see it come full circle. It's not over yet. It's not over yet by any means. But to even be at this point, to have that historic type of comeback, to have a captain of your basketball team be someone who was running around that locker room, dribbling a ball, you know, just wanting to be around his dad in the NBA players, to see it happen, it's just been so special because he feels like he's one of ours.
1: Yeah, let's talk about the actual mindset of the athlete in New York, Nelson Figueroa, former New York Met. You played on a couple of different teams. Is it different playing in New York than in other cities?
17: By far. There's pressure. There's expectations. You know, you ask every Met team since 1986 what the expectations are. Ask no matter what, how much they spend on these teams. Even the Yankees, they haven't won since 2009. And if you think they aren't judged upon winning it all or nothing, absolutely they are. So this isn't a just, oh, I hope my team has a good season. They're judged on championships here, and it's been a long time since one of the four major teams have won a championship here, the last one being the New York Giants. And so this city has been just absolutely beside itself, hoping for a champion. Always hope every year, but this one just feels different. This one feels like this isn't a team of destiny. It's a team of determination in which all the players and all the fans alike are pulling on the same side against any opponent. As a ball player, that's what it's always been like. It's hard to play in front of your family and friends, especially when the expectations are that high. And there's a lot of times that it was easier to play on the road, you know, just to get away from New York and then come back and try and do it all over again. But I tell you, there's no place you'd rather do it. The guys that I know from the Mets 86 team, I do a lot of fantasy camps with them. I'm on constant text messages with them. Those guys are legends forever, can walk around New York with their heads held high because they did win a championship, and so the Knicks hopefully will be the next great team in line.
1: You know, you mentioned that people still revere Bill Bradley, Frazier, right? All those guys. Heck, you know, even you love to see a Latrell Sprewell or a Patrick Ewing or a Starks there cheering them all on. Bernard King, right? I mean, that's a large Knick family that's all sort of caught up in this whole run.
17: Yeah, they've been through it. They've been through it all. Nobody more so than Patrick Ewing to be that close to a championship, to be a historically great player who never played with a even second or third team all NBA player beside him. No knock to the great Knicks teams that were with him. I think one of the things that we also love as New Yorkers is we love the grit and determination, the guys that will lay it all on the line. No matter what, it's not about, you know, how much they're getting paid. It's they're night in and night out. They're diving for loose balls. They're, you know, throwing some hard fouls. They're also backing each other up. There's a little bit of that in this team as well. Even though this, you know, this game is a little bit softer than it was back in the 80s and 90s for sure. But there's that tenacity of, you know what, we don't care who our opponent is. They're a joint mindset, and they have the alumni backing them. When you look up in the stands, I can only imagine as a player, if you're looking up in the stands and you're seeing the guys that came before you who battled, who blood, sweat, and tears on the Garden floor right there in front of you, and you know what they spent and they weren't able to get that ring, it means just as much for these guys. You see these guys on their social media feeds the next day about being at the game last night, and it was as if they were on the court themselves, and that's what you want from not only your fan base but from your alumni, that they are fighting every step of the way with these guys to give them that little extra boost.
1: Nelson Figueroa, former New York Met, born in Brooklyn, now is a co-host of New York Nightcap on WPIX-TV. Nelson, they're down by 29. They're down by 27. And I know Hollywood and the media and the fans say, you know, what did they say? Can a Jalen Brunson say something? Can a coach say something? How is there some famous Hollywood speech they can give to sort of turn it around, or is that just more Hollywood speak?
17: You know, if you've known anything about Jalen Brunson and you've seen him go through, every day is almost the same. There's no highs or lows to his game. He's not a flashy player. He's just a player that has a multitude of ways to get it done. And he's a leader by example, more so than words. It's not a lot of rah-rah. It's not a lot of pointing fingers and, having, there's times you got to kick a guy in the butt and another time you got to pat him on their back, right? Jalen Brunson's that guy that just says, follow me. And there is not a Knicks player who will not follow that man, into battle every single time. And I think that's something that as the captain, being a smaller guy, a 6'1" guy, to command that respect from your players, no matter what the salary is, he's the third highest player on his team, and that doesn't even matter to him. Mm-hmm. Remember, he could have signed that big extension, but what he wanted was them to build around him and give him the pieces. He's got the Villanova trio, when DiVincenzo was there. He got guys from college that he knew how to win with. He's always been a winner. He's one game away from proving that he was meant to be a winner in a Knick uniform, and I can tell you, this city, it couldn't be happier for a new king of New York.
1: All right, Nelson Figueroa, I got about a minute left. You're the co-host of New York Nightcap on WPIX. I grew up in New York watching WPIX, and I always watched The Odd Couple on WPIX. Did you take The Odd Couple off the air so your New York Nightcap can sort of take the place of The Odd Couple?
17: No, we actually went a step further than that. There was this little show we had on at 11 o'clock called Seinfeld, I think it's okay. Called. While we were rehearsing for our place to replace Seinfeld, we actually ran an episode of Friends. And one of the fans of WPIX wrote in and said, oh, my God, remove this terrible show from my television. And my co-host was like, my God, they're getting on us already. I go, oh, no, we haven't been on air yet. We've been just rehearsing behind the scenes. That was actually a little show called Friends that they said was terrible, and they wanted Seinfeld back. So we have no chance. But so far, it's been really, really fun. It's been great, and it's been well-received. And it's sports done a little bit differently. We do sports. We do culture. We also have a bartender throughout the whole show who's going to make the drink of the night. And we either commiserate or we celebrate. But every night, we win here on Nightcap.
1: Nelson Figueroa, former New York Met, co-host of New York Nightcap on WPIX, and lifelong Knicks fan. Nelson, keep on hugging strangers. We need one more. Bring it home for us, all right?
17: No doubt. We'll be thinking of you when we do it, McGraw.
1: There you go. Nelson Figueroa, be safe, and we'll talk to you down the road. And thanks for joining
17: us. Take care, brother.
1: All right, there you go. Nelson Figueroa, former New York Met. He played for a number of baseball teams, and had to get somebody on to talk about what it was like in New York City, because the whole country's talking about it. Everyone's talking about that crazy game. All right, stay right there. We're just getting started. Our executive director is Alex Hinton. Our engineer tonight is Richard Good. I'm McGraw-Milhaven. This
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25: ABC News, I'm Dave Backer. President Trump calling off attacks on Iran, saying that now he's close to a deal and that it could be signed over the next few days. ABC senior Pentagon reporter Louis Martinez with what we know.
26: So the first details that we've gotten about this deal are coming from Israeli Prime Minister Bibi Netanyahu. But what we are talking about, according to Netanyahu, is the elimination of the removal of Iran's enriched uranium, the dismantling of Iran's uranium enrichment facilities, the limiting of their missile production, and the end of Iran's proxies.
25: President Trump announced the nomination of U.S. Attorney for the Southern District of New York and former SEC Chairman Jay Clayton as permanent director of national intelligence to replace controversial acting director Bill Pulte. The 2026 FIFA World Cup officially kicking off in Mexico City. First match saw Mexico score a 2-0 win over South Africa. This is ABC News. Police in Pasadena, California say horseplay between two officers led to one officer being shot in the shoulder.
27: Two officers were allegedly playing with their guns when one went off. In newly released dash cam video, as one officer is pulling into the Pasadena Police Department garage, another officer at the back of his patrol SUV pulls out his gun and points it, seemingly jokingly, at the officer pulling in. The officer pulling in then pulls out his gun again, seemingly jokingly, but the gun fires. The bullet went through the windshield and hit the first officer in the shoulder. It happened last September, but just now has become known publicly. The chief calls it horseplay or failing to follow safety rules. The officer who was shot has recovered. The chief says the officers involved were disciplined. Alex Stone, ABC News.
25: Officials say 12 police officers were hurt in a second night of unrest in Northern Ireland. Anti-immigration protests erupted in Belfast after a stabbing attack left a man seriously injured. Dave Packer, ABC News.
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14: From the Platte Valley Bank Weather Center, I'm meteorologist Paul Frombly. Lows level out for around 49 tonight under clear skies. Winds out of the southeast, 8 to 15 miles per hour. Lots of sunshine outside again tomorrow. Daytime highs approaching 92. Clear skies tomorrow night. Lows dip down to about 54. Clouds on the increase Saturday into Sunday. Mid-70s Saturday, upper 60s by Sunday. Currently, it's 70 degrees.
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33: Hi, McGraw.
32: Let's get right to it. The inflation number came out this week, 4.3, a bit of a jump. Not that much of a surprise. What did you think of that number?
33: Well, it was spot on what people expected, but it's still a little surprising. You know, 3 months ago, prior to the Gulf War, year-over-year inflation as measured by the CPI, that's the statistic you're talking about here, the Consumer Price Index, was only up 2.4% year-over-year. So if you think about it, it's gone from 4.2 from 2.4 to 4.2, or, you know, literally almost, you know, it's not a double, but it's up 1.8% just in 3 months alone.
32: All right. So should that, that obviously that's a concerning number, but it's all based on gas prices and what's going on in the Gulf, I'm assuming.
33: almost all this is energy driven, but there is some bleed off, you know, in from the energy price increases into everything else. Trucking prices are sky high, you know, basically back to a four-year high because of the diesel fuel and the surcharges. Fertilizer, which is going to impact food, any plastics that are, you know, oil related. There's a lot going on with this, you know, these higher energy prices. I think the surprising thing to most of your listeners probably is that the economy is doing as well as it is. The stock market's at record highs, despite the fact that your gas prices are up about 50% now, year to date.
32: Yeah, I want to get to that stock market in a second. But we had the 4.3 or 4.2 interest rate. But the week before, we had the unemployment rate and the payrolls increased by a nice number. How do you explain that?
33: Well, you know, last year we had three or four things happened that probably weren't going to be repeated this year. First off, they fired 300,000 government workers. They couldn't fire another 300,000.

0: those folks that came across the border both got legal and illegal jobs, but a lot of them got jobs, and so they just didn't have the bodies to create those jobs. And then demography was really strange last year, where we had every baby boomer turning 62, and when you're 62, you get Social Security and retire. And then we had a downturn in the number of 18-year-olds, because back during the subprime crisis in 2007, basically the birth rate declined. So 18, 19 years later, we had fewer people. So you didn't need to create many jobs last year to keep the unemployment rate steady. We thought that employment would bounce back, and this year now we're averaging about a little over 100,000 jobs per month, compared to just 10,000 jobs created last year.
1: Do you see a breakout between, because they keep talking about this is a very tough job market for that college graduate, entry-level jobs or summer jobs versus more traditional regular jobs?
0: You know, that's what they're saying, and that's this is the kind of thing that gets compounded in the newspaper. But when you actually look at the unemployment rate for college graduates of specific ages, they really haven't changed much at all. So I think this is part of the AI worry, and it's certainly understandable why you'd be worried about, what AI is going to do and how it might change jobs going forward. But I don't think it's as weak a job market as those top-down statistics would suggest. And in fact, we're seeing the labor, report broaden out. Last year, almost all of the hiring was in healthcare, and that's it. Now it's broadening out. We actually have manufacturing jobs, up year over year, transportation jobs up year over year. We've always seemed to have, growth in the food and beverage and service industries, that kind of thing. But at least we're seeing a broadening out in the employment reports this year. So I don't think it's quite as bad as people suggest. In fact, it's gone from kind of this no hire, no fire kind of economy to no fire, let's hire somebody kind of economy.
1: You mentioned inflation. What about wage growth? What are we seeing with that?
0: Yeah, so this is probably the most, GDP, as you always hear about, GDP year over year is a real number, meaning it's adjusted for inflation. With inflation up, of course, it eats into real GDP, and it's eating into, basically the consumer's pocketbook. Wage and salary growth year over year is only up 3.4 or 3.5%. If inflation's up 4.2%, that means that real wages are actually declining. And I think we all feel like our purchasing power is, we're not keeping up with this inflationary environment. It's the number one reason why, when you look at the University of Michigan survey, it's frankly back to lows that it was back in the 1980s, this inflation problem we're having.
1: Are we seeing AI in the economy and in the numbers in any way, shape, or form?
0: Some of this inflation is AI driven. Here, I'll give you a number of 10. 10 is the increase of equipment going into the data centers year over year, the cost of that equipment. So, just the AI build out itself is what fueling demand and for electricity, for chips, for a lot of different things. And even it is contributing right now, to this inflationary surge that we've got going on. Is there any impact yet to AI in the job market? It's tough to tell. Goldman Sachs and the Yale Budget Lab both have recently produced, two reasonable reports that would suggest that AI isn't behaving any differently than any brand new technology. But of course, the wild card is what happens going forward, because this is obviously different than the internet, or the invention of the PC, or frankly, the invention of the computer, or maybe even the invention of the steam engine. So, right now we're all looking to the past, big changes in technology, but this does feel a little different, and I can't help but think there's going to be quite a bit of change. There might be net job creation, but of course there's going to be a lot of job dislocation.
1: Yeah, you mentioned the markets are at record highs. There's no question about it. We had a down day yesterday, but we bounced back today. There is talk that it's AI-driven, and that these 3 or 4 or 6, 10 companies that are dealing with AI and chips, they're carrying the rest of the economy. What do you say?
0: Well, the Mag 7 last year clearly carried the economy. This year it's broadened out materially, but it's still the tech sector that's pulling it up. If it wasn't for AI or AI-related stocks, the S&P 500 would effectively be flat this year instead of up about 9% on a year-to-date basis. And when you look at the biggest movers, of course, it's the chip space. If you look at the Van Eek Semiconductor Chip Index, it's literally up 150% over the last 2 years. So, what we're seeing is a broadening out of the AI trade to other names, to other participants. Even companies like Cummins Engine Company have benefited, because, of course, they make these diesel engines that act as backup power generators for this, for the data centers. So companies that used to be considered kind of value or dodgy kind of companies, Generac, that kind of stuff, have actually moved into the growth category because of this AI build-out.
1: Scott Cole.

0: Forward with us. He's chief economist and director of fixed income management for Commerce Bank, the best in the business when it comes to explaining all this. We hear that credit card debt is at its highest level ever. Is that true?
1: Well, credit card debt is always at its highest level because, you know, of inflation. Every year we tend to borrow a little bit more. What is not at its highest level, though, is credit card debt as a percent of GDP. That's actually declined a little bit. The consumer has really done a pretty good job in this when, you know, interest rates declined, paying off their bad debts, basically refinancing and drawing down some of this marginal savings, and I think, or marginal debt. And I think everybody knows the most expensive debt you can possibly have is credit card debt. And so, you know, consumers are pretty well behaved with their credit cards. That doesn't mean delinquencies aren't increasing. They are, particularly in the subprime space. But the average delinquency of the average credit card portfolio is still lower than the average rate it's been over the last 10 years.
0: Interesting. What about the new Fed chief? What do you think? What do you know?
1: Well, we don't know much yet, and I think we're all guessing a little bit. The key three or four things that people are looking for is, number one, you know, he's on record that he thinks that this AI build-out is likely to be deflationary in the long run. In other words, bringing wages and salaries down, not pushing them up. Wages and salaries, of course, kind of translate pretty quickly into inflation. So he'd like to lower rates, but he's got a committee right now that has no interest in lowering rates whatsoever. In fact, they have a slight bias towards raising them. Secondly, he doesn't like the Fed's balance sheet. Now, nobody really knows and understands what the Fed's balance sheet is. But it was about $2 trillion, meaning they owned about $2 trillion in bonds. Now they own about $6.7 trillion in bonds. And he thinks it's too much, it's too much market interference. He'd like to see the Fed get out. And then number three, he thinks the Fed people talk way too much. And he'd like to see a little less forward guidance and a little bit more of the market just trying to figure out on its own what's going to happen, because then there's less interference from the Fed in basically the markets in general. Those are the key drivers. Yeah.
0: If he tries to untangle that money, wouldn't that put pressure on the bond market and sort of flood the market with extra bonds?
1: Yes, absolutely. And, you know, so he's kind of talking out of both sides of his mouth, isn't he? He'd like to lower rates to juice the economy, but clearly getting the Fed out of the way initially is likely to raise rates, because then the real part of the economy has to pick up those extra bonds. And basically, you know, the only way you're willing to do that is if they entice you by offering you a higher interest rate. So I think what you'll see is a steeper interest rate curve if you can convince the Fed to basically lower, or, you know, continue to lower its balance sheet. The Fed's balance sheet has declined from a peak of $9 trillion down to 6.7. But like I said, prior to the subprime crisis, way back in 2009, the Fed's balance sheet was less than $2 trillion.
0: What is the bond market saying? Read the bond market for me.
1: Bond market, you know, we finally have a positively sloped yield curve, because the bond market had been expecting at the beginning of the year the Fed to cut rates twice. They didn't see the inflationary impact of a Gulf War. Most people didn't. That was a kind of a wild card. And now interest rates have backed up, you know, somewhere between 30 and 40 basis points, meaning 3/10 to 4/10 of a percent across the board. The bond market is expecting the Fed to actually raise rates once by the end of the year. I think the Fed is likely to be on hold, but interest rates in general have risen, mostly because we're still running this massive deficit. We continue to, I won't say flood the market, but we continue to, you know, basically have to borrow a large incremental amount of money every year to finance the deficit. The deficit is, you know, this is a big number, it's $1.8 trillion. That compares to a $32 trillion economy. So basically each year we're trying to beg other people to lend us another $1.8 trillion.
0: We've seen the mortgage rate continue to rise over these last couple of months.
1: Absolutely. The mortgage rates track the Treasury rates, basically take the 10-year Treasury rate and add about 200 basis points, and that's almost exactly where your mortgage rate is. The 10-year Treasury right now is about 4.5%. It was 4.15% to start the year. 4.5 plus 200 is a 6.5% 30-year mortgage, and that's almost exactly where the national average for mortgages are. They were touching 6% to begin the year, 6.5% today, and of course, home affordability is nearly an all-time low. This has really depressed, you know, the residential sector of the market.
0: This 4.2% inflation rate, what does that mean for a possible recession going forward? What are you saying?
1: Well, anytime you raise interest rates or interest rates go up, it's likely to slow economic activity. The bigger impact is probably just the direct impact of the higher energy prices and what that does in terms of sapping household spending power. But historically, the kind of, you know, the kind of rise we've seen in energy prices and the kind of rise we've seen in the interest rate curve probably saps

0: growth by about 0.5%. We had projected growth to be about 2.2% real. We've taken our growth estimate down to 1.7, but that's still a long way from a recession. And as I've mentioned to you occasionally before, if employment is growing, this country always makes some type of forward progress. We only have recessions when, in general, we're losing jobs.
1: Scott Colbert with us, Chief Economist and Director of Fixed Income Management for Commerce Trust. Last question for you, Scott Colbert, and that is this. What are you looking for in the near term, and what are you paying attention to mostly?
0: Well, I think everybody, of course, is focused on energy. And, you know, before you came on, the president has once again said that the Gulf War is over, but we'll see whether anything really comes of it. And energy prices have declined a little bit, and they're actually down, you know, over the last month. But rather than just look at the energy prices, I'd also look at inventories with energy. They are declining. The world went into this in a pretty good shape, where there was a lot of inventory, excess oil floating around the world, if you will. Inventories are down about 12%, but if this Gulf War continues and we continue to have the Strait closed, those inventory drawdowns are going to be big. Secondly, of course, you always watch employment, but how do you get ahead of employment? Don't pay attention to employment. What about initial claims for unemployment, which are really, really well-behaved? What about overtime hours worked, which are declining a little bit? And what about temporary employment? Because the first thing a company does is what? They cut back on overtime, and they cut back on temporary employment before they start to eat into the meat of their company, their full-time employees.
1: That's Scott Colbert. Now you know why he is the best in the country, Chief Economist and Director of Fixed Income Management for Commerce Trust. Scott, thanks for joining us, and you promise you're going to come back every month and give us a primer.
0: Absolutely. Happy to do it, Mark.
1: There you go. Scott Colbert, be safe, and thanks for checking in. Have a good night.
0: Thank you.
1: You got it. Scott Colbert, the best. I tried to find somebody better. Can't do it. I defy anybody to find somebody on CNN. Business Channel, nope, he's as good as it gets, and he is ours. We've locked him up. We signed him to a long-term contract. That's Scott Colbert. America at Night, back in a moment.
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4: Hey, you don't hear about this very often, but the CEO of Anthropic, one of those artificial intelligence companies, argued yesterday that the government should have the legal power to block or deter dangerous AI developments following their release of their new model. The CEO of Anthropic says government needs to regulate AI. He says we now globally and collectively need to activate a slow and rickety policy apparatus to deal with risks and opportunities that are going to compound surprisingly quickly from here. I guess you could put your own sort of guardrails on your own company, which I guess he's trying to do, but he's saying at a larger rate that all the other companies have to be regulated in some way, shape, or form. We'll wait and see how all that plays out. All right, stay right there. By the way, one more note. The congressional baseball game was played last night. The sixth straight year, Republicans beat up the Democrats. The final score, 11-2. It's a 117-year-old charity game, and it's played at night at Nationals Park in Washington, D.C. How about that? The Democrats lose for the sixth straight year. Republicans beat them 11-2 in the charity game that's played for charity, obviously. All right, stay right there. When we come back, Bill Clubin, it's Thursday night. Bill's on the road somewhere. Actually, I know exactly where he is. It was last month, the USA Today called this road the most scenic road, the most scenic highway in America. It's the National River Road, and it goes from Minnesota all the way down to Louisiana and into New Orleans. It's the scenic river route along the Mississippi River. We'll check in with Bill Clevelin somewhere on the Great River Road as our travel series continues with BillOnTheRoad.com. Music says we got to take a quick break. When we come back, Bill Clevelin, America at Night. Stay right there.

0: The U.S. Treasury quietly released its official financial report for 2025. It appears by its own numbers, the U.S. government seems insolvent. It's reported that the Treasury shows about $6 trillion in assets and over $47 trillion in liabilities. Add it all up, and it looks like the U.S. owes more than $130 trillion it doesn't have. 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
11: From the Platte Valley Bank Weather Center, I'm meteorologist Paul Trombley. Lows level out around 49 tonight under clear skies. Winds out of the southeast, 8 to 15 miles per hour. Lots of sunshine outside again tomorrow. Daytime highs approaching 92. Clear skies tomorrow night. Lows dip down to about 54. Clouds on the increase Saturday into Sunday. Mid-70s, Saturday, upper 60s by Sunday. Currently, it's 70 degrees.
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13: Cleveland is a travel writer, travel influencer, YouTuber, and his website is BillOnTheRoad.com. Good evening, Bill Cleveland.
14: Good evening, but we have to clarify, I am not an influencer. That is a bad, bad word, McGraw. Do not ever call. This is literally, no joke, I have a, it's called, in the business that I'm in, it's called a media kit. And I have this thing and I give it to destinations when I, you know, I'm thinking about coming and visiting and this and that. And it's got a little, you know, a little bio and it's got some of my accomplishments and blah, blah, blah, whatever. And one of the things that I have in there in very big, bold letters is do not ever call me an influencer. There's a bad connotation with that, don't you think?
13: No. Well, I mean, if you're 13 and you're selling mascara, maybe it's not.
14: Well, I quit selling mascara years ago, but anyway, I'm well, and I hope you are as well.
13: Say hi to my Aunt Eileen, who listens every week.
14: Oh, yeah, Aunt Eileen, and don't tell me it's in California. It's in Thousand Oaks.
13: Very good. Yeah.
14: Yeah,
13: actually, it's 1500 Thousand Oaks. She upgraded. Hey,
14: oh, okay.
13: All right. Well, we're talking about the Great River Road, or are we talking about Route 66 or both? What are we talking about today?
14: Well, you kind of get a little mix of both. So I had a book event in Edwardsville, Illinois last night and decided to hang out a little bit longer and explore the area. I know the area pretty well, but you can always find new things. And so now this is great about Southwest Illinois. So you kind of get both. So you get the Great River Road, which I know we've talked about a little bit before, and then you get some Route 66 Americana, which is always a lot of fun. Edwardsville. So before I went to my event last night, I stopped at this little gas station. It's been there forever in Edwardsville, and they turned it into a little visitor center for folks who were coming into town and people who were doing Route 66. Which, by the way, I just learned last night, and I didn't realize this, that Illinois has the largest stretch of Route 66 of any of the states. It's a lot of miles. And so, but what was really cool is, so I was stopping to take a photograph, and while I was doing this, all of these old classic cars kept pulling in one after another, and they just kept coming. And so they would pull into this gas station and somebody would hop out of the car and, you know, take a picture of, you know, Bob and his hot rod or whatever it would be. And people were loving it. So if anybody is listening from the tourism office, that is a huge hit with people who were traveling down Route 66 in their classic cars. I mean, seriously, just like one right after another. And so that was pretty neat, but. Do you have a classic car, McGraw?
13: I do not have a classic car. I would love, but I look at them and then I don't buy them, so it's a lot cheaper that way.
14: I think you're right. I don't know much about cars either, but I like just looking at them. That's as long as somebody else owns them. But anyway, yeah. So I started my journey there, and so I'm gonna give you a handful of things that you can see, both exploring Route 66 in Southwest Illinois and also the Great River Road. But the first one I'm gonna mention is in Alton, Illinois. So this would be the Great River Road, if you're doing that. And it's Robert Wadlow was the world's tallest man. And some people might call him the Alton Giant or the Giant of Illinois. And for people who don't know the story, so Wadlow grew to be 8 feet 11 inches tall.
13: Oh my goodness.
14: And he weighed 439 pounds at his death. He only lived to be 22. And it's actually kind of a sad story. He had, I don't remember the exact name of the disease that he had, but it was something with his pituitary gland. And so he just had this really high level of human growth hormone and was just, you know, constantly growing. And but there's a big statue downtown in Alton, and they're very proud that he was from there. And if you go into the county tourism office, which is in county history museum in Edwardsville, they actually have one of his shoes, and he had, of course, gigantic shoes that would, you know, put Shaquille O'Neal to shame. And so, but it is a really interesting story, and I think there have been like documentaries on him, and I know there's a lot of books, and he worked with, I don't know that I'd call it the circus, but I think he did certain, you know, those shows where people would come out to see the, you know, interesting people, you know what I mean?
13: Yeah.
14: So, yeah, so they've got a statue of, and they have a bronze replica of his chair. So he had a specially made chair. And so great photo op. You hop into the gigantic chair there in Halton, Illinois. And of course, you know, I have done that. So I'll give you another one. And I love quirky attractions. Collinsville, Illinois, part of this Southwest Illinois region, is home to the world's largest ketchup bottle. Have you seen the world's largest ketchup
13: bottle? I have driven by the ketchup bottle, and I'm confused by the way it's spelled.
14: Oh, right, because they spell it ketchup, C-A-T-S-U-P, which is a correct spelling. There's, you're used to spelling it with a K, correct?
13: Correct, yeah. It's ketchup as opposed to ketchup.
14: I know, it is a little weird. Yeah, it's from the, so it was Brooks Ketchup, and they spelled it C-A-T-S-U-P, which I guess was based there in Collinsville, but it's actually a water tower. Sorry to disappoint everybody. It is not actually filled with ketchup. Although, fun fact, if you wanted to fill it with ketchup, I think it would hold like 100,000 gallons, or like, you know, 700,000 bottles of ketchup would fit inside of this thing. But it's really fun little quirky attraction. So, quick side story. Last summer, I was driving through there, and no joke, they had a deal. They were having an event, and they had the world's largest potato was parked in front of the world's largest ketchup bottle. And you know, I live for that, right? So, and it wasn't a real potato, but it was one of these deals where, I don't know what the big potato company is or brand or whatever, but they had this thing they would drive all the way across the country. And they would take it to events and things like that. So it was parked perfectly in front of the ketchup bottle, so you could get your picture in front of the potato with the ketchup bottle peeking up from behind. But that's a lot of fun. And then there's just so many cool little towns and things to see. Grafton, Illinois is another one. So this is up the Great River Road. A lot of fun, like restaurants and bars and things like that. And my favorite thing is they have an Alpine coaster. And I don't know if you've ever been on an Alpine coaster, but this is the only one, I believe, that's in the state of Illinois. And the first one of these I rode, I think it was in the Smoky Mountains. But essentially what it is they have these, like a pulley system, essentially brings you up to the top of a hill, and then gravity basically brings you back down the hill. And you're in, you know what I'm talking about, Alpine coasters?
13: No.
14: Oh, okay. Never. Okay. Yeah. So you sit down in them, and your legs are stretched out, and you've got brakes on both sides of your little car. They're not very big, and you're on a track system. All right. And so, yeah, so this kind of pulley, basically electric, you know, brings you up to the top of the hill or a mountain, or I think, I guess you'd call it a hill in this case. And so, and then basically it sends you right back down, and it twists and it turns, and it goes pretty fast, actually. And you can either choose to use the brakes and slow down a little bit, or what I do, I just don't even use the brakes and go as fast as you possibly can. But there's so much fun. They've got them all over, like I mentioned, the Smoky Mountains. I rode one up in South Dakota somewhere, but the only one in Illinois is in the little town of Grafton, and it's right there on the river road. And just a few other things. So like outdoor stuff, if you like hiking, you've got Pierre Marquette State Park, great like hiking trails. There's like 200 different miles of hiking trails in Southwest Illinois. Fall colors, I think we've talked about this before. Nothing better than doing the river road in the fall. And then the last one I'm just going to mention is for history buffs. Lewis and Clark started their adventure over in Southwest Illinois, and there's a really nice museum that's there, and they've got, you know, nice little film, and they've got like, I think it's a 14,000

0: square foot like visitor center that walks you through, you know, what they went through to prepare for that long trip out to the Pacific. And they've got, I don't know if it's a full size replica, but it's a pretty big replica of the boat that they had, and just all of the different things that they, I guess you wouldn't call it a boat. Yeah, it was a boat.
1: Yeah, canoe, whatever.
0: And just different things that they brought along for their journey. Really, really well done. And that's in Southwest Illinois as well. So yeah, there's so much to see. But especially if you like, and again, with the anniversary of Route 66 happening, later this year, perfect time to come in and check out Southwest Illinois.
1: A couple of years ago, I took a trip up Grafton, but I mean, the scenery, just, you don't even have to stop, just drive down the road. It's gorgeous scenery.
0: Yeah.
1: And beautiful vistas of the Mississippi and all that. But there was a while, maybe a couple of years ago, maybe it was right before COVID, during COVID maybe. And we drove up the Great River Road, and it was, I want to say it was early spring, and we drove up by one of the locks and dams, and we saw, I'm not kidding you, 600 eagles, 500
0: oh,
1: eagles.
0: Wow.
1: They were all just dive bombing for the fish right outside of the dam, of the lock end of the dam. It was unbelievable. I mean, you couldn't believe how many eagles there were. It must have been, I'm not kidding you, 500 eagles, 300 eagles. It was impossible to count, but it was an extraordinary day, and the kids loved it.
0: Yeah, that is a wonderful place to go and do bird watching. And those eagles, man, that is their flight path. And there are places along the Great River Road specifically set up for people who enjoy doing bird watching. I don't have the information off the top of my head or in front of me, but I know there are a couple of places that, like, visitor centers and places where you can go and learn more. And they have, you know, I wouldn't call it a perch, but they have places where you can go and you're almost guaranteed to see eagles. And now that they're not, I mean, I don't even, are they even endangered anymore?
1: No,
0: they're a long time, but
1: yeah.
0: So you're almost guaranteed to see them. I will never forget. I was somewhere in Pennsylvania and I was doing a video on covered bridges, and I was by myself, and I was in this little, what do you call it? Well, it was like basically underneath the bridge. I'm doing some video and whatever. And all of a sudden, an eagle came up and just flew over me. And just to see those wings spread and to see that face so close, I mean, it was the craziest thing. But it's so cool. Like, they are the neatest of animals.
1: Yeah, they really are. All right, so you mentioned Route 66, and you were in the studio the other day. You were in town plugging your book signing, and all you do is come on my shows and plug your books. But we were talking about Route 66, and it's very confusing because there was a Route 66, but now there's like a Route 66 organization where you'd sign up. But what were you telling me about people who used to love Route 66?
0: Oh, like the types of people that love
1: Route 66? Yeah.
0: Well, I think I mentioned that it was very popular with folks from like Asia, like China and Japan. Absolutely fascinated with Route 66. And so it is always interesting to hear and discover, like, what people from around the world think about the United States and what little snippets they hear here and there. I'll tell you a great story. So I was in Spain. I've been to Spain twice. The most recent time I went, I was on a train, and we may have to talk about this one night, but I got to do this really cool experience for a week. I'm on a train, and I got to go through northern Spain, and I met this girl. She was really cool. We were about the same age, and we started talking one night about, you know, travels and whatever. And I'd asked her, you know, have you been to the United States? And she said, yeah, I've gotten to come a couple of times. And so she was telling me about her very first time in the United States, and she said she was absolutely stunned because she just assumed that everyone in the, this is not a joke, she said she assumed everyone in the United States walked around with a gun holster and guns. And she said when she arrived and noticed that no one really does that, she said she could not believe it because she just had seen stuff in the news and watched movies. And she just, you know, thought, I guess everything was the wild, wild west here. And so she said that was pretty interesting. And so, yeah, you never know. But yeah, for Route 66, it's still very, very big, with tourists that come over from from Asia.
1: Asia, when they come and visit America, they all want to see Route 66 and see the roadside attractions on Route 66. Yeah. Who knows why they're enamored by it, but that's just an interesting story about how one culture or one country sort of finds Route 66 fascinating.
0: Yeah, and there are hardcore people who, so I've done Route 66 twice, but I didn't do the actual highway the entire time. So there are people who were like, nope, you didn't do Route 66 because you took part of the highway and it's not complete anymore. So there are stretches that don't even exist anymore. And then there are some places where, especially if you're headed down, you know, through Texas or whatever, where the highway is literally parallel to the old Route 66. So I'm like, well, why am I going to be on when I can, you know, be on the highway and essentially do the same thing? But it is a lot of fun. I will tell you, there are parts of it that are kind of depressing. Not necessarily in Southwest Illinois, but like I know a couple of places in New Mexico and through parts of Texas where you do see some of these towns that no longer exist anymore because the interstate came through and killed all the business, you know, and then of course people move out. So they're like ghost towns because of the interstate system that came through, but it's still a wonderful drive. And there really is a ton of like Americana with the roadside attractions and things like that.
1: 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We are out of time, Bill. Good stuff as always. I got to check out this Alpine roller coaster in Grafton, Illinois. That looks like a good time. All right. Yeah. And the website, billontheroad.com. Safe travels, Bill. We'll check in with you next week. Thanks, man.
0: All right. Sounds good. See you later.
1: 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Billontheroad.com, our weekly report with the non-influencer. He's not an influencer. He's a travel a reporter. America at Night, back in a moment.
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1: All right, that's going to do it for hour number two. 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Just text your phone number or your email, or just say, "Hey, give me the link to just text it to 1-844-2-McGraw, 1-844-262-4729, and then Alex will send you the link, and you sign up, and you get a text message. From the 575 in New Mexico, somebody texted in, "Hey, can you also send out the titles and the authors you feature while driving? It's hard to remember it all and the spelling." It's actually not a bad idea, but I don't want to overwhelm your inbox. So that's actually not a bad idea. We'll take that into consideration, but that might be a great way to, connect the authors with the people who are listening. So we've got quite a number of people who follow along on that text message. It's a great way to send you rib recipes, other recipes. Guests have all sorts of newsletters and things like that we can send out to you. So that's what we're going to start using that for. But that was a great idea. And then Mark in New Fairfield, Connecticut. Well, he really said it all. Knicks win, baby. Knicks win. Yes. Yes, they did. This one from the 402 in Nebraska. Love your interview on the hardest, longest race. Great radio. Now I can watch Cannonball Run again. Keep up the good work. A little shout out from the gang in Nebraska. All right, that's going to do it for hour number two. Phone calls, text messages, and voicemails straight ahead. 1-844-2-McGraw. Our executive director is Alex Hinton. Our engineer tonight is Richard Good. I'm McGraw Millhaven. This is America at Night on Westwood One.
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21: ABC News, I'm Dave Packer. A deal with Iran to end the war is very close. That's what President Trump says and why he says he called off fresh strikes on the nation. ABC's Rachel Scott in the Oval Office asking the president.
22: You have said before that Iran and the United States were close to a deal. It has not happened yet. Why are you so convinced that this time is different?
23: Because they've taken a pounding. They've taken a pounding like very few people could take. And they want to make the deal a lot more than I do.
21: Severe weather across the Midwest, leading now to more than 1,400 flight cancellations today. The biggest impact, Chicago. Air traffic controllers evacuated the Midway Tower due to a tornado warning. Baltimore City Public Schools says federal immigration agents arrested two people on school grounds of an elementary middle school today. A spokesperson confirming that pre-K and kindergarten graduation ceremonies were taking place at the time of the arrests. No immediate comment from DHS. This is ABC News. The federal government is warning an El Nino system could produce severe weather in the U.S.
24: It is a very strong El Nino that has formed in the Pacific Ocean, according to the National Oceanic and Atmospheric Administration. And meteorologists say conditions will strengthen over the next few months with water temperatures rising in the Pacific Ocean. Typically, that means a storm track hones in on Southern California in the winter months, leading to extreme flooding conditions. And the northern half of the U.S. and parts of Alaska are more likely to see warmer than average temperatures and dry conditions in the winter, but each El Nino is different in terms of timing and magnitude. 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
21: The opening of the Gordie Howe International Bridge connecting the U.S. and Canada over the Detroit River has been delayed due to unresolved issues. A ribbon-cutting ceremony at the bridge had been scheduled for Friday. The mile-and-a-half-long bridge connects Detroit with Windsor, Ontario. Dave Packer, ABC News.
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5: From the Platte Valley Bank Weather Center, I'm meteorologist Paul Frombly. Lows level out for around 49 tonight under clear skies. Winds out of the southeast, 8 to 15 miles per hour. Lots of sunshine outside again tomorrow. Daytime highs approaching 92. Clear skies tomorrow night. Lows dip down to about 54. Clouds on the increase Saturday into Sunday. Mid-70s Saturday, upper 60s by Sunday. Currently 63.
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8: I don't know where the hours go. Quick 2 hours. Phone calls straight ahead. But we got some news tonight. Let's try and sort of explain it all and parse it all up. The phone number is 1-844-2-McGraw. 1-844-262-4729. That's the number for the phones. That's the number for the text line. And that's the number for the voicemails. After we are off the air, we know that the show gets replayed overnight in some markets, and they're not listening to this live for all sorts of reasons. And we wanted to bring those people who are listening. And so we give them an opportunity to leave a voicemail, and then we edit it up, make you sound real good. And we pick and choose, so we get to cherry pick it. That's the nice thing about it on our end. But the nice thing about it on your end, we try and do the best we can to sort of keep it light, right? So we sort of make it airworthy, and then we then air them and comment on them. So we appreciate that, as always. 1-844-2-McGraw, 1-844-262-4729. President Trump tonight has claimed that the United States has just, quote, made a great settlement of the war with Iran, subject to finalization of documents. Trump said in the Oval Office that he expects a signing to occur over the next few days, repeating similar claims he has made numerous times over the course of the last couple of months. The Strait of Hormuz will be reopened as soon as the deal is signed, President Trump said. Now, earlier, Trump said that he canceled the upcoming rounds of military strikes against Iran. He said this morning that he was going to bomb Karg Island tonight, which was strange that you would sort of tip to your enemy what you were going to do and when you were going to do it. However, he said that those have been canceled. Because the Islamic Republic, quote, has been brought to the highest level of Iranian leadership and approved. Now, here's the other side. The Iranian state media outlets, Fars, reported on Telegram soon after Trump's announcement that Tehran has not approved any text for any initial memorandum of understanding with the United States. A follow-up post characterized Trump's move as a

0: Iran had previously put forward. The reports out of Tehran say the reality is that up until now, not only has Iran not given a final response, but it is the United States that has not returned to its previous demand. Of course, it seems that given that the United States has accepted the text proposal by Iran, there is a possibility of reexamining this text. Trump said from the Oval Office that he spoke with Prime Minister Benjamin Netanyahu of Israel, as well as other regional leaders. Netanyahu's office confirmed that they did talk. Israel said they are not part of any negotiation with Iran, and the prime minister appreciated Trump's commitment to the final agreement at the conclusion of negotiations. Truth Social post by President Trump announced the canceled strikes was a dramatic reversal from earlier when he said they were going to hit him very hard. So that's sort of the latest. Stock indices soared. Oil prices sank right after Trump's announcement. Following a pattern of trading on the president's claims that he has repeated numerous times since the war began on February 28th, President Trump has said more than 30 times that the deal to end the war is close. So, there you go. The end of the war is close. It's closer than it was yesterday. That I can guarantee you. But as for everything else, who knows, right? President Trump loves to, I mean, it's sort of, he certainly has a tell, and he certainly has a pattern, does he not? If you were playing poker with him and he said, I'm going to destroy you, there's a good chance he may or may not be bluffing. And when he said this morning, I'm going to blow up Karg Island tonight, one might have assumed that might be a bit of a bluster to try and scare Iran back to the negotiating table. But apparently those were called off. Apparently they have a deal. It'll be mentioned any moment now. Iran says we don't have any deal. So there you go. That's the latest. 1-844-42-McGraw, 1-844-262-4729. Gil in San Antonio, Texas. I feel for you, brother. How you holding up?
1: Oh, I'm still crying.
0: That was a tough loss.
1: Well, I have a basketball riddle for you.
0: Okay.
1: What do you call a New York Knicks team member with a championship ring?
0: An endangered species.
1: No, an octogenarian.
0: That tickled my funny bone.
1: Okay, well, that's my joke. I didn't steal that one. But anyhow, I wanted to talk about how much I miss CBS Radio News.
0: Yeah.
1: I have two very, very fond memories. First was in February of 2001. I was in Mexico on a job installing some medical equipment, and it happened to coincide with President George W. Bush's first foreign trip, and he visited his counterpart, Vicente Fox, in Guanajuato, Mexico. And the word went out from the U.S. Embassy that they wanted as many Americans to be there as possible. So they had American faces in the crowd for all the cameras. You know, that's how they do that stuff. So the morning of your arrival, I was having breakfast at a hotel buffet, and this distinguished-looking gentleman said, "Do you mind if I join you have a seat?" I said, "I know that voice." He said, "I'm Bill Plant."
0: Oh, wow.
1: He was Bill Plant, the White House correspondent for CBS at that time.
0: Yeah.
1: And he and I had breakfast together. And what I really miss is Charles Osgood. Do you remember Charles Osgood?
0: Very well, yeah.
1: He had the Osgood file in the morning. I know some years ago you worked at a CBS station.

0: and if you probably heard it, but Charles Osgood's sign off was "See you on the radio." That's what he said on TV, and very, very fond memories. So, but anyway.
1: Charles Kuralt, he always loved to do the cranes, right? The cranes in western Nebraska. He always loved that story he did every year. You know, Charles Kuralt, again, Charles Kuralt was part of the family. And speaking of families, you know, when he died, his like second family showed up at the funeral. It was somewhat of an awkward situation where his second family showed up and his first wife was like, "I didn't know the second family existed," but Charles Kuralt had a second family. And then I'm trying to, was it Morley? Who was the Lee Harvey Oswald? That day in Dallas, right? When Lee Harvey Oswald shot President Kennedy, his mother was in Fort Worth and got into a cab and was whisked to Dallas. And she gets in the cab, she pulls the cab over, and there's somebody in the cab. And the man says, "I'm headed to Dallas." And she says, "Can I share a cab with you?" And the man says, "Sure, absolutely." They start talking, and this man and this woman start talking, and the man finds out that it's Lee Harvey Oswald's mother, and she says, "I think my son shot the president." And do you know who the man she was sharing the cab with?
0: No, sir.
1: Bob Schieffer of CBS News.
0: Well, I think there's a story of, I think it was either Robin McNeil or Jim Lehrer had worked for one of the news outlets at that time. And he actually came face to face with Oswald as he was escaping from the book depository.
1: Oh, wow.
0: And he told that story.
1: Yeah. So, yeah. Yeah. CBS News. Matter of fact, I've got Dan Mason, I believe, is going to be on the show next week. I think we just signed him up for next week. Dan Mason, the former man who ran CBS Radio News, retired in 2015. So I'll be sure to ask him all about what about CBS Radio News and the giant hole that it created by CBS Radio News going away. That's a stunner. I don't understand that one. They were on 1,000 radio stations. I don't know how they weren't making money, but
0: I checked. The actual number was 720 affiliates for CBS Radio News.
1: I don't know how they didn't, but they did. There's a worldwide news outlet that's that sort of is hiring a lot of those CBS news people. So they're filling the void with another entity. I think it's called Worldwide News, and they're hiring a lot of those CBS guys that they put out of business. So we'll just wait and see what happens. Hey, Gil in San Antonio, good luck Saturday. 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Gil in San Antonio, we got to go. America at Night, back in a moment.
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1: All right, let's go back to phones. David in San Francisco. David, you're on America at Night. Hello. David? David in San Francisco? David in San Francisco going once. I can hear you breathing. Put him on hold. See if we see if he'll come back. Our crack staff here at America at Night did a little research on Charles Kuralt. Listen to this. Beloved CBS newsman Charles Kuralt lived a secret life. 29-year double life alongside his decades-long marriage to his second wife, Suzanne Baird. He maintained a home in New York City as a devoted husband. Kuralt also maintained a clandestine second family with a woman named Patricia Shannon in Montana. For almost three decades, Kuralt successfully lived in two different worlds, ensuring that neither family knew about the other until his death. His hidden life involved providing the woman in Montana, Shannon, and her family with hundreds of thousands of dollars. He covered college and law tuition for her children, acted as a father figure, and even took her son along on his CBS assignments. The Montana retreat was purchased and renovated alongside Big Hole River in Montana, where he and Shannon would rendezvous to fish, hike, and spend holidays together. Shortly before his death in July of 1997, Charles Kuralt died of lupus complications, actually. I didn't know that. Kuralt wrote a letter intending to leave his Montana property to his wife, Shannon, in Montana. This sparked a highly publicized legal battle over his estate after he died, as his wife believed she was the sole heir. 3 years later, in 2000, a Montana court ultimately ruled in favor of the wife in Montana that she deserved the cabin in Montana. Charles Kuralt, who knew? Holy mackerel. All right, we got Paul in Boise. Paul, you are on America at Night. Hello.
17: Hello.
1: Hello.
17: I got a question for you.
1: Go ahead.
17: If you had one player of any sport, if you should only pick one, who would it be? Who would be your favorite and why?
1: Oh, that's a tough one. My favorite player, any sport. Wow.
17: And why?
1: Yeah, that's a tough one. That's a real, real tough one.
17: You can make a whole show out of that.
1: Yeah, the simple answer is Tug McGraw, obviously, because of the name and the age and everything else.
17: Okay. Yeah, I get it. Yeah.
1: Yeah, but, Albert Pujols is right there just because I'm friendly with him. I've watched his whole career.
17: That's a hitter.
1: Yeah, Dwight Gooden. I was just in love with Dwight Gooden as a kid. Daryl Strawberry, I was in love with. Had a chance to meet both of them. Both of them couldn't have been any nicer to me. More broadcasters. Bob Costas has always been a hero of mine. He's always been very, very nice to me. That's an impossible question. That's too hard.
17: One for every sport that you like.
1: Yeah. Joe Namath, I guess, would have to be right up there.
17: Broadway. Right?
1: Broadway, yeah. Joe. When I was in ninth grade, I wrote a letter to Joe Namath, and he wrote me back. That letter's somewhere.
17: Wow.
1: Yeah, Joe Namath wrote me a letter. I wrote him a letter. We had a teacher who was like big into letter writing, and he taught us like how to write to celebrities and stuff like that. And lo and behold, I got a letter back from Joe Namath, signed and everything. It was a prized possession for years and years.
17: Oh, cool.
1: Yeah. But I mean, in this business, I had Bill Bradley on for an hour a couple of weeks ago, right? He would have been up there. Patrick Ewing, I always admired for all sorts of reasons. Gary Carter, I admired for all sorts of reasons. I had Yogi Berra on the show a couple times. That's an impossible. It's impossible to answer that question. There are just too many, too many greats who have come along who I've been lucky enough to interview and meet and know in some way, shape, or form. So, really,
17: when you're trying to answer that question, you know you're leaving people off the list that should be on there.
1: Exactly. Yeah. Exactly. Yeah. No. But I would say. Yeah, athletes, but more broadcasters. I've always had a thing for broadcasters. Had a chance to work with Jack Buck. Joe Buck has always been, just the gold standard. That's impossible. That's an impossible question. Paul, I appreciate it, though.
17: Good
1: stay
17: try.
1: Right there. You got it. Lots more to get to. David's in San Francisco. Joe's in Salem. Plus, we got a whole bunch of voicemails we got to get to and text messages. America at Night. Stay right there.
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26: From the Platte Valley Bank Weather Center, I'm meteorologist Paul Trombley. Lows level out for around 49 tonight under clear skies. Winds out of the southeast, 8 to 15 miles per hour. Lots of sunshine outside again tomorrow. Daytime highs approaching 92. Clear skies tomorrow night. Lows dip down to about 54. Clouds on the increase Saturday into Sunday. Mid-70s Saturday, upper 60s by Sunday. Currently 63.

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1: All right, let's go back to phones. We found David in San Francisco. David, you're on America at Night.
2: You know, a lot of people lose their hearts out here, but I lose track of time. But you know what I was going to ask you, and you certainly have done a lot of, I remember you all the way back in St. Louis. You used to cover some Cardinals games. And I'm wondering, if I remember right, people are not supposed to gamble on the Olympics. That's like a diplomatic no-no. But if the FIFA, you know, the current World Cup stuff that's going on, they can certainly gamble on that. Now, when Trump takes a ref and slips him in the back room of the ICE detention for a while and then throws him out of the country, and then he captures an entire team and he puts them in holding for a number of hours, that's do you think that borders on manipulating a game, trying to fix a game, you know, fixing a ref?
1: Yeah, I don't think so. I guess, you know, everything's up for debate. I don't think so. I don't think so. No. I mean they would be somehow be easier on the U.S. or harder on the U.S. or I don't think so. But David, thanks for the phone call. I appreciate it. And I don't know that. I mean, it'd be hard to bet on the Olympics. Like the, I guess you could bet on who's going to win the game or who's going to throw out the farthest javelin. Now, though, I guess all bets are off. But I never heard. I mean, you certainly could have bet on a USA basketball game or something, or a softball game, or whatever else. I mean, a little harder to bet on like the 4x100 relays. I guess now with all these FanDuel and stuff and DraftKings, I'm sure they'll figure out a way to, in terms of odds or something, bet on everything. You can bet on a Romanian tabletop tennis game going on right now at 2 o'clock in the morning. Joe in Arkansas. Welcome to America at Night.
3: Well, thank you, sir, for the Arkansas. We don't identify with them greenies up in Oregon.
1: I apologize.
3: Anyway, do you still want to know the difference in the $7 dozen right now in the stores versus $2?
1: Yes. For those who weren't listening, I was trying to figure out why, when I went to the store, there was a $7 a dozen eggs and there was a $2 dozen eggs. What's the difference, Joe?
3: Okay, me and my dad, we it's been a long time ago, but we raised organic eggs and delivered them. And they start out with white chickens, the commercial breeders, because they produce the most amount of eggs per year. We had production reds, which is half red chicken and half Leghorn. But we liked looking at them. They didn't look so dirty all the time. Now what they do commercially is they have antibiotics in them, so they don't ever get sick enough where they can't lay for a full year. And then they get rid of them and have another batch right behind them. And so they've got antibiotics and the all natural ones, organic ones. I can't speak for Eggland's Best. I got to look into them. They're high priced too. But the other organic companies all have no antibiotics. They're pasture run instead of caged. They have roosters running with them, so they'll fertilize the egg. That makes for a lot less bad cholesterol and a lot more good cholesterol. And to know if they are, when you open one up, they'll have a little tiny red dot. That's a blood dot.
1: Right.
3: Yeah, you've seen that before.
1: Yeah.
3: Okay, and then the last thing is, fertilizer, antibiotics, pasture run, roosters with them, basically makes for a healthy chicken. And they feed them corn too. We fed ours corn. That makes your yolk orange looking, nice and dark and rich, which is where the flavor is. So
1: let me ask you this question, Joe. Yes or no? In a blind taste test, would one be able to taste the difference between a $7 a dozen egg and a $2 dozen eggs?
3: Well, if they're grown like I said that we do and the other people do, yes, I can. It's the yolk. The yolk is what tastes so much better. And but you know, you got to kind of be used to the difference in them. Now I'm buying the pale eggs right now because I'm waiting for a guy to build me a nice Amish chicken coop and everything, and so then I'm gonna have a batch. I was too late for chicks, so I've got to go ahead and buy some hens from him too. But I miss them fresh egg. Now listen, I'm not telling you I would pay $7. And back then we got $1 a dozen. I think it's ridiculous.
1: You would sell them. You wouldn't buy them.
3: Well, I wouldn't sell them for that either. I mean, that's almost immoral.
1: Right.
3: But you know, they got up to 10, 11, and 12. Those organic ones.
1: Yeah,
3: the other thing those companies do, they produce less eggs per year. Yes. But they go ahead and make almost all of them go to brown because people have this psychic thing in their head that the brown eggs are always better, but they're not. There's not a dime's worth of difference in the color of shell. No.
1: Yeah, interesting.
3: So anyway, those are four or five reasons of why people with nothing to do with their money pay that kind of price.
1: Joe, thanks for the phone call. Thanks for the thank you for the education. All right, let's get a couple of voicemails in here. Richard, pull up the voicemails. Let's go to Ronald in Phoenix, Arizona. Ronald, hello.
4: I just want to say that I like your show. Your show is great. And I just want to say that talk shows and sports celebrities should sell things on the radio and on YouTube to make commercials for toys and things like that. Talk to you later.
1: All right. I read something today where there was a survey done on commercials done on podcasts. And I'm going to get my numbers right here, but I think it was that commercials on podcasts are listened to like 22% of the time. 12% of the time. It was some ridiculous number. Basically, no one listens to commercials on podcasts. But yet, podcast is taking over the world. No, it's not. Nobody can kill radio. This thing we're talking on right now, it's the greatest invention known to man. They've tried to kill it numerous times. Can't do it. Just can't do it. They've tried. They've tried very hard. Can't do it. It's too powerful of a medium. Let's go to the Mystery Man. Mystery Man, what do you got for us?
5: Well, hi, McGraw. It's the first time I've ever called in, but I've been listening to you. But you fit right in here. You call it the garage party. You fit right in. Neither Republican or Democrat, but call it the garage party. And that's what you are. You're at the garage party. Everybody can call and say what you want and think. And, you know, you're not failure any. It doesn't make any difference if you're a Republican or Democrat. It's the kind of person you are. And you're the goat, man. You're the man. You're the goat.
1: How about that? Call back anytime. Garage party. I like it. How about Joan in Akron, Ohio? Joan, good evening.
6: I'm calling about the eggs. I get eggs from a neighbor, $6, but the hens, they run around, they eat bugs, the kids play with them and hold them and stuff like that. And then the dollar a dozen eggs, usually that's factory farmed, and they say it's a whole range or whatever it is, and they have 50,000 square foot or 50,000 birds in a warehouse, and they crack the window open, and that's free range. And then the pigs are kept in, they can't even turn around, and they grow them for whatever pork, and it's really cruel. So you eat that cruelty, and then you wonder why people are cruel. Well, you're eating it.
1: All right. Joan in Akron, Ohio. And then finally, let's go to Doug in Sheboygan. Doug, what do you got?
7: I'm just wondering, when you worked in Omaha, whether you covered the College World Series, or maybe even played in it. I also was wondering if you ran the Tom Osborne, I'm sure you did when you were there. It looks like you were there when he was there. And also Bob Devaney, I think he was the athletic director then, still. I remember watching Nebraska in the early 70s when I was a kid. What a great team that was with Johnny Rogers. So that's all I know about Bob Devaney. So please let me know about that. Thanks a lot.
1: All right, got a couple of theirs. All right, let's start with the first one was College World Series. Yes, been to a number of College World Series, and I was at the game where the second baseman, if you give me a minute, I will remember his name. I want to say it was LSU hit that home run in the bottom of the ninth inning to win it. They beat Miami. I was at that game. What was what, 99? Yeah, I love the College World Series. Great on so many different levels. Covered it for a number of years. We never played in it. But Rosenblatt Stadium, that doesn't exist anymore, was one of the great, great stadiums. It was old school. And I pitched on that mound a couple of times. It was a great mound to pitch. Just had a good feel for it. It was you felt like you were 3 feet from the pitch, from the batter's box. It was a great mound. Was there when Tom Osborne was there. Matter of fact, after he retired, he taught a class called Coaching Football, in which I signed up for that class. Got an A, by the way, which was riveting to watch him talk about football and dissecting plays and options. And he had film study, and the final was you had to create your own playbook. That's somewhere in my paper somewhere. And then Bob Devaney, I got a Bob Devaney story for you. Bob Devaney, coach of the Nebraska Cornhuskers, came from Wyoming, won a couple of national championships, and then went on to become a athletic director at Nebraska. He was a big baseball fan, so he loved coming around the baseball team and loved sitting in the dugout with the team during the game. Here's a Bob Devaney story for you. it was a spring football game, and we were playing, I want to say we were playing Oklahoma. And so you had, 40,000 people there for the spring football game. And after the spring football game, they all just sort of got out of the stadium and just then surrounded the baseball stadium. So we always had nice crowds, but I mean, this was, people were leaving and they're, let's watch a couple innings of the baseball game. So they parked illegally all around the baseball stadium. And, I don't know, maybe about the third or fourth inning, fifth inning, I guess. You see this campus police officer or Lincoln police officer putting tickets on all these cars in the outfield that are parked illegally behind the fence. So you can see this cop putting all these tickets on the cars. Bob Devaney's sitting in the dugout and he notices this and he says some things that I can't say on a family radio station. And, he gets up and he goes to the phone in the dugout, picks up the phone, and he just starts jawboning the person on the other end of the phone. Hangs up the phone, goes back down to the bench, and sits down. About 5 minutes later, that same police officer is now taking the tickets off of the cars that he put on. So Bob Devaney made a phone call and made sure that nobody got tickets while they parked to watch the baseball game after the football game. There's my Bob Devaney story for you. Let's go to Tony in Montreal. Tony, you are on America at Night.
8: How you doing, man? Hey, we usually talk sports because, last night was a 50-year event. That team that the Knicks, our team, the team I love, the team you like, came back from a deficit 29 points. But I'm not just going to talk about how great Jalen is and OG is. You know, they have that wall of fame out in front when the people are watching the game. I won't mention all the names because some of the people I don't really care for. But
1: sure.
8: Jerry Seinfeld, I really like that dude. He's a genius, man. Anything that he did in comedy is just point blank, down to earth, really great stuff. And Jerry's great. He doesn't love himself. He's self-deprecating. He's a great dude. A little self-deprecating like you, and certainly self-deprecating for me. A defense mechanism, as you might say. But anyway, he comes out, and people start screaming at him, political slogans. Jerry, I'm a famous guy. I'm a loser. I'm an influencer. I don't know what that is. I love these guys. They call themselves influencers. It's almost like that nomenclature that we had once. You're not hungry. You're in food insecurity or whatever. I'm an influencer. Please yell out free Palestine so I can do some more million TikToks and I can get some more clicks. And Jerry says, why should I do that? It doesn't exist. Boom. Boom. Boom.
1: First of all,
8: and then You know, then he comes back with another one. They start attacking him at an earlier game, and they start, again, you're a genocidalist, and you believe in killing babies. And, you know, of course, Jerry comes back with another zinger and, you know, shuts them down. You know, this is what I call intelligence. He says, why are you saying free Palestine? What you really mean is that you hate Jews. At least the KKK are honest. They say they hate black people and Jewish people. This is his own words. I mean, how are you going to argue with that? That's
1: well,
8: genius.
1: First of all, I love Jerry Seinfeld for all sorts of reasons. I agree. He's a comic genius. He's funny. He's
8: incredible.
1: Incredible, personable, the whole thing. And with all due respect to Jerry Seinfeld and everybody else, I believe what you want to believe. Okay, it was like when Aaron Rodgers was the quarterback for the Jets, and somebody said to me, "Oh, what do you think about him? He's an anti-vaxxer." And I'm like, and so I said, "He's not my doctor. He's my quarterback. I want him to throw quarterbacks. I'm not going to bring my child to get her childhood vaccines from him. I want him to throw touchdowns." So this idea that you know, he's a comedian, he's a genius, but you know, to take he believes one thing or the other, so what? You know, God love you.
8: I'm
1: going to listen to him to be entertained. I'm not listening to him as a political commentator. So
8: I just want to say two quick things.
1: Real quick.
8: You went to the University of Nebraska. Johnny Rodgers is one of the greatest running backs ever. I think you said you watched him play, or you heard of him, or you were around when he played.
1: Tony, I got to go. I'm not that old. How old do you people think I am? I got to go. America at Night, back in a moment.
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1: All right, we are officially done. Tony wants to know if I ever saw Johnny Rogers play. I was 6 years old when he won the Heisman in, what, 1973? No, I did not watch Johnny Rogers. I met him a couple times. Very nice man. Have his autograph. But no, never watched Johnny the Jet. Give him a hip and take it away. I have not seen Johnny the Jet Rogers. We are officially done. Hey, our thanks to Kevin O'Leary. However, from the text line, listen to this. Jerry in Twin Cities, Minnesota. Sorry, McGraw, I guess I'll not be tuning into your radio show tonight. I am not a fan of Mr. Wonderful. So Mr. Wonderful, not all the fans are out there. That was very interesting. All right, we've got to go. Tomorrow night on the show, I believe it's Theo Lewis Clark, right? It's Friday night, so we'll check in with him. And then we're going to talk to Mark Chandler, get the latest. He's our go-to military guy. Former U.S. Marine Corps intelligence officer and part of the Joint Chiefs of Staff. We'll talk with him. He'll give us a sense of what's going on in Iran and all of that. So come back tomorrow night for another edition of America at Night. Our engineer is Richard Good. Our executive director is Alex Hinton. I'm McGraw Millhaven. This is America at Night on Westwood One.
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24: Calling off another round of strikes in Iran, President Trump now says a deal to end the war could be signed as early as this weekend. And what makes this time different?
25: They will not have a nuclear weapon. They've agreed to that. There will be no, which is the whole reason, which is a big part of the reason.
26: Is that going to be in your agreement, sir?
25: They will not only not have, they will not purchase, develop in any way, any shape, in any way, shape, or form, a nuclear weapon. They will not have a nuclear weapon.
24: Vance Bolter, the man charged with killing former Minnesota House Speaker Melissa Hortman and her husband, and wounding another Democratic lawmaker, State Senator John Hoffman and his wife, has changed his plea to guilty in his federal case as part of a deal with prosecutors to avoid the death penalty. U.S. Park Police investigating what it's calling vandalism after the numbers 86 and 47 were found marked in the grass on the National Mall, not far from the site of President Trump's UFC Freedom 250 event this weekend. This is ABC News. A trial is underway in Los Angeles for Jonathan Rendernecht, accused of starting what eventually grew into last year's deadly Palisades fire. Prosecutors claim Rendernecht wanted revenge. ABC News legal contributor Brian Buckmeyer.
27: With this defendant and the idea of setting the fire in a specific community that has high income individuals and why he would do that, I think that lends itself to this is a thing that people can understand, can connect, can make sense of. And they can say, okay, you're isolated. You don't like a certain population of people. You are fascinated with fire. A person who has these connective tissues would do this.
24: Personnel are accounted for after a huge blaze at a Tracy, California medical manufacturing and distribution facility. Authorities issued respiratory alerts and blocked off roads impacted by the smoke south of Stockton. There is an existing red flag warning in California's Central Valley with temperatures in the 90s. The cause of the fire is under investigation. Dave Packer, ABC News.
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7: From the Platte Valley Bank Weather Center, I'm meteorologist Paul Trombley. Lows level out for around 49 overnight under clear skies, southeast winds 5 to 10 miles per hour. Clear skies again Friday, highs around 92. Lows level out for around 54 Friday night, clear skies. Bright sunshine and dry Saturday. Clouds on the increase by Sunday. Mid-70s Saturday. Upper 60s by Sunday. Currently 61.
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1: It's Thursday night, and we have a chance to at least take a little bit of a breath after last night's unbelievable basketball game. I repeat, do you know how hard it is to do a radio show when you're trying to watch a basketball game? Not easy. Welcome, everybody. We got a good show on tap for you tonight. We hope so, anyway. We've been working hard at it all week. Okay, so the first, when we come back, we're going to check in with Kevin O'Leary, who is involved with the Utah Data Center, which is getting a whole lot of negative attention. Kevin O'Leary wants to come in and explain why data centers make sense, and there's a whole lot of negative press for no reason. So we'll check in with Kevin O'Leary a little bit in just a minute. And then Nelson Figueroa, former New York Met. He now works for WPIX in New York. He was there outside the Garden last night. We're going to get a chance to check in with him and see what he saw. The largest comeback in NBA Finals. The whole country is talking about that game from last night. And then in hour number two, I've been looking for somebody who is as good or better than my guy. I just can't find anybody. And so I decided to stop looking and just go with my guy. Scott Colbert is president of fixed income for Commerce Bank. It's a regional bank in the Midwest. It's growing exponentially. But Scott Colbert, I've known for many years, and we talk economy with him. And he is so well informed and such a great ability to explain it to the rest of us. What is going on with the economy? What about that inflation number yesterday? What about gas prices? What about jobs? All of that. We're going to check in with Scott Colbert next hour. Also, Bill Cleveland, Bill on the road. I believe he's going to talk about that Great River Road that was just named the best road in America. It runs from Minneapolis all the way down the Mississippi River to New Orleans. And then, of course, your phone calls in hour number three. Stay right there. We are just getting started. Kevin O'Leary from Shark Tank is going to join us in mere moments. And then, of course, your phone calls, text messages, and voicemails, by the way. It's America at Night, back in just one moment.
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13: The national conversation is about data centers, and we're talking to a man who knows a thing or two about that. You might have seen him in the movie Marty Supreme. Of course, he's Mr. Wonderful in Shark Tank. Kevin O'Leary, welcome to America at Night.
14: Thank you so much.
13: Let's talk about data centers because you are involved in what they're arguably calling the biggest data center in Box Elder County, Utah. Data centers are at the national debate, and Republicans and Democrats can't agree on what day it is, but it seems like they all are against data centers. You're here to tell a different story, are you not?
14: Yes. I mean, data centers are controversial.

0: There's no question about it. And they've come into the narrative in the last few weeks for a bunch of reasons. One is it's not just Box Elder County. In every single state, Texas, West Virginia, Tennessee, Mississippi, Michigan, every single proposed addition for power, additional power, because you can't have a data center without power, has met with litigation, lawsuits, change of policy, Maine's trying to ban them completely. And a lot of people are starting to ask, why is that? Because from one perspective, you can understand that the data centers built decades ago in Virginia, where they first started near Langley, they were old technology. Yes, they used a lot of water. They were very noisy. They had bad heat profile and very inefficient, because today all that technology has advanced so far that in some cases they don't even use water anymore because they're air cooled. And so a lot of this misinformation, people are starting to say, where's it coming from? Why in Michigan are there protesters out, you know, the day of the announcement that they're going to build a data center there, and who would be funding that? So that's come under national scrutiny, and that's one thing. And the other is the narrative about AI, which I think is scary. People are scared about AI. In one camp, people say, well, I'm going to lose my job and everybody's going to lose their job and then the robots are going to eat the babies. That's one discussion. And the other is, wait a second, AI could advance the cure of cancer. It could democratize education. It could add productivity as it is to businesses in America, advance the arts, and above all, defend the country. And we don't want the Chinese getting ahead of us on that. And so those are the two big discussions going on. And yes, you're right. I'm caught in the middle of all of it.
1: Let's talk about this Utah project that you're involved with. The criticism, the outcry is that this data center in Utah is two times the size of Manhattan. What's the truth?
0: I heard that. That's false. That's propaganda. And that's exactly what we're fighting in Utah and pretty well every other state. There's only really 15 groups of developers that take this kind of risk, because that Utah project's $15 billion. That's a lot of money. No, it's not. That's not true. In fact, we agreed recently, and it's all over the press, to cut back by 50%. So no longer 40,000 acres. It's 10,000 in terms of the work area, which is very small. And we're going to do it in small phases. So the first phase is only 1.4 gig, which is actually a standard small size data center in these days. So our job, and look, I'm going to say, and factually, and be honest with everybody, that as an industry, we've done a very poor job in informing the public about the merits of why we need data centers, and secondly, what they actually are. Because, you know, in the Utah narrative, the falsehoods were, it's the equivalent of 23 atomic bombs of heat. That's complete, it's just, family values. I don't want to say what I want to say, but it's completely incorrect. That it's going to use all the water in the Great Salt Lake. That's a complete falsehood. In fact, this property may be able to contribute water to the Great Salt Lake because we don't need that much of it. We're using new technology. And data centers today, also falsehood in the narrative, huge heat profile. That's also false. What we didn't discuss is the merits to Box Elder County, 2,000 engineering jobs once it's completed, 4,000 construction jobs, and hundreds of millions in taxes paid. Most governors, including that of Utah, would like to have $15 billion invested in their state. So there is a competition going on, even though there is a pushback narrative. But now, federally, the government's involved in looking into all these propaganda initiatives in all these states. They're looking at it. And I understand it. But the bottom line is, at the end of the day, change and the unknown is scary to everybody. I remember this in the early 90s around the internet, and look what it became, ubiquitous to everybody's life. And AI itself and data centers and compute capacity is important for just everyday life. Wherever you are, your phone is now using a data center in terms of storing the information that you want about your friends, family, contacts, emails, spreadsheets, whatever it is. And so we need to keep up in just the demand, and we're not. We're falling way behind.
1: Kevin O'Leary of Shark Tank fame here talking about the benefits of data center. One of the things people don't understand, and the people who are for it keep talking about, is the tax revenue for the county, the state, the city. Explain to me how this is taxed and why this is such a benefit in terms of taxes for a region?
0: Well, when you create any company, forget about data centers, forget about, just say like you're building an aluminum plant. You know, Utah is very famous for very advanced, educated workforce. And so you've got Northrop Grumman there and many other companies. Once those companies are established, they employ people. They pay taxes. The company itself pays corporate taxes. They use utilities. They pay tax on that. Everything is taxed. And so at the end of the day, when you create commerce, you create a tax base. And the companies themselves, you know, no matter which, whoever the tenant is, and people forget this a lot about data centers, there's basically five tenants. You know who they are. They're Amazon, they're Microsoft, they're Google, they're Tesla, maybe Starlink, whatever. Oracle's another one. The people around those data centers, when they put their name on it, they're their customers. They don't want to do anything that would anger their customers or their brand. And so, you know, in example, it's public information. Google builds data centers now with a combination of gas, solar, wind, and sodium ion batteries because they care about the people in that community that are their customers. And so we're not going to do anything untoward in Utah. We wouldn't do that because we can't build it. We can't invest $15 billion without a prime tenant. It'll be one of those companies. And so in addition, Utah is very attractive to the government itself on defense because the DNA of Utah, it's got the Hill Air Force Base just adjacent to this site, and the long, proud history of supporting the military. Undoubtedly, some capacity in this site will go to the government. Which agency, I don't know, but you know, when the government knocks on your door, the answer is yes. And so, of course, we'll do that. And all of this, I've realized, you know, being caught up in this whirlwind of negative information, it's really my job. I mean, you know, celebrity is a cutting-edge sword. It really is. Sometimes it's very good, sometimes very bad. But I'm very fortunate. I'm able to reach out to people directly because I have my own network. 12.5 million people follow me on social media. That's good, bad, and ugly sometimes. And that's where I found out we had a problem on the evening of May 4th when this got unanimously approved in Box Elder. All my feeds, particularly Instagram, where I have 1 point something million or 2 point something million, and on Twitter now, X, millions, and it just got inundated with falsehoods. And I thought, who's doing this? How is this happening? And that's what we're looking into, obviously. But I'm also using these networks to report the truth. And I've told to all the local media there, of which there's 6 large outlets, no one's going to speak for me again. I will speak directly to the people. I will inform you as we go through the permitting process, the EPA for air quality, the permitting on construction, the designs. I've already released the Gensler renderings. They're beautiful. No one's built a data center this beautiful. We're going to support the building process with a hotel, probably a community center, daycare, all of that. We have to do that. We have to integrate into the community because we want to hire those people to work there, the best engineers we can find. And so we have to turn this all around, and I think I can.
1: Kevin O'Leary, a couple more minutes with you. Let's stay on that social media because a lot of the information is coming from social media, and some people have floated the idea that it's foreign influence, bots, Russia, China, Iran, whoever else, trying to sow the seeds of discontent, and China wanting to badmouth data centers so we don't build them so they can catch us and beat us in the race.
0: Yeah, that is the narrative of the last week, and there's been several reports, including one last night from OpenAI, and many others, many other papers following. But it's not just Utah. This phenomenon is occurring everywhere, and the people involved in it are just reporting it back, saying, why is this happening? And so if you ask yourself, in a competition, the country with the best AI tool would probably have the best economy, the most advanced education, certainly advanced in medicine, you know, and then, of course, defense. You know, remarkably, I would ask everybody to think what would happen 48 hours ago when 2 helicopter pilots fell into the ocean. A drone boat picked them up, a 24-foot drone boat, unmanned, high-resolution GPS technology from a satellite honing in on their beepers as they floated in the water, I assume. And That server undoubtedly was in the United States that saved their lives. That's compute capacity. Now, I don't think I would like an adversary to be more advanced on that. So who would want us not to build power in America? Because our grid's tapped out. I can't build a data center anywhere in America, including Utah, without bringing my own power. And I can sell that back to the grid to keep the prices down, because you're never going to build a data center again if you don't bring your own power. But I remember a time when there was never any resistance to building a road, building a new dam, building a new power plant, building anything that would advance our economy. And all of a sudden, people ask the question, can we build anything in America anymore? Or is there some reason everybody posts everything? And I think that's why there's so much scrutiny on who is actually providing this data. And I think we have to do a lot of soul searching about what's going on here, because I can only think of one adversary that liked to hold back the American economy, the American entrepreneur, and our leadership in AI, and it's China.
1: Kevin O'Leary, let's stay on that energy question for a second, because the sky is falling. People say, great, build this data center. My energy bill is going to skyrocket because you're building a data center down the street.
0: Yeah, that I've heard that narrative, and that's complete falsehood as well, because I can't and I won't use any of the power in Utah. I have to build my own. So there's a Ruby pipeline that's 17% at capacity, went bankrupt recently, underutilized. We'll use that, and we'll use for some of the power. We'll take turbines and convert that nat gas into electricity and then sell it back to the Utah grid, which I think would be good for the community. The other area there's a lot of pushback on, while you bring that topic up, is on water in the Great Salt Lake. Now, this land that we have under contract has never contributed any water to the Great Salt Lake. But one of the ideas we're talking about is to say, look, we don't need all this water. People think we need a ton of water. We don't. The technology is so advanced for cooling the chips, it's now like your car radiator. It's internal. You fill it up once, and you cool. So you're not using copious amounts of water. And for the actual turbines that create the generation electricity, those many are now air-cooled or a combination of air-cooled and water, so use very little water compared to what they did decades ago. So with this extra water, why wouldn't we just say, okay, in part of our plans, why don't we provide that back to the Great Salt Lake? Now, we're landlocked. We're not near the Great Salt Lake. And so we're going to have to figure out the abutment. The people, the ranchers that own the land beside us, would they allow us to build an aquifer to ship down water to the Great Salt Lake? I'd love to put that part of our plans. Why wouldn't I? I mean, you know, I'm a graduate in environmental studies. Utah is famous for inversions. When I was being taught, you know, air quality and emissions, that's the example. And so we want to be very careful, because it's a federal EPA permit we seek. We have to get that, and we have to get a local one as well. And so what I've said to all the press there with this new mandate, where I will speak directly to the people in Utah and Box Elder, I'm going to send you the data the minute I ask for the permit. It's public, so why don't you have it? And everything we're going to do, we're going to make just available to everybody. And then over time, when the facts seep into the market there, which I hope is faster, we'll change this narrative, because I think the merits and the jobs and the taxes and the benefits and the auxiliary businesses, I mean, you can't bring that many people to work without diners and dry cleaners and schools and new fire trucks and everything. So it's huge benefit. And get us back on track on the mentality of being competitive in America. Anybody that would hold back building more power in any state, why are they doing that? What is the reason for that?
1: If that voice sounds familiar, it's Mr. Wonderful from Shark Tank. You might have seen him in the Hollywood movie Marty Supreme. He's investing in a data center in Utah that's getting a lot of negative attention. And Kevin O'Leary wants to tell his side of the story. More with Kevin O'Leary on America at Night in a moment.
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13: From the Platte Valley Bank Weather Center, I'm meteorologist Paul Trombley. Lows level out for around 49 overnight under clear skies, southeast winds 5 to 10 miles per hour. Clear skies again Friday, highs around 92. Lows level out for around 54 Friday night, clear skies. Bright sunshine and dry Saturday, clouds on the increase by Sunday. Mid 70s Saturday, upper 60s by Sunday. Currently 61.
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1: There's been a lot of talk about data centers and a lot of negative talk about data centers. Kevin O'Leary of Shark Tank fame is talking about his investment in a Utah data center and trying to tell his side of the story. Two more questions for Kevin O'Leary. One on data centers, and I have to ask you about Shark Tank because I'm a huge fan. Talk for a second about the people who were saying data centers great. We're investing in these things, and they're going to take all of our jobs. And so why would we invest in something that's going to take all of our jobs going forward?
0: Yeah, and they also say it's going to spy on us, and there's lots of other negative narratives. Every new technology in America has been met with loathing and fear about the unknown, and that's fair. I understand why people would say that. I remember the same narrative in the early 90s about the Internet. Now it's ubiquitous. It's a huge productivity tool, and it supports every small business in America and large one alike. And so to say that, oh, it's going to take away all the jobs. So think about this. How are you going to build a moon base without AI? How are you going to cure cancer without AI? So just the moon base, hundreds of thousands of jobs in manufacturing and technology and science and engineering are going to be built around that. And we haven't even done that yet. And AI is going to be at the core of that. Medical research, doctors. When you go get a scan now of an organ or whatever, instead of waiting 2 weeks for the outcome, you get it in 18 minutes using AI to advance and looking at the actual pixels of the scan. That's all happening as we speak. So my assumption is new industries will be created, new jobs will be created, they'll be better. I think the fear of robots eating the babies is a falsehood. I think militarily we want to be the very best at AI and predictively know what's going to happen with things like weather and all that. We need to be number one, and we can't do it without compute capacity. And so, listen, I know this is a narrative that's right now happening everywhere, but it's certainly not just Utah-centric. It's the nation. And I want to be part of that narrative, take the slings and arrows, but tell the truth. And then what I want to do in Utah is to build a shining example of how you do it right. I believe I have the most beautiful building ever built as a data center with the Gensler renderings that I've already put out publicly. No one's ever done anything like that. And then do the first build, and then let everybody in Utah come and work there if they wish, or come and look at it. And all the metrics about what we put in the permits, about how much water, how much heat, how much noise, all of that stuff, prove it out. And then, of course, if we can be part of the solution of the Great Salt Lake and part of the community, because the big challenge there is as it's naturally diminishing the water height, the shoreline is blowing up toxic dust. And so I'd like to be part of that solution, too.
1: Kevin Leary, you're always welcome here to talk about whatever you've got going on. One question about Shark Tank. Is it true that one of your best investments on Shark Tank was a DNA kit for cats?
0: Yep. Base pause. And one thing I'll make an observation of after 17 years, next week we start season 18. The majority, almost 90% of the returns on all of my returns over these decades have come from companies run by women. That company was run by a woman named Anna Skaya, and she was tenacious. She came out and said, look, I have a $29 tax cat DNA test. Take a Q-tip and stick it in a cat where the sun doesn't shine. You send back the kit, and I tell you what to feed the cat. And I said, Anna, the reason nobody wants to invest in this is you can buy a new cat for $5. Why would you spend $29? Now, I didn't know at the time that there's 110 million cats in America. This is pre-pandemic. People love their cats. I'm not a cat lover. But she wouldn't leave the set without a deal. And I thought, wow, what a woman. She just won't take no for an answer. That has to be a good thing. One way or the other, I don't know what's going to happen, but I'll give her the $250,000. Best investment in Shark Tank history. 36 months later, she sells it for about $100 million cash because it wasn't a cat company. It was a data company. She was gathering DNA data of all the different genres of cats. I know more about cats than anybody now. The three different genres and how you can change the diets. The chocolate point to Siamese back in ancient Egypt lasts for 30 years. We just don't feed it right now. So anyways, all that learned, and I said to myself, you want to get something done, invest in a busy mother, period. That's how you make money.
1: Kevin Leary went from a non-cat lover. I suspect you're a huge cat lover now.
0: Love those cats.
1: Kevin O'Leary with us. Marty Supreme, Shark Tank. Thank you very much for your time. You're welcome here anytime. Good luck down the road.
0: Take care, my friend.
1: You got it. Kevin O'Leary here. America at Night, back in a moment.
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0: This is America at Night with McGraw-Milhaven.
1: Well, it was the talk of New York. Believe it or not, it was the talk of the country. Everybody was talking about that NBA game last night. The New York Knicks come back, the largest comeback in NBA Finals history. And our guest was there somewhere in that mayhem. Former Major League Baseball player, former New York Met, born and raised in Brooklyn, New York, Nelson Figueroa, who is now co-host of New York Nightcap on WPIX-TV. Nelson, welcome to America at Night.
2: Oh, great to be here, McGraw. Nice to meet you finally.
1: Where were you in this melee of New Yorkers last night?
2: We were actually across the street from the Garden in a rooftop bar called the Rutherford. And myself and my co-host, Simone Eli, we were doing our normal show. We were watching the game as it went on. And, of course, there was that lull in the beginning as the Knicks were getting blown out by as much as 29 points. And everybody's kind of licking their wounds and saying, no worries, we still got this. We're going to be able to, you know, come back, go to San Antonio, win that one, and then, you know, try and come back in game six. But nobody could have been prepared for what we experienced. And, you know, even when they came back in that third quarter, you started to say, all right, you know, there's a shot here. And we've seen the Knicks do this, you know, the last 2 years of the playoffs, come back from 20-point deficits. But it's not supposed to happen in the finals, not when you're up by 29 and you're playing for the championship. And lo and behold, it went down to that last 1.5 seconds, and the place erupted. All of Manhattan erupted. I mean, you're talking about the side streets. You're talking about the Garden itself. You're talking about all the fans all around. They blocked off the perimeters to every avenue. It didn't matter. You could hear just all of New York screaming out their windows, screaming at the top of their lungs, just rejoicing in something that we thought was not possible, and we hopefully we'll never see matched again.
1: Nelson Figueroa, you're a New Yorker. You've seen championships games and championship teams in New York. Are the Knicks, is it different for the Knicks?
2: It is different for the Knicks because normally in the other sports, so in baseball, you got Mets fans and Yankee fans. So they're not really rooting for each other to win. You know, everybody says the whole New York spiel, yeah, we'll do it for New York, but they're not really rooting for the other team to win in a World Series competition. And then, you go to hockey, and there's two different factions. But when it comes to the Knicks, there isn't a city divided. It's a city united because everyone is Knicks fans, whether you're a Yankee fan or Mets fan, whatever creed, color, it seems like it's just a huge melting pot at MSG. And I'll tell you what, everybody came walking out of that building, hugging anybody they could next to them, high-fiving all the way along to get to your cars. Yes, traffic was ridiculous. Yes, there's some, you know, there's some people doing things for the wrong reasons out in the streets. But for the most part, fans are elated. They're living this thing. You know, what their grandfathers told them about back in 1973, the Knicks being champions and being a championship-caliber team for a few years there, they're getting to see it firsthand. And, you know, there was a lot of disbelief going into this thing. And then all of a sudden, after that first series with Atlanta and they win, you know, the 13 straight, you're sitting back and you're going, wow, this is something special. We're witnessing history.
1: Nelson Figueroa, were you hugging strangers last night at some point?
2: I have to admit I was, and I was looking for more strangers to hug. We were at the bar and we had just went off the air on our program. And it was still 38 seconds left, and we're all holding our breath. We saw the tip in by Anunoby, and then, of course, the tipped inbound pass, and they wind up securing the win. And everyone was just looking for someone to hug, to high-five, to share in this experience. And, you know, it's one of those moments that you're going to say to yourself and say to your kids and grandkids, you know where I was at when it happened? I was right there, right across the street, watching everyone pour out into the streets, screaming, you know, and there's tears of joy out of grown men hugging each other who have never met each other before.
1: Yeah, and it's something, I don't know if this year is different because it's been so long and it's New York and I'm from New York, so I have a bit of a sweet spot for this as well. But with everything going on and everybody is at each other's throats and everybody's hating on everybody in a city that is as diverse as anywhere in the world, black, white, brown, Latino, women, men, old, young, they don't see color, they don't see religion, they don't see sex.

0: they see as blue and orange.
1: No doubt. And I think that's one of the biggest things that you socioeconomic divide. You know, you've got Celebrity Row. You've got Timothée Chalamet looking for fans to hang out with and high five. And they're having the utmost respect to go up to these celebrities because they are sharing in the passion and the joy of what's going on right now. I mean, you look at Jalen Brunson, when they signed him, no one thought he was going to be the missing piece. No one thought he was going to be able to take it to the next level the way that he has. And now you sit back there and realize what a blessing it was to get a kid who grew up in the locker room of the Garden, you know, with his dad playing him back in 99, 94. You know, it's such a special moment to see it come full circle. It's not over yet. It's not over yet by any means. But to even be at this point, to have that historic type of comeback, to have a captain of your basketball team be someone who was running around that locker room, dribbling a ball, you know, just wanting to be around his dad in the NBA players, to see it happen, it's just been so special because he feels like he's one of ours.
0: Yeah, let's talk about the actual mindset of the athlete in New York, Nelson Figueroa, former New York Met. You played on a couple of different teams. Is it different playing in New York than in other cities?
1: By far. There's pressure. There's expectations. You know, you ask every Met team since 1986 what the expectations are. Ask no matter what, how much they spend on these teams. Even the Yankees, they haven't won since 2009. And if you think they aren't judged upon winning it all or nothing, absolutely they are. So this isn't I hope my team has a good season. They're judged on championships here. And it's been a long time since one of the four major teams have won a championship here. You know, the last one being the New York Giants. And so this city has been just absolutely beside itself, hoping for a champion. Always hope every year, but this one just feels different. This one feels like this isn't a team of destiny. It's a team of determination in which all the players and all the fans alike are pulling on the same side against any opponent. As a ball player, that's what it's always been like. You know, it's hard to play in front of your family and friends, especially when the expectations are that high. And there was a lot of times that it was easier to play on the road, you know, just to get away from New York and then come back and try and do it all over again. But I tell you, there's no place you'd rather do it. The guys that I know from the Mets 86 team, I do a lot of fantasy camps with them. I'm on constant text messages with them. Those guys are legends forever, can walk around New York with their heads held high because they did win a championship, and so the Knicks hopefully will be the next great team in line.
0: You know, you mentioned that people still revere Bill Bradley, Walt Frazier, right? All those guys. Heck, you know, even you love to see a Latrell Sprewell or a Patrick Ewing or a Starks there cheering them all on. Bernard King, right? I mean, that's a large Knick family that's all sort of caught up in this whole run.
1: Yeah, they've been through it. They've been through it all. Nobody more so than Patrick Ewing to be that close to a championship, to be a historically great player who never played with even second or third team all-NBA player beside him. No knock to the great Knick teams that were with him. I think one of the things that we also love as New Yorkers is we love the grit and determination, the guys that will lay it all on the line. No matter what, it's not about, you know, how much they're getting paid. It's they're night in and night out. They're diving for loose balls. They're, you know, throwing some hard fouls. They're also backing each other up. There's a little bit of that in this team as well, even though this game is a little bit softer than it was back in the 80s and 90s for sure. But there's that tenacity of, you know what, we don't care who our opponent is. They're a joint mindset, and they have the alumni backing them. When you look up in the stands, I can only imagine as a player, if you're looking up in the stands and you're seeing the guys that came before you who battled, who blood, sweat, and tears on the Garden floor, right there in front of you, and you know what they spent, and they weren't able to get that ring, it means just as much for these guys. You see these guys on their social media feeds the next day about being at the game last night, and it was as if they were on the court themselves, and that's what you want from not only your fan base, but from your alumni that, you know, they are fighting every step of the way with these guys to give them that little extra boost.
0: Nelson Figueroa, former New York Met, born in Brooklyn, now is a co-host of New York Nightcap on WPIX-TV. Nelson, they're down by 29. They're down by 27. And I know Hollywood and the media and the fans say, you know, what did they say? Can a Jalen Brunson say something? Can a coach say something? How is there some famous Hollywood speech they can give to sort of turn it around, or is that just more Hollywood speak?
1: You know, if you've known anything about Jalen Brunson and you've seen him go through, every day is almost the same. There's no highs or lows to his game. He's not a flashy player. He's just a player that has a multitude of ways to get it done. And he's a leader by example, more so than words. It's not a lot of rah-rah. It's not a lot of pointing fingers and, there's times you got to kick a guy in the butt and another time you got to pat him on their back, right? Jalen Brunson's that guy that just says, follow me. And there is not a Knicks player who will not follow that man, into battle every single time. And I think that's something that as the captain, being a smaller guy, a six foot one guy, to command that respect from your players, no matter what the salary is, he's the third highest player on his team, and that doesn't even matter to him. Remember, he could have signed that big extension, but what he wanted was them to build around him and give him the pieces. He's got the Villanova trio, when DiVincenzo was there. He got guys from college that he knew how to win with. He's always been a winner. He's one game away from proving that he was meant to be a winner in a Knick uniform, and I couldn't tell you, this city, it couldn't be happier for a new king of New York.
0: All right, Nelson Figueroa, I got about a minute left. You're the co-host of New York Nightcap on WPIX. I grew up in New York watching WPIX, and I always watched The Odd Couple on WPIX. Did you take The Odd Couple off the air so your New York Nightcap can sort of take the place of The Odd Couple?
1: No, we actually went a step further than that. There was this little show we had on 11 o'clock called Seinfeld, I think it's okay. Called. While we were rehearsing for our place to replace Seinfeld, we actually ran an episode of Friends, and one of the fans of WPIX wrote in and said, oh my God, remove this terrible show from my television. And my co-host was like, my God, they're getting on us already. I go, oh no, we haven't been on air yet. We've been just rehearsing behind the scenes. That was actually a little show called Friends that they said was terrible, and they wanted Seinfeld back. So we have no chance. But so far, it's been really, really fun. It's been great, and it's been well-received. And it's sports done a little bit differently. We do sports. We do culture. We also have a bartender throughout the whole show who's going to make the drink of the night. And we either commiserate or we celebrate. But every night, we win here on Nightcap.
0: Nelson Figueroa, former New York Met, co-host of New York Nightcap on WPIX, and lifelong Knicks fan. Nelson, keep on hugging strangers. We need one more. Bring it home for us, all right?
1: No doubt. We'll be thinking of you when we do it, McGraw.
0: There you go. Nelson Figueroa, be safe, and we'll talk to you down the road. And thanks for joining
1: us. Take care, brother.
0: All right, there you go. Nelson Figueroa, former New York Met. He played for a number of baseball teams, and had to get somebody on to talk about what it was like in New York City, because the whole country's talking about it. Everyone's talking about that crazy game. All right, stay right there. We're just getting started. Our executive director is Alex Hinton. Our engineer tonight is Richard Good. I'm McGraw Milhaven. This is America at Night on Westwood One.
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11: ABC News, I'm Dave Packer. An apparent de-escalation in the war with Iran, President Trump calling off strikes and claiming a deal could be signed this weekend.
12: Most importantly, we have a deal that Iran will never have a nuclear weapon, which was the whole purpose of what we had to go through to get this. So it was a big, very big thing.
11: President Trump has nominated Jay Clayton to be his new director of national intelligence. Clayton's the U.S. attorney for the Southern District of New York. The nomination comes after Trump selected Bill Pulte to serve in the role as an acting capacity. His lack of experience caused an uproar on Capitol Hill. Fire officials in Northern California say high winds, high temperatures, and low humidity all made fighting a massive medical warehouse fire very difficult. The 1 million square foot facility about 60 miles east of San Francisco was completely destroyed. The cause is unknown. Those officials also say there that the building sprinklers were not working and the water supply was limited. This is ABC News. Police are warning about criminals recruiting teenagers online to carry out violent crimes, including murders, bombings, and abductions. ABC's Aaron Katursky reports.
13: Anneli Berg's 16-year-old son, Rio, was a victim.
14: Still hard to believe.
13: In 2025, he was on his way home when a hooded stranger came up from behind, pulled a gun, and opened fire, killing young Rio, who was not the intended target. Police say the gunman was no professional assassin, but a fellow teen, recruited for the job online by a gang.
14: The kids did the dirty work for them, and then they just throw them away.
13: The 16-year-old hitman in this case was immediately caught, convicted, and sent to prison. So it's two young lives wasted. Police say this online recruitment trend is spreading and should be a wake-up call for parents.
11: A collaboration between Visa and OpenAI will allow ChatGPT to shop and make transactions on users' behalf. Visa says it plans to have safeguards to prevent overspending and authorized purchases. Dave Packer, ABC News.
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3: From the Platte Valley Bank Weather Center, I'm meteorologist Megan Mulford. Lows dip down to about 49 overnight under clear skies, southeast winds 5 to 10 miles an hour. Highs level off around 92 Friday, ample sunshine expected. Friday night, lows around 54. Lots of sunshine and dry. Saturday, clouds on the increase by Sunday. Mid-70s, Saturday, upper 60s by Sunday. Currently 55.
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5: Now, it's Red Eye Radio. Gary McNamara and Eric Harley talk about everything from politics to social issues and news of the day. Whether you're up late or you're just starting your day, welcome to the show. 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
6: All across America, we are Red Eye Radio. I'm Gary McNamara. He's Eric Harley. Hello. Pretty impressive outside, isn't it? Walked out of my car and I'm like, man, the humidity's still high. It's probably in the upper 80s still.
7: Yeah.
6: And I was thinking as I got out of the car and just walked a short distance to the door, which is like, what, 20, 30 feet?
7: At that, yeah.
6: When I first lived in Texas and Florida in the 80s, mm-hmm. let me start the premise with this. Back then, I am so old that when I was young, AC was an option.
7: Yeah.
6: Air conditioning was an option. I did not have air conditioning for the 3.5 years that I first lived in Florida and Texas, and I drove around and never thought anything about it. I'm thinking, oh my gosh, that must be youth.
7: Yeah.
6: I can't imagine not having air conditioning.
8: I've lived in Texas all of my life. It's never been an option for me.
6: Yeah, exactly. But yeah. I remember driving, never thinking about it when I first got my job in Florida, you know, because in Buffalo, it's like you just open the windows during the summer and you're young and
8: you look at your radio paycheck and you go, I don't need air conditioning or food or even a place to live. I'll just live on the beach. That's where the term in radio, if you're out of a job, you know, at least back in the day, they used to say he's on the beach or she's on the beach. That means you're out of a job. Mm-hmm. And it's like, anybody have their phone number? And back then, we didn't have anybody's phone number.
6: You know, I do remember when I first got into radio and you'd see the ad, remember the radio ads you'd mm-hmm. see in the trade magazines and everything else? Mm-hmm. And mm-hmm. you'd like Florida jobs. It goes, look, low pay, long hours, but we have beautiful beaches. Now, what they didn't explain is if it's low pay and long hours, you don't have the time or the money to go to the beach.
8: Right. Yeah. Yeah.
6: And then at that point, being young, you know, drinking wasn't an option. Can I get free drinks or complimentary drinks somewhere? No, not really. You're going to have to pay for them.
8: On ladies' night, you'd put a wig on and then sneak in. Hi, I'm here for ladies' night.
6: How did you know I did that?
8: Yeah.
6: Now, that would be the sign of a true alcoholic.
8: Because I did it. And I didn't have to put a wig on.
6: That would be the sign of a true alcoholic, wouldn't it?
8: I'm here for my free drinks. Please. By the way, I've always called that sexist. No. No.
6: What using a voice like that? Are you saying you're sexist for using the...
8: No.
6: Oh, ladies' night.
8: Ladies getting free drinks. That actually was a thing.
6: Clubs. Yeah.
8: Ladies get in free drink free till 9.
6: Most states stopped that, though, didn't they?
8: Yeah.
6: The free drink thing.
8: Because ladies drink heavily.
6: Because remember, it was women drink free.
8: Yeah.
6: It's like the men are like, work.

0: yesterday.
1: Yes, there was the before noon Central Time, and then there was the afternoon Central Time. And it depends, you know, if you built your day around the news before noon, I mean, you're wearing fatigues. If you built your day around afternoon, right afternoon Central Time, you're back in your pajamas. It was, it's
0: Groundhog Day.
1: I don't.
0: Groundhog Day.
1: So now, not only has this president eroded the confidence of his base, the trust is being eroded every day. I don't know why you would believe anything is going to be done, and I don't want to hear a damn thing about a deal. I don't want to deal with Iran.
0: Remember, no. A memorandum of understanding.
1: Yeah. Mm-hmm. Right.
0: It was a really interesting day, just so people know. I mean, they're Iran's foreign minister directly rejects, this from 7 hours ago, Trump's claim that everyone in Iran has approved the deal. He says no one has accepted it inside of Iran. The story's out there. Netanyahu was caught completely off guard. He's like, we don't know about, you know, we don't know about this. So you've got, I was reading from Israeli media, Iran denies the existence of an agreement, and Israel says no such agreement exists. Then you had, I saw the Jennifer Griffin posting, did I have that here? Yeah. Iran fired several drones at commercial vessels attempting to transit the Strait of Hormuz. On background for a senior U.S. defense official, it appears Iran has attempted to strike commercial ships transiting the Strait of Hormuz tonight. U.S. forces shut down the two Iranian one-way attack drones. Traffic flow through the strait continues. You know, I don't know how long this can go on. You know, we talked about it yesterday. Fool me once, shame on you. Fool me 39 times. You know, we know how that saying goes.
1: Well, the thing is that there are patterns of behavior at wartime that you notice, like a president making an 8-minute speech after the deed is done, not announcing we're going to do this long before the deed is supposedly going to be done. And when they mentioned Karg Island, by the way, I hope we do take Karg Island. I mentioned that just days ago. I don't know why we don't have control of all the islands in the Strait. We should control them all. Along with our allies, we should control them all, and first and foremost, Karg Island. But I didn't believe it then, because you're saying this, so you're saying this is going to happen. Why would you announce that? Because you put our armed forces in harm's way by telling the enemy we're coming. You don't give a heads up to the enemy. That was the first red flag. We're going to be doing this. Now, typically what you see is a president walking out afterward saying this is what has happened. This is what we have done. I'm sitting in a parking lot, you know. I was on my way to pick up a couple of my grandkids. And I was sitting in a park. I'd pulled over to get some gas. And I'm sitting there in the parking lot thinking, none of this is real. And I was right. And then the phrasing, it was all over the place on the agreement that they had come to. Supposedly had come to. I don't believe anything anymore. I don't. Tell me when you've done it. And then tell Hegseth and the Pentagon to explain to me what was done. When I see that, I'll believe it. Otherwise, I'm not listening. And you have zero confidence from me that this will get done. I'm not here to look for a deal. And they had, by the way, I saw on media yesterday in the morning before the turnaround, I saw a number of military experts going, this is exactly what needs to happen, and don't leave one trace of the regime in place.
0: Oh, yeah, you're this was General Jack Keane yesterday on Fox News. Mm.

0: Amazing you brought that up, because you didn't even know that I had that ready to go.
1: No, I can't see your screen.
0: Yeah, so, you didn't even know. But here it is yesterday on Fox News.
2: Yeah. So I'm looking at this deal and saying to myself, even if they sign, as the president indicates, on a dotted line, won't they stall the implementation of that? And won't they cheat dealing with the implementation of that? And you're nodding yes.
3: Yes, they will.
2: And because we know it.
3: We expect them.
2: Yeah. I still think the preferred option here is to recognize who we're really dealing with here. And we're never going to make the perfect deal with these guys because they're not going to implement it. Let's get on with the 10 to 14 days that we need to finish them militarily. And yes, the president is focusing on what would cause economic collapse of the regime. Karg Island.
0: Yeah. And, you know, that's, he wasn't the only one to say that on Fox News yesterday. Let me just get this. This is Keith Kellogg, former Trump advisor.
1: Yeah, right.
0: And you know, it's sad because it seems like there's no self-awareness in the White House at all. Yeah, and you see the Wall Street Journal now. The White House hasn't denied it. Wall Street Journal, this is the news section, not the editorial section. So I'm always suspect, but they haven't responded and said it wasn't true that, you know, Trump, you know, downplaying the shooting of the helicopter. Mm-hmm. It was Hegseth and the Joint Chiefs of Staff head that convinced him you need to attack, that mm-hmm. he didn't want to attack, that mm-hmm. it was Hegseth and
1: right.
0: the general that convinced him to do it. We'll see whether that, you know, they deny that or not. But here's Keith Kellogg, also on Fox News yesterday.
4: We're going to go in. We're going to finish the job. Having a protracted war is not the American way of war. It's a war we've been conditioned to in the last few decades, where we've done things in Afghanistan or Iraq. We ought to go back to the way we did it in, like, World War II or World War I, and we just finish the job, total war, obliterate them, and say, when you need to come to the table and you want to talk to us, you got our phone number, but until then we're done. Because right now we're playing their game, not our game. Let's play our game and force them to come to us.
1: Yeah, force who's left to come to us. Because at the end of it, I would say, mm-hmm. you don't leave any of those who are loyal to the regime in place, period. They're all gone.
0: It's really amazing because there seems to be, you know, when he jumped on it yesterday, you know, you keep saying, well, I hope this is the case, but I doubt it. And then when he was further in the day, when I saw, well, it's a memorandum of understanding of
1: that's framework.
0: You know, this is framework talk yeah. that we reject completely.
1: Yes.
0: Which just is another stall, you know, by Iran, and everybody knows it. And
1: it's garbage.
0: The president getting, you know, like I've said, we've done this long enough where we know on social media when, you know, the cheerleaders for the president, and they exist, and it's just the reality that we live in, and happens on the right and the left, and these are the influencers out there that whatever the president did, they would, you know, sis boom rah rah rah, like cheerleaders.
1: Mm-hmm.
0: Nothing on this whatsoever. They can't even defend what's going on here. The president looks horribly weak, and everybody, every Republican knows it right now. Every conservative knows it. Why he's doing it this way, when he knows the history of Iran, I cannot tell you.
1: I do not know. Since there was nothing, absolutely right. nothing that was going to happen from the beginning. So I don't know how you conjure up some kind of massive set of just, it sounds like stories made up at the end of it when you go, oh, well, we've got a memorandum of understanding. No, you don't. No, you don't. And there won't be one. If you did, nobody would trust it. So it all goes back to a level of trust, whether people trust you here domestically at home or trust Iran, and nobody trusts Iran.
0: Well, you're losing your base.
1: Yeah.
0: You're losing your base on your conservative base. You're losing it. And then when it was out there now, you know, that you saw the stories, well, they may sign this on Saturday and the big signings of a president won't go, but J.D. Vance might go. And I'm sitting there thinking, well, you want to enrage your base, do a memorandum of understanding where it's stalled out for another couple of months, and you think this is going to help? Well, what's the purpose of doing it? And it doesn't make any sense, especially how the president started this. And then I was on Fox News. They were talking about inside the Iranian media and everything else, what they're calling, you know, it's Taco Trump. Mm-hmm. You know, that's what they're saying. This agreement is great for us. This is Taco Trump. He's crumbling completely. And that was on Fox.
1: Not only are you giving them leverage over the U.S., you're giving the enemy leverage over us. You're giving them leverage over their own people. You know, this story of, well, we were going to send arms to the people of Iran so they could overthrow the government. And the Kurds let us down. We won't forget it, Kurds. Listen, there's so many moving parts to that one. I don't even know where to begin.
0: Yeah, neither do I. And I don't know. I don't know how to process that one yet. It'd be interesting to find out the details of how that happened, because if that happened, that's a major, major, major failure of intelligence to understand what the Kurds might do on this.
1: Well, and I wouldn't admit it. I wouldn't admit that failure.
0: Yeah, that's a great point.
1: You know, and so that's the problem. Well, that I have with it is, if we were talking about Kurdish forces, if we were talking about those that had some experience, because it is going to take a great level of experience, I believe, to get the IRGC and the regime completely gone. And I don't know what that looks like. I'm not pretending to be an expert. I just know that all of this is going to require that and possession by the U.S. of their uranium. What, end of story.
0: What got me is, you know, 2 days ago when the president came out, and this is after the New York Post editorial saying his advisors need to stop making Trump look like a sucker.
1: Yeah.
0: You know, that's what they wrote. And then the president came out the next day and said, they're making us look like suckers.
1: Yeah.
0: That you can't believe anything. And then this happens, which is just, it, you know, and then by the time you get to the end of the day and everybody denies that there's any type of deal, and Israel says we're not a part of it. I just saw that story a couple minutes ago.
1: Mm.
0: They're not a part, you know, they're not a part of the deal. And it's a memorandum of understanding. You're like, well, you just said you're being played for a sucker, and you seem to be repeating it over and over, you know, over again, as if there's this great deal out there. And your own party on Fox News, you've got some of your most loyal supporters basically going, what the hell are you doing?
1: Look, if days from now we see Ayatollah Jr. in a KSM like perp walk picture, and we see that everything has been overthrown and that there is control of Iran by friendlies, then I'll say, well played. I don't have one bit, not one iota of confidence that's what's going on here.
0: We are Red Eye Radio,
1: brought to you by Hotshot Secret.
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0: Time Radio. He is Eric Harley, and I'm Gary McNamara. Again, we're going to see an interesting next couple of days here. You know, if it's a memorandum of understanding and really nothing is accomplished, except to stretch it out, you're going to have a significant portion of his base that's going to say, what are we doing here? They're saying it already. I mean, you're seeing it. You go to social media, you don't see. I've gone to so many conservative social media sites, and you see the comments, and people are like, what is he doing?
1: Well, and that's it. For me, I just, you know, going into the break, that's really it. If I see Ayatollah Jr. Being taken basically by American forces, if I know that we have control, if I see across the board that we have control, the regime does not have control, and that we have their uranium, I'll say well played. I don't have confidence. I have zero confidence that that will happen. If it does, well played. The clock is ticking.

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8: From the Platte Valley Bank Weather Center, I'm meteorologist Megan Mulford.
9: Lows dip down to about 49 overnight under clear skies, southeast winds 5 to 10 miles an hour. Highs level off around 92 Friday, ample sunshine expected. Friday night, lows around 54. Lots of sunshine and dry. Saturday, clouds on the increase by Sunday. Mid-70s, Saturday, upper 60s by Sunday. Currently, 55.
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1: And he is Eric Cronin. 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Should we even be attempting to get Iran back to the negotiating table? We'll get to that coming up in just 1 minute.
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1: This is on Fox News 2 days ago. Mark Thiessen about, should we even be attempting to get a deal? Here it is.
3: And the goal should not be to get them back to the table. We've launched 13,500 strikes, and it hasn't brought them to the table in any serious way. That's a hopeless cause at this point. We have to decapitate and destroy this regime.
1: So, yeah. I saw that more than anything. And on Fox News, you had, you know, two massive Trump supporters on there saying, this is a stop this.
2: Yeah.
1: You're not going to get anywhere. You're just stretching. Yeah, you're stretching
2: right.
1: It out.
2: Right.
1: You know, and the fact, and the problem is politically for the president on this is the fact that he was so critical of Obama.
2: Yeah. Right.
1: And that Iran deal, and his base serves like, you know, what are you doing here? Who's, and the interesting thing is, you know, we saw the, it was the New York Post say, you know, who are these advisors giving you this advice? And we've said, well, it doesn't matter what advice the advisors are giving him. He's a commander in chief.
2: He's commander in chief.
1: It's on him.
2: Yep.
1: And then again, I mean, the story that, I'm interested in to see if the administration responds is a Wall Street Journal story that said after the helicopter attack, he even inside the White House wasn't making a big deal of it. And it was Hegseth and the head of the Joint Chiefs of Staff that told him, you got to strike back.
2: Yeah,
1: you've got to strike back here. And
2: likely because they were learning what the capabilities that they did have in place and how dangerous it was becoming as a result of regaining some ability. I'm guessing on that. But if you lump that story, if it's accurate and true, that Hegseth and the joint and the head of the chiefs of staff was actually telling the president, we need to do this, along with the stories that say Iran has been able to uncover and regain use of missile sites and all this. If that's accurate and true, if all is accurate and true, then they were learning something. It wasn't just about getting revenge on taking down the helicopter. It was about taking out their ability to take out anything else. And, you know, I saw this headline in the live coverage from Fox News, and I had to laugh. Trump pivots on strikes while dangling Iran deal. Testing whether Tehran blinks. Well, Mr. President, you've been blinking more than Joel Osteen, the pastor. You've been blinking like crazy. And Joel Osteen blinks a lot.
1: That comparison, I'm sorry. I just didn't see that one coming out of your mouth.
2: And I'm the one who has said through all that has been thrown at him, including multiple assassination attempts, he hasn't flinched. You're flinching a lot.
1: One of the things I was reading, Jim Garrity, National Review, talking about if some of America's objectives of this war was to eliminate the threat from Iran's ballistic missile and drone programs, those objectives have not been achieved yet. And while those threats are no doubt reduced, the question is how reduced, and how reduced does that arsenal need to be for us to feel like we've done what we've needed to do? Two, on Monday, the Iranian drone took down a U.S. Army Apache helicopter gunship patrolling the Strait of Hormuz. Thankfully, the two pilots were rescued. When communicating to the American public during a war, it does not help to have a president with the propensity for sweeping hyperbolic statements. In the Meet the Press interview, Trump said, "We have totally destroyed their military." On March 14th, Trump posted on Truth Social, "The United States of America has beaten and completely decimated Iran, both militarily and economically, and in every other way so." On March 16th, Trump said, "They have literally been obliterated. The Air Force is gone. The Navy is gone. Many, many ships have been sunk, and they're war-fighting ships. But the anti-aircraft is decimated. Their radar is gone, and their leaders are gone." This morning, the president, this is yesterday, wrote on Truth Social, "Iran's military is a complete and total mess. Much of it, like their Navy and Air Force, doesn't even exist anymore. They have been completely defeated. Iran is all talk and no action. The bully in the Middle East is dead." Well, maybe the drone that hit the Apache was a lucky shot. Clearly, the U.S. and Israel have undoubtedly inflicted serious damage on Iran's military overall, but that does not mean Iran's military is totally destroyed, that it has been completely defeated, or that it cannot shoot down U.S. aircraft.
2: Yeah.
1: No doubt one of the reasons the American public feels so negatively about the war against Iran is because the president is regularly giving them assurances that turn out to be false. And it goes on to, you know, the reports of the ballistic missile sites,
2: right. Yeah.
1: That, you know, a significant portion of them are back up again, and they're shooting ballistic missiles. They shot, what, was it 30 or whatever they shot at the other day at different allies.
2: Mm-hmm.
1: It's like, you can't do that in a war.
2: Right.
1: You can't, you know, on other issues, you can sit there and you can throw out hyperbole. You can't do it when you're at war. You don't need to do it. The United States doesn't need, you know, to do it. And the president is losing credibility, not with the Democrats, because they're never going to give him credit for anything. He's losing credibility in his own party and his most loyal supporters.
2: Yep.
1: And I don't know what they're thinking in the White House. I don't know who those advisors are that the New York Post talked about.
2: Mm-hmm.
1: Certainly, I'm getting the feeling it's not Hegseth or the Joint Chiefs of Staff.
2: No, I
1: don't
2: think
1: Chiefs.
2: I don't think so at all.
1: You know, and so who is it? Who is the one? And it's like, well, he believes he's a great negotiator and he can negotiate with anyone.
2: Mm-hmm.
1: Well, you can't negotiate when the other side doesn't want to negotiate.
2: And they never have.
1: And you can't negotiate if the other side believes that you're not going to do what you say you're going to do.
2: And
1: they don't.
2: You say we have a deal. They say death to America.
1: Right.
2: I don't want to hear about any deal. There is no deal to be had. There's not a deal that's acceptable that leaves the regime in place, period. And I don't mean to me. This isn't a matter of opinion. It's a matter of fact based on 47 years of fact building by the actions of the regime.
1: Well, you know, one of our listeners just sent on Twitter, "I don't know who's giving him bad advice. Somebody is in the shadows." The problem is he should recognize what the bad advice is. He is the one that has constantly said, "We've been at war with them for 47 years. He is the one that said 2 days ago, "We're being played for suckers by the Iranians." So the fact is, it doesn't fall on anybody giving him advice. He's the commander in chief. The buck stops with him.
2: That's it.
1: That's the reality.
2: That's it. Nobody can make the call but him.
1: Right.
2: Nobody can make the call but him.
1: And he is the one that, as the New York Post pointed out, this would be number 39 that were very close to a deal over the last 9 to 10 weeks.
2: This is the guy, by the way, that fires everybody who makes a wrong call and gets out of line. If you have any question about that, I don't buy this garbage that somebody's giving him bad advice and he's following it. I don't buy that at all. If anybody in his administration or anybody on his staff that does something notable that doesn't work, they're gone. They're gone. Ask the former AG. These are things that he's known for. If you're not working out, you're fired. 39 times and not fired? No. He's making the calls.
1: Yeah. And it doesn't make sense. He's confusing his own party. He's confusing the people that most supported him on this and were fully aboard after that 8-minute speech that he made and were fully aboard when he said, deal, the only thing we want is unconditional surrender.
2: Yeah.
1: And then you get to the point, I'm sorry, you know what burned me yesterday? It's like, well, you know, is it a ceasefire? Is it a peace deal? It's a memorandum of understanding. I went, oh, my God, stop it. For God's sake, stop it.
2: And it's garbage. And Bibi had to come out. Benjamin Netanyahu comes out, as you mentioned earlier, and had to separate themselves, you know, basically from that deal, saying, you know, and he's trying to walk the fence here, applauding the efforts, but saying, yeah, we're not a part of it. If they're not a part of it, there's a reason. And sorry, they're the ally. The ally in all of this. And if they're not on board, that should tell you everything.
1: And the president's biggest supporters are saying, we don't care whether it's memorandum of understanding, a ceasefire, a peace deal. Tell us what's in it. Tell us what the enforcement is.
2: Yeah.
1: Tell us how we verify it. That's what we care about. Forget about a deal. Tell us what it is.
2: Right.
1: Tell us what you want. Don't say, and he said it again. Yesterday, that, you know, they've agreed to give up their nuclear missiles or their nuclear materials.
2: Yeah.
1: They've agreed to do it.
2: Yeah.
1: And it's like, where? And he said, what, week and a half ago, well, they've guaranteed that they've done it. Well, we don't care about a guarantee. We care about how you verify it.
2: What does a guarantee from Iran look like?
1: And how you enforce it.
2: Yeah.
1: Well, when he said that, I just went back to I said, stop doing what they did on Tommy Boy when Tommy Boy was, hey, we guarantee this. Well, you can guarantee a bag of manure. It's like,
2: yeah, exactly.
1: And it's just, well, like, a guarantee is only as good as the person who's offering you the guarantee.
2: And also, I saw a lot of this on social media yesterday. Well, art of the deal. Art of the deal starts with one thing. Trusting the other party, which you cannot do with this.
1: Really? Party. You saw people defending him with art of the deal?
2: Oh, yeah.
1: Was that early on in the day?
2: Yeah.
1: Wow.
2: Art of the deal. I don't want to hear anything about the art of the deal. Because the number one rule is you're only going to negotiate with somebody you can trust. And in business, in the private sector, we have laws that protect the deal in both parties.
1: Yeah, you sign a contract.
2: There is no guarantee... There is no international guarantee, just magically wave your wand and there's an international guarantee that Iran will do it. Oh, we promise.
1: Yeah. And a contract in the United States is enforced by civil law.
2: That's what I was saying. Yeah, exactly.
1: So once you do
2: you have laws that protect both parties. Right. Get out of line and you'll be in court and you'll pay.
1: Better not come out and say, look, it's a guarantee and the international court will take care of it.
2: No, I'm waiting for that. You better not. You guaranteed it. We trusted you. If you ever say, and by the way, by signing any memorandum of understanding with Iran or anything else, what you're saying is we trust Iran. Thanks, Barack.
1: We are Red Eye Radio.
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0: We are Red Eye Radio. He is Eric Harley, and I'm Gary McNamara. You sit there and you say, and you had said this at the beginning of the week. You said, look, I just think they're just going to stretch this thing out until after, after November.
1: Yeah.
0: I don't know how long he can continue to keep saying the deals here, the deals here, the deals here, the deals here.
1: Yeah.
0: Look, it's, you know, who was doing the counting was the New York Post, which is one of the biggest supporters of the president.
1: Right.
0: Who's confused on this completely and angry at the White House. It's not the Democrats.
1: No, it is not.
0: It's the president's most loyal supporters.
1: That's why you've seen him scrambling in the last couple of days. You've seen him trying to appease his base. That's what you see. And then all of a sudden the turnaround at noon, and I knew it was coming. I knew it was coming. And then later he was asked about Carg Island. He says, well, yeah, no, that's off the table if there's a deal. It was never on the table. If you're going to take Carg Island, you're going to tell us after you've done it.

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12: ABC News, I'm Dave Packer. A U.S. official saying it appears Iran has attempted to strike commercial ships transiting the Strait of Hormuz, adding U.S. forces shot down two Iranian one-way attack drones. Traffic flow through the strait continues. This is President Trump did it about face. After threatening devastating strikes, he's now saying the U.S. and Iran are on the brink of a deal.
13: It'll be soon. Maybe this weekend.
12: Iran's Ministry of Foreign Affairs saying Iran has not reached a final conclusion. The man charged with killing former Minnesota House Speaker Melissa Hortman and her husband and wounding another Democratic lawmaker, State Senator John Hoffman and his wife, has changed his plea to guilty in his federal case avoiding the death penalty. Southwest Airlines responding after a report of a passenger plane making contact with a parked plane while taxiing at Greene International Airport in Rhode Island. The airline says they're investigating and have reaccommodated affected passengers. This is ABC News. About a year since some schools started banning cell phones, early evidence shows students starting to do better, and teachers noting improved social connections and fewer conflicts. ABC's Bethany Bronsilva has more.
14: The research is mixed so far. The largest study to date found that cell phone bans are very effective at reducing phone use during the school day, no surprise. But researchers didn't see immediate gains in test scores. But that said, a study from Florida found improvements in both attendance and academic performance after schools had time to adjust to the policy. And experts say that's an important point because educational gains often take longer to show up than behavioral changes.
12: Less than a day before a court-ordered deadline to remove Donald Trump's name from the Kennedy Center, the Department of Justice filed a notice of appeal to challenge the ruling. Trump's name has already been removed from the Kennedy Center's website and its YouTube page, but remains on the building's facade. Dave Packer, ABC News.
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25: From the Platte Valley Bank Weather Center, I'm meteorologist Megan Mulford. Lows dip down to about 49 overnight under clear skies, southeast winds 5 to 10 miles an hour. Highs level off around 92 Friday, ample sunshine expected. Friday night, lows around 54. Lots of sunshine and dry. Saturday, clouds on the increase by Sunday. Mid-70s Saturday, upper 60s by Sunday. Currently, it's 54 degrees.
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0: Now, it's Red Eye Radio. Gary McNamara and Eric Hurley talk about everything from politics to social issues and news of the day. Whether you're up late or you're just starting your day, welcome to the show. From the Relief Factor Studios, this is Red Eye Radio.
1: All across America, we are Red Eye Radio. He is Eric Hurley and I'm Gary McNamara. Good morning. Welcome. Thank you for being here this morning.
9: Thank you very much.
1: You know, I look at this week and say this has been the worst week for the president in his second term.
9: Yeah.
1: And I just, you know, I read you one listener who wrote to us and said, I don't know who's giving him bad advice. Somebody's in the shadows. And we talked about this yesterday. We said, well, I mean, the New York Post basically made that in their editorial page. It said his advisors are giving him bad advice. It's making him look like a sucker. And then the day later, the president came out and said, Iran's making us look like suckers.
9: Yeah.
1: Which
9: right.
1: is saying they're making me look like a sucker.
9: Right.
1: And then this happens today. But she wrote back after we had a conversation about her tweet and said, he looks as inept as Jimmy Carter and dropping very low on my scale to be mentioned in the same breath.
9: No, that's
1: and,
9: where I am.
1: And she, yeah. she had us in there, and then she tagged also Trump on it. And this is somebody, you know, obviously posted before,
9: mm-hmm.
1: and the ultimate Trump supporter.
9: Mm-hmm.
1: And when she said it, that may not have an effect for people that aren't my age. If you're my age, you might have even been too young to, you know, because you're 10 years younger. But, and I was not nearly, I read and everything else, but I had not yet, you know, formed all of my opinions or, you know, articulated everything in my head on each and every issue. But when she brought up Jimmy Carter, I went, whoa. Now, the tribalism is not, back then, was not as great as it is today. You know, because right. no matter what Trump does, the Democrats aren't going to agree with it. You know, he's going to mm-hmm. be mm-hmm. Hitler, Satan, whatever. And now they accept that, but.
9: yeah, right.
1: And they accept
9: right.
1: that.
9: They accept the Hitler part.
1: right. They, they accept the Hitler part in Plattner. But it's when you lose your base.
9: Yeah.
1: And I'll never forget, you know, that after the hostages were taken and the failed rescue attempt, and then just the way that Jimmy Carter would talk about it and try to talk tough, but it didn't work.
9: No.
1: And
9: no.
1: You really had, and then you can talk about the Malay speech and everything else that he made, which that ticked me off at the time when he made the Malay speech. I'll never forget that one, because I just, when he, you know, talked about that, you know, America has to do, you know, we need to get it. And I'm like, don't lecture the American people on what they have to do. You know, just do your damn job as, you know, do your damn job as president.
9: Well, and I had, or whatever, more, but I had more exposure probably than many kids my age at that time. You're talking about, you know, a kid who's in his teens. And I had a great interest in mini bikes and, you know, music,
1: yeah. oh,
9: playing
1: yeah.
9: guitar and the whole thing. But my father was chief of police at the largest NATO training facility at that time. And so dad's job was affected. When dad's job was affected, there was a different tone in the house. You know, it's not that my dad was in trouble. It's just that there's something serious going on. And you could tell. And because dad, it was, as an investigator, very thoughtful, but he was also becoming, he was about to become the senior enlisted advisor at Lofton. So he was going to move over.

0: and do a great job. The other is about being part of the decision making for that entire, that base, and also maybe that region or whatever it entails. Dad's never shared all of it with me, but I knew something was going on. And so Dad would explain, and then, of course, inevitably, we would watch, you know, whatever then President Carter was putting out. And you had to, you really had to watch it there. There was no cable news. We, you know, we had just gotten cable. I think it was right about that time. And it was brand new, but there was no cable news. It was all about watching R-rated movies on your TV for the first time ever. I remember my dad was watching Slapshot, the movie Slapshot, and I walked through and then, you know, someone dropped the F-bomb and I'm like, oh my gosh, someone said that on TV. And, but there was this changing era that was going on at the same time that my dad was contemplating also at the time, and I didn't know it then, retirement. So it was a very serious era for my father specifically. And because of that, I think I probably had more, I may have had more exposure to it than my brothers, because my brothers being older, they had more liberty to, you know, go do things. And I didn't, you know, I wasn't driving. I didn't have my license. I, you know, so I was at the house with Dad a lot. So
1: well,
0: that's the only reason, right, probably.
1: The when I look back at it politically,
0: mm-hmm.
1: when he lost the country on that.
0: Yeah.
1: When it was like, yeah, what you say about Iran means nothing. This is going back to Jimmy Carter. And by the way, I need to apologize for Gandhi. I'm looking at my screen, and the picture of the person is so small that I looked, I go, because I was saying it was a woman.
0: Oh, okay.
1: And what it is, it's a very masculine-looking guy. And when I clicked on it, I clicked on it as you were talking. I went, oh, no.
0: That's a guy.
1: It's a, what it is the seats behind him.
0: Yeah.
1: It's like he's in a car. It looks like he's in a car. And from far away, it looks like he's got really long hair. And
0: oh,
1: so I
0: okay.
1: was saying,
0: okay.
1: she, and then I realized, I looked at it, and Gandhi, I'm so sorry. You do not look like a woman. I want to make this clear.
0: Yes. Sorry.
1: So sorry.
0: So sorry about that.
1: I feel embarrassed.
0: Sorry about misgendering you.
1: Yes, I'm sorry I misgendered you. No, he looks like,
0: yeah,
1: he looks like a great looking guy.
0: Yeah. Yeah.
1: Platonically.
0: Yes.
1: Not right. That there's anything wrong with that.
0: Generally speaking, in a non-judgmental way.
1: But when Gandhi said, it's like, okay, he's got to be, you know, my age or you know, probably older, to understand the political implications of it.
0: Sure.
1: And how weak people view Jimmy Carter. And when you lose your base on it. And again, it wasn't as tribal as a country as it is today politically.
0: Yeah.
1: But still, I think the point is, when you lose your base, and when Gandhi mentioned Jimmy Carter, I went, whoa. That hit me because I remember that so well. I remember how the country viewed him as such a weak president.
0: Yeah.
1: With a complete and total, you know, lack of authority or lack of being able to project American power, you know, a power out there.
0: Yeah.
1: But this is a case where, you know, Trump is losing his base, you know, this week. It's been really bad because it's gone on so long. And then when he finally came out and said, look, they're playing us for a sucker, everybody went, okay, he realizes it. Now he's going to be tough.
0: Well, that's,
1: and then boom, to go right back into this again, where it's like, well, no, Israel doesn't agree with this. Iran now is saying they don't agree to the deal. We're getting right back to, you know, number 39. And it all really started with the New York Post editorial that said, Mr. President, tell your advisors to stop, you know, making you look like a sucker to Iran. I'm paraphrasing what the headline was. And then the next day he comes on and says they're playing us for suckers. And then, boom, this happens.
0: You know, I mentioned to you, I saw a few people yesterday making the comparison to, you know, the art of the deal in trying to defend the president late in the afternoon. But one, I think, comparable actual comparison or reference to the art of the deal comes from listener Ben. And he writes me, I'm convinced Donald Trump needs to reread his book, The Art of the Deal. He's so desperate for a deal, he forgot the most important principle.

0: always be prepared to walk away from the table. And that's a great point, Ben. And these are the, you know, and also I would add to it what I said earlier. And also know that you can trust the other party in the deal. But again, in a private sector deal, we have laws that protect both parties when the deal is done. There's nothing guaranteeing Iran except for our own enforcement, and you cannot trust their regime. Because tell me what a deal looks like. They get to keep control of Karg Island. The president has basically already said that since yesterday morning. They would keep control of Karg Island, which means they get to fund their proxies to no end. That's not acceptable. They don't get to stay in existence. The regime is gone fully, completely. We have the uranium fully, completely. End story.
1: And so you take that then along with the president saying, you know, I love the inflation. And my God, it is, I've said, doesn't matter what he said after that, that's going to be used against even Scott Jennings. Listen to Scott Jennings here on CNN. That was a horrible statement by the president. As we said yesterday, you never say that. You say,
0: right,
1: unfortunately, the inflation is still here. We're working to get it down. You never say, I love the inflation,
0: right,
1: because when this is over, it will come down.
0: Yeah.
1: You don't celebrate what the hardships that people are going through right now.
0: Right.
1: Even Scott Jennings had trouble defending it. Here we go.
2: And why then shouldn't Donald Trump be apologizing for saying things like, I think inflation is great and I don't care about people's finances and I need a ballroom and I need a slush fund for January 6th.
3: Scott, on that note,
4: somewhere,
3: do you agree though with Trump this morning saying he loves inflation?
4: No, it was very inartful. I mean, I understand what he was, saying.
2: I think he feels it's good for the country or good for the people who are struggling.
4: The numbers are better today than they were under Biden, but it was an artful statement.
2: Absolutely not true.
1: It was an artful statement. He can't defend it.
0: No.
1: And it's just like there's no and that's why I look at this has been the worst week of Trump's second stint as being president.
0: Yeah.
1: And because his base is losing confidence in him.
0: Well, and when you lose it on national defense, when you lose your base on national defense, I don't know what you have left. When you've lost them on the economy and national defense, I don't know what is to salvage if you can. There is a two-tier mission to be had in Iran. What I mentioned earlier. Regime gone. Uranium ours. And then on the economy, I don't know what to tell you. Because there is zero ability to connect with what people are going through on prices. And the energy thing is temporary, which makes the entire war thing even more of a priority, but it's a priority for a bigger reason. We know this. Long term, it means prosperity and freedom for all free nations. It means prosperity and freedom to a greater level in the Middle East for Arab nations that might otherwise turn on us. And all of this is very simple to see. All you have to do is open your eyes. This is not blinder territory. This is not one of those issues where, well, it doesn't affect me. Both of these issues affect everybody from this point on, period. There's no one who's immune.
1: And the thing is, when you lose your base, you're losing the people that supported you the most on it, that are completely and totally confused as to, you know, what you're doing.
0: Right.
1: And it just, like, as I said, and it just doubled down on it when he admitted I'm being played for a sucker by Iran. And then boom, this all happens again yesterday. And the memorandum of understanding, the Karg Island and everything else. And you're just like, what the hell are you doing? What in the world are you doing?
0: You know, I told you during the break, I was at a fuel pump. I was fueling my truck. And when I look at my phone and I see the Karg Island thing, I said, BS, but I actually said the words out loud in public. By the way, I was already aware there were no kids around. Except my grandkids, and they say that more often than I do. So I'm sitting, and then all of a sudden, from around the corner of the pump on the opposite side a nice lady just slowly peeks around the corner. She goes, "Is your card not working either?" I go, "Listen, no, ma'am, it's working fine. I just saw. I was responding to."
1: And the thing is, I don't know where the president goes now on this.
0: I don't.
1: That's the one thing. I don't know what you do. You've dug yourself such a big hole. The only out. There's two outs. You go ahead with this and just say, "I'm going to make a deal and just, you know, get us through to November. Make a deal, even if it's a horrible deal. My base is still going to support Republicans." That may be a mistake. Not that they wouldn't support Republicans, but the excitement might not be there, and they may not go and vote. That's the concern. Not that they would vote Democrat,
0: right?
1: But they might not show up to vote. Or you say, "We need to go in and just obliterate the regime." Those are really the only two choices that you have.
0: That's it.
1: I don't think you can continue to go on till November saying, you know, and then the New York Post comes on and goes, "Okay, it's number 89 that the president says we have are just a day or two away from a deal."
0: Yeah, you just can't do it. You can't do it.
1: Yeah.
0: You can't do it. The only fix is you step up to the mic with another 8-minute speech. The Iran regime is gone. They are no longer in power. They are gone, full stop. And we now control the uranium, every bit of it. The Strait of Hormuz is also ours.
1: I don't know if that can be done in 1 or 2 weeks.
0: The one general said,
1: right,
0: said that we could do a number of days. I said this the other day. I said 8 weeks, and I don't think 8 weeks will get it done. But I don't have that expertise. I'm not the Pentagon. I don't have that experience. Show me. But that's the only thing in terms of regaining the confidence as commander in chief. Politically, set that aside. Commander in chief, it's paramount. You must have the confidence of your base.
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6: 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I'm Rod Bain reporting for the U.S. Department of Agriculture in Washington, D.C.
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1: We're Red Eye Radio. He is Eric Carly, and I'm Gary McNamara. All right, it's time for our Soccer World Cup update. Okay. Yes.
19: Yeah.
1: And there you go. There is our World Cup soccer update.
0: Yeah.
1: Where are you? I did see what roads are going to be busy when. And I'm like, okay, this goes on for another month. I'm like, where am I going? And I actually looked at the schedule to see when games are. And it's like, okay, I'm free whenever I have to go to the airport. There's not going to be any problem. The roads that I take going to the airport, whatever. Because I live south of that great Dallas Stadium in Arlington, Texas.
0: Yeah. Dallas Stadium.
1: Dallas. And the media is calling it all over, and they're getting social media, they're getting pounded. It's yeah. Not Dallas Stadium.
0: Yeah.
1: By the it way, is for a month.
0: To be kind, I'm not going to wear my I Hate Soccer t-shirt anywhere the next month.
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27: From the Platte Valley Bank Weather Center, I'm meteorologist Megan Mulford. Lows dip down to about 49 overnight under clear skies, southeast winds 5 to 10 miles an hour. Highs level off around 92 Friday, ample sunshine expected. Friday night, lows around 54. Lots of sunshine and dry. Saturday, clouds on the increase by Sunday. Mid-70s, Saturday, upper 60s by Sunday. Currently, it's 54 degrees.
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1: And he's Eric Carlin. I'm Gary McNamara. 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By the way, when we, you know, mock soccer, whatever, I do that because I just, you look on social media. For example, I saw yesterday a story saying that only 22% of Americans are excited about the World Cup being here.
2: Right.
1: And it's like people are questioning, like, the soccer fanatics. Why? Why doesn't America like soccer more? And it's such a stupid thing to argue. It's the same thing like arguing music. People like what they like.
2: Yeah.
1: And if you grow up in a particular culture, you like particular type of sports. It's that simple.
2: Exactly. You know, outside of Nickelback, I mean, everybody has their own proper taste and can be respected for being a fan of whatever band.
1: Or whatever
2: sport. Soccer is the Nickelback of sports.
1: or whatever sports. No, Nickelback is of soccer.
2: Nickelback is the music of I don't know. Nah, no. I think the way I said it was actually more applicable. Yeah. They're the Nickelback of sports. And this is the problem.
1: You know, soccer is the Nickelback of sports. Okay.
2: Yeah, that's what I was saying. Okay. Yeah. And so the entire thing is, again, if you're a fan, that's awesome. If you're excited about it, and this is going to be creating a series of memorable moments in your life, then that's awesome. I that's great.
1: Now, I did get into a little bit of a conversation yesterday with an old friend who was was talking about watching soccer or whatever.
2: Yeah.
1: And I made some kind of you know soccer joke, and he just said, well, it's not really big where you come from, is it? You know, soccer, you know, it's come from Buffalo. It's like football, hockey, that's it. Mm-hmm. Even baseball isn't big.
2: Yeah.
1: It isn't big there. But I said, well, you know something, just so you know, I watched Pele's last game.
2: Mm.
1: I remember when he played, was it New York Cosmos or whatever? And I think I even watched the exhibition where he played for both teams, because it was an exhibition, was his actually last non-competitive game, and he scored a goal.
2: Right.
1: And that was 1977.
2: Mm-hmm. I watched that.
1: Right. And then I did not watch again until the Brandi Chastain, she's in her sports bra moment. Remember that one in 99? Yeah. And I said, so you know something? It's been over 20 years. About every 20 years I watch a soccer match. Maybe I'll do it again. And I did watch, I think it was when I was visiting my buddy Jerry in Tarpon Springs. And I remember we got up in the morning. He said, we have to go to the bar now. It's 9 a.m. What are you talking about? He goes, you know, all my English buddies are up there, and Liverpool is playing in something.
2: Yeah.
1: And so he's got a bunch of friends from Great Britain, from Liverpool. And so I remember watching part of the Liverpool match, and they lost. And we're like, look, we relate. We both relate to you. We're Bills fans. It was like the big game. I don't even know what it was in the Premier League. I guess I don't really pay attention to it.
2: Right.
1: And the only other thing I paid attention to, and this goes back a couple of years ago, when the Portland Timbers were playing.
2: Yeah.
1: You know, the major American professional league, whatever it's called. Mm. And after they scored a goal, they have, I think it's Timber Joe or Timber Joey. He starts chainsawing a tree. There's like a tree there, and he chainsaw takes a big part of the tree off.
2: Mm-hmm.
1: I'm like, well, wait a minute. This is Portland. Where are the environmentalists?
2: Yeah.
1: You should be going crazy over this. And I thought about it yesterday, and I went, well, why didn't they get upset? And they said, well, because these are, you know, dead trees, or they are, you know, whatever, or trees that are being removed or forced management. And so it's okay. And I went, it can't be okay. Remember, liberalism is all about imagery. It doesn't matter. The imagery is that you're cutting down a tree,
2: and
1: you're in Portland, Oregon. Stop it now.
2: And you're doing it for just the pleasure alone. Tell me that wood is being used.
1: Yes.
2: If I'm going to think like it, you know, but that's the way it's going to be. Now, maybe they did. I don't know. Maybe they stacked it up, and then someone took it and burned it.
1: But when I saw that post yesterday, the only 22%, and the people furious, I mean, name calling, cursing, swearing.
2: Yeah.
1: You know, back, and I'm like, for God's sakes, I wish just, you know, one tenth of you would pay attention and be a little bit passionate or angry about the debt.
2: That's it. It's like all of a sudden a new food becomes a trend, and it's a food that is really tied to another culture, you know, and it's just like, well, I've been eating this all my life. I don't know why more Americans don't eat this. Good for you, dude. I'm going to make a fried peanut butter and banana sandwich, and you do what you do.
1: And I'll smoke the banana peels.
2: Listen, when it comes to soccer, when I was a kid, I played foosball, and it was great. You know, they were dressed appropriately. This is what it comes down to. And honestly, in the United States, we have a great interest in soccer. People would be shocked. Below the age of 9. Above the age of 9, we don't have any. Because we'll get up at 4 a.m. and drive to a soccer match for our kids that are playing, our grandkids. It's a tournament. We'll camp out all weekend. We'll bring snacks. Oh, who was it Henry Cho talks about that. I think it was baseball he was talking about. He says, you know, they started this snack thing, and Henry's like, it was snack day. He's like, what'd you bring them? Well, nothing. They just came from the house. They should have eaten before they left. And, you know, we'll go out of our way for, you know, stuff with our kids, and soccer just kind of grew into this thing. With me as a kid, it was baseball, basketball. Then when I found guitar, everything else disappeared. If you talk about parents as spectators, you know, watching their kids in Texas, of course, it's always been about football, but baseball and everything else. And then soccer kind of just grew into a thing with kids. But on professional soccer, just never been our thing. And if it's your thing, great. Enjoy it.
1: You know, I love hockey. Mm-hmm. And this year, for example, the hockey numbers are up. And so there's this big debate. Well, hockey's numbers are up, but the NBA isn't up as trying to compare one sport to another as being better than the other one.
2: Yeah.
1: Who the hell, number one, who the hell cares? Like, yeah. I love hockey. Yeah. I grew up playing hockey. Hockey mm-hmm. was a part of... Hockey was a part of the culture that I grew up in mm-hmm. as much as football was, but I actually played basketball.
2: Mm-hmm. Mm-hmm.
1: I didn't play, you know, I played a little bit of hockey. I mean, no really competitive hockey. I played in a bang team for a while and stuff like that in a couple of adult leagues. But, you know, I've never took it seriously. Number one, when I was young, my parents said, we can't afford, you know, because you go play basketball. Sneakers. That's all we need to buy. You know, but hockey, you know, just we couldn't afford it. But I grew up in the culture of hockey, loved hockey, mm-hmm. watched it all the, you know, constantly. As I mentioned, as I've gotten older, my passion towards sports has gotten less. I've just have found other interests and other things to watch. And my mind just works, you know, in a different way. Not that I won't watch, but I watch a lot less. I mean, a lot less, probably 1/100th of what I, because sports was on 24 hours all the time, mm-hmm. even 15, 20 years ago.
2: Mm-hmm.
1: And it just isn't the same anymore for me. But America has not embraced hockey. You know, when they talk about hockey's ratings are up drastically. All right, what do they have? Some of the playoffs have 2 to 3 million viewers.
2: Yeah.
1: And it's like, okay. You know. All right. You know, the Super Bowl has over 100 million, and, you know, they're talking 50, 60 million for the playoffs and stuff like that. And even some of the regular season games, you know, have, you know, 25, 30, 35 million people that watch.
2: Right.
1: The NBA and hockey can't match that, can't come close to it. I don't care. I don't get mad that somebody else isn't a hockey fan. I mean, just how much time do you have to be pissed off about stuff that doesn't matter?
2: No, I mean, you know, it's people scream. It's as if they're screaming, I can't believe you don't like hamburgers. Well, you know, I mean, it's.
1: Oh, I do hate those people who try to push their food on you, and you're like, nah.
2: Oh,
1: too many green vegetables in there. I don't want.
2: Brian Regan does a thing on raisins, and then you know how the people. Well, let me ask you, Brian. Do you like grapes? Huh? Well, these are just dried out grapes. And then he goes, well, that's like saying, you know, it's if you found an old piece of ham laying out in the sun. Well, do you like ham? Well, this used to be ham. It's, you know, he just goes on and on about it. And it's people that, and, you know, I'm with him on certain things. And he also says, like, at restaurants, they need to quit using smothered on the menu. Don't, it's smothered in mushrooms. But they, you know, they kind of push what they like on you. They push their tastes on you and then act as if your tastes are wrong.
1: Yeah. So when we do our stuff, like the soccer thing, we're having fun because we know how easily people are irritated in this day and age. But for hockey, for example, when people say, well, I don't like hockey because I can't follow the puck.
2: Mm-hmm.
1: And I realized that I was born watching it on regular TV that had, you know, we would watch the junior A hockey out of Canada, you know, on a snowy little black and white screen.
2: Signal barely coming in through the airwaves, by the way, not a cable.
1: Right, exactly. And so but you could always, we follow the puck. It's just, you're used to doing it. But I can watch hockey and people say, I can't follow the puck. And I'm like, what are you talking? And then I look at it from a fresh perspective. I go, it is hard to follow the puck if you haven't always watched hockey.
2: Mm-hmm, mm-hmm.
1: Now, I will say this, with the 55 and 65 inch screens in pure, beautiful, high, you know, 9,000K. Are they up to 9,000K yet?
2: Probably. I mean,
1: and the funny thing is, it's like 4K, 8K, 12K. It's like, well.
2: How soon before they go 1J?
1: But the funny thing is, the human eye really can't notice a difference, you know, in a lot of it. I think they've really perfected it as much as they possibly
2: can.
1: Well,
2: it's only as good as your eyes are.
1: Yeah, exactly. Right?
2: It's only as good also as your eyes are that day. So there's stuff that can actually affect your vision temporarily.
1: Oh.
2: And all of that. I was actually reading about Jackson Brown and Dr. My Eyes. He actually was temporarily blind for just a few days, but he started writing that song and they told him, you have to take these drops and close your eyes for 3 days. And he said, then it became a song. Of course, his eyes healed in a few days. And he said, but it became a song about the loss of innocence, you know. Mm-hmm. And did I keep my eyes open for too long, you know, and that whole thing. But, you know, I got to thinking about that and I thought, man, sometimes yesterday, mowing my lawn, I felt like my eyes were on fire, like somebody sprayed acid in my eyes.
1: Yeah, coming
2: in. It was
1: in,
2: bad.
1: Coming into work, my eyes are watering so much. You see some movement on the side, and I thought, you know, for a second, I looked very quick because my allergies are just killing me.
2: Yeah, so your 4K is only as good as, you know, your eyes are in that moment.
1: Right,
2: yeah.
1: So, but, and they knew it in hockey that people can't follow the puck. Remember, they had put the line in for a while?
2: Yeah.
1: But then you started losing your base.
2: Right.
1: Your base, you know, and they finally realized, we're not going to expand hockey by doing that because we're just ticking people off who love hockey by having that little red line following the puck.
2: Right.
1: It just, you know, it's like I couldn't watch it. I was like, stop it. You know, don't do that.
2: It was annoying because it was like almost like having a person over in the corner pointing at it, like down in the corner of the TV, pointing at it, going, there it is. There it is. There it is.
1: It was. And then they, thank gosh, they finally stopped.
2: I love hockey, by the way. I love hockey. And hockey to me is fast moving. With soccer, they're running 10 miles before they goal. You know, so it's like, dude, that sounds like a lot of work. You're wearing me out. You know?
1: Yeah.
2: Shorten the field.
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0: Friday Night Radio. He's Eric Carly, and I'm Gary McNamara. By the way, the Babylon Bee is also into the same sense of humor that we have.
1: Yeah.
0: Their lead headline.
1: Mm-hmm.
0: Least popular sport in the world holds their little tournament. And there shows this huge stadium with fireworks all over the place, everything going crazy.
1: It's that's just like that's funny. Or they could also add 2,000 parents show up with snacks for halftime at the soccer match.
0: Then the other one I like is Elon Musk confirms he will soon have enough money to become Batman. The IPO is today.
1: Yeah, it is.
0: Right?
1: It is.
0: 75
1: for SpaceX.
0: $75 billion.
1: Yeah. Per share. No, it's going to cost you
0: $135 a share.
1: Yeah, that's right. Yeah. Yeah, we'll see where it goes.

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7: ABC News, I'm Dave Packer. An apparent de-escalation in the war with Iran, President Trump calling off strikes and claiming a deal could be signed this weekend.
8: Most importantly, we have a deal that Iran will never have a nuclear weapon, which was the whole purpose of what we had to go through to get this. So it was a big, very big thing.
7: President Trump has nominated Jay Clayton to be his new Director of National Intelligence. Clayton's the U.S. Attorney for the Southern District of New York. The nomination comes after Trump selected Bill Pulte to serve in the role as an acting capacity. His lack of experience caused an uproar on Capitol Hill. Fire officials in Northern California say high winds, high temperatures, and low humidity all made fighting a massive medical warehouse fire very difficult. The 1 million square foot facility about 60 miles east of San Francisco was completely destroyed. The cause is unknown. Those officials also say there that the building sprinklers were not working and the water supply was limited. This is ABC News. Police are warning about criminals recruiting teenagers online to carry out violent crimes, including murders, bombings, and abductions. ABC's Aaron Katursky reports.
9: Anneli Berg's 16-year-old son, Rio, was a victim.
10: Still hard to believe.
9: In 2025, he was on his way home when a hooded stranger came up from behind, pulled a gun, and opened fire, killing young Rio, who was not the intended target. Police say the gunman was no professional assassin, but a fellow teen, recruited for the job online by a gang.
10: The kids did the dirty work for them, and then they just throw them away.
9: The 16-year-old hitman in this case was immediately caught, convicted, and sent to prison. So it's two young lives wasted. Police say this online recruitment trend is spreading and should be a wake-up call for parents.
7: A collaboration between Visa and OpenAI will allow ChatGPT to shop and make transactions on users' behalf. Visa says it plans to have safeguards to prevent overspending and authorized purchases. Dave Packer, ABC News.
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17: Platte Valley Bank Weather Center, I'm meteorologist Megan Mulford. Lows dip down to about 49 overnight under clear skies, southeasterly winds 5 to 10 miles an hour. Daytime highs approaching 92 Friday, bright sunshine expected. Clear skies Friday night.

0: I mean, yeah. they think it'll take, you just can't go to, you can't go to Mars, then turn around and come back.
1: Yeah. Right.
0: You've got to wait till the orbit and everything is in the correct way. And so it's going to be a multi-year trip in order to do that. Well, the things that you deal with, especially, you know, with radiation, with the culture of human beings, when you actually start talking to people, and they say, yeah, we'll probably be able to do Mars someday.
1: Mm-hmm.
0: Is there a return on the investment short term?
1: Right.
0: Any type of return on investment to make money as a stockholder? Probably not. That's why governments do things like space travel, because there isn't, for any investor, you know, the immediate return. And so, but when you look at it, they go, eh, we're probably never going to get out of the solar system. You know, if we do anything, it'll be as we do now, like with Voyager 1 and Voyager 2. That is, you know, Voyager, what, 1 was, what, 79? It's mm-hmm. still going out there.
1: Mm-hmm.
0: But it's like they talk about the radiation, that the radiation that you're exposed to. And then to go any, you know, length, you're going to have to, you know, people are going to have to reproduce up there and have babies, and the babies become adults, because that's how long it's going to take, because we're never going to come close to the speed of light. And by that time, everybody will be dead by radiation poisoning anyway, because won't be able to build a spacecraft that has enough protection from the radiation that you're going to encounter once you get out there.
1: You know, you mentioned the deep ocean and this quest to explore more and then have people go down there. And it's, you know, in a number of cases, it's ended badly. Then you go to the other extreme, and that is those who want to climb Everest, the highest peak, 29,035 feet, cruising altitude for an airliner. And this season, in 26, it was almost 850 people that summited. A Sherpa was lost, and a Sherpa was with their party. It was a small party, only a few other people, and stopped to take a break, and then they don't know what happened to him after that. But life was lost. And in the Sherpa community, that's a big deal. The avalanche a few years ago, it has wanted locals to bring about change in the whole thing. The point being is none of this is easy here on Earth. Think about then, multiplying that times I don't know how many, in an area that we don't know. We've had a number of people that have summited Everest and come back down. Some of them multiple times. One Sherpa holds the summiting, I think, record. But when you look at that, that again, these efforts are massive. And the question is, you know, for an investor, is it really an investment thing? Is it something? I know why Elon wants to do it. I know why any company wants to do it. But the fact is that long term, there may be some return. Short term and also long term, it's dependent on government contracts to a large extent. And that could change every 4 years. And that, to me, you know, is where you have to question that, the risk of the investment. And we'll see. We'll see where it goes.
0: Well, you know, I think about it. I joked about it the other day to somebody, and they said, you know, what's the return on the investment? And I went, well, probably like if you're a shareholder for the Green Bay Packers. If you know, like Green Bay is owned by, actually fans have it, but there are no dividends.
1: Right.
0: And the stock does not appreciate in value. You get no financial return out of it.
1: Right.
0: But people do it. Why? Because they own part of the Green Bay Packers.
1: They want to, that's, you know, again, that's that regional culture or, you know, local culture, fan culture, which is, I have zero problem with, you know.
0: And when you look at, for example, when you look at, you know, an NFL, regular NFL owner.
1: Right.
0: Well, they own the team. And even if they only make, because there are some teams that only make, you know, 10, 20 million after everything is paid off, they make 10 or $20 million. Mm-hmm. I go, well, all that investment, you paid $4 billion. Yeah, but that's not what you're buying. You're buying the fact that 5 years later, it's going to be worth, you know, $8 billion.
1: Yeah.
0: And so you can sell it and somebody's going to buy it.

0: But why do you buy a foot? Why do you buy that team? A lot of them buy it. I'd never, by the way, I thought when I was younger, I'd want to own a sports team. I'd never want to own a sports team. I could not be that immersed every day in a particular sport. I just couldn't do that. It would drive me crazy.
1: Way too many moving parts.
0: Yeah. I wouldn't want to do it. But, and so you look at it that way too. But I just, I look at the IPO and I go, okay, fine. It's a free market. People can do what they want.
2: Sure.
0: I don't know what the return on the investment is going to be, and it's going to be interesting to see what the stock is a year from now. A week from now.
1: I was going to say a week from now. Because that initial excitement is hype. It's all hype. Look, there's some stuff that you can build into valuation, but that you're going to have a long-term trend here on what the company is, and also the confidence of other stockholders. Because if all the other stockholders start having zero confidence, you'll see it, because the price will drop dramatically because there will be a sell-off. And so you can't risk that. Even if you have the ultimate confidence in the stock, you're going to follow along because you don't want to sit there and wait for it to come back. It's not a Bitcoin move. It's not a casino. And so it will be interesting to see. And also, I guess, on valuation, will there be any kind of integration with any other of Elon Musk's properties when it comes to AI or any of that in SpaceX? I mean, there already is, I'm sure, to some extent, but that has to extend out to create valuation, to create some kind of revenue source, ultimately, or efficiency with that company to, again, justify the valuation.
0: We are Red Eye Radio.
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9: We are Red Eye Radio. He's Eric Carly and I'm Gary McNamara. Did you see the Seinfeld story from after the Knicks game the other day?
10: Yeah.
9: By the way, what happened to your Spurs?
10: I don't know. I would just say this. eat slowly. So that you don't choke. Chew thoroughly. So you don't choke.
9: But this story came out after the game. Comedian Jerry Seinfeld gave a blunt response to an influencer. Can we call ourselves influencers too?
10: I don't think I want to be an influencer. Can we be done with the word influencer?
11: You know, as a father, I'm an influencer over my children.
9: Actually, I mean, I saw the other day that somebody's saying we shouldn't call ourselves radio host podcasters, that we're technically multi-platform content
11: creators. That's just tiring.
9: And influencers.
11: It's exhausting to say.
9: How about just, I'm Gary, he's Eric.
11: Yeah, exactly.
9: But Seinfeld put out a blunt response to the influencer who asked the comedian to say free Palestine, telling, and he said, he goes, what's up, Seinfeld? What up? Can we get a free Palestine? The streamer now, the influencer streamer asked in a video posted on TikTok as Seinfeld laughed. And he said, come on, give us one free Palestine. Seinfeld responded, it doesn't exist.
11: Yeah.
9: Wow.
11: Yeah. Simple response. There you go.
9: Here come the hecklers back to his show.
11: Yep.
9: I guess he had one last week, another heckler that he dealt with.

0: kind of cheese to my runza sandwich? Swiss? American? Pepper jack?
1: You're in charge of the cheese.
0: I'm my own man now.
1: The big cheese.
0: Gonna start making my own decisions.
1: The chief chooser of cheese.
0: Yes, please.
1: So much power. 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
6: From the Platte Valley Bank Weather Center, I'm meteorologist Megan Mulford. Lows dip down to about 49 overnight under clear skies, southeasterly winds, 5 to 10 miles an hour. Daytime highs approaching 92. Friday, bright sunshine expected. Clear skies, Friday night, lows around 54. Clear skies and dry Saturday. Clouds on the increase by Sunday. Mid-70s Saturday. Upper 60s by Sunday. Currently 51.
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0: 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Every night, Eric Harley and Gary McNamara. 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
1: And he's Eric Harley, and I'm Gary McNamara. Just quickly here, I got a predicament.
2: Okay.
1: Remember a couple of weeks ago when I flew two weekends in a row.
2: Right.
1: And both weekends in a row, I had to stay in a hotel overnight because my flights were, canceled or drastically delayed to the point where I didn't trust that they were going to take off. One wasn't going to. Mm. And it was the first time in flying since really 1974 and tons really over the last 30 years that I've flown. I've flown like crazy over the last 30 years.
2: Yeah.
1: That I ever had to stay in a hotel.
2: Right. You know,
1: and it happened 2 weeks in a row.
2: Right.
1: And I had gone on Twitter and, you know, to American Airlines, and because the one was just fascinating, and I'll do it very quickly here. We were waiting for our plane. We were in Buffalo waiting for our plane to go to Dallas. It's a, you know, nonstop direct flight.
2: Mm.
1: Charlotte was right next to us. The gate was right there.
2: Yeah.
1: As our plane is pulling up and it says, you know, Dallas boarding in 30 minutes.
2: Yeah.
1: All of a sudden the sign changes to Charlotte.
2: Right.
1: And they say, your Dallas flight is down at the other gate. Where Charlotte was taking off, all the Charlotte people moved because their flight was delayed 5 hours. They all moved to the Dallas flight. We moved down to where the Charlotte flight is, and they say, your flight's now delayed 6 hours because your plane has maintenance. And it was like, no, our plane's coming in. Yeah. Their plane had maintenance problems.
2: Yeah.
1: And the fact that they did that, and I know that American Airlines, I saw that after US Air took over. You could see it at DFW. You'd sit there and your flight would be on time. And then all of a sudden you'd see your flight's delayed 45 minutes and you look for the incoming plane because you can now do that all on the app. You can see, you can follow your plane. And I've done that many times. If I have an evening flight, I'll follow my plane from the morning, you know, and see where it goes.
2: Right.
1: Well, so you're following the, you know, and you're just like, well, wait a minute. That flight was in the air. It's supposed to be here on time. Why are we going to be late? And you go and you check it out on the app and you got a different flight coming in that's on time, but arrives after you're supposed to take off, and you realize they're moving planes around. So they would rather have every plane be, you know, a half hour late than one plane get canceled. And they just keep moving all the way down the line and hopefully that they can resolve it. Now, if you're at a hub and you've got so many gates, they can do that.
2: Yeah.
1: Well, there's no extra planes. in Buffalo, I mean, there's, I think American Airlines has three gates. That's it in Buffalo. So, you know, what's happening. And so I wrote to American Airlines and I went, you know, could you make it less transparent? We're sitting here. Everybody sees what's going on.
2: Mm.
1: And then the American Airlines wrote back to me. They said, sorry for the confusion. And one of our listeners said, he's not confused. Well, since that time.
2: Yeah.
1: I can't get American Airlines off my thread. It's constant. All I see is airplane complaints.
2: Oh,
1: all day. And I don't know how to get it. What did I create here? Is this the punishment from X because I decided to complain publicly? Is American Airlines taking it out on me? And I even said later, I said, look, I understand the problems that they have. I knew they were doing this. It was just so, it was so transparent to your customer. You shouldn't do that. And I had a guy who wrote to me and said, you know, he did that for years. He said, they screwed up big time.
2: Yeah.
1: And I said, yeah. And I go, I just, you know, that was it. I understand. I love flying American Airlines. I understand that so many people that complain, especially people that don't fly a lot, if you're flying somewhere and you get delayed and you got a vacation plan and you can't get in for a day later, you're ticked off.
2: Yeah.
1: I know now, and I fly so much, and if I don't want to fly one weekend, I can fly the next weekend, that I'll cancel before if I know it's going to be a bad, if there's going to be a chance of doing it and I'm going in for a day and a half.
2: Yeah.
1: And if the flight's canceled, it blows all my plans. I just cancel because you can cancel right up to the, what is it? Right up to the end. You know, and I don't care about getting but you can't get a refund. I don't care. Give me a credit. I'm going to fly anyway. I don't need the actual cash back.
2: Right.
1: But I created this nightmare for myself where I can, and it's amazing. And I thought to myself, that's got to be the hardest job out there. I really thought that the hardest job for the longest time when my Buffalo Bills were in a 17-year drought from being in the playoffs, I thought that their social media director had the hardest job in the world.
2: Yeah.
1: Because they lost all the time, and so they would throw stuff out. Hey, coming up, we've got bobblehead. We don't care. Win damn games, you know? Yeah. And I'm like, they just get blasted. I'm thinking to myself, they should make that. American Airlines, listen up here. That should be what your AI is. AI should answer all of those, because I cannot imagine that if there's an actual person doing that each and every day, that they don't want to quit after a week.
3: Yeah. Yeah.
1: Because it comes in, and then I'm getting other airlines in now too for some reason. Mm-hmm. And they're all coming into my thread. Mm-hmm. I'm like, I want to get the political stuff. How do I get rid of this? I don't know how to get rid of it in my thread. I don't know how to do it.
3: Yeah.
1: I don't know if I block them, or if I block them, if it's like Facebook or whatever, but I just, it's driving me crazy.
4: Do you mean on your feed or the thread from or your original?
1: No. I'm not on my thread. I'm sorry. I said thread. On my feed.
4: Okay.
1: It keeps coming up in my feed.
4: Yeah.
1: You know, one after. Now, it's a little bit less.
4: It's actually a simple fix.
1: Is it?
4: Yeah. No, it is. Delete your account. Yeah, it's real simple.
1: But that has to be the hardest job in the all.
4: I would hate that.
1: I mean, it's like and I do see some people compliment them. They go, thank you so much. But there's nothing that they can do. And they say, you know, please send us your whatever the number is.
4: Well, and then they get the flight crew involved, you know, and, you know, because the people that get I can't believe what is this? Look, this is the flight crew. They're just trying to get you seated comfortably, get everybody seated on time, and keep the planes going as the best they can. You know, you're trying to put a 900-pound tote bag into the overhead. It said carry-on, and you brought a yak. So, you know, let's all calm down about getting there on time. How much do you weigh? I don't care. How much does the yak weigh? I mean, it's just stupid. It's, you know, because I look at it as I'm going to be in the chair at, 25,000 feet for a couple hours and be halfway across the country. It's a pretty good life.
1: Yeah, that's how I look at it. And I've flown so much where nothing really phases me. Even getting the hotel, it was another adventure.
4: Yeah.
1: It was another adventure. I met a young woman, a teacher from the, you know, area, lives way north, though.
4: Yeah.
1: From me, I want to make this clear. She could be my daughter.
4: Yeah.
1: She could almost be my granddaughter. Yeah. I made sure she, you know, made sure got her room at my hotel that I stay in all the time when I'm there. And we went and had dinner and everything else. And it was actually a really, really great experience.
4: Yeah.
1: You know, just to meet. And I've done that before. I've always met great people. And so it's like, whatever. Mm-hmm. You know, and I always put. I try to put, very rarely do I travel on the day that I have to work. And if I do, it's in the morning and I know the flight's coming in, you know, because the flight comes in overnight.
4: Right.
1: But I try to give myself a day. And so I've never missed a day of work yet because of a flight. So I just take it in stride and I just look at it. You know, this, you know, one good thing, you don't sweat the simple things. And when you travel as much as I do, and the airlines have given me the ability to live out of town and be there for my parents over the last 20 years.
4: Yeah.
1: So I can't thank them enough for it. But sure. I do understand if people are traveling, it's like people are going to,
4: well, you
1: know, we're going on our honeymoon and we're supposed to leave Sunday and they now tell us it's Tuesday. We're going to miss two days of our honeymoon.
4: It gets frustrating from the passenger standpoint.
1: Yeah.
4: You know, I've been there and it's, you know, and it's quite unfortunate. One time I had to be at an event and the plane here broke and they, you know, so the company that was flying me out flew me to an airport that was, I don't know, 6-7 hours away from the event, and then sent a car there basically to pick me up. And then you got to get in the car for 6 or 7 hours. And it becomes extremely frustrating. It's happened, you know, a few times for me. But, you know, as you mentioned, it could be something like a wedding. It could be, you know, and some people are traveling to pay their last respects to someone, a family or member or friend or something.

0: like that. And, you know, it's important, critical that they get there on time. But there are things within the control of those companies that run it and a lot of things that aren't.
1: And as I suggested, you know, for the people that, you know, are just so furious, all I did was when Flight Radar 24 comes out, you know, you can check that app.
0: Yeah.
1: And you see how many flights are in the air. And what I do is whenever, you know, I like when I'm flying, you know, to see the plane. And they've got it synced now where your GPS keeps up with the actual plane. What I used to like is when I started first using Flight Radar 24 a few years ago, that app, which shows you where all the planes are in the country.
0: Right.
1: And you can put in your flight and you can see exactly when you're in the plane where it is that the GPS of your phone would be above or behind. So you'd find yourself a half mile in front of your plane or a half mile behind your plane.
0: Yeah. It's
1: like, wow. But when you see how many, you land at DFW and you see how many planes are in the air. Oof. And how many are landing and how many are taking off. And I'm sure it's the same for Atlanta or Chicago or
0: Atlanta's
1: LA. Or
0: insane.
1: It's just, you're just
0: I
1: like,
0: would not look at Flight Radar 24 with Atlanta. Just don't. Unless you're a pilot or air traffic control. Just don't.
1: And again, we need to explain this, not for our audience, but, you know, our loyal audience, but just some liberal who might be listening. If you look at Flight Radar 24, the planes are really not that big.
0: Exactly. It's not proportional at all.
1: It's not proportional to the airport or the country.
0: That's a 747. They're half the size of Kansas. That's not how it works.
1: These planes are all crashing into each other.
0: Yeah.
1: What's going on?
0: Right, yeah.
1: But, I mean, that's when I think about it, because I always look back, one of the shows that really influenced me the most, I don't know why, it just really had an impact on me, was the History Channel, was The Men Who Built America.
0: Mm-hmm.
1: And that's when I came to realize, oh my gosh. And somebody brought this up in the last couple of weeks, or somebody that brought it up, I can't remember who it was. We live, all of us, live the quality of life that billionaires had back at that time with the beginning of the Industrial Revolution.
0: Was it Warren Buffett?
1: He might have said it. Yeah. Warren Buffett said it. Yeah.
0: Yeah.
1: We all live our food is better.
0: Now, he can say that because he's got $200 billion.
1: Right. But our, as I said, except for real estate.
0: Yeah. Yeah.
1: And maybe the size of your home.
0: Yeah.
1: Your quality of life was the same.
0: Sure.
1: You know, our quality of life is way better than what billionaires existed, had back then, all because of technology. Because of technology. Our medical care is better. Our food is better. Our transportation is better. Everything is better.
0: Look at everything you have available to you.
1: Yeah.
0: You know, don't want to cook? Tap something on your phone and someone will deliver it in minutes.
1: Yeah. And so when I look at it and it's like Stagecoach, a year to get across the country.
0: Yeah. Right.
1: And I can sit there and I can go and, you know, I can fly in as I did a couple of weeks ago on a Friday afternoon, see my dad, hang out with my dad, see him a couple of times Saturday, and then fly back Saturday afternoon and be back here by 7 o'clock.
0: Yeah.
1: I mean, my God. I mean, that's just – and I – when you put things into perspective like that, you're just appreciative. And if something's going to go – something is going to go wrong.
0: Yeah.
1: Something's going to go wrong. If you get in your car, you're going to get in a traffic jam.
0: Right.
1: You drive in Dallas during the day – you're going to get hit.
0: Well, I was thinking something. I was doing some research on my family tree. Samuel Burke Burnett, founder of the Four Sixes Ranch, he's in the family tree. And there's a story about him. Yeah, he's my third cousin. And, well, he died over 100 years ago. But so there's a point when he's becoming a rancher, you know, and he goes to get the cattle, I think in Kansas, but tells his men, all right, we're going to get off our horses and we're going to walk. And they would walk on a regular basis along that route to bring those cattle, I think it was from Kansas to Texas. And when they ran out of, they got here to Texas, couldn't get them on the market, couldn't sell them, took them back to Kansas. Think about somebody doing that today. Not going to happen.
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1: he's Eric Cronin. I'm Gary McNamara. Since you were talking about your ancestor cousin, I'm looking at my cousin right now. And since I mentioned hockey earlier, I'm looking at the picture right now. I went to Wikipedia. George McNamara, who won the Stanley Cup in 1914.
6: That was about the time that Samuel Burke Burnett was getting into rancher.
1: Yeah, 1914.
6: Wow.
1: Not for the Toronto Maple Leafs, though. Maple Leafs didn't exist yet. It was the 1940 Toronto Blue Shirts, and he died in 1958.
6: Wow.
1: So, yeah. I think he was part of the McNamara clan that, along with my grandfather, came to the United States because of the discrimination of Irish Catholics in the Toronto area.
6: Yeah.
1: Yeah. My grandfather, that's why he immigrated, was they couldn't find a job.
6: Yeah.
1: Yeah.
6: Yeah, so, I mean, it's... So,
1: and I'm looking, I mean, the call is there again. I'm trying to push for reparations, maybe a cool million for me for my suffering and all that.
6: Sure.
1: That's...
6: Correction, it was in the 1800s when Burke Burnett got into ranching. But yeah, in that same era, he died not long after your cousin won the Stanley Cup. He died in 1922, so at a very interesting time back then.
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19: AB ABC News, I'm Dave Packer. A U.S. official saying it appears Iran has attempted to strike commercial ships transiting the Strait of Hormuz, adding U.S. forces shot down two Iranian one-way attack drones. Traffic flow through the strait continues. This is President Trump did it about face. After threatening devastating strikes, he's now saying the U.S. and Iran are on the brink of a deal.
20: It'll be soon. Maybe this weekend.
19: Iran's Ministry of Foreign Affairs saying Iran has not reached the final conclusion. The man charged with killing former Minnesota House Speaker Melissa Hortman and her husband and wounding another Democratic lawmaker, State Senator John Hoffman and his wife, has changed his plea to guilty in his federal case avoiding the death penalty. Southwest Airlines responding after a report of a passenger plane making contact with a parked plane while taxiing at Green International Airport in Rhode Island. The airline says they're investigating and have reaccommodated affected passengers. This is ABC News. About a year since some schools started banning cell phones, early evidence shows students starting to do better, and teachers noting improved social connections and fewer conflicts. ABC's Bethany Bronsilva has more.
21: The research is mixed so far. The largest study to date found that cell phone bans are very effective at reducing phone use during the school day, no surprise. But researchers didn't see immediate gains in test scores. But that said, a study from Florida found improvements in both attendance and academic performance after schools had time to adjust to the policy. And experts say that's an important point because educational gains often take longer to show up than behavioral changes.
19: Lesson. A day before a court-ordered deadline to remove Donald Trump's name from the Kennedy Center, the Department of Justice filed a notice of appeal to challenge the ruling. Trump's name has already been removed from the Kennedy Center's website and its YouTube page, but remains on the building's facade. Dave Packer, ABC News.
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29: 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From the Platte Valley Bank Weather Center, I'm meteorologist Megan Mulford. Lows dip down to about 49 overnight under clear skies, southeasterly winds, 5 to 10 miles an hour. Daytime highs approaching 92. Friday, bright sunshine expected. Clear skies, Friday night, lows around 54. Clear skies and dry, Saturday, clouds on the increase by Sunday. Mid-70s, Saturday, upper 60s by Sunday. Right now, it's 52 degrees.
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15: Now, it's Red Eye Radio. Gary McNamara and Eric Harley talk about everything from politics to social issues and news of the day. Whether you're up late or you're just starting your day, welcome to the show. From the Relief Factor Studios, this is Red Eye Radio.
1: All across America, we are Red Eye Radio. I'm Gary McNamara. He's Eric Harley. Hello. Pretty impressive outside, isn't it? Walked out of my car and I'm like, man, the humidity's still high. It's probably in the upper 80s still.
6: Yeah.
1: And I was thinking as I got out of the car and just walked a short distance to the door, which is like, what, 20, 30 feet?
6: If that, yeah.
1: When I first lived in Texas and Florida in the 80s, let me start the premise with this. Back then, I am so old that when I was young, AC was an option.
6: Yeah.
1: Air conditioning was an option. I did not have air conditioning for the 3.5 years that I first lived in Florida and Texas, and I drove around and never thought anything about it. I'm thinking, oh my gosh, that must be youth.
6: Yeah.
1: I can't imagine not having air conditioning.
6: I lived in Texas all of my life. It's never been an option for me.
1: Yeah, exactly. But yeah. I remember driving, never thinking about it when I first got my job in Florida, you know, because in Buffalo, it's like you just open the windows during the summer and you're young and
6: you look at your radio paycheck and you go, I don't need air conditioning or food or even a place to live. I'll just live on the beach. That's where the term in radio, if you're out of a job, you know, at least back in the day, they used to say he's on the beach. Or she's on the beach. That means you're out of a job.
1: Mm-hmm.
6: And it's like, anybody have their phone number? And back then, we didn't have anybody's phone number.
1: You know, I do remember when I first got into radio and you'd see remember the radio ads you'd see in the trade magazines and everything else?
6: Mm-hmm.
1: And
6: mm-hmm.
1: It'd like Florida jobs. It goes, look, low pay, long hours, but we have beautiful beaches. Now, what they didn't explain is, if it's low pay and long hours, you don't have the time or the money to go to the beach.
6: Right. Yeah. Yeah.
1: And then at that point, being young, you know, drinking wasn't an option. Can I get free drinks or complimentary drinks somewhere? No, not really. You're going to have to pay for them.
6: On ladies' night, you'd put a wig on and then sneak in. Hi, I'm here for ladies' night.
1: How did you know I did that?
6: Yeah.
1: Now, that would be the sign of a true alpha.
6: Because I did it. And I didn't have to put a wig on.
1: That would be the sign of a true alcoholic, wouldn't it?
6: I'm here for my free drinks, please. By the way, I've always called that sexist. No.
1: What using a voice drinks. Like that? Are you saying you're sexist for using the...
6: No.
1: Oh, ladies' night.
6: Ladies getting free drinks. That actually was a thing.
1: Clubs. Yeah.
6: Ladies get in free drink free till 9.
1: Most states stopped that, though, didn't they?
6: Yeah.
1: The free drink thing.
6: Because ladies drink heavily.
1: Because remember, it was women drink free.
6: Yeah.
1: It's like the men are like, we're going.
6: Well, no. Tell me how that's not a predatory. It's like, you know what it is?
1: Wow.
6: It's like putting, putting feed out, for the deer next to your blinder.
1: Oh my!
3: You know, that's basically it. Hey, we'll get them in here and get them drunk for you.
1: Oh my gosh!
3: You do the rest.
1: What would the stories?
3: What the hell is that?
1: What would the stories have been if that was still around and Plattner was still running for the Senate?
3: Oh, then it would be excused as behavior when he was learning about himself.
1: Wow, what a day it was yesterday.
3: Yes, there was the before noon Central Time, and then there was the afternoon Central Time. And it depends, you know, if you built your day around the news before noon, I mean, you're wearing fatigues. If you built your day around afternoon, right afternoon Central Time, you're back in your pajamas. It was, it's
1: Groundhog Day.
3: It's
1: Groundhog Day.
3: So now, not only has this president eroded the confidence of his base, the trust is being eroded every day. I don't know why you would believe anything is going to be done, and I don't want to hear a damn thing about a deal. I don't want to deal with Iran.
1: Remember, no. A memorandum of understanding.
3: Yeah. Mm-hmm. Right.
1: It was a really interesting day. Just so people know, I mean, they're Iran's foreign minister directly rejects this from 7 hours ago. Trump's claim that everyone in Iran has approved the deal. He says no one has accepted it inside of Iran. The story's out there. Netanyahu was caught completely off guard. He's we don't know about. You know, we don't know about this. So you've got, I was reading from Israeli media, Iran denies the existence of an agreement, and Israel says no such agreement exists. Then you had, I saw the Jennifer Griffin posting, did I have that here? Yeah. Iran fired several drones at commercial vessels attempting to transit the Strait of Hormuz. On background for a senior U.S. defense official, it appears Iran has attempted to strike commercial ships transiting the Strait of Hormuz tonight. U.S. forces shut down the two Iranian one-way attack drones. Traffic flow through the strait continues. You know, I don't know how long this can go on. You know, we talked about it yesterday. You know, fool me once, shame on you. Fool me 39 times. You know, we know how that saying goes.
3: Well, the thing is that there are patterns of behavior at wartime that you notice, like a president making an 8-minute speech after the deed is done, not announcing we're going to do this long before the deed is supposedly going to be done. And when they mentioned Karg Island, by the way, I hope we do take Karg Island. I mentioned that just days ago. I don't know why we don't have control of all the islands in the strait. We should control them all. Along with our allies, we should control them all, and first and foremost, Karg Island. But I didn't believe it then because you're saying this. So you're saying this is going to happen. Why would you announce that? Because you put our armed forces in harm's way by telling the enemy we're coming. You don't give a heads up to the enemy. That was the first red flag. We're going to be doing this. No, typically what you see is a president walking out afterward saying this is what has happened. This is what we have done. I'm sitting in a parking lot, you know, I was on my way to pick up a couple of my grandkids. And I was sitting in a park. I'd pulled over to get some gas. And I'm sitting there in the parking lot thinking, none of this is real. And I was right. And then the phrasing, it was all over the place on the agreement that they had come to. It's just or supposedly had come to. I don't believe anything anymore. I don't. Tell me when you've done it. And then tell Hegseth and the Pentagon to explain to me what was done. When I see that, I'll believe it. Otherwise, I'm not listening. And you have zero confidence from me that this will get done. I'm not here to look for a deal
6: And they had, by the way, I saw on media yesterday in the morning before the turnaround. I saw a number of military experts going, this is exactly what needs to happen, and don't leave one trace of the

0: No, I can't see your screen.
1: Yeah,
0: so,
1: you can't, you yeah. don't even know. But here it is yesterday on Fox News.
2: Yep. So I'm looking at this deal and saying to myself, even if they sign, as the president indicates, on a dotted line, won't they stall the implementation of that? And won't they cheat dealing with the implementation of that? And you're nodding yes.
3: Yes, they will.
2: And, because we know it.
3: We expect them.
2: Yeah. So I still think the preferred option here is to recognize who we're really dealing with here. And we're never going to make the perfect deal with these guys because they're not going to implement it. Let's get on with the 10 to 14 days that we need to finish them militarily. And yes, the president is focusing on what would cause economic collapse of the regime, Karg Island.
1: Yeah. And, you know, that's he wasn't the only one to say that on Fox News yesterday. Let me just skip this. This is Keith Kellogg, former Trump advisor.
0: Yeah, right.
1: And you know, it's sad because it seems like there's no self-awareness in the White House at all. Yeah, and you see the Wall Street Journal, and now the White House hasn't denied it. Wall Street Journal, this is the news section, not the editorial section, so I'm always suspect, but they haven't responded and said it wasn't true that, you know, Trump, you know, downplaying the shooting of the helicopter. Mm-hmm. It was Hegseth and the Joint Chiefs of Staff head that convinced him you need to attack, that mm-hmm. he didn't want to attack, that mm-hmm. it was Hegseth and
0: right.
1: the general that convinced him to do it. We'll see whether that, you know, they deny that or not. But here's Keith Kellogg, also on Fox News yesterday.
4: We're going to go in. We're going to finish the job. Having a protracted war is not the American way of war. It's a war we've been conditioned to in the last few decades where we've done things in Afghanistan or Iraq. We ought to go back to the way we did it in, like, World War II or World War I, and we just finish the job, total war, obliterate them, and say when you need to come to the table – and you want to talk to us, you got our phone number, but until then we're done. Because right now we're playing their game, not our game. Let's play our game and force them to come to us.
0: Yeah, force who's left to come to us. Because at the end of it, I would say mm-hmm. you don't leave any of those who are loyal to the regime in place, period. They're all gone.
1: It's really amazing because there seems to be, you know, when he jumped on it yesterday, you know, you keep saying, well, I hope this is the case, but I doubt it. And then when you further in the day, when I saw, well, it's a memorandum of understanding of
0: framework.
1: You know, this is framework talk yeah. that we reject completely.
0: Yes.
1: Which just is another stall, you know, by Iran, and everybody knows it. And
0: it's garbage.
1: The president getting, you know, like I've said, we've done this long enough where we know on social media when, you know, the cheerleaders for the president, and they exist, and it's just the reality that we live in, and happens on the right and the left, and these are the influencers out there that whatever the president did, they would, you know, sis boom rah rah rah like cheerleaders.
0: Mm-hmm.
1: Nothing. Nothing
0: no.
1: on this whatsoever. They can't even defend what's going on here. The president looks horribly weak, and everybody, every Republican knows it right now. Every conservative knows it. Why he's doing it this way, when he knows the history of Iran, I cannot tell you.
0: I know. Since there was nothing, absolutely right. nothing that was going to happen from the beginning. So I don't know how you conjure up some kind of massive set of just, it sounds like stories made up at the end of it when you go, oh, well, we've got a memorandum of understanding. No, you don't. No, you don't. And there won't be one. If you did, nobody would trust it. So it all goes back to a level of trust, whether people trust you here domestically at home or trust Iran, and nobody trusts Iran.
1: Well, you're losing your base.
0: Yeah.
1: You're losing your base yeah. on your conservative base. You're losing it. And then when it was out there now, you know, that you saw the stories, well, they may sign this on Saturday and the big signings of a president won't go, but J.D. Vance might go. And I'm sitting there thinking, well, you want to enrage your base, do a memorandum of understanding where it's stalled out for another couple of months, and you think this is going to help? Well, what's the purpose of doing it? And it just, it doesn't make any sense, especially how the president started this. And then I was on Fox News. They were talking about inside the Iranian, media and everything else, what they're calling, you know, it's Taco Trump.
0: Mm-hmm.
1: You know, that's what they're saying. This agreement is great for us. This is Taco Trump. He's crumbling completely. And that was on.

0: Fox.
1: Not only are you giving them leverage over the U.S., you're giving the enemy leverage over us. You're giving them leverage over their own people. You know, this story of, well, we were going to send arms to the people of Iran for so they could overthrow the government. And the Kurds let us down. We won't forget it, Kurds. Listen, there's so many moving parts to that one. I don't even know where to begin.
0: Yeah, neither do I.
1: And
0: I don't know. I don't know how to process that one yet. It'd be interesting to find out the details of how that happened, because that's a major, major, major failure of intelligence to understand what the Kurds might do on this.
1: Well, and I wouldn't admit it. I wouldn't admit that failure.
0: Yeah, that's a great point.
1: You know, and so that's the problem that I have with it, is if we were talking about Kurdish forces, if we were talking about those that had some experience, because it is going to take a great level of experience, I believe, to get the IRGC and the regime completely gone. And I don't know what that looks like. I'm not pretending to be an expert. I just know that all of this is going to require that and possession by the U.S. of their uranium.
0: What,
1: end of story.
0: What got me is, you know, 2 days ago when the president came out, and this was after the New York Post editorial saying his advisors need to stop making Trump look like a sucker.
1: Yeah.
0: You know, that's what they wrote. And then the president came out the next day and said, they're making us look like suckers.
1: Yeah.
0: That you can't believe anything. And then this happens, which is just it, you know, and then by the time you get to the end of the day and everybody denies that there's any type of deal and Israel says we're not a part of it. I just saw that story a couple minutes ago.
1: Mm.
0: They're not a part, you know, they're not a part of the deal. And it's a memorandum of understanding. You're like, well, you just said you're being played for a sucker and you seem to be repeating it over and over, you know, over again as if there's this great deal out there. And your own party on Fox News, you've got some of your most loyal supporters basically going, what the hell are you doing?
1: Look, if days from now we see Ayatollah Jr. in a KSM-like perp walk picture, and we see that everything has been overthrown and that there is control of Iran by friendlies, then I'll say, well played. I don't have one bit, not one iota of confidence that's what's going on here.
0: We are Red Eye Radio.
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We're Red Eye Radio. He is Eric Harley, and I'm Gary McNamara. Again, we're going to see an interesting next couple of days here. You know, if it's a memorandum of understanding and really nothing is accomplished, except to stretch it out, you're going to have a significant portion of his base that's going to say, what are we doing here?

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5: Platte Valley Bank Weather Center, I'm meteorologist Megan Mulford. Lows dip down to about 49 overnight under clear skies, southeasterly winds 5 to 10 miles an hour. Daytime highs approaching 92. Friday, bright sunshine expected. Clear skies Friday night, lows around 54. Clear skies and dry Saturday, clouds on the increase by Sunday. Mid-70s Saturday, upper 60s by Sunday. Right now, it's 52 degrees.
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1: And he is Eric Carling. I'm Gary McNamara. 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Should we even be attempting to get Iran back to the negotiating table? We'll get to that coming up in just 1 minute.
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1: This is on Fox News 2 days ago. Mark Thiessen about should we even be attempting to get a deal? Here it is.
3: And the goal should not be to get them back to the table. We've launched 13,500 strikes, and it hasn't brought them to the table in any serious way. That's a hopeless cause at this point. We have to decapitate and destroy this regime.
1: So, yeah, I saw that more than anything. And on Fox News, you had, you know, two massive Trump supporters on there saying this is a stop this.
2: Yeah,
1: you're not going to get anywhere. You're just stretching. Yeah, you're stretching
2: right.
1: It out.
2: Right.
1: You know, and the fact and the problem is politically for the president on this is the fact that he was so critical of Obama.
2: Yeah. Right.
1: And that Iran deal and his base serves like, you know, what are you doing here? Who's and the interesting thing is, you know, we saw the it was the New York Post say, you know, who are these advisors giving you this advice? And we've said, well, it doesn't matter what advice the advisors are giving him. He's the commander in chief.
2: He's commander in chief.
1: It's on him.
2: Yep.
1: And then again, I mean, the story that, I'm interested in to see if the administration responds is a Wall Street Journal story that said after the helicopter attack, he even inside the White House wasn't making a big deal of it. And it was Hegseth and the head of the Joint Chiefs of Staff that told him, you got to strike back.
2: Yeah,
1: you've got to strike back here. And
2: likely because they were learning what the capabilities that they did have in place and how dangerous it was becoming as a result of regaining some ability. I'm guessing on that. But if you lump that story, if it's accurate and true, that Hegseth and the joint and the head of the chiefs of staff was actually telling the president, we need to do this, along with the stories that say Iran has been able to uncover and regain use of missile sites and all this, if that's accurate and true, if all is accurate and true, then they were learning something. It wasn't just about getting revenge on taking down the helicopter. It was about taking out their ability to take out anything else. And, you know, I saw this headline in the live coverage from Fox News, and I had to laugh. Trump pivots on strikes while dangling Iran deal. Testing whether Tehran blinks. Well, Mr. President, you've been blinking more than Joel Osteen, the pastor. You've been blinking like crazy. And Joel Osteen blinks a lot.
1: That comparison, I'm sorry, I just didn't see that one coming out of your mouth.
2: And I'm the one who has said through all that has been thrown at him, including multiple assassination attempts, he hasn't flinched. You're flinching a lot.
1: One of the things I was reading, Jim Garrity, National Review, talking about if some of America's objectives of this war was to eliminate the threat from Iran's ballistic missile and drone programs, those objectives have not been achieved yet. And while those threats are no doubt reduced, the question is how reduced, and how reduced does that arsenal need to be for us to feel like we've done what we've needed to do? Two, on Monday, the Iranian drone took down a U.S. Army Apache helicopter gunship patrolling the Strait of Hormuz. Thankfully, the two pilots were rescued. When communicating to the American public during a war, it does not help to have a president with the propensity for sweeping hyperbolic statements. In the Meet the Press interview, Trump said, "We have totally destroyed their military." On March 14th, Trump posted on Truth Social, "The United States of America has beaten and completely decimated Iran, both militarily and economically, and in every other way so." On March 16th, Trump said, "They have literally been obliterated. The Air Force is gone. The Navy is gone. Many, many ships have been sunk, and they're war-fighting ships. But the anti-aircraft is decimated. Their radar is gone, and their leaders are gone." This morning, the president, this is yesterday, wrote on Truth Social, "Iran's military is a complete and total mess. Much of it, like their Navy and Air Force, doesn't even exist anymore. They have been completely defeated. Iran is all talk and no action. The bully in the Middle East is dead." Well, maybe the drone that hit the Apache was a lucky shot. Clearly, the U.S. and Israel have undoubtedly inflicted serious damage on Iran's military overall, but that does not mean Iran's military is totally destroyed, that it has been completely defeated, or that it cannot shoot down U.S. aircraft.
2: Yeah.
1: No doubt one of the reasons the American public feels so negatively about the war against Iran is because the president is regularly giving them assurances that turn out to be false. And it goes on to, you know, the reports of the ballistic missile sites,
2: right. Yeah.
1: That, you know, a significant portion of them are back up again, and they're shooting ballistic missiles. They shot, what, was it 30 or whatever they shot at the other day at different allies.
2: Mm-hmm.
1: It's like, you can't do that in a war.
2: Right.
1: You can't, you know, on other issues, you can sit there and you can throw out hyperbole. You can't do it when you're at war. You don't need to do it. The United States doesn't need, you know, to do it. And the president is losing credibility, not with the Democrats, because they're never going to give him credit for anything. He's losing credibility in his own party and his most loyal supporters.
2: Yep.
1: And I don't know what they're thinking in the White House. I don't know who those advisors are that the New York Post talked about.
2: Mm-hmm.
1: Certainly, I'm getting the feeling it's not Hegseth or the Joint Chiefs of Staff.
2: No,
1: or the
2: Joint
1: Chiefs.
2: I don't think so at all.
1: You know, and so who is it? Who is the one? And it's like, well, he believes he's a great negotiator and he can negotiate with anyone.
2: Mm-hmm.
1: Well, you can't negotiate when the other side doesn't want to negotiate.
2: And they never have.
1: And you can't negotiate if the other side believes that you're not going to do what you say you're going to do.
2: And
1: they don't.
2: You say we have a deal. They say death to America.
1: Right.
2: I don't want to hear about any deal. There is no deal to be had. There's not a deal that's acceptable that leaves the regime in period. And I don't mean to me. This isn't a matter of opinion. It's a matter of fact based on 47 years of fact building by the actions of the regime.
1: Well, you know, one of our listeners just sent on Twitter, "I don't know who's giving him bad advice. Somebody is in the shadows." The problem is he should recognize what the bad advice is. He is the one that has constantly said, "We've been at war with them for 47 years. He is the one that said 2 days ago, "We're being played for suckers by the Iranians." So the fact is, it doesn't fall on anybody giving him advice. He's the commander in chief. The buck stops with him.
2: That's it.
1: That's the reality.
2: That's it. Nobody can make the call but him.
1: Right.
2: Nobody can make the call but him.
1: And he is the one that, as the New York Post pointed out, this would be number 39 that we're very close to a deal over the last 9 to 10 weeks.
2: This is the guy, by the way, that fires everybody who makes a wrong call and gets out of line. If you have any question about that, I don't buy this garbage that somebody's giving him bad advice and he's following it. I don't buy that at all. If anybody in his administration or anybody on his staff that does something notable that doesn't work, they're gone. They're gone. Ask the former AG. These are things that he's known for. If you're not working out, you're fired. 39 times and not fired? No. He's making the calls.
1: Yeah. And it doesn't make sense. He's confusing his own. He's confusing his own party. He's confusing his. He's confusing the people that most supported him on this, and were fully aboard after that 8-minute speech that he made, and were fully aboard when he said, "Deal. The only thing we want is unconditional surrender."
2: Yeah.
1: And then you get to the point. I'm sorry. You know what burned me yesterday? It's like, well, you know. Is it a ceasefire? Is it a peace deal? It's a memorandum of understanding. I went, oh, my God, stop it. For God's sake, stop it.
2: And it's garbage. And Bibi had to come out. Benjamin Netanyahu comes out, as you mentioned earlier, and had to separate themselves, you know, basically from that deal, saying, you know, and he's trying to walk the fence here, applauding the efforts, but saying, yeah, we're not a part of it. If they're not a part of it, there's a reason. And sorry, they're the ally, in all of this. And if they're not on board, that should tell you everything.
1: And the president's biggest supporters are saying, we don't care whether it's memorandum of understanding, a ceasefire, a peace deal. Tell us what's in it. Tell us what the enforcement is.
2: Yeah.
1: Tell us how we verify it. That's what we care about. Forget about a deal. Tell us what it is.
2: Right.
1: Tell us what you want. Don't say, and he said it again. Yesterday, that, you know, they've agreed to give up their nuclear missiles or their nuclear materials.
2: Yeah.
1: They've agreed to do it.
2: Yeah.
1: And it's like, where? And he said, what, week and a half ago, well, they've guaranteed that they've done it. Well, we don't care about a guarantee. We care about how you verify it.
2: What does a guarantee from Iran look like?
1: And how you enforce it.
2: Yeah.
1: Well, when he said that, I just went back to I said, stop doing what they did on Tommy Boy when Tommy Boy was, hey, we guarantee this. Well, you can guarantee a bag of manure. It's
2: like, yeah, exactly.
1: And it's just, well, like, a guarantee is only as good as the person who's offering you the guarantee.
2: And also, I saw a lot of this on social media yesterday. Well, art of the deal. Art of the deal starts with one thing. Trusting the other party, which you cannot do with this.
1: Really? Party. You saw people defending him with art of the deal?
2: Oh, yeah.
1: Was that early on in the day?
2: Yeah.
1: Wow.
2: Art of the deal. I don't want to hear anything about the art of the deal. Because the number one rule is you're only going to negotiate with somebody you can trust. And in business, in the private sector, we have laws that protect the deal in both parties.
1: Yeah, you sign a contract.
2: There is no guarantee... There is no international guarantee. Just magically wave your wand and there's an international guarantee that Iran will do it. Oh, we promise.
1: Yeah. And a contract in the United States is enforced by civil law.
2: That's what I was saying. Yeah, exactly.
1: So once you do it,
2: you have laws that protect both parties.
1: Right.
2: Get out of line and you'll be in court and you'll pay. There's no.
1: He better not come on and say, look, it's a guarantee and the international court will take care of it.
2: No, I'm waiting for that. You better not. You guaranteed it. We trusted you. If you ever say, and by the way, by signing any memorandum of understanding with Iran or anything else, what you're saying is we trust Iran. Thanks, Barack.
1: We are Red Eye Radio.
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0: We are Red Eye Radio. He is Eric Harley, and I'm Gary McNamara. You sit there and you say, and you had said this at the beginning of the week. You said, look, I just think they're just going to stretch this thing out until after, after November.
1: Yeah.
0: I don't know how long he can continue to keep saying the deal's here, the deal's here, the deal's here, the deal's here.
1: Yeah.
0: Look, it's, you know, who was doing the counting was the New York Post, which is one of the biggest supporters of the president.
1: Right.
0: Who's confused on this completely and angry at the White House. It's not the Democrats.
1: No, it is not.
0: It's the president's most loyal supporters.
1: That's why you've seen him scrambling in the last couple of days. You've seen him trying to appease his base. That's what you see. And then all of a sudden the turnaround at noon, and I knew it was coming. I knew it was coming. And then later he was asked about Cargill, and he says, well, yeah, no, that's off the table if there's a deal. It was never on the table. If you're going to take Carg Island, you're going to tell us after you've done it.

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6: ABC News, I'm Dave Packer. An apparent de-escalation in the war with Iran, President Trump calling off strikes and claiming a deal could be signed this weekend.
7: Most importantly, we have a deal that Iran will never have a nuclear weapon, which was the whole purpose of what we had to go through to get this. So it was a big, very big thing.
6: President Trump has nominated Jay Clayton to be his new Director of National Intelligence. Clayton's the U.S. Attorney for the Southern District of New York. The nomination comes after Trump selected Bill Pulte to serve in the role as an acting capacity. His lack of experience caused an uproar on Capitol Hill. Fire officials in Northern California say high winds, high temperatures, and low humidity all made fighting a massive medical warehouse fire very difficult. The 1-million-square-foot facility about 60 miles east of San Francisco was completely destroyed. The cause is unknown. Those officials also say there that the building's sprinklers were not working and the water supply was limited. This is ABC News. Police are warning about criminals recruiting teenagers online to carry out violent crimes, including murders, bombings, and abductions. ABC's Aaron Katursky reports.
8: Anneli Berg's 16-year-old son, Rio, was a victim.
9: Still hard to believe.
8: In 2025, he was on his way home when a hooded stranger came up from behind, pulled a gun, and opened fire, killing young Rio, who was not the intended target. Police say the gunman was no professional assassin, but a fellow teen, recruited for the job online by a gang.
9: The kids did the dirty work for them. And then they just throw them away.
8: The 16-year-old hitman in this case was immediately caught, convicted, and sent to prison. So it's two young lives wasted. Police say this online recruitment trend is spreading and should be a wake-up call for parents.
6: A collaboration between Visa and OpenAI will allow ChatGPT to shop and make transactions on users' behalf. Visa says it plans to have safeguards to prevent overspending and authorized purchases. Dave Packer, ABC News.
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18: Platte Valley Bank Weather Center, I'm meteorologist Megan Mulford.
19: Daytime highs approaching 92. Today, under clear skies, southwesterly winds 8 to 15 miles an hour. Lows level off around 54. Tonight, clear skies. Highs level off around 72. Tomorrow, mainly sunny. Upper 60s, Sunday, with a slight chance for showers. Turning much warmer, Monday, with highs in the upper 70s. Chance for showers continues. Right now, it's 49 degrees.
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1: Now, it's Red Eye Radio. Gary McNamara and Eric Harley talk about everything from politics to social issues and news of the day. Whether you're up late or you're just starting your day, welcome to the show. From the Relief Factor Studios, this is Red Eye Radio.
0: all across America. We are Red Eye Radio. He is Eric Harley, and I'm Gary McNamara. Good morning. Welcome. Thank you for being here this morning.
3: Thank you very much.
0: You know, I look at this week and say this has been the worst week for the president in his second term.
3: Yeah.
0: And I just, you know, I read you one listener who wrote to us and said, I don't know who's giving him bad advice. Somebody's in the shadows. And we talked about this yesterday. We said, well, I mean, the New York Post basically made that in their editorial page. It said his advisors are giving him bad advice. It's making him look like a sucker. And then the day later, the president came out and said, Iran's making us look like suckers.
3: Yeah.
0: Which is saying they're making me look like a sucker.
3: Right.
0: And then this happens today. But she wrote back after that, after we had a conversation about her tweet, and said, he looks as inept as Jimmy Carter and dropping very low on my scale to be mentioned in the same breath.
3: No, that's where I am.
0: And she you know, she you know, had us in there, and then she tagged also Trump on it. And this is somebody, you know, obviously she's texted before, or she's texted. Posted before,
3: mm-hmm.
0: and the ultimate Trump supporter.
3: Mm-hmm.
0: And when she said it, that may not have an effect for people that aren't my age. If you're my age, you might have even been too young to, you know, because you're 10 years younger. But, and I was not nearly, I read and everything else, but I had not yet, you know, formed all of my opinions or, you know, articulated everything in my head on each and every issue. But when she brought up Jimmy Carter, I went, whoa. Now, the tribalism is not, back then, was not as great as it is today. You know, because no matter what Trump does, the Democrats aren't going to agree with it. You know, he's going to be Hitler, Satan, whatever. And now they accept that, but.
3: Yeah, right.
0: They accept that.
3: They accept the Hitler part.
0: Right. They, they accept the Hitler part in Plattner. But it's when you lose your base.
3: Yeah.
0: And I'll never forget, you know, that after the hostages were taken and the failed rescue attempt, and then just the way that Jimmy Carter would talk about it and try to talk tough, but it didn't work.
3: No.
0: And
3: no.
0: You really had, and then you can talk about the Malay speech and everything else that he made, which that ticked me off at the time when he made the Malay speech. I'll never forget that one, because I just, when he, you know, talked about that, you know, America has to do, you know, we need to get it. And I'm like, don't lecture the American people on what they have to do. You know, just do your damn job as, you know, do your damn job as president.
3: Well, and I had, or whatever, but I had more exposure probably than many kids my age at that time. You're talking about, you know, a kid who's in his teens. And I had a great interest in mini bikes and, you know, the music, guitar and the whole thing. But my father was chief of police at the largest NATO training facility at that time. And so dad's job was affected. When dad's job was affected, there was a different tone in the house. You know, it's not that my dad was in trouble. It's just that there's something serious going on, and you could tell. And because dad, it was, as an investigator, very thoughtful, but he was also becoming, he was about to become the senior enlisted advisor at Lofton. So he was going to move over to headquarters and be right under the colonel for the enlisted people, basically. And that became a different set of priorities. You know, one is about securing and keeping secure this Air Force base, as the SPs do and still do today and do a great job. The other is about being part of the decision making for that base, and also maybe that region or whatever it entails. Dad's never shared all of it with me, but I knew something was going on. And so dad would explain, and then of course inevitably we would watch you know, whatever then President Carter was putting out. And you really had to watch it there. There was no cable news. We had just gotten cable, I think it was right about that time. and it was brand new, but there was no cable news. It was all about watching R-rated movies on your TV for the first time ever. I remember my dad was watching Slapshot, the movie Slapshot, and I walked through and then, you know, someone dropped the F-bomb and I'm like, oh my gosh, someone said that on TV. But there was this changing era that was going on at the same time that my dad was contemplating also at the time, and I didn't know it then, retirement. So it was a very serious era for my father specifically. And because of that, I think I probably had more exposure to it than my brothers. Mm-hmm. Because my brothers being older, they had more liberty to, you know, go do things. And I didn't, you know, I wasn't driving. I didn't have my license. So I was at the house with dad a lot. So that's the only reason,
0: right,
3: probably.
0: When I look back at it politically,
3: mm-hmm,
0: when he lost the country on that.
3: Yeah.
0: When it was like, yeah, what you say about Iran means nothing. This is going back to Jimmy Carter. And by the way, I need to apologize for Gandhi. I'm looking at my screen, and the picture of the person is so small that I looked, because I was saying it was a woman.
3: Oh, okay.
0: And what it is, it's a very masculine-looking guy. And when I clicked on it, as you were talking, I went, oh, no.
2: That's a guy.
0: What it is the seats behind him. Yeah. It's like he's in a car. It looks like he's in a car. And from far away, it looks like he's got really long hair. And so I was saying she. And then I realized, I looked at it, and Gandhi, I'm so sorry. You do not look like a woman. I want to make this clear.
3: Yes.
2: Sorry.
0: So sorry.
3: Feel sorry about that.
0: I feel embarrassed.
3: Sorry about misgendering you.
0: Yes, I'm sorry I misgendered you. No, he looks like, yeah, he looks like a great looking guy.
3: Yeah. Yeah.
0: Platonically.
3: Yes.
0: Not right. That there's anything wrong with that.
3: Generally speaking, in a non-judgmental way.
0: But when Gandhi said, it's like, okay, he's got to be, you know, my age or you know, probably older, to understand the political implications of it.
3: Sure.
0: And how weak people view Jimmy Carter. And when you lose your base on it, and again, it wasn't as tribal as a country as it is today politically.
3: Yeah.
0: But still, I think the point is, when you lose your base, and when Gandhi mentioned Jimmy Carter, I went, whoa. That hit me because I remember that so well. I remember how the country viewed him as such a weak president.
3: Yeah.
0: With a complete and total, you know, lack of authority or lack of being able to project American power, you know, a power out there.
3: Yeah.
0: But this is a case where, you know, Trump is losing his base, you know, this week. It's been really bad because it's gone on so long. And then when he finally came out and said, look, they're playing us for a sucker, everybody went, okay, he realizes it. Now he's going to be tough.
3: Well, that's,
0: and then boom, to go right back into this again, where it's like, well, no, Israel doesn't agree with this. Iran now is saying they don't agree to the deal. We're getting right back to, you know, number 39. And it all really started with the New York Post editorial that said, Mr. President, tell your advisors to stop, you know, making you look like a sucker to Iran. I'm paraphrasing what the headline was. And then the next day he comes out and says they're playing us for suckers. And then, boom, this happens.
3: You know, I mentioned to you, I saw a few people yesterday making the comparison to, you know, the art of the deal in trying to defend the president late in the afternoon. But one, I think, comparable actual comparison or reference to the art of the deal comes from listener Ben. And he writes me, I'm convinced Donald Trump needs to reread his book, The Art of the Deal. He's so desperate for a deal, he forgot the most important principle. Always be prepared to walk away from the table. And that's a great point, Ben. And these are the, you know, and also I would add to it what I said earlier. And also know that you can trust the other party

0: again, in a private sector deal, we have laws that protect both parties when the deal is done. There's nothing guaranteeing Iran except for our own enforcement, and you cannot trust their regime. Because tell me what a deal looks like. They get to keep control of Karg Island. The president has basically already said that since yesterday morning. They would keep control of Karg Island, which means they get to fund their proxies to no end. That's not acceptable. They don't get to stay in existence. The regime is gone fully, completely. We have the uranium fully, completely. End story.
1: And so you take that then along with the president saying, you know, I love the inflation. And my God, it is, it doesn't matter what he said after that, that that's going to be used against even Scott Jennings. Listen to Scott Jennings here on CNN. That was a horrible statement by the president. As we said yesterday, you never say that. You say,
0: right,
1: unfortunately, the inflation is still here. We're working to get it down. You never say, I love the inflation,
0: right,
1: because when this is over, it will come down.
0: Yeah.
1: You don't celebrate what the hardships that people are going through right now.
0: Right.
1: Even Scott Jennings had trouble defending it. Here we go.
2: And why then shouldn't Donald Trump be apologizing for saying things like, I think inflation is great and I don't care about people's finances and I need a ballroom and I need a slush fund for January 6th.
3: But on that note,
4: somewhere,
3: do you agree though with Trump this morning saying he loves inflation?
4: No, it was very inartful. I think he
2: it's good for the country or good for the people who are struggling?
4: The numbers are better today than they were under Biden, but it was an inartful statement.
2: Absolutely not true.
1: It was an artful statement. He can't defend it.
0: No.
1: And it's just like there's no and that's why I look at it. This has been the worst week of Trump's second stint as being president.
0: Yeah.
1: And because his base is losing confidence in him.
0: Well, and when you lose it on national defense, when you lose your base on national defense, I don't know what you have left. When you've lost them on the economy and national defense, I don't know what is to salvage if you can. There is a two-tier mission to be had in Iran. What I mentioned earlier. Regime gone. Uranium ours. And then on the economy, I don't know what to tell you. Because there is zero ability to connect with what people are going through on prices. And the energy thing is temporary, which makes the entire war thing even more of a priority, but it's a priority for a bigger reason. We know this. Long term, it means prosperity and freedom for all free nations. It means prosperity and freedom to a greater level in the Middle East for Arab nations that might otherwise turn on us. And all of this is very simple to see. All you have to do is open your eyes. This is not blinder territory. This is not one of those issues where, well, it doesn't affect me. Both of these issues affect everybody from this point on, period. There's no one who's immune.
1: And the thing is, when you lose your base, you're losing the people that supported you the most on it, that are completely and totally confused as to, you know, what you're doing.
0: Right.
1: And it just, like, as I said, and it just doubled down on it when he admitted I'm being played for a sucker by Iran. And then boom, this all happens again yesterday. And the memorandum of understanding, the Karg Island and everything else. And you're just like, what the hell are you doing? What in the world are you doing?
0: You know, I told you during the break, I was at a fuel pump. I was fueling my truck. And when I look at my phone and I see the Karg Island thing, I said, BS, but I actually said the words out loud in public. By the way, I was already aware there were no kids around. Except my grandkids, and they say that more often than I do. So I'm sitting, and then all of a sudden, from around the corner of the pump on the opposite side, a nice lady just slowly peeks around the corner. She goes, is your card not working either? No, ma'am, it's working fine. I just, something I just saw. I was responding.

0: too.
1: And the thing is, I don't know where the president goes now on this.
0: That's the
1: one thing. I don't know what you do. You've dug yourself such a big hole. The only out, there's two outs. You go ahead with this and just say, I'm going to make a deal and just, you know, get us through to November, make a deal, even if it's a horrible deal. My base is still going to support Republicans. That may be a mistake. Not that they wouldn't support Republicans, but the excitement might not be there. And they may not go and vote. That's the concern. Not that they would vote Democrat,
0: but
1: they might not show up to vote. Or you say, we need to go in and just obliterate the regime. Those are really the only two choices that you have.
0: That's it.
1: I don't think you can continue to go on till November saying, you know, and then the New York Post comes on and goes, okay, it's number 89 that the president says are just a day or two away from a deal.
0: Yeah, you just can't do it. You can't do it.
1: Yeah.
0: You can't do it. The only fix is you step up to the mic with another 8-minute speech. The Iran regime is gone. They are no longer in power. They are gone full stop. And we now control the uranium, every bit of it. The Strait of Hormuz is also ours.
1: I don't know if that can be done in 1 or 2 weeks.
0: The one general said that we could do it in a number of days. I said this the other day. I said 8 weeks, and I don't think 8 weeks will get it done. But I don't have that expertise. I'm not the Pentagon. I don't have that experience. Show me. But that's the only thing in terms of regaining the confidence as commander in chief. Politically, set that aside. Commander in chief. It's paramount. You must have the confidence of your base.
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3: 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I'm Rod Bain reporting for the U.S. Department of Agriculture in Washington, D.C.
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1: We're Red Eye Radio. He is Eric Carly, and I'm Gary McNamara. All right, it's time for our Soccer World Cup update. Okay. Yes.
0: Yeah.
1: And there you go. There is our World Cup soccer update.
0: Yeah.
1: Where are you? I did see what roads are going to be busy when. And I'm like, okay, this goes on for another month. I'm like, where am I going? And I actually looked at the schedule to see when games are. And it's like, okay, I'm free whenever I have to go to the airport. There's not going to be any problem. The roads that I take going to the airport, whatever. Because I live south of that great Dallas Stadium in Arlington, Texas.
0: Yeah. Dallas Stadium.
1: Dallas. And the media is calling it all over, and they're getting social media, they're getting pounded. It's not Dallas Stadium.
0: Yeah.
1: By the way, it is for a month.
0: To be kind, I'm not going to wear my I Hate Soccer t-shirt anywhere for the next month.
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27: From the Platte Valley Bank Weather Center, I'm meteorologist Megan Mulford. Daytime highs approaching 92. Today, under clear skies, southwesterly winds 8 to 15 miles an hour. Lows level off around 54. Tonight, clear skies. Highs level off around 72. Tomorrow, mainly sunny. Upper 60s, Sunday, with a slight chance for showers. Turning much warmer, Monday, with highs in the upper 70s. Chance for showers continues. Right now, it's 49 degrees.
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1: And he's Eric Crowley, and I'm Gary McNamara. 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By the way, when we, you know, mock soccer, whatever, I do that because I just, you look on social media. For example, I saw yesterday a story saying that only 22% of Americans are excited about the World Cup being here.
2: Right.
1: And it's like people are questioning, like, the soccer fanatics. Why? Why doesn't America like soccer more? And it's such a stupid thing to argue. It's the same thing like arguing music. People like what they like.
2: Yeah.
1: And if you grow up in a particular culture, you like particular type of sports. It's that simple.
2: Exactly. You know, outside of Nickelback, I mean, everybody has their own proper taste and can be respected for being a fan of whatever band.
1: Or whatever sport.
2: Soccer is the Nickelback of sports.
1: or whatever sports. No, Nickelback is of soccer.
2: Nickelback is the music of I don't know. No. I think the way I said it was actually more applicable. Yeah. They're the Nickelback of sports. And this is the problem.
1: You know, soccer is the Nickelback of sports. Okay.
2: Yeah, that's right, what I was saying. Okay. Yeah. And so the entire thing is, again, if you're a fan, that's awesome. If you're excited about it, and this is going to be creating a series of memorable moments in your life, then that's awesome. I that's great.
1: Now, I did get into a little bit of a conversation yesterday with an old friend who was was talking about watching soccer or whatever.
2: Yeah.
1: And I made some kind of you know soccer joke, and he just said, well, it's not really big where you come from, is it? You know, soccer, you know, it's come from Buffalo. It's like football, hockey, that's it. Mm-hmm. Even baseball isn't big.
2: Yeah.
1: It isn't big there. But I said, well, you know something, just so you know, I watched Pele's last game.
2: Mm.
1: I remember when he played, was it New York Cosmos or whatever? And I think I even watched the exhibition where he played for both teams, because it was an exhibition, was his actually last non-competitive game, and he scored a goal.
2: Right.
1: And that was 1977.
2: Mm-hmm. I watched that.
1: Right. And then I did not watch again until the Brandi Chastain, she's in her sports bra moment. Remember that one in 99?
2: Yeah.
1: And I said, so you know something? It's been over 20 years. About every 20 years I watch a soccer match. Maybe I'll do it again. And I did watch, I think it was when I was visiting my buddy Jerry in Tarpon Springs. And I remember we got up in the morning. He said, we have to go to the bar now. I'm like, it's 9 a.m. What are you talking about? He goes, you know, all my English buddies are up there, and Liverpool is playing in something.
2: Yeah.
1: And so he's got a bunch of friends from Great Britain, from Liverpool. And so I remember watching part of the Liverpool match, and they lost. And we're like, look, we relate. We both relate to you. We're Bills fans. It was like the big game. I don't even know what it was in the Premier League. I guess I don't really pay attention to it.
2: Right.
1: And the only other thing I paid attention to, and this goes back a couple of years ago, when the Portland Timbers were playing.
2: Yeah.
1: You know, the major American professional league, whatever it's called. Mm. And after they scored a goal, they have, I think it's Timber Joe or Timber Joey, he starts chainsawing a tree. There's like a tree there, and he chainsaw takes a big part of the tree off.
2: Mm-hmm.
1: I'm like, well, wait a minute. This is Portland. Where are the environmentalists?
2: Yeah.
1: They should be going crazy over this. And I thought about it yesterday, and I went, well, why didn't they get upset? And they said, well, because these are, you know, dead trees, or they are, you know, whatever, or trees that are being removed or forced management, and so it's okay. And I went, it can't be okay. Remember, liberalism is all about imagery. It doesn't matter. The imagery is that you're cutting down a tree.
2: Well, and
1: you're in Portland, Oregon. Stop it now.
2: And you're doing it for just the pleasure alone. Tell me that wood is being used.
1: Yes.
2: If I'm going to think like it, you know, if that's the way it's going to be. Now, maybe they did. I don't know. Maybe they stacked it up and then someone took it and burned it.
1: But when I saw that post yesterday, the only 22%, and the people furious, I mean, name calling, cursing, swearing.
2: Yeah.
1: You know, mm-hmm. Back, and I'm like, for God's sakes, I wish just, yeah. you know, one tenth of you would pay attention and be a little bit passionate or angry about the debt.
2: It's like one of, you know, when all of a sudden a new food becomes a trend and it's a food that is really tied to another culture, you know, and it's just like, well, I've been eating this all my life. I don't know why more Americans don't eat this. Good for you, dude. I'm going to make a fried peanut butter and banana sandwich, and you do what you do.
1: And I'll smoke the banana peels.
2: Listen, when it comes to soccer, when I was a kid, I played foosball, and it was great. You know, it was, I mean, they were dressed appropriately. This is what it comes down to. And honestly, in the United States, we have a great interest in soccer. People would be shocked. Below the age of 9. Above the age of 9, we don't have any. Because we'll get up at 4 a.m. and drive to a soccer match for our kids that are playing, our grandkids. It's a tournament. We'll camp out all weekend. We'll bring snacks. Oh, who was it that Henry Cho talks about that. I think it was baseball he was talking about. He says, you know, they started this snack thing, and Henry's like, it was snack day. He's like, what'd you bring them? Well, nothing. They just came from the house. They should have eaten before they left. And, you know, we'll go out of our way for, you know, stuff with our kids, and soccer just kind of grew into this thing. With me as a kid, it was baseball, basketball. Then when I found guitar, everything else disappeared. If you talk about parents as spectators, you know, watching their kids in Texas, of course, it's always been about football, but baseball and everything else. And then soccer kind of just grew into a thing with kids. But on professional soccer, just never been our thing. And if it's your thing, great. Enjoy it.
1: You know, I love hockey.
2: Mm-hmm.
1: And this year, for example, the hockey numbers are up. And yeah. So there's this big debate. Well, hockey's numbers are up, but the NBA isn't up as trying to compare one sport to another as being better than the other one.
2: Yeah.
1: Who the hell, number one, who the hell cares? Like, yeah. I love hockey. Yeah. I grew up playing hockey. Hockey was a part of the culture that I grew up in, mm-hmm. as much as football was, but I actually played basketball.
2: Mm-hmm. Mm-hmm.
1: I didn't play, you know, I played a little bit of hockey. I mean, no really competitive hockey. I played in a bang team for a while and stuff like that in a couple of adult leagues. But, you know, I've never took it seriously. Number one, when I was young, my parents said, we can't afford, you know, because you go play basketball. Sneakers. That's all we need to buy. You know, but hockey, you know, just we couldn't afford it. But I grew up in the culture of hockey. Loved hockey.
2: Mm-hmm.
1: Watched it all constantly. As I mentioned, as I've gotten older, my passion toward sports has gotten less. I've just have found other interests and other things to watch. My mind just works, you know, in a different way. Not that I won't watch, but I watch a lot less. I mean, a lot less, probably 1/100th of what I, because sports was on 24 hours all the time,
2: mm-hmm.
1: even 15, 20 years ago.
2: Mm-hmm.
1: And it just isn't the same anymore for me. But America has not embraced hockey. You know, when they talk about hockey's ratings are up drastically. All right, what do they have? Some of the playoffs have 2 to 3 million viewers.
2: Yeah.
1: And it's like, okay. You know.
2: All
1: right. You know, the Super Bowl has over 100 million, and, you know, they're talking 50, 60 million for the playoffs and stuff like that. And even some of the regular season games, you know, have, you know, 25, 30, 35 million people that watch.
2: Right.
1: The NBA and you know, the NBA and hockey can't match that, can't come close to it. I don't care. I don't get mad that somebody else isn't a hockey fan. I mean, just how much time do you have to be pissed off about stuff that doesn't matter?
2: No, I mean, you know, it's again, you know, people scream. It's as if they're screaming, I can't believe you don't like hamburgers. Well, you know, I mean, it's.
1: Oh, I do hate those people who try to push their food on you, and you're like, nah.
2: Oh,
1: too many green vegetables in there. I don't want to.
2: Brian Regan does a thing on raisins, and then you know how the people. Well, let me ask you, Brian. Do you like grapes? Huh? Well, these are just dried out grapes. And then he goes, well, that's like saying, you know, it's if you found an old piece of ham laying out in the sun. Well, do you like ham? Well, this used to be ham. It's, you know, he just goes on and on about it. And it's people that, and, you know, I'm with him on certain things. And he also says, like, at restaurants, they need to quit using smothered on the menu. Don't, it's smothered in mushrooms, but they, you know, they kind of push what they like on you. They push their tastes on you and then act as if your tastes are wrong.
1: Yeah. So when we do our stuff, like the soccer thing, we're having fun because we know how easily people are irritated, in this day and age. But for hockey, for example, when people say, well, I don't like hockey because I can't follow the puck.
2: Mm-hmm.
1: And I realize that I was born watching it on regular TV that had, you know, we would watch the junior A hockey out of Canada, you know, on a snowy little black and white screen.
2: Signal barely coming in through the airwaves, by the way, right. Not a cable.
1: Right, exactly. And so we're, you know, and so, but you could always, we follow the puck. It's just, you're used to doing it. But I can watch hockey and people say, I can't follow the puck. And I'm like, what are you talking? And then I look at it from a fresh perspective. I go, it is hard to follow the puck if you haven't always watched hockey.
2: Mm-hmm, mm-hmm.
1: Now, I will say this, with the 55 and 65 inch screens in pure, beautiful, high, you know, 9,000K. Are they up to 9,000K yet?
2: Probably. It's,
1: and the funny thing is, it's like 4K, 8K, 12K. It's like, well.
2: How soon before they go 1J?
1: But the funny thing is, the human eye really can't notice a difference, you know, in a lot of it. I think they've really perfected it as much as they possibly
2: can.
1: Well,
2: it's only as good as your eyes are.
1: Yeah, exactly. Right?
2: It's only as good also as your eyes are that day. So there's stuff that can actually affect your vision temporarily.
1: Oh.
2: And all of that. I was actually reading about Jackson Brown and Dr. My Eyes. He actually was temporarily blind for just a few days, but he started writing that song when they told him, you have to take these drops and close your eyes for 3 days. And he said, you know, then it became a song. Of course, his eyes healed in a few days. And he said, but it became a song about the loss of innocence, you know. Mm-hmm. And did I keep my eyes open for too long, you know, and that whole thing. But, you know, I got to thinking about that, and I thought, man, sometimes yesterday, mowing my lawn, I felt like my eyes were on fire, like somebody sprayed acid in my eyes.
1: Yeah, coming in.
2: It was bad.
1: Coming into work, my eyes are watering so much. You see some movement on the side, and I thought, you know, for a second, you know, I looked very quick because my allergies are just killing me.
2: Yeah, so your 4K is only as good as, you know, your eyes are in that moment.
1: Right, so, but they knew it in hockey that people can't follow the puck. Remember, they had put the line in for a while?
2: Yeah.
1: But then you started losing your base.
2: Right.
1: Your base, you know, and they finally realized, we're not going to expand hockey by doing that because we're just ticking people off who love hockey by having that little red line following the puck.
2: Right.
1: It just, you know, it's like I couldn't watch it. I was like, stop it. You know, don't do that.
2: It was annoying because it was like almost like having a person over in the corner pointing at it, like down in the corner of the TV, pointing at it, going, there it is. There it is. There it is.
1: Then they, thank gosh, they finally stopped.
2: I love hockey, by the way. I love hockey. And hockey to me is fast moving. With soccer, they're running 10 miles before they goal. You know, so it's like, dude, that sounds like a lot of work. You're wearing me out. You know?
1: Yeah.
2: Shorten the field.
1: We are Red Eye Radio.
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0: We're Red Eye Radio. He's Eric Carly, and I'm Gary McNamara. By the way, the Babylon Bee is also into the same sense of humor that we have.
1: Yeah.
0: Their lead headline.
1: Mm-hmm.
0: Least popular sport in the world holds their little tournament. And there shows this huge stadium with fireworks all over the place, everything going crazy.
1: And that's just like that's funny. Or they could also add 2,000 parents show up with snacks for halftime at the soccer match.
0: Then the other one I like is Elon Musk confirms he will soon have enough money to become Batman. The IPO is today.
1: Yeah, it is.
0: Right?
1: It is.
0: 75
1: for SpaceX.
0: $75 billion.
1: Yeah. Per share. No, I'm. It's going to cost you
0: $135 a share.
1: Yeah, that's right. Yeah. Yeah, we'll see where it goes.

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7: ABC News, I'm Sherry Preston. On Thursday, President Trump said the U.S. would be attacking Iran with full force, taking over its oil and gas operations and seizing Karg Island. Today, he says, once again, that a peace agreement is near.
8: A source telling ABC News a deal between the U.S. and Iran is now very close after mediators hit breakthroughs. Trump maintains the current ceasefire with Iran is still holding and now insisting a real peace deal with the regime is fully negotiated and that we're just days away from the war ending.
7: ABC's Melissa Adan, a key surveillance tool that allows the government to collect intelligence abroad, appears certain to expire. Congress failing to temporarily extend FISA in a protest over the president's pick of Bill Pulte to be acting director of national intelligence. SpaceX hits the NASDAQ today. Money raised in the IPO estimated to be $75 billion. If so, it would be the largest public offering in history. This is ABC News. Another night of violent storms across the Midwest.
9: The National Weather Service says at least three tornadoes hit towns outside of Chicago Thursday night as severe storms knocked out power and brought down trees. In McKinley Park, Jules Carrasco says even when the power is restored, the damage has been done.
10: The groceries that we bought was like maybe last us about a week, and it was almost like $200. So that's down the drain now.
9: Lots of travel plans down the drain, too. More than 1,500 flight cancellations. Air traffic controllers evacuated the Chicago Midway Tower due to a tornado warning. Dave Packer, ABC News.
7: With inflation running at 4.2%, thrift stores are seeing an increase in shoppers.
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7: Ascara Dunya is owner of Inside Baddie's Closet Boutique in Durham, North Carolina. She says people all over the country are trying to find more affordable ways to look good. Sherry Preston, ABC News.
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19: From the Platte Valley Bank Weather Center, I'm meteorologist Derek Height. Ample sunshine expected today, with daytime highs approaching 92. Southwest winds 8 to 15 miles an hour. Clear skies again tonight. Lows level off around 54. High of 72 tomorrow. 69 Sunday, with a slight chance for showers. 77 Monday. Showers continue. Currently, it's 51 degrees.
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20: This is America in the Morning from Westwood One. Good morning, I'm John Trout. It's Friday, June 12th, 2026. Here's what's coming up on America in the Morning.
21: President Trump says he canceled strikes against Iran because it looks like a deal is close to end the war.
22: We have a signing.
21: Ed Donahue, Washington.
0: President Trump names Jay Clayton as his nominee for Director of National Intelligence after uproar on Capitol Hill. I'm John Stolness in Washington.
1: A key surveillance tool appears certain to expire at midnight. Sagar Meghani, Washington.
22: A rally yesterday on hope the Iran war is just about over as SpaceX is about to have the biggest debut of any company ever today. I'm Jessica Ettinger.
23: The Pentagon was locked down before the all-clear was given yesterday. I'm Clayton Neville.
24: The Alabama Attorney General's office is waging a last-minute legal fight to execute a man with nitrogen gas. I'm Mike Hempen.
25: All ahead on America in the Morning.
26: It's 7 past. President Trump on Thursday withdrew threats to take Iran's most critical oil terminal and also put a stop to his previously scheduled attacks on Iran, saying in the Oval Office that an agreement to end hostilities with Iran may happen as soon as this weekend. Politico is reporting that this was put into motion after several Gulf and South Asian nations called the president to change his mind. Ed Donahue reports that if an agreement is signed, it will include Iranian guarantees that it will not pursue nuclear weapons and also reopen the Strait of Hormuz.
27: But has Iran committed to not pursuing a nuclear weapon, or will there be more negotiations on that down the line?
28: They will not have a nuclear weapon. They've agreed to that. There will be no, which is the whole reason, which is a big part of the reason.
27: Is that going to be in your agreement, sir?
28: They will not only not have, they will not purchase, develop in any way, any shape, in any way, shape, or form, a nuclear weapon. They will not have a nuclear weapon.
21: President Trump says he canceled strikes against Iran because it looks like a deal is close to end the war.
28: We have a, and most importantly, we have a deal that Iran will never have a nuclear weapon, which was the whole purpose of what we had to go through to get this. So it was a big, very big thing. But we have a signing soon, and the documents are in pretty final shape. So we'll see. We'll see. Very good. Should be done. That should be done pretty quickly. They want it every bit as much as everybody else wants it.
21: The president has said a deal would be done quickly before. Why is this different?
28: Because they've taken a pounding. They've taken a pounding like very few people could take.
21: The president talked about the high price of oil and gas because of the closure of the Strait of Hormuz.
28: Oil will start coming down to, I think, even lower than it was before. We had, I said I was in Iowa. It was $1.85 a gallon. And I don't know if I'm going to get there, but we're going to get pretty close. It's going to come down, and when oil comes down, everything else comes down.
21: He believes Iran's supreme leader has signed off on a deal. Ed Donahue, Washington.
26: With Democrats and some prominent Republicans revolting over President Trump's pick to serve as interim director of national intelligence after the resignation of Tulsi Gabbard, the president has named someone else as a permanent replacement. John Stolness has the latest from Washington.
0: Jay Clayton is the current U.S. attorney in Manhattan and previously served as chairman of the Securities and Exchange Commission. President Trump made the announcement on Truth Social, saying few people anywhere in the legal community are as respected as Clayton. Former CIA Director Mike Pompeo tells Fox News he loves the Clayton pick.
29: Fantastic pick. I know Jay well. I worked with Jay when I was a Secretary of State, when he was at the SEC. Yeah. He has the trust and confidence of the President of the United States. He is a he'll work his tail off, and he is really smart, a fantastic pick, and he will be a great DNI for the United States of America.
0: Clayton this week made headlines speaking about the California primary elections. President Trump has accused the state of running a fraudulent election. Clayton told CNBC Monday he understands the skepticism.
30: On the integrity side, we're doing an absolutely terrible job, and the American people are right to question it. There's a great phrase, opportunity for fraud.
0: The selection of Clayton comes in the wake of widespread bipartisan angst over Trump's decision to name Bill Pulte the interim director. Democrats and many Republicans criticized Pulte for having no intelligence experience whatsoever. Democratic Senator Chris Coons told CNN, Clayton is a better choice, but still doesn't have the experience required to be head of DNI.
31: He is a seasoned and capable Wall Street lawyer and is currently the U.S. attorney in one of the most important national security related districts, the Southern District of New York. So he may not be as bad as Bill Pulte, but Bill Pulte is wildly unqualified.
0: Democrats refused to move forward with a short-term extension for FISA, the Foreign Intelligence Surveillance Authorization, over concerns of allowing Pulte control of the warrantless spying program. The Senate Intelligence Committee has already scheduled a confirmation hearing for Clayton, set for next Wednesday, June 17th. John Stolness, Washington.
26: It's 12 after. A key national security program hits a surprising roadblock on Capitol Hill when America in the Morning continues after these messages.
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26: America in the Morning continues well into triple digits today for areas of the nation. Here's AccuWeather.com meteorologist LaTroy Thornton.
10: The latest dose of heat expands for today from California's Central Valley south and east into parts of the desert southwest, with widespread triple-digit temperatures extending into southern Nevada and western and southern Arizona. The hottest spots likely top 110 degrees, with places like Death Valley perhaps reaching the 120-degree mark for the first time this year. Highs in at least the 90s should be widespread away from the coast of California and into Nevada, Utah, western Colorado, and western New Mexico. Today also brings another day of heat to parts of the eastern seaboard. Enough humidity remains in place to take AccuWeather real field temperatures up to 95 to 105 degrees from the Raleigh area of North Carolina northward through the nation's capital, much of the Delmarva Peninsula, all but coastal New Jersey, even portions of southwestern New England and upstate New York. This combination of heat and humidity will result in the risk for severe weather through this evening as a cold front approaches, with damaging wind gusts and hail possible from Vermont and New Hampshire across much of New York, south through central and western Connecticut into the mid-Atlantic, also as far to the south and west as central and southern Tennessee, northern Alabama and Georgia, and northwestern North Carolina. Storms may also be severe with similar wind and hail risks over eastern New Mexico, with spotty afternoon thundershowers over southern Arizona, and the potential for an afternoon thunderstorm from central and southeast Texas into southern Louisiana and the Florida Peninsula. A spotty storm may occur at any time for southern Oklahoma and much of Arkansas, with showers for northern Montana, North Dakota, Minnesota, and Wisconsin. In Dayton, Ohio, today brings sun and lower humidity, high 81. For Tucson, Arizona, some sun gives way to a spotty afternoon thundershower, high 103. That's the nation's weather. I'm AccuWeather.com meteorologist LaTroy Thornton.
26: 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A key surveillance tool that lets the U.S. collect intelligence abroad now seems nearly certain to expire at midnight after 20 Republicans broke ranks with the GOP and joined House Democrats to vote it down. Washington correspondent Sagar Magani explains.
1: A key surveillance tool that lets the U.S. collect intelligence abroad appears certain to expire at midnight tomorrow. That's after the House failed to temporarily extend

0: for political purposes. And when the bill went down, they applauded. They applauded it. That record and that video is going to live in infamy.
1: House Speaker Mike Johnson saw some 20 Republicans join nearly all Democrats in rejecting a renewal.
0: It is detestable. It is dangerous. It is going to jeopardize the safety and security of the American people.
1: Hakeem Jeffries and Democrats said they'd refuse to renew the program unless President Trump pulled back Housing Chief Bill Pulte's appointment as acting National Intelligence Chief.
2: I just voted no on another reauthorization of FISA. Republicans have had months, multiple extensions where they could have worked with us on real privacy protections that we need. It's kind of a no-brainer to me. The government shouldn't be able to spy on Americans. They should need a warrant to search Americans' information. Even the Freedom Caucus agrees.
1: But the president's doubled down on Pulte. The impasse could limit U.S. intelligence collection abroad, just as it's set to host World Cup games before celebrating the nation's 250th anniversary. Sagar Magani, Washington.
3: Large numbers, 86-47, a phrase generally used to signal opposition to President Trump, appeared etched into the grass on the National Mall Thursday in an area just a short walk from the White House and where a UFC fight will be held on the south lawn of the presidential residence. The Washington Post is reporting that the U.S. Interior Department described the markings as deranged vandalism and promised to hold those responsible accountable in an email statement. The Justice Department alleged in an indictment of former FBI Director James Comey that a 2025 social media post showing seashells arranged into the numbers 86-47 was an expression of intent to harm Donald Trump. It's 19 past. The biggest IPO of stock in history, SpaceX. Will investors see it take off? When America in the Morning continues after these messages.
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3: It's 20 after. America in the Morning continues. Lots in Friday business to cover. Let's get after it with CNBC's Jessica Ettinger.
11: Wall Street opens this morning with investors hoping the Iran war is just about over. They want to focus on what will be the biggest initial public offering of stock in U.S. history with SpaceX today. Here's President Trump yesterday at the White House.
12: We just made a great settlement of the war with Iran. subject to finalization of documents. We should get done.

0: over the next few days. We'll probably have a signing maybe in Europe. And it's a great thing. Stock market's up 1,000 points.
1: That hope sent investors plowing into the market. The Dow finished yesterday up more than 900 points. The Nasdaq rallied 600. U.S. crude oil fell as traders bet that the Strait of Hormuz could open again soon. But Iran and Israel quickly pushed back on President Trump's comments, saying a deal isn't close. Elon Musk's space company, SpaceX, set to issue shares to the public for the first time today. There's a raging debate over whether people should try to buy at the open or wait for things to settle a little. Experts tell CNBC to expect volatility.
2: This all depends on who receives allocation and whether or not they plan to hold on to it in the next few weeks. Either way, we're likely in for a pretty volatile ride. That will be in these various indexes. You could see that volatility in the indexes as well.
3: Yes. I have seen reporting that brings up Facebook's first day,
2: yes,
3: which we all remember was difficult.
2: Yes.
3: The hope is that we don't go there.
2: I mean, this is a really, really big deal. You know, for example, Alibaba, the largest IPO ever listed in the U.S., is just a third of the size of this debut. We've never seen anything like this at scale.
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4: I think it's really smart that they're giving it to a bunch of retail as well. 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
1: Some investors are not interested in the SpaceX IPO yet.
5: 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It is priced like Buzz Lightyear. 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
6: IPOs in general are kind of like playing a lottery ticket. Many will play, few will win. You know, no one forces you to swing at pitches day to day as they come to the IPO window versus in the secondary market.
1: Wholesale prices rose in May. Producer inflation now at a 3.5-year high after tariffs and high energy prices. This follows consumer inflation hitting a 3-year high for May at 4.2%. Also on today's watch list, aside from SpaceX, we get a fresh read on consumer sentiment.
7: Well, thank you for those sentiments. CNBC's Jessica Ettinger with Friday Business. It's 24 after. When we return on America in the Morning, the Department of War in lockdown after these messages.
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7: America in the Morning continues. It's 26 after. There was concern at the Pentagon Thursday after the home of the Department of War went into lockdown after its internal systems detected a dangerous air quality issue. Correspondent Clayton Neville reports about 25,000 people who work inside the building were impacted.
10: Multiple floors of the Pentagon were locked down Thursday morning. Some areas were evacuated and others were told to shelter in place. Employees were asked to move in-person meetings to virtual ones during that lockdown. According to the Pentagon, the building safety system detected the air quality concern. Hazmat teams responded in their full protective gear, and an investigation found no evidence of an actual hazardous material threat. The situation now considered a false alarm, and the all clear was eventually given. I'm Clayton Neville.
7: The U.S. Supreme Court, in a ruling on Thursday night, said the state of Alabama cannot execute a death row inmate by a method using nitrogen gas. The High Court's ruling upheld two lower courts that said using that type of method of execution violates a ban on cruel and unusual punishment, sending Jeffrey Lee back to death row. Mike Hempen has more on the story.
11: The method violates the U.S. Constitution's ban on cruel and unusual punishment. Alabama wants permission to execute Jeffrey Lee by nitrogen gas. The method involves strapping a respirator to the person's face and replacing breathable air with pure nitrogen gas, causing death from a lack of oxygen. Alabama has been using nitrogen gas as an execution method since 2024. I'm Mike Hempen.
7: America in the Morning for Friday, June 12th, 2026 is produced by Jeff McKay. I'm John Trout. 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
22: From the Platte Valley Bank Weather Center, I'm meteorologist Derek Height. Ample sunshine expected today with daytime highs approaching 92. Southwest winds 8 to 15 miles an hour. Clear skies again tonight. Lows level off around 54. High of 72 tomorrow. 69 Sunday, with a slight chance for showers. 77 Monday, showers continue. Currently, it's 51 degrees.
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7: This is America in the Morning from Westwood One. Coming up this half hour.
10: The racial divide in Texas becoming more evident following a murder conviction of a teenager in a high school track meet stabbing. I'm Clayton Neville.
0: A political assassin takes a plea deal.
2: That was an opportunity that we just could not pass up.
0: I'm Joan Jones.
11: Producer prices climbed last month at the fastest pace in 3.5 years. I'm Mike Hempen.
3: The opening of the new Gordie Howe International Bridge connecting Windsor in Canada and Detroit in the U.S. has been delayed. I'm Jennifer King.
23: It's time to put on your tinfoil hat and learn the truth about Disclosure Day. I'm Kevin Carr.
7: The richest IPO in history. And Robert Workman has a check of Friday Sports. Back after these messages.
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7: America in the Morning continues. Severe weather from the Midwest earlier this week shifts its focus to the east. Here's AccuWeather.com meteorologist LaTroy Thornton.
30: The same cold front that sparked widespread severe weather from the Great Lakes into the Midwest on Thursday continues to push eastward through the day today, and this will be the main spark for severe weather yet again, this time closer to the eastern seaboard as the front picks up some forward momentum. This means that as thunderstorms develop during the day and into the evening hours, some of them may turn severe within a rather large zone near and along the front, extending from New Hampshire and Vermont south and west through much of inland New England, nearly all of New York State, and south from there through Pennsylvania, the Mid-Atlantic, even northern and western North Carolina, also extending westward through West Virginia, Tennessee, and even far northern portions of Alabama and Georgia. Within this rather sprawling area, AccuWeather severe weather experts say that localized damaging wind gusts may reach the 60 to 70 mile per hour range, with a risk for hail and flooding downpours as well. A much smaller zone with the risk for severe weather this afternoon and evening will stretch from eastern New Mexico just across the border into portions of the Texas Panhandle, as well as West Texas, where storms may again be gusty with hail. Otherwise, more spotty, mainly afternoon thunderstorm activity looks to extend across the Florida Peninsula, with a similar risk for southern Louisiana and much of the southern half of Texas. More spotty afternoon thundershowers over north central and southern Arizona may be gusty at times and may even extend across the border into some of the California deserts. Elsewhere, look for a couple of showers to extend from the central part of the Upper Peninsula of Michigan westward along northern portions of Minnesota, North Dakota, and eastern Montana, with a higher chance for some thunder mixed in over northwestern Montana as places from the Midwest westward

0: through the West Coast have a dry day in store. That's the weather across America. I'm AccuWeather.com meteorologist LaTroy Thornton.
1: 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America is reacting to the murder conviction of a black teenager in Texas who stabbed another teenager at a high school track meet. Correspondent Clayton Neville has the latest from Dallas.
2: 19-year-old Carmelo Anthony is serving a 35-year prison sentence in the murder of Austin Metcalf. The stabbing happened at a Frisco track meet last year. The case shining a light on the racial divide in America. Tensions boiled over outside the courthouse this week when the verdict came down.
3: I don't know your name. I don't know the first thing about you because you cannot claim I'm racist.
2: Anthony's parents upset there weren't any black jurors on the panel.
4: I know they had their minds made up already.
2: The couple spoke with CBS 11.
5: We thought we was going to get a fair shake.
2: Anthony's family's been criticized for driving luxury cars and questioned about money from a Give Sin to Go fundraising app that raised over $600,000. That app closed the fundraiser after the conviction came down, saying the money's been dispersed for trial needs over the last year. The victim's father, Jeff Metcalf, not happy.
5: You can live with your lie if you want to, but my truth is forever. Just like the fact your son is a convict and a killer. Forever. Forever is a long time.
2: He's taken to social media with several videos in recent days.
5: What's your master plan, Mr. Anthony? To use your son as income and soak up as much money playing victim to line your pockets and then abandon him when he's at sentencing? Or victim impact? You just left him up there by himself?
2: The high-profile case still drawing reaction from high-profile names, like Congresswoman Jasmine Crockett, who says the case proves the justice system is broken.
6: I don't know what this tool was that they talk about, knife, or some refer to it as a tool.
2: It was a knife, and the jury rejected the self-defense claim from Anthony's lawyers. Singer Cardi B said on social media, quote, "This happens a lot in Texas. If Anthony was white and he was surrounded by a bunch of black football players, the case would have went extremely different." Meanwhile, Anthony booked and has begun his prison sentence that'll require a minimum of 17 and a half years behind bars. The appeal process underway. I'm Clayton Neville.
1: The man charged in the political assassinations of the top Democrat in Minnesota's House and her husband and injuring of the state senator and his wife has taken a plea deal that spares him the death penalty. Correspondent Joan Jones has details on the case that shocked the nation nearly 1 year ago.
7: Vance Belter is prepared to spend the rest of his natural life in prison. He's the man charged in the shooting deaths of Minnesota House Speaker Melissa Hortman and her husband Mark, and with the non-fatal shooting of State Senator John Hoffman, his wife Yvette, and their daughter Hope. U.S. Attorney for Minnesota Daniel Rosen.
8: Political violence is a scourge plaguing America in our times. The murders of Speaker of the House Melissa Hortman and Mark Hortman, shooting of Senator John Hoffman and Yvette Hoffman, and the attempted shooting of Hope Hoffman are among the worst political violence crimes that we have seen.
7: You'll remember that in the early morning hours of June 14th last year, Belter went to the homes of a handful of Minnesota politicians prepared to kill them, but he found several not at home at the time. He did find the Hortmans at home, and he's charged with murdering them with a handgun. At the time, he was disguised as a police officer and driving a fake squad car. He went on to the Hoffman's home carrying out the second shooting. Now, in federal court yesterday, he pleaded guilty to the federal charges against him. Here's Minnesota television station KTSP reporter Bailey Hurley.
9: By pleading guilty here today, Belter will never be a free man again. This plea agreement dealing Belter not one, but two life sentences plus another 40 years in prison.
7: Belter is still facing state charges in the killings, but since Minnesota abolished capital punishment back in 1911, he is not going to face the death penalty in that case either. I'm Joan Jones.
1: Major cities from San Antonio to Boston are in the crosshairs for a heat wave, bringing temperatures into the 90s for several days and temperatures above 100 degrees through the weekend. For parts of the Midwest, the concern was intense thunderstorms that included damaging winds, hail, and tornadoes that will dissipate later today. Correspondent Lisa Dwyer reports a serious weather concern is expected to come before summer ends. An El Niño

0: Nino, that scientists fear will be big, bad, and costly.
1: The U.S. National Oceanic and Atmospheric Administration has officially confirmed the existence of an El Nino, which is a warming of the Pacific near the equator that affects weather patterns across the globe. NOAA says there's a 63% chance that the El Nino will get so intense this late fall and early winter that it would rank among the largest El Nino events in the historical record. NOAA's Climate Prediction Center Operational Branch Chief, John Kotchuk.
2: It's checking all the boxes for it evolving into being one of the historically strong events since 1950.
1: Meteorologists forecast it will rival or exceed a record El Nino that began in 1997 and helped trigger billions of dollars in damage from heat waves, floods, droughts, tornadoes, and wildfires.
3: And why do we want these forecasts? Because El Nino alters the climate and weather around the world.
4: Yeah.
3: It changes the probability of hurricanes, of typhoons. It changes the probability of drought and flood in a number of parts of the world, of heat waves, and it even alters the globally average temperature.
1: I'm Lisa Dwyer.
0: It's 17 till. When we return on America in the Morning, migrant children's super sponsors and Meta facing billions in fines over its AI chatbot. Those stories and more after these messages.
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0: Fifteen till now. America in the Morning continues. Elon Musk's rocket company SpaceX makes its debut on Wall Street today with an initial public offering that's expected to shatter records. Correspondent Damian Troyce explains.
15: Everyone knows Wall Street is the place for investors to shop for a company's stock, but a company can't sell a share to the public until it takes one major step, an initial public offering or IPO. It's the first offering of stock to the public and involves a prospectus that lays out a business plan. That plan includes detailed information on a company's finances, operations, and leadership. In an IPO, banks and other financial institutions act as intermediaries. They buy the stock being issued by the company and then sell it to the public. Before that happens, they gauge investor interest to determine a final offering price. The stock will be listed with the ticker symbol and trade publicly at that price. The price typically fluctuates higher or lower as investors determine the company's value. An IPO can bring in a surge of investment that a company can then use to expand, but it's all up to the market.
0: Damian Troyce reporting. The prices for what consumers pay shot up in the month of May as a report points at the war with Iran for those price hikes. correspondent.

0: Mike Hampen has that story.
1: Producer prices climbed last month at the fastest pace in 3.5 years. The Labor Department says its producer price index, which captures inflation before it reaches consumers, jumped 6.5% from May 2025. That's the fastest pace since November 2022. The increase was fueled by a surge in energy prices after the start of the war in Iran. Wholesale gasoline prices surged by more than 23% from April to May. They were up nearly 70% from a year earlier. Wholesale prices can offer an early look at where consumer inflation might be headed. I'm Mike Hempen.
0: The ribbon-cutting ceremony for a new bridge linking Michigan and Canada has been delayed, and politics may be to blame. Correspondent Jennifer King reports.
2: The opening of the new Gordie Howe International Bridge connecting Windsor in Canada and Detroit in the U.S. has been delayed, according to the Bridge Authority. At a Thursday news conference, Canadian Prime Minister Mark Carney downplayed any concerns.
3: At the request of the United States, we agreed to delay the opening and take the necessary time to resolve outstanding issues, a few issues that have been raised, and this is a collaborative approach. As I said yesterday, there's not great drama here. We're going to work through some issues that have come up.
2: Audio courtesy CTV. The 1.5 mile, 6-lane span is jointly owned by Canada and Michigan. The $4.4 billion project is meant to ease congestion at the existing Ambassador Bridge and the Detroit-Windsor Tunnel. In February, President Trump demanded Canada turn over at least half the ownership to the U.S. federal government. And sources say Commerce Secretary Howard Lutnick has pushed back on the opening amid internal disagreements in the administration. I'm Jennifer King.
0: The Department of Justice is looking into what it describes as super sponsors of migrant children. Correspondent Haya Panjwani reports.
4: The Trump administration has found more than 15,000 cases of adults gaining custody of multiple immigrant children who enter the U.S. without a parent. The Department of Justice charged a Guatemalan woman accused of using false identification to gain custody of migrant children. Acting Attorney General Todd Blanche.
5: We will not accept half measures when it comes to securing the border, protecting American lives, and saving children from exploitation.
4: Authorities say she worked with a smuggler to bring children into the U.S. and harbored them in her home. The Trump administration said this case highlights the dangers of improper vetting of adult sponsors. Blanche criticized the vetting procedures under the Biden administration.
6: And they want to claim that Republicans, because we're enforcing the laws, is inhumane somehow? What's inhumane about taking care of our kids?
4: The Biden administration aimed to release children to sponsors within 30 days, but errors occurred. Haya Panjwani, Washington.
0: Meta blocked competing AI chatbots from WhatsApp's platform in October, except for its own AI chatbot. And now they could face billions of dollars in fines. The new old tech guy, Chuck Palm, has the story.
7: Meta, the parent company for WhatsApp, has 2 billion users worldwide, more than 124 million right here in the United States. And last October, Meta quietly changed the rules on its business platform, shutting out every AI assistant except its own. If a company wanted to use a competing chatbot like ChatGPT or Claude or anything else, inside of the WhatsApp business infrastructure, the price was so high, it basically shut them out. The European Commission doesn't like that kind of operation. This week, they issued an interim order, their first emergency competition ruling in 17 years, giving Meta 5 business days to unlock and restore all the rival chatbots to the same access that they had before October. If they refuse, they're looking at fines up to 10% of their global revenue. Meta's already pushing back, calling it regulatory overreach, and they say they'll appeal. This matters to the 124 million Americans who use WhatsApp right now because every one of them is one update away from Meta AI being their only option in that conversation window. Major cryptos rebounding slightly with Bitcoin at 63,000 and Ethereum at 1,675. Follow the new old tech guy on X at Chuck Palm.
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8: World Cup 2026 is underway across North America. 2 matches in Mexico yesterday. The co-hosts ripped South Africa 2-0 in Mexico City. And last night, South Korea clipped Czechia 2-1. Today, Canada welcomes Bosnia-Herzegovina to Toronto. And tonight, the U.S. men open group play against Paraguay at SoFi Stadium in L.A. Game 5 of the Stanley Cup playoffs in Raleigh, the Hurricanes beat the Golden Knights 4-2 to take a 3-2 series edge. Two power play goals by Andrei Svechnikov. Coach Rod Brind'Amour credited goalie Brandon Bussey, 23 saves in just his second ever playoff start.
9: I think the goalie is, you know, Buss had a lot of poise. I think he looked pretty calm in there and obviously played a great game for us.
8: Carolina can claim the cup with a win Sunday in Vegas. Tampa Bay's Nikita Kucherov edged out Edmonton's Connor McDavid for the Hart Trophy as NHL MVP. The Lightning winger got four more first-place votes than the Oilers center and won by 10 points. It's the third closest vote in the 30 years of the current system. Baseball, the Dodgers down the Pirates 8-6. Shohei Ohtani went deep, but left the game early with left knee inflammation. Orioles used a six-run third to torpedo the Mariners 7-5. Adley Rutschman had a bases-clearing double. Pete Alonso followed with a booming home run. Juan Soto's seventh-inning solo shot got the Mets past the Cardinals 5-4. Tigers hit six homers and trampled the Twins 11-0. Cater Montero and company scattered five hits. Marlins blanked the Diamondbacks 2-0. Tyler Phillips and four relievers combined on a three-hitter. Cubs rolled over the Rockies. Seiya Suzuki with a grand slam. White Sox and Braves were rained out. They'll make it up in August. That's Friday Sports.
0: Thank you, sir. It's 5 till. When we return on America in the Morning, it's Steven Spielberg's Disclosure Day. And what a ticket to the World Cup will cost you after these messages.
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0: It's 5 till. This is America in the Morning. Welcome back. Heading to the theaters this weekend, a new Steven Spielberg film has more to say about aliens. Entertainment reporter Kevin Carr has a sneak peek at Disclosure Day.
18: Steven Spielberg is contemplating alien visitations again with Disclosure Day.
19: What is it?
20: You wouldn't believe me if I told you. So I'm going to show you.
18: The story follows a cybersecurity expert who plans to release government secrets about alien contact.
19: What are you going to do?
20: Full disclosure to the whole world.
18: While he's on the run from covert agents, a Midwestern weather girl suddenly discovers she has incredible abilities of her mind, which also connects her to the aliens.
20: Do you understand what she's saying?
19: I hear her. It's gibberish. I can't understand it.
18: It's no surprise Spielberg has returned to the UFO well, which is something he does every 20 years or so. Though this time, he puts a benevolent spin on it.
19: Why would he make such a vast universe?
1: yet save it only for us.
18: There's not a lot of surprises in here, but it's not necessarily telegraphed. Instead, there's really only so much you can do with a story of this kind.
21: This semi-9-year cover-up of the truth has to end.
18: It's well-acted and entertaining under Spielberg's expert hand, but it does fall into corniness and silliness, which comes with his brand. And it does run a bit too long, but who's going to tell Spielberg to dial things back?
22: When the time is right, everything will become clear.
18: Disclosure Day isn't as monumental as Close Encounters, but it works with Spielberg's charm and 70s-era optimism.
23: People have a right to know the truth.
18: Disclosure Day gets 3 UFOs out of 5. I'm Kevin Carr, and that's the way I see it.
0: The biggest sporting event on the planet is underway as the World Cup soccer tournament held its opening match in Mexico City, one of the three host nations, along with the United States and Canada. But it had its share of controversy. The game was marred by 3 red cards for dangerous play, and outside there were massive protests over the nation's social issues. With games in the U.S. beginning today, if you're still trying to buy tickets to the World Cup, it's going to cost you, Donna Warder reports.
24: FIFA is charging record prices for any remaining tickets for World Cup matches. The games are at 11 stadiums in the U.S., 3 in Mexico, 2 in Canada. Category 3 is the lowest price category. The U.S. opener Friday night against Paraguay in Inglewood, California has remaining tickets ranging from $1,120 to $4,105. But for the final at MetLife Stadium in East Rutherford, New Jersey, tickets start at $7,986 on SeatGeek and $9,085 on FIFA. FIFA President Gianni Infantino is defending those prices, saying they're fitting in the North American market. I'm Donna Warder.
0: America in the Morning for Friday, June 12, 2026 is produced by Jeff McKay. I'm John Trout. This is Westwood One.
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27: ABC News, I'm Sherry Preston. It's expected to be the biggest IPO ever, and it hits the NASDAQ today. SpaceX makes its Wall Street debut. The company is priced at 555 million shares at $135 a piece, a valuation of almost $1.8 trillion. After threatening another barrage of strikes against Iran, President Trump changes course again.
28: Hours after threatening to hit Iran very hard and seize the country's oil industry, President Trump abruptly backing off, claiming there is now a deal to end the war.
29: We just made a great settlement of the war with Iran, and we're going to be subject to finalization of documents. We should get done over the next few days.
28: Iran and the U.S. have been trading fire for days.
27: ABC's Rachel Scott. 500,000 power outages across the Midwest thanks to a line of storms that moved through Thursday and overnight. This is ABC News. Pro golfer Phil Mickelson has been kicked out of the California Golf Club, where he was a member.
30: His longtime club near San Diego confirms it has banned him. Golf Digest says it happened after Mickelson was accused of inappropriate contact with a female employee. An attorney for Mickelson says there is video evidence contradicting the allegations.
27: That's ABC's Hannah Pata. It has been a year since schools began adopting cell phone bans, and says ABC's Bethany Braun-Silva, some have seen changes.
2: The biggest takeaway is that classrooms feel different. Teachers report fewer distractions, more participation, and more face-to-face interaction among students. In New York, educators surveyed after the first year of the ban said students were more engaged in class and spending more time talking with one another instead of looking at those phones.
27: As for educational gains, they take longer to show up than behavioral changes, but some early studies in Florida have found improvements in attendance and academic performance. Sherry Preston, ABC News.
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8: From the Platte Valley Bank Weather Center, I'm meteorologist Derek Height. Ample sunshine expected today, with daytime highs approaching 92. Southwest winds 8 to 15 miles an hour. Clear skies again tonight, lows level off around 54, high of 72 tomorrow. 69 Sunday, with a slight chance for showers. 77 Monday, showers continue. Currently, it's 48 degrees.
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0: This is America in the Morning from Westwood One. Good morning, I'm John Trout. It's Friday, June 12th, 2026. Here's what's coming up on America in the Morning.
1: President Trump says he canceled strikes against Iran because it looks like a deal is close to end the war.
29: We have a signing.
1: Ed Donahue, Washington.
10: President Trump names Jay Clayton as his nominee for Director of National Intelligence after uproar on Capitol Hill. I'm John Stolness in Washington.
11: A key surveillance tool appears certain to expire at midnight. Sagar Meghani, Washington.
27: A rally yesterday on hope the Iran war is just about over as SpaceX is about to have the biggest debut of any company ever today. I'm Jessica Ettinger.
12: The Pentagon was locked down before the all clear was given yesterday. I'm Clayton Neville.
13: The Alabama Attorney General's office is waging a last minute legal fight to execute a man with nitrogen gas. I'm Mike Hempen.
0: All ahead on America in the Morning. It's 7 past. President Trump on Thursday withdrew threats to take Iran's most critical oil terminal and also put a stop to his previously scheduled attacks on Iran, saying in the Oval Office that an agreement to end hostilities with Iran may happen as soon as this weekend. Politico is reporting that this was put into motion after several Gulf and South Asian nations called the president to change his mind. Ed Donahue reports that if an agreement is signed, it will include Iranian guarantees that it will not pursue nuclear weapons and also reopen the Strait of Hormuz.
14: But has Iran committed to not pursuing a nuclear weapon, or will there be more negotiations on that down the line?
29: They will not have a nuclear weapon. They've agreed to that. There will be no, which is the whole reason, which is a big part of the reason.
14: Is that going to be in your agreement, sir?
29: They will not only not have, they will not purchase, develop in any way, any shape, in any way, shape, or form, a nuclear weapon. They will not have a nuclear weapon.
1: President Trump says he canceled strikes against Iran because it looks like a deal is close to end the war.
29: We have a, and most importantly, we have a deal that Iran will never have a nuclear weapon, which was the whole purpose of what we had to go through to get this. So it was a big, very big thing. But we have a signing soon, and the documents are in pretty final shape. So we'll see. We'll see. Very good. Should be done. That should be done pretty quickly. They want it every bit as much as everybody else wants it.
1: The president has said a deal would be done quickly before. Why is this different?
29: Because they've taken a pounding. They've taken a pounding like very few people could take.
1: The president talked about the high price of oil and gas because of the closure of the Strait of Hormuz.
29: Oil will start coming down to, I think, even lower than it was before. I said I was in Iowa. It was $1.85 a gallon. And I don't know if I'm going to get there, but we're going to get pretty close. It's going to come down, and when oil comes down, everything else comes down.
1: He believes Iran's supreme leader has signed off on a deal. Ed Donahue, Washington.
0: With Democrats and some prominent Republicans revolting over President Trump's pick to serve as interim director of national intelligence after the resignation of Tulsi Gabbard, the president has named someone else as a permanent replacement. John Stolness has the latest from Washington.
10: Jay Clayton is the current U.S. attorney in Manhattan and previously served as chairman of the Securities and Exchange Commission. President Trump made the announcement on Truth Social, saying few people anywhere in the legal community are as respected as Clayton. Former CIA Director Mike Pompeo tells Fox News he loves the Clayton pick.
15: Fantastic pick. I know Jay well. I worked with Jay when I was a Secretary of State, when he was at the SEC. Yeah. He has the trust and confidence of the President of the United States. He is a he'll work his tail off, and he is really smart, a fantastic pick, and he will be a great DNI for the United States of America.
10: Clayton this week made headlines speaking about the California primary elections. President Trump has accused the state of running a fraudulent election. Clayton told CNBC Monday he understands the skepticism.
16: On the integrity side, we're doing an absolutely terrible job, and the American people are right to question it. There's a great phrase, opportunity for fraud.
10: The selection of Clayton comes in the wake of widespread bipartisan angst over Trump's decision to name Bill Pulte the interim director. Democrats and many Republicans criticized Pulte for having no intelligence experience whatsoever. Democratic Senator Chris Coons told CNN, Clayton is a better choice, but still doesn't have the experience required to be head of DNI.
19: He is a seasoned and capable Wall Street lawyer and is currently the U.S. attorney in one of the most important national security related districts, the Southern District of New York. So he may not be as bad as Bill Pulte, but Bill Pulte is wildly unqualified.
10: Democrats refused to move forward with a short-term extension for FISA, the Foreign Intelligence Surveillance Authorization, over concerns of allowing Pulte control of the warrantless spying program. The Senate Intelligence Committee has already scheduled a confirmation hearing for Clayton, set for next Wednesday, June 17th. John Stolness, Washington.
0: It's 12 after. A key national security program hits a surprising roadblock on Capitol Hill. When America in the Morning continues after these messages.

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8: America in the Morning continues well into triple digits today for areas of the nation. Here's AccuWeather.com meteorologist LaTroy Thornton.
9: The latest dose of heat expands for today from California's Central Valley south and east into parts of the desert southwest, with widespread triple-digit temperatures extending into southern Nevada and western and southern Arizona. The hottest spots likely top 110 degrees, with places like Death Valley perhaps reaching the 120-degree mark for the first time this year. Highs in at least the 90s should be widespread away from the coast of California and into Nevada, Utah, western Colorado, and western New Mexico. Today also brings another day of heat to parts of the eastern seaboard. Enough humidity remains in place to take AccuWeather real field temperatures up to 95 to 105 degrees from the Raleigh area of North Carolina northward through the nation's capital, much of the Delmarva Peninsula, all but coastal New Jersey, even portions of southwestern New England and upstate New York. This combination of heat and humidity will result in the risk for severe weather through this evening as a cold front approaches, with damaging wind gusts and hail possible from Vermont and New Hampshire across much of New York, south through central and western Connecticut into the mid-Atlantic, also as far to the south and west as central and southern Tennessee, northern Alabama and Georgia, and northwestern North Carolina. Storms may also be severe with similar wind and hail risks over eastern New Mexico, with spotty afternoon thundershowers over southern Arizona, and the potential for an afternoon thunderstorm from central and southeast Texas into southern Louisiana and the Florida Peninsula. A spotty storm may occur at any time for southern Oklahoma and much of Arkansas, with showers for northern Montana, North Dakota, Minnesota, and Wisconsin. In Dayton, Ohio, today brings sun and lower humidity, high 81. For Tucson, Arizona, some sun gives way to a spotty afternoon thundershower, high 103. That's the nation's weather. I'm AccuWeather.com meteorologist LaTroy Thornton.
8: 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A key surveillance tool that lets the U.S. collect intelligence abroad now seems nearly certain to expire at midnight after 20 Republicans broke ranks with the GOP and joined House Democrats to vote it down. Washington correspondent Sagar Magani explains.
10: A key surveillance tool that lets the U.S. collect intelligence abroad appears certain to expire at midnight tomorrow. That's after the House failed to temporarily extend Section 702 of the Foreign Intelligence Surveillance Act.
11: Today, we just offered a simple, clean, three-week extension of the FISA national security law. The Democrats, 199 of them, voted against a clean three-week extension for political purposes, and when the

0: Americans' information. Even the Freedom Caucus agrees.
1: But the president's doubled down on Pulte. The impasse could limit U.S. intelligence collection abroad, just as it's set to host World Cup games before celebrating the nation's 250th anniversary. Sagar Magani, Washington.
2: Large numbers, 86-47, a phrase generally used to signal opposition to President Trump, appeared etched into the grass on the National Mall Thursday in an area just a short walk from the White House and where a UFC fight will be held on the south lawn of the presidential residence. The Washington Post is reporting that the U.S. Interior Department described the markings as deranged vandalism and promised to hold those responsible accountable in an email statement. The Justice Department alleged in an indictment of former FBI Director James Comey that a 2025 social media post showing seashells arranged into the numbers 86-47 was an expression of intent to harm Donald Trump. It's 19 past. The biggest IPO of stock in history, SpaceX. Will investors see it take off? When America in the Morning continues after these messages.
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2: It's 20 after. America in the Morning continues. Lots in Friday business to cover. Let's get after it with CNBC's Jessica Ettinger.
11: Wall Street opens this morning with investors hoping the Iran war is just about over. They want to focus on what will be the biggest initial public offering of stock in U.S. history with SpaceX today. Here's President Trump yesterday at the White House.
12: We just made a great settlement of the war with Iran. Subject to finalization of documents, we should get done over the next few days. We'll probably have a signing maybe in Europe. And it's a great thing. Stock market's up 1,000 points.
11: That hope sent investors plowing into the market. The Dow finished yesterday up more than 900 points. The Nasdaq rallied 600. U.S. crude oil fell as traders bet that the Strait of Hormuz could open again soon. But Iran and Israel quickly pushed back on President Trump's comments, saying a deal isn't close. Elon Musk's space company, SpaceX, set to issue shares to the public for the first time today. There's a raging debate over whether people should try to buy at the open or wait for things to settle a little. Experts tell CNBC to expect volatility.
13: This all depends on who receives allocation and whether or not they plan to hold on to it in the next few weeks. Either way, we're likely in for a pretty volatile ride. That will be in these various indexes. You could see

0: That volatility in the indexes as well.
1: Yes. I have seen reporting that brings up Facebook's first day,
0: yes.
1: which we all remember was difficult.
0: Yes.
1: The hope is that we don't go there.
0: I mean, this is a really, really big deal. You know, for example, Alibaba, the largest IPO ever listed in the U.S., is just a third of the size of this debut. We've never seen anything like this at scale.
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3: I think it's really smart that they're giving it to a bunch of retail as well. 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This is going to be a strong IPO.
2: Some investors are not interested in the SpaceX IPO yet.
4: 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It is priced like Buzz Lightyear. 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
2: That's Mariner Wealth's Jeff Krumpelman on CNBC. And here's Smead Investors' Cole Smead on CNBC.
5: IPOs in general are kind of like playing a lottery ticket. Many will play, few will win. You know, no one forces you to swing at pitches day to day as they come to the IPO window versus in the secondary market.
2: Wholesale prices rose in May. Producer inflation now at a 3.5-year high after tariffs and high energy prices. This follows consumer inflation hitting a 3-year high for May at 4.2%. Also on today's watch list, aside from SpaceX, we get a fresh read on consumer sentiment.
6: Well, thank you for those sentiments. CNBC's Jessica Ettinger with Friday Business. It's 24 after. When we return on America in the Morning, the Department of War in lockdown after these messages.
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6: America in the Morning continues. It's 26 after. There was concern at the Pentagon Thursday after the home of the Department of War went into lockdown after its internal systems detected a dangerous air quality issue. Correspondent Clayton Neville reports about 25,000 people who work inside the building were impacted.
17: Multiple floors of the Pentagon were locked down Thursday morning. Some areas were evacuated and others were told to shelter in place. Employees were asked to move in-person meetings to virtual ones during that lockdown. According to the Pentagon, the building safety system detected the air quality concern. Hazmat teams responded in their full protective gear, and an investigation found no evidence of an actual hazardous material threat. The situation now considered a false alarm, and the all clear was eventually given. I'm Clayton Neville.
6: The U.S. Supreme Court in a ruling

0: on Thursday night said the state of Alabama cannot execute a death row inmate by a method using nitrogen gas. The high court's ruling upheld two lower courts that said using that type of method of execution violates a ban on cruel and unusual punishment, sending Jeffrey Lee back to death row. Mike Hempen has more on the story.
1: The method violates the U.S. Constitution's ban on cruel and unusual punishment. Alabama wants permission to execute Jeffrey Lee by nitrogen gas. The method involves strapping a respirator to the person's face and replacing breathable air with pure nitrogen gas, causing death from a lack of oxygen. Alabama has been using nitrogen gas as an execution method since 2024. I'm Mike Hempen.
0: America in the Morning for Friday, June 12th, 2026 is produced by Jeff McKay. I'm John Trout. This is Westwood One.
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8: From the Platte Valley Bank Weather Center, I'm meteorologist Derek Height. Ample sunshine expected today with daytime highs approaching 92. Southwest winds 8 to 15 miles an hour. Clear skies again tonight. Lows level off around 54. High of 72 tomorrow. 69 Sunday with a slight chance for showers. 77 Monday. Showers continue. Currently, it's 48 degrees.
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0: This is America in the Morning from Westwood One. Coming up this half hour,
9: the racial divide in Texas becoming more evident following a murder conviction of a teenager in a high school track meet stabbing. I'm Clayton Neville.
10: A political assassin takes a plea deal.
11: That was an opportunity that we just could not pass up.
10: I'm Joan Jones.
1: Producer prices climbed last month at the fastest pace in 3.5 years. I'm Mike Hempen.
12: The opening of the new Gordie Howe International Bridge connecting Windsor in Canada and Detroit in the U.S. has been delayed. I'm Jennifer King.
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0: 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I'm Kevin Carr.
1: The richest IPO in history. And Robert Workman has a check of Friday Sports. Back after these messages.
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9: America in the Morning continues. Severe weather from the Midwest earlier this week shifts its focus to the east. Here's AccuWeather.com meteorologist LaTroy Thornton.
10: The same cold front that sparked widespread severe weather from the Great Lakes into the Midwest on Thursday continues to push eastward through the day today, and this will be the main spark for severe weather yet again, this time closer to the eastern seaboard as the front picks up some forward momentum. This means that as thunderstorms develop during the day and into the evening hours, some of them may turn severe within a rather large zone near and along the front, extending from New Hampshire and Vermont south and west through much of inland New England, nearly all of New York State, and south from there through Pennsylvania, the Mid-Atlantic, even northern and western North Carolina, also extending westward through West Virginia, Tennessee, and even far northern portions of Alabama and Georgia. Within this rather sprawling area, AccuWeather severe weather experts say that localized damaging wind gusts may reach the 60 to 70 mile per hour range, with a risk for hail and flooding downpours as well. A much smaller zone with a risk for severe weather this afternoon and evening will stretch from eastern New Mexico just across the border into portions of the Texas Panhandle, as well as West Texas, where storms may again be gusty with hail. Otherwise, more spotty, mainly afternoon thunderstorm activity looks to extend across the Florida Peninsula, with a similar risk for southern Louisiana and much of the southern half of Texas. More spotty afternoon thundershowers over north central and southern Arizona may be gusty at times and may even extend across the border into some of the California deserts. Elsewhere, look for a couple of showers to extend from the central part of the Upper Peninsula of Michigan westward along northern portions of Minnesota, North Dakota, and eastern Montana, with a higher chance for some thunder mixed in over northwestern Montana, as places from the Midwest westward through the West Coast have a dry day in store. That's the weather across America. I'm AccuWeather.com meteorologist LaTroy Thornton.
9: 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America is reacting to the murder conviction of a black teenager in Texas who stabbed another teenager at a high school track meet. Correspondent Clayton Neville has the latest from Dallas.
11: 19-year-old Carmelo Anthony is serving a 35-year prison sentence in the murder of Austin Metcalf. The stabbing happened at a Frisco track meet last year. the case shining a light on the racial divide in America. Tensions boiled over outside the courthouse this week when the verdict came down.
12: I don't know your name. I don't know the first thing about you because you cannot claim I'm racist.
11: Anthony's parents upset there weren't any black jurors on the panel.
13: I know they had their minds made up already.
11: The couple spoke with CBS 11.
14: We thought we was going to get a fair shake.
11: Anthony's family's been criticized for driving luxury cars and questioned about money from a Give Sin to Go fundraising app raised over $600,000. That app closed the fundraiser after the conviction came down, saying the money's been dispersed for trial needs over the last year. The victim's father, Jeff Metcalf, not happy.
15: You can live with your lie if you want to, but my truth is forever. Just like the fact your son is a convict and a killer. Forever. Forever is a long time.
11: He's taken to social media with several videos in recent days.
15: What's your master plan, Mr. Anthony? To use your son as income and soak up as much money playing victim to line your pockets and then abandon him when he's at sentencing or victim impact? You just left him up there by himself?
11: The high-profile case still drawing reaction from high-profile names, like Congresswoman Jasmine Crockett, who says the case proves the justice system is broken.
16: I don't know what this tool was that they talk about, knife, or some referred to it as a tool.
11: It was a knife, and the jury rejected the self-defense claim from Anthony's lawyers. Singer Cardi B said on social media, quote, "This happens a lot in Texas. If Anthony was white and he was surrounded by a bunch of black football players, the case would have went extremely different." Meanwhile, Anthony booked and has begun his prison sentence that'll require a minimum of 17 and a half years behind bars. The appeal process underway. I'm Clayton Neville.
9: The man charged in the political assassinations of the top Democrat in Minnesota's House and her husband and injuring of the state senator and his wife has taken a plea deal that spares him the death penalty. Correspondent Joan Jones has details on the case that shocked the nation nearly 1 year ago.
17: Vance Belter is prepared to spend the rest of his natural life in prison. He's the man charged in the shooting deaths of Minnesota House Speaker Melissa Hortman and her husband Mark, and with the non-fatal shooting of State Senator Don Hoffman, his wife Yvette, and their daughter Hope. U.S. Attorney for Minnesota Daniel Rosen.
18: Political violence is a scourge plaguing America in our times. The murders of Speaker of the House Melissa Hortman and Mark Hortman, shooting of Senator John Hoffman and Yvette Hoffman, and the attempted shooting of Hope Hoffman are among the worst political violence crimes that we have seen.
17: You'll remember that in the early morning hours of June 14th last year, Belter went to the homes of a handful of Minnesota politicians prepared to kill them, but he found several not at home at the time. He did find the Hortmans at home, and he's charged with murdering them with a handgun. At the time, he was disguised as a police officer and driving a fake squad car. He went on to the Hoffman's home carrying out the second shooting. Now, in federal court yesterday, he pleaded guilty to the federal charges against him. Here's Minnesota television station KTSP reporter Bailey Hurley.
19: By pleading guilty here today, Belter will never be a free man again. This plea agreement dealing Belter not one, but two life sentences plus another 40 years in prison.
17: Belter is still facing state charges in the killings, but since Minnesota abolished capital punishment back in 1911, he is not going to face the death penalty in that case either. I'm Joan Jones.
9: Major cities from San Antonio to Boston are in the crosshairs for a heat wave, bringing temperatures into the 90s for several days and temperatures above 100 degrees through the weekend. For parts of the Midwest, the concern was intense thunderstorms that included damaging winds, hail, and tornadoes that will dissipate later today. Correspondent Lisa Dwyer reports a serious weather concern is expected to come before summer ends, an El Nino that scientists fear will be big, bad, and costly.
20: The U.S. National Oceanic and Atmospheric Administration has officially confirmed the existence of an El Nino, which is a warming of the Pacific near the equator that affects weather patterns across the globe. NOAA says there's a 63% chance that the El Nino will get so intense this late fall and early winter that it would rank among the largest El Nino events in the historical record. NOAA's Climate Prediction Center Operational Branch Chief, John Kotchok.
21: It's checking all the boxes.
0: basis for it evolving into being one of the historically strong events since 1950.
20: Meteorologists forecast it will rival or exceed a record El Nino that began in 1997 and helped trigger billions of dollars in damage from heat waves, floods, droughts, tornadoes, and wildfires.
21: And why do we want these forecasts? Because El Nino alters the climate and weather around the world.
22: Yeah.
21: It changes the probability of hurricanes, of typhoons. It changes the probability of drought and flood in a number of parts of the world, of heat waves. And it even alters the globally average temperature.
20: I'm Lisa Dwyer.
9: It's 17 till. When we return on America in the Morning, migrant children's super sponsors and Meta facing billions in fines over its AI chatbot. Those stories and more after these messages.
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9: Fifteen till now. America in the Morning continues. Elon Musk's rocket company SpaceX makes its debut on Wall Street today with an initial public offering that's expected to shatter records. Correspondent Damian Troyce explains.
29: Everyone knows Wall Street is the place for investors to shop for a company's stock, but a company can't sell a share to the public until it takes one major step, an initial public offering or IPO. It's the first offering of stock to the public and involves a prospectus that lays out a business plan. That plan includes detailed information on a company's finances, operations, and leadership. In an IPO, banks and other financial institutions act as intermediaries. They buy the stock being issued by the company and then sell it to the public. Before that happens, they gauge investor interest to determine a final offering price. The stock will be listed with the ticker symbol and trade publicly at that price. The price typically fluctuates higher or lower as investors determine the company's value. An IPO can bring in a surge of investment that a company can then use to expand, but it's all up to the market.
9: Damian Troyce reporting. The prices for what consumers pay shot up in the month of May as a report points at the war with Iran for those price hikes. Correspondent Mike Hampen has that story.
30: Producer prices climbed last month at the fastest pace in 3.5 years. The Labor Department says its producer price index, which captures inflation before it reaches consumers, jumped 6.5% from May 2025. That's the fastest pace since November 2022. The increase was fueled by a surge in energy prices after the start of the war in Iran. Wholesale gasoline prices surged by more than 23% from April to May. They were up nearly 70% from a year earlier. Wholesale prices can offer an early look at where consumer inflation might be headed. I'm Mike Hempen.
9: The ribbon-cutting ceremony for a new bridge linking Michigan and Canada has been delayed, and politics may be to blame. Correspondent Jennifer King reports.
1: The opening of the new Gordie Howe International

0: Channel Bridge connecting Windsor in Canada and Detroit in the U.S. has been delayed, according to the Bridge Authority. At a Thursday news conference, Canadian Prime Minister Mark Carney downplayed any concerns.
1: At the request of the United States, we agreed to delay the opening and take the necessary time to resolve outstanding issues, a few issues that have been raised, and this is a collaborative approach. As I said yesterday, there's not great drama here. We're going to work through some issues that have come up.
0: Audio courtesy CTV. The 1.5-mile six-lane span is jointly owned by Canada and Michigan. The $4.4 billion project is meant to ease congestion at the existing Ambassador Bridge and the Detroit-Windsor Tunnel. In February, President Trump demanded Canada turn over at least half the ownership to the U.S. federal government, and sources say Commerce Secretary Howard Lutnick has pushed back on the opening amid internal disagreements in the administration. I'm Jennifer King.
2: The Department of Justice is looking into what it describes as super sponsors of migrant children. Correspondent Haya Panjwani reports.
3: The Trump administration has found more than 15,000 cases of adults gaining custody of multiple immigrant children who enter the U.S. without a parent. The Department of Justice charged a Guatemalan woman accused of using false identification to gain custody of migrant children. Acting Attorney General Todd Blanche.
4: We will not accept half measures when it comes to securing the border, protecting American lives, and saving children from exploitation.
3: Authorities say she worked with a smuggler to bring children into the U.S. and harbored them in her home. The Trump administration said this case highlights the dangers of improper vetting of adult sponsors. Blanche criticized the vetting procedures under the Biden administration.
5: And they want to claim that Republicans, because we're enforcing the laws, is inhumane somehow? What's inhumane about taking care of our kids?
3: The Biden administration aimed to release children to sponsors within 30 days, but errors occurred. Haya Panjwani, Washington.
2: Meta blocked competing AI chatbots from WhatsApp's platform in October, except for its own AI chatbot. And now they could face billions of dollars in fines. The new old tech guy, Chuck Palm, has the story.
6: Meta, the parent company for WhatsApp, has 2 billion users worldwide, more than 124 million right here in the United States. And last October, Meta quietly changed the rules on its business platform, shutting out every AI assistant except its own. If a company wanted to use a competing chatbot like ChatGPT or Claude or anything else inside of the WhatsApp business infrastructure, the price was so high, it basically shut them out. The European Commission doesn't like that kind of operation. This week, they issued an interim order, their first emergency competition ruling in 17 years, giving Meta 5 business days to unlock and restore all the rival chatbots to the same access that they had before October. If they refuse, they're looking at fines up to 10% of their global revenue. Meta's already pushing back, calling it regulatory overreach, and they say they'll appeal. This matters to the 124 million Americans who use WhatsApp right now because every one of them is one update away from Meta AI being their only option in that conversation window. Major cryptos rebounding slightly with Bitcoin at 63,000 and Ethereum at 1,675. Follow the new old tech guy on X at Chuck Palm.
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7: World Cup 2026 is underway across North America. Two matches in Mexico yesterday. The co-hosts ripped South Africa 2-0 in Mexico City. And last night, South Korea clipped Czechia 2-1. Today, Canada welcomes Bosnia-Herzegovina to Toronto. And tonight, the U.S. men open group play against Paraguay at SoFi Stadium in L.A. Game 5 of the Stanley Cup playoffs in Raleigh. The Hurricanes beat the Golden Knights 4-2 to take a 3-2 series edge. Two power play goals by Andrei Svechnikov. Coach Rod Brind'Amour credited goalie Brandon Bussey. 23 saves in just his second ever playoff start.
8: I think the goalie is, you know, Buss had a lot of poise. I think he looked pretty calm in there and obviously played a great game for us.
7: Carolina can claim the cup with a win Sunday in Vegas. Tampa Bay's Nikita Kucherov edged out Edmonton's Connor McDavid for the Hart Trophy as NHL MVP. The Lightning winger got 4 more first-place votes than the Oilers' center and won by 10 points It's the third closest vote in the 30 years of the current system. Baseball, the Dodgers down the Pirates 8-6. Shohei Ohtani went deep, but left the game early with left knee inflammation. Orioles used a six-run third to torpedo the Mariners 7-5. Adley Rutschman had a bases-clearing double. Pete Alonso followed with a booming home run. Juan Soto's seventh-inning solo shot got the Mets past the Cardinals 5-4. Tigers hit six homers and trampled the Twins 11-0. Cater Montero and company scattered five hits. Marlins blanked the Diamondbacks 2-0. Tyler Phillips and four relievers combined on a three-hitter. Cubs rolled over the Rockies. Seiya Suzuki with a grand slam. White Sox and Braves were rained out. They'll make it up in August. That's Friday Sports.
2: Thank you, sir. It's 5 till. When we return on America in the Morning, it's Steven Spielberg's Disclosure Day. And what a ticket to the World Cup will cost you after these messages.
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2: It's 5 till. This is America in the Morning. Welcome back. Heading to the theaters this weekend, a new Steven Spielberg film has more to say about aliens. Entertainment reporter Kevin Carr has a sneak peek at Disclosure Day.
15: Steven Spielberg is contemplating alien visitations again with Disclosure Day.
16: What is it?
17: You wouldn't believe me if I told you. So I'm going to show you.
15: The story follows a cybersecurity expert who plans to release government secrets about alien contact.
16: What are you going to do?
17: Full disclosure to the whole world.
15: While he's on the run from covert agents, a Midwestern weather girl suddenly discovers she has incredible abilities of her mind, which also connects her to the aliens.
17: Do you understand what she's saying?
16: I hear her. It's gibberish, I can't understand it.
15: It's no surprise Spielberg has returned to the UFO well, which is something he does every 20 years or so, though this time he puts a benevolent spin on it.
16: Why would he make such a vast universe, yet save it only for us?
15: There's not a lot of surprises in here, but it's not necessarily telegraphed. Instead, there's really only so much you can do with a story of this kind.
18: This semi-9-year cover-up of the truth.
15: It's well acted and entertaining under Spielberg's expert hand, but it does fall into corniness and silliness, which comes with his brand. And it does run a bit too long, but who's going to tell Spielberg to dial things back?
19: When the time is right, everything will become clear.
15: Disclosure Day isn't as monumental as Close Encounters, but it works with Spielberg's charm and 70s-era optimism.
17: People have a right to know the truth.
15: Disclosure Day gets 3 UFOs out of 5. I'm Kevin Carr, and that's the way I see it.
2: The biggest sporting event on the planet is underway as the World Cup soccer tournament held its opening match in Mexico City, one of the three host nations, along with the United States and Canada. But it had its share of controversy. The game was marred by three red cards for dangerous play, and outside there were massive protests over the nation's social issues. With games in the U.S. beginning today, if you're still trying to buy tickets to the World Cup, it's going to cost you, Donna Warder reports.
20: FIFA is charging record prices for any remaining tickets for World Cup matches. The games are at 11 stadiums in the U.S., 3 in Mexico, 2 in Canada. Category 3 is the lowest price category. The U.S. opener Friday night against Paraguay in Inglewood, California, has remaining tickets ranging from $1,120 to $4,105. But for the final at MetLife Stadium in East Rutherford, New Jersey, tickets start at $7,986 on SeatGeek and $9,085 on FIFA. FIFA President Gianni Infantino is defending those prices, saying they're fitting in the North American market. I'm Donna Warder.
2: America in the Morning for Friday, June 12, 2026, is produced by Jeff McKay. I'm John Trout. This is Westwood One.
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23: ABC News, I'm Sherry Preston. SpaceX hits the NASDAQ today. Money raised at its IPO, estimated to be $75 billion, so it would become the largest public offering in history. The stock sale also expected to make Elon Musk the world's first trillionaire. Powerful storms leaving 500,000 customers without power in several states.
24: In Wisconsin, fallen trees and utility poles littering the roads. In Iowa, torrential rain swamping communities, with some areas seeing more than 3 inches in a single day. The downpour is stretching all the way to Pennsylvania. Forecasters say the combination of high heat and humidity is helping fuel these storms. Feels like temperatures could top 100 degrees today along parts of the East Coast.
23: That's ABC's Sophie Flay. Hours before he threatened to escalate the war by bombing Iran and taking over its oil facility, President Trump is now calling off new military strikes and claiming a breakthrough in negotiations to end the war. Iran is disputing that. This is ABC News. A massive fire destroying a warehouse complex in Tracy, California. Huge plumes of black smoke sent billowing into the air, prompting air quality concerns, but there were no injuries. A lawsuit's been filed against investigators who wrongly accused a man of a crime he didn't commit because of an AI program. It identified him from surveillance footage. Robert Dillon from Lee County, Florida, was arrested in 2024, says ABC's Andrea Fujii.
25: Dillon was accused of trying to lure a young child at a restaurant in Jacksonville Beach, 300 miles away. An investigator there submitted surveillance photos of the suspect to an AI facial recognition program, which found a 93% match to Dillon. The only other evidence? A witness who picked Dillon's photo out of a lineup.
23: Dillon says he's never even been to Jacksonville, says it took a year to get his record cleaned up. U.S. men's team making its World Cup debut against Paraguay in the group stage tonight in Southern California. Sherry Preston, ABC News.
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10: 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As we get things kicked off with a look at weather, here is meteorologist Don Day.
11: Temperatures are going to be bouncing around a little bit over the next several days as we have a series of cool fronts that have been affecting the weather here lately. Today, we're going to actually see temperatures go the other way. They're going to go back up, but it's temporary. Upper 80s and lower 90s today will be replaced by temperatures 20 degrees cooler tomorrow, and on Sunday, we may not even hit 70 degrees. These cool fronts coming out of the Northern Rockies of southern Canada and Montana will drop temperatures as they come through, kick the wind up a bit, although thankfully the winds are not going to be as bad. They're still going to be breezy, but they should be less. Unfortunately, though, fire danger situation remains high, although there may be some higher humidity air, a few clouds and a few showers on Sunday. There'll be few and far between. It may not be till late next week before we can talk about subtropical moisture and better chances of thunderstorms. Here's your forecast from the Platte Valley Bank Weather Center. Sunny to partly sunny, temperatures in the upper 80s and lower 90s today, not as windy. Lows tonight, middle 50s, breezy north to northeast winds as a cool front comes in, only reaching 70 Saturday. Looking at a brisk north wind of 15 to 30, upper 40s Saturday night.

0: All right. Sunday, only 60s. Some clouds around, slight chance for a few showers, 40 Sunday night, warming back to the upper 70s Monday.
1: We had 75 degrees for a high temperature in Scottsbluff yesterday. The overnight low was 50. Today's average high is 83 with an average low of 53. The record high for this date in Scottsbluff, 101 degrees. That was back in 1952. The record low of 32 degrees was set in 1947. Our sunrise this morning was at 5:19. It will be setting at 8:30 this evening. And as we check conditions, we are seeing clear skies all around the region this morning. Alliance now at 44 degrees. It's 48 in Chadron, Ogallala with 46. Sydney has 51, 47 in Kimball. Pine Bluffs reporting 53. It's 44 degrees in Cheyenne right now, 47 in Torrington. And here in Scottsbluff at Western Nebraska Regional Airport, a temperature of 52 degrees with a dew point at 40, 63% relative humidity. Right now, an east breeze at about 10 miles per hour. Our barometer is falling 30.05 inches. And again, 52 degrees at the airport right now. We have 50 at our studios here at KNEB. It is 6:09 now on this Friday morning. We're set for an update on news. Firefighters appeared to be holding the line on the South Fork Fire as the day progressed yesterday, despite fire behavior and weather conditions similar to those the prior day. As of this morning, the blaze was at 28,066 acres, with containment rising to 7%, primarily on the western flank. Scouts continued evaluating the northern perimeter and identifying opportunities to further strengthen and secure lines, and significant progress was made along the eastern edge with considerably less smoke in that area as the day wore on. Air operations were bolstered with additional aviation resources, including multiple fixed-wing aircraft and an unmanned aircraft system, or UAS, providing enhanced intelligence and support for ground operations. Officials say the threat to Fort Robinson appears to have decreased due to the aggressive and effective firefighting efforts since Wednesday night, with containment work in that area holding. The southern perimeter along White River Road was also said to be holding stable. Community members are invited to attend a public meeting this evening at 6 p.m. at the Crawford Community Center. Representatives from local, state, and federal agencies, along with personnel from the Rocky Mountain Complex Incident Management Team 2, will provide updates on current fire activity and suppression efforts, evacuation information and closures, and access restrictions. Those unable to attend can watch a recording of the meeting on Facebook or YouTube following the event. The City of Minotair this week met, and the council decided it was in the best interest to all to limit the number of days that fireworks can be discharged. During Tuesday's Minotair council meeting, the council passed a resolution to cap the number of days that pyrotechnics can be ignited to just 3. On July 2nd and 3rd, people within the city limits can shoot off fireworks from 8 a.m. to 10 p.m. On Independence Day itself, residents will be able to shoot off fireworks until midnight. Traditionally, most cities in the Panhandle offered a 10-day window to discharge fireworks, but with severe drought across the region, most cities have already reduced the number of days of availability to shoot them off. Independent U.S. Senate candidate Dan Osborne announced his campaign has submitted approximately 12,500 petition signatures, a key step toward securing a place on Nebraska's 2026 Senate ballot. Speaking at a signature turnout event, Osborne thanked supporters, volunteers, and state officials who helped oversee the petition process. Osborne highlighted concerns about the future of Social Security, rising costs, and what he described as growing corporate consolidation across industries, ranging from healthcare and meatpacking to housing.
2: I believe in the words of Abraham Lincoln, a government by and for the people. And right now it seems like it's a government for the 1% corporations. And that's certainly something I'm going to take to Washington, D.C. and fight for all these people that have built this country with their bare hands.
1: Osborne concluded by expressing confidence that Nebraska voters will ultimately decide the race and predicted victory in the 2026 election. The Nebraska State Director for National Federation of Independent Business says small businesses across the state are expressing extreme caution as expectations for future economic conditions drop to their lowest level since late 2024. The nationwide NFIB Small Business Optimism Index fell 0.6 points in May to 95.5.

0: 93, remaining below its 52-year average of 98. While the uncertainty index rose 3% from April to 91, remaining well above its historical average of 68. In a release, Ryan McIntosh said with small business owners reporting taxes and inflation as a top issue, the cost of doing business in Nebraska is becoming unsustainable, and local job creators need immediate relief from top-heavy tax burdens and rising costs just to keep their doors open. The survey also found that in May, a seasonally adjusted 29% of small business owners reported job openings they could not fill, down 5 points from April and marking the lowest level since May of 2020. The Nebraska Department of Transportation and Werner Construction will host an informal public meeting. Oh, I guess that was that will be coming up on Wednesday, June 24th. So this meeting is going to provide the public with an opportunity to see the scope and location of the work in Bridgeport and to speak with the construction team and DOT about the work before their construction begins within a few weeks. Traffic will be maintained throughout construction with the use of temporary lane closures to minimize disruptions. While the in-town construction commences, work on the north edges will continue. Using temporary traffic signals, a 12-foot width restriction will be in effect through the project duration. Work anticipated to be completed in November. Now, that meeting again scheduled for the 24th from 4 to 6 p.m. at the Prairie Winds Community Center at 428 Main Street in Bridgeport. 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With an early look at news on Daybreak for this Friday morning, I'm Dave Strang.
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4: SIG Classic supports third-party entities to develop innovative solutions to on-the-ground conservation problems. And SIG On-Farm Trials, the second program, encourages the adoption of innovative conservation practices by working directly with producers on on-farm trials. And this process ensures that the solutions that we find in SIG Classic are actually operationally viable.
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3: With the chief noting award decisions to be announced by the end of the fiscal year.
4: You just head over to grants.gov. The deadline's July 27th for both SIG Classic as well as SIG on-farm trial. We've got a modernized, streamlined application to show those farmer-focused outcomes that are proposed to be implemented.
3: As in past years, both components of CIG, the on-farm trials and Classic, each contain project priorities.
4: SIG on-farm trial priorities, we've got irrigation water management technologies, nutrient management, grazing lands, and soil health demonstration trials. And then for SIG Classic priorities, we've got farmer-focused conservation outcomes to include water management, like water quality, as well as water quantity, soil health, habitat improvement, and conserving ecosystems by managing pest pressure. The major focus across everything we're doing at NRCS, particularly in SIG, is to support keeping working lands in working hands.
3: More information about Conservation Innovation Grants and the current funding application window are available online at www.nrcs.gov.

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6: Nebraska is recognizing one teacher who spent more than two decades shaping the next generation of ag leaders. I'm Alex Makovica, joining you with this morning's check of agriculture news. Good morning. Freeman High School's Tony Jensen has been named Nebraska's Ag Educator of the Year and grand prize winner of the Golden Owl Award. Jensen was honored this week at the Nebraska Career Education Conference in Kearney. During his 20-plus years leading the Freeman FFA chapter, students have earned success at the local, state, and national levels. The recognition comes as schools across the country work to fill a growing need for ag educators. It's ignited another 5,000 acres and counting. Firefighters continue to battle the South Fork Fire in northwest Nebraska. It's now grown to more than 28,000 acres in Dawes and Sioux counties. The wildfire started Tuesday. It's now estimated to be 7% contained, according to watch duty. Air and ground resources remain on the fire as crews work to strengthen containment. And on that same note, Nebraska cattle producers who met in Dawson County this week say wildfire recovery remains a top priority after historic losses. Nebraska Cattlemen President Craig Uden says the association's fire relief has stretched far beyond Nebraska, with support coming from nearly every state and several counties.
7: Currently, we're pushing $2.1 million, and there's more money coming in.
6: He says the organization keeps none of the proceeds, and producers do not need to be members to apply for assistance.
7: We know people are hurting. I mean, we've seen fire, wind, hail, and maybe it'll rain one of these days, but it's been a long year.
6: Uden says the fund is still accepting applications as producers continue to assess livestock, fence, feed, and pasture losses. For the Rural Radio Network, I'm Alex Makovica.
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0: This weekend marks the first East Campus Discovery Days of the summer at the University of Nebraska-Lincoln. It'll feature hands-on activities, a farmer's market, food trucks, live music, the dairy store, and family-friendly fun from 10 to 1 that'll take place on Saturday. Senator Pete Ricketts says federal officials need to move quickly to contain New World screwworm. He sent a letter to Ag Secretary Brooke Rollins yesterday supporting USDA's response and urging continued coordination with producers and officials in Mexico and Panama.
1: This is something that presents a big threat to our beef industry, and we do have 6 confirmed cases now in the United States, so we need to take this seriously.
0: USDA says the release of sterile flies is central to eradication, with work underway to produce them at Moore Air Base in Texas.
1: When that facility is finished, it will create about 300 million sterile New World screwworm flies a week. And that's how we eradicated this parasite back in the 1960s, is these sterile flies.
0: Ricketts says the USDA has funding in place for key animal health programs and says the focus is now executing that playbook. On the other side of the New World screwworm, market analyst Brad Coima of KKV Trading.
2: This is 2026. There's multiple products that treat this stuff. The notion that you're going to have some major die-off of cattle because of something like this, I mean, the way this thing's been treated and publicized, that you would think Ebola is at the doorstep or something here. This is a pest, all right? This is a worm. There's going to be more cattle that die from bloat this year than die from this thing.
0: Those comments in this week's episode of Cattle Call. He points to supply fundamentals as a big market mover right now, the New World screwworm. From the Nebraska Soybean Board Studios, I'm Alex McAvica.
3: Nebraska Extension Almanac.
4: On a recent Almanac program, Dr. Pedro Fontes from the University of Georgia shared some interesting research data that suggested overconditioned bulls could have a negative impact on their fertility. On today's program, he points out previous research that has pointed to a cow's conditioning could impact embryo development, but current research suggests that bulls' condition and nutrition could affect that development as well.
5: We know that as you go around the country, right, there's several situations where we see bulls potentially getting a little bit more overconditioned, more on the overconditioned side. So getting a lot of questions on that, that kind of drew my interest on potentially trying to understand what is that. Is there really an association between bulls getting overconditioned and potentially some detrimental effects on bull fertility and so forth? So we've been working on that area for about 4 to 5 years now. And I think we generated some interesting data to help producers make some informed decisions as we think about bull development.
4: Pedro says that bull body condition is critical to optimal breeding, but says there's a negative impact if they are overconditioned.
5: So when we started our work here, we first did what we call a somewhat of an observational study, where we go out there and we collect BSC records from different bull development programs across the Southeast, and basically we were initially asking ourselves, is there any association between semen parameters and bull overcondition, right? Let's call it overconditioned for now. But the way we approach this is we got this large data set with BSC's records, and we also had carcass ultrasound data on those bulls. And what we were able to do is sort those bulls based on the amount of subcutaneous back fat that they had in their carcass ultrasound. And that's when we initially started seeing those associations, right? We noticed that as subcutaneous back fat thickness increase in the carcass ultrasound, we noticed that the morphology defects in the breeding soundness exam also gradually increase as well. And one of the interesting things that we notice is that if you look at the bulls that were in the top 10 or 20% of our population of bulls in this study for subcutaneous back fat thickness, those bulls were, in fact, they had greater probability of failing their BSCs. So that was the initial evidence that we were able to see that association. And then as you start going into the literature, there's quite a lot of research coming out of Canada in the late 90s exploring that idea of bull overconditioned that supports this concept that when bulls get overconditioned, we have an increase in sperm morphology defects. And then more recently, we've been looking into a little bit further, into potentially an effect of the bull nutritional program, not only on the ability of that sperm to move or how that sperm looks in a morphology examination, but also the ability of that sperm to fertilize an oocyte, an egg, right, and generate a healthy embryo that could hopefully create a pregnancy. And what's interesting is that since we started working on those post-fertilization events, we also saw a negative impact of bulls being overconditioned. So we get those bulls overconditioned within a control experimental setting, and then we collected bulls and run these bulls in a collaboration with the University of Florida. Right now we have about three experiments exploring that. We run those bulls through an IVF routine, and what we see is that embryo production goes down when we use those bulls that are overconditioned. And the way we interpret this is that maybe we're not only influencing the sperm parameters itself, but once that sperm fertilizes an egg, fertilizes an oocyte, the ability of that oocyte to develop into a healthy embryo is impaired by the sire diet.
4: Dr. Fontes presented more information and research results on this topic on a recent Beef Watch podcast produced by Nebraska Extension. 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
8: Let's check sports this morning on the Rural Radio Network. I'm Chris Cottrell. Coaching news at WNCC. Ryan Davis has stepped down as the head women's basketball coach, and the school has named former player and assistant coach Cheyenne Perot as the new head coach. Perot has spent the last 3 years as an assistant coach with the program, and she played one season for the Cougars. That was 2022, helping the team to the national Final Four. Perot said this about her appointment, quote, "I am incredibly excited and honored to lead the women's basketball program. The history, tradition, and legacy of basketball at WNCC is truly special, and I am grateful to have been a part of that legacy as a player and an assistant coach. And now as head coach, I look forward to building on that strong foundation and continuing the program's tradition of excellence," end quote. Cheyenne Perot named the new women's basketball coach at WNCC, replacing Ryan Davis. West Nebraska All-Star Week concludes tomorrow with both the football and volleyball showcase games in Scotts Bluff. The 48th annual football game kicks off at 11 tomorrow morning at Bearcat Stadium. There are two Scotts Bluff players that will play one final time on their home field, Aiden Hafner along with Hayden Schmier. Schmier touched on what it means to play one more time in his own backyard.
9: "It'll be pretty fun. Like, we grew up playing football ever since 7th grade at this field, so I'd say it's going to mean something to me to be able to play my last ever football game surrounded by guys that are going to care for us and that I've worked hard with my whole life."
8: We'll have the football broadcast tomorrow on 107.3 The Trail starting at 10:45. Kickoff set for 11 a.m. For the 42nd annual volleyball match, here's West head coach from Morrill, Jody Craig, who's got one of her own this week in Caitlin Walker.
10: "Well, just always great leadership out of her and a great attitude, and she's like a Miss Congeniality. She's happy for everybody. She celebrates everybody's successes and along with her own, and so it'll be fun to get to coach her one more time."
8: West Nebraska All-Star All-Star Volleyball coverage tomorrow with Jeff and Molly Kelly. 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Local baseball last night, the Nebraska Outlaws scored two runs in the bottom of the seventh to rally to beat Morgan County 8-7. Tegan Maloney homered and drove in three as part of a two-hit night. Tommy Quintana picked up the win in a relief role. Tonight, the Pioneers take on the Outlaws at Oregon Trail Park Stadium. First pitch at 6:35. We'll have the broadcast starting at 6:20 with the pregame show. The Legion Baseball Weekend started early yesterday for Gehring Platte Valley Companies. They wanted Aurora 9-1. BNC Steel lost the juniors game 14-7. They'll continue with their College World Series trip the rest of the weekend. Here's assistant coach Danny O'Boyle on what's ahead.
11: Lincoln High Friday and then Nebraska City on Saturday. Don't know a ton about them, but just looking at scores, I think it's going to be a really competitive trip for us. It's a trip we like to make because it's teams that we don't normally get to see. So you're not seeing the same guys, same arms, and it gives you a chance to see where you're at compared to other teams in the state. So it'll give us a new look, but it'll be plenty challenging for us.
8: Gehring on the road east this weekend. So are the Wesco Zephyrs. The Z's fell to Alliance on Wednesday at home 4-3 in extra innings. The Zephyrs at the Kearney tournament today through Sunday. They'll play a game against Elkhorn on Sunday. Speaking of the College World Series, today is opening day in Omaha for the 8-team field. Games today, it's Troy playing West Virginia at noon, and then at 5 o'clock, Ole Miss takes on North Carolina. Tomorrow's games at noon, Oklahoma plays Alabama. The night game tomorrow pits Texas against Georgia. It was all Cubs yesterday as they avoid the sweep in Denver, beating the Rockies 9-3. Here's one bright spot in the loss for the Rockies.
12: Everything's been down. Will he do it again, or will he try and go up and get him to chase a high fastball?
13: We'll find out here. 3-2 pitch is elevated towards deep right center field. Back at the fence. There's number one. Cole Carrick, his first home run as a big leaguer.
8: Jack Corrigan and Zach Goodman on the Rockies Radio Network. Carrick, a two-hit game, the homer included. Rocks do take 2 of 3 from the Cubs and win the series this weekend. Colorado visiting Sacramento to play the A's. Late start tonight, broadcast at 7:30 on KOLT 690 and 101.7. NFL news out of Denver. The Broncos have given coach Sean Payton a new 5-year contract extension that runs through the 2030 season. Payton and the Broncos figure to be one of the top favorites in the AFC this year after reaching the conference championship game this past season. That is the latest from the sports desk this hour. I'm Chris Cottrell.
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15: 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Topics include drought concerns, major recreational impacts, severe weather outbreaks, and so much more. 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
18: Good morning, 6:37 on a Friday. I'm Dave Strang, your host on Daybreak for this 12th of June. As we get an update on weather, here's meteorologist Don Day.
19: Temperatures are going to be bouncing around a little bit over the next several days as we have a series of cool fronts. that have been affecting the weather here lately. Today, we're going to actually see temperatures go the other way. They're going to go back up, but it's temporary. Upper 80s and lower 90s today will be replaced by temperatures 20 degrees cooler tomorrow, and on Sunday, we may not even hit 70 degrees. These cool fronts coming out of the Northern Rockies of southern Canada and Montana will drop temperatures as they come through, kick the wind up a bit, although thankfully the winds are not going to be as bad. They're still going to be breezy, but they should be less. Unfortunately, though, fire danger situation remains high. Although there may be some higher humidity air, a few clouds and a few showers on Sunday, there'll be few and far between. It may not be till late next week before we can talk about subtropical moisture and better chances of thunderstorms. Here's your forecast from the Platte Valley Bank Weather Center. Sunny to partly sunny, temperatures in the upper 80s and lower 90s today, not as windy. Blows tonight, middle 50s, breezy north to northeast winds as a cool front comes in, only reaching 70 Saturday. Looking at a brisk north wind of 15 to 30, upper 40s Saturday night. Sunday, only 60s. Some clouds around, slight chance for a few showers, 40s Sunday night, warming back to the upper 70s Monday.
18: And right now at our Scottsbluff Studios, under sunny skies, we have 66 degrees at KNEB. (music) 6:39 now, daybreak continues on this Friday with an update on news. Firefighters appeared to be holding the line on the South Fork Fire as the day progressed yesterday, despite fire behavior and weather conditions similar to those the prior day. As of this morning, the blaze was at 28,066 acres. Scouts continued evaluating the northern perimeter and identifying opportunities to further strengthen and secure lines, and significant progress was made along the eastern edge, with considerably less smoke in that area as the day wore on. Air operations were bolstered with additional aviation resources, including multiple fixed-wing aircraft with an unmanned aircraft system, providing enhanced intelligence and support for ground operations. Officials say the threat to Fort Robinson appears to have decreased due to the aggressive and effective firefighting efforts since Wednesday night. With containment work in that area holding, the southern perimeter along White River Road was also said to be holding stable. Community members are invited to attend a public meeting this evening at 6 p.m. at the Crawford Community Center. Representatives from local, state, and federal agencies, along with personnel from the Rocky Mountain Complex Incident Management Team 2, will provide updates on current fire activity and suppression efforts, evacuation information, and closures and access restrictions. Those unable to attend can watch a recording of the meeting on Facebook or YouTube following the event. The city of Minotaur this week met and the council decided it was in the best interest of all to limit the number of days that fireworks can be discharged there. During Tuesday's meeting, the Minotaur Council passed a resolution to cap the number of days that pyrotechnics can be ignited to just 3. On July 2nd and 3rd, people within city limits can shoot off fireworks from 8 a.m. until 10 p.m. On Independence Day itself, residents will be able to shoot fireworks until midnight. Traditionally, most cities in the Panhandle offered a 10-day window to discharge fireworks, but with severe drought across the region, most cities have reduced the number of days of availability to shoot them off. Independent U.S. Senate candidate Dan Osborne announced his upcoming campaign has submitted approximately 12,500 petition signatures, a key step towards securing a place on Nebraska's 2026 Senate ballot. Speaking at a signature turn-in event, Osborne thanked supporters, volunteers, and state officials who helped oversee the petition process. Osborne highlighted concerns about the future of Social Security, rising costs, and what he described as growing corporate consolidation across industries, ranging from healthcare and meatpacking to housing.
20: I believe in the words of Abraham Lincoln, a government by and for the people. And right now it seems like it's a government for the 1% corporations. And that's certainly something I'm going to take to Washington, D.C. and fight for all these people that have built this country with their bare hands.
18: Osborne concluded by expressing confidence that Nebraska voters will ultimately decide the race and predicted victory in the 2026 election. Check out our Rural Radio Scottsbluff app presented by Regional West. 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
3: 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Corn and soybean prices moved lower yesterday from bearish data released in the June WASDE and the crop production reports. Sluggish weekly export sales for the first week in June also pressured corn and soybean. Additionally, energy markets dropped after President Trump canceled strikes on Iran amid a peace deal reportedly just days away. USDA's monthly data estimated the smallest U.S. wheat crop since 1970. That supported the wheat market a little yesterday. Traders will shift their focus from the USDA reports now to crop weather and any developments in the Middle East. Here in the overnight session and the ECBOT this morning, we continue to move slightly lower. July corn is down 1.5 at 410.25. December down 2 at 437.5. July soybeans are down 1.75 at 1113.25. And November is down 2.5 at 1131.5. July bean oil down 108. July soybean meal is up $2 a ton. July Kansas City wheat 1.75 down at 633. Moving over to the livestock futures, at the end of the day yesterday, we ended higher in cattle, mostly higher in hog futures. August live cattle, 117 higher, 242.67. October was up $1.70. August feeder cattle, 527 higher at 359.65. September was up 515. July lean hogs, 22 down, 96.62, but the rest of the pit was higher. August was up 47. Class 3 milk futures, July up 17 cents, 16.58. 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
6: It's nearly tripled in size in about 24 hours. In far northwest Nebraska, the South Fork Fire burning more than 23,000 acres and counting, up from about 8,000 just 24 hours prior. The latest information shows 5% containment, according to watch duty. Mandatory evacuations and evacuation warnings have been issued for that fire. But that comes as heavy, severe storms just rolled through central and eastern Nebraska early yesterday morning. Heavy straight-line winds, uprooting trees, plus hail reported basically following the interstate from Lexington to Lincoln. Multiple tornado warnings also issued in eastern Nebraska and western Iowa. Well, military veterans interested in agriculture have a new resource available through the American Vet Farm Network. It's supported by USDA's National Institute of Food and Agriculture. The program provides education, technical assistance, and one-on-one support for veterans exploring farming and ranching opportunities. Topics include things like business planning, financing, livestock production, soil health, and USDA programs. And finally, questions are emerging about the future of the U.S.-Mexico-Canada agreement after President Donald Trump said earlier this week he's uncertain whether he will renew the trade pact when it comes up for review next year. USMCA was signed during Trump's first term, requiring the U.S., Mexico, and Canada to conduct a formal review by July. Trump said Canada and Mexico need U.S. markets and more, than the U.S. needs their products. Ag groups continue to strongly support the agreement, saying it provides critical export opportunities and market certainty for farmers and ranchers. Canada and Mexico have both indicated they are prepared to renew the deal, while trade discussions among the three countries continue.
7: Eligible specialty crop producers now have until August 7th to apply for USDA's Assistance for Specialty Crop Farmers program.
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7: That's Undersecretary for Farm Production and Conservation, Richard Fordyce. 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
8: Initially, we had $1 billion set aside. 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
7: With a list of eligible specialty crops available online at www.fsa.usda.gov/ASCF. As a reminder, specialty crops grown in controlled environments, such as mushrooms, are not eligible. Also found at that web address, payment rates established in tiered metrics. As explained by the Undersecretary,
8: Tier 1 includes specialty crops with an average annual revenue of more than $10,000 per acre, and that Tier 1 payment rate is $650 per acre.
7: Two additional tiers for eligible specialty crops include payment rates based on amount of annual average revenue per acre. And Undersecretary Fordyce notes a payment calculation for beans and peas.
8: All types of beans and peas that were not eligible for the FBA program are $25 an acre. And the reason we went with that is there were some dry beans and peas that were in the Farmer Bridge Assistance, and their payment rate was around, some were a little above, some were a little below, that $25 per acre rate.
7: And the payment limit under the Assistance for Specialty Crop Farmers program is $250,000. I'm Rod Bain reporting for the U.S. Department of Agriculture in Washington, D.C.
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1: In 1963, Ogallala rebuilt a portion of Front Street to appear as it did when the cattle drives terminated at the railhead here. Stacy Bauer and his wife stepped in when there was a chance the place might disappear.
3: We wanted to see it stay alive, thrive, and so we decided to purchase it. I had a little bit of restaurant experience in my past, and she had a little bit of bartending experience in her past, so we thought between the two of us we could come together and make the place work.
1: Not only is there a restaurant, saloon, and museum here, but visitors also enjoy reenactments of life from the days of the Wild West.
3: We hire 30-35 college students and high school students every year to put on the show, and we have a show director that is a local historian, and so he puts it together for us. It runs from Memorial Day weekend, usually till about mid-August when the kids go back to school.
1: Inside one of the buildings, you'll find more items that depict what life was once like here.
3: We have a museum that has one of the simulated jail cells from the period, an undertaker's hearse. We have an old barber shop set up, and we have several artifacts. Several of them are on loan to the museum, as well as some that came along when we purchased the place.
1: They'll usually have visitors from every state and about 25 foreign countries every summer.
3: It's just the cowboy theme, and people are really drawn to it from around the world. It's kind of amazing because there's a lot of history in other aspects of the world. It's a lot older than what the cowboy period was, but from the Western movies, I imagine, they just want to see and be around some of those aspects.
1: Today, Front Street remains a bustling place without some of the rowdier elements from over a century ago. Traveling the countryside in Ogallala, Nebraska, I'm Andrew McCray.
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8: 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Here's Chris Whitting.
9: 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He was hoping to brand himself a winner. 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Problem was, Henry's

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6: ABC News, I'm Sherry Preston. Some violent weather in the central part of the country. At least 17 tornadoes touching down in Illinois and flights at a standstill in Chicago. ABC's Alex Perez is there.
7: At Chicago's Midway Airport, air traffic controllers forced to evacuate.
8: There's a tornado warning for the airport. It's supposed to be here in 10 minutes or so. We're evacuating the tower.
7: And a ground stop issued at O'Hare Airport. Nationwide, more than 1,400 flights canceled and thousands more delayed.
6: No reported fatalities in the storms. A day after threatening to blow up Iran further, President Trump now says a peace deal is imminent. Iran not confirming that, leaving the next steps unclear. Former Uvalde, Texas School District Police Chief Pete Arredondo back in court as a judge considers a motion for a change of venue. He's charged with 10 counts of endangering students by not responding quickly enough to the mass shooting in 2022. This is ABC News. Security will be very strict this weekend. You've got Game 5 of the NBA playoffs, the Stanley Cup Final, the start of the World Cup, and President Trump's birthday present, that big UFC fight on the White House lawn this Sunday. ABC News security contributor John Cohen with some advice for fans going to any of the events in person.
9: We want people to be aware, not scared. So when you're at the event, take a look around. Become familiar with your surroundings. Think just for a moment what you would do if some type of emergency broke out. And then enjoy the event. And if you see anything suspicious, anything that makes you uncomfortable, report it to local law enforcement or security personnel.
6: President Trump's handpicked board at the Kennedy Center is seeking a stay of a judge's ruling that says Trump's name was illegally added to the center and that it must be removed by the end of the day today. The formal request was filed late yesterday. That judge's ruling said that only Congress can change the name of the Kennedy Center. I'm Sherry Preston, ABC News.
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7: 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I'm Dave Strang, your host for Daybreak on this 12th of June on 960 AM and 100.3 FM. As we get an update on weather, we send it to meteorologist Don Day.
8: Temperatures are going to be bouncing around a little bit over the next several days as we have a series of cool fronts that have been affecting the weather here lately. Today, we're going to actually see temperatures go the other way. They're going to go back up, but it's temporary. Upper 80s and lower 90s today will be replaced by temperatures 20 degrees cooler tomorrow, and on Sunday, we may not even hit 70 degrees. These cool fronts coming out of the Northern Rockies of southern Canada and Montana will drop temperatures as they come through, kick the wind up a bit, although thankfully the winds are not going to be as bad. They're still going to be breezy, but they should be less. Unfortunately, though, fire danger situation remains high, although there may be some higher humidity air, a few clouds and a few showers on Sunday. There'll be few and far between. It may not be till late next week before we can talk about subtropical moisture and better chances of thunderstorms. Here's your forecast from the Platte Valley Bank Weather Center. Sunny to partly sunny, temperatures in the upper 80s and lower 90s today, not as windy. Lows tonight, middle 50s, breezy north to northeast winds as a cool front comes in, only reaching 70 Saturday. Looking at a brisk north wind of 15 to 30, upper 40s Saturday night. Sunday, only 60s. Some clouds around, slight chance for a few showers, 40s Sunday night, warming back to the upper 70s Monday.
7: We had 75 degrees for a high temperature in Scottsbluff yesterday. The overnight low was 50. Today's average high is 83 with an average low of 53. Our record high in Scottsbluff, 101 degrees. That was back in 1952. And just a few years before that, 32 degrees, the record low set in 1947. Sunrise this morning was at 5:19. It'll be setting at 8:30 this evening. And as we check conditions, we are seeing sunny skies all across the region. Alliance at 54 degrees, 63 in Chadron. Kimball has 60, 59 in Sydney. Ogallala reporting 54. It's 58 at Pine Bluffs. Cheyenne now is at 50 degrees, 55 in Torrington. And here in Scotts Bluff at Western Nebraska Regional Airport, a temperature of 57 degrees, the dew point at 41, 55% relative humidity. Right now, the winds have picked up a little bit. East winds at about 10 to 15 miles per hour, gusts to around 20, and a falling barometer, 30.02 inches. Again, 57 degrees at the airport right now. We have 56 at our studios at KNEB. We are at 9 past 7 o'clock now and set for an update on news. With that report, we send it to News Director Scott Miller. Good morning, Scott.
9: Good morning, Dave. Good morning, everyone. Officials with the Rocky Mountain Complex Incident Management Team 2 say, as anticipated, fire activity increased overnight in the northwest and northeast divisions of the South Fork Fire. Those areas contained the largest section of open fire line and are expected to see the most fire activity again today as shifting winds continue to influence fire behavior. As of this morning, the blaze was reported at 28,066 acres, with growth of the fire footprint also seen Thursday south of Highway 20 to the northeast of Fort Robinson. Air operations yesterday were bolstered with additional aviation resources, including multiple fixed-wing aircraft and an unmanned aircraft system, providing enhanced intelligence and support for ground operations. Community members are invited to attend a public meeting tonight at 6 p.m. at the Crawford Community Center. Representatives from local, state, and federal agencies, along with Incident Command, will provide updates on current fire activity and suppression efforts, evacuation information, and closures and access restrictions. Those unable to attend can watch a recording of that meeting on Facebook or YouTube following the event. The City of Minotair this week met, and the council decided it was in the best interest of all to limit the number of days that fireworks can be discharged. During Tuesday's meeting, the council passed a resolution that would cap the number of days for pyrotechnics to just 3. On July 2nd and 3rd, people within city limits could shoot off fireworks from 8 a.m. to 10 p.m. On Independence Day itself, residents will be able to shoot off fireworks until midnight. Traditionally, most cities in the Panhandle do offer a 10-day window to discharge fireworks, but with severe drought across the region, most cities have reduced the number of days of availability to fire those off. Now that the floodwaters have subsided, officials in Morrill County have been able to summarize the traumatic activity from Monday night when torrential rainfall triggered flash flooding and a massive multi-agency rescue operation. Authorities say localized downpours dumped up to 8 inches of rain near Baird, trapping motorists and homeowners alike near Link L62A. The situation turned critical when a fire truck became trapped in the rising waters, injuring a firefighter and prompting emergency water rescue teams from the Scotts Bluff County and Game and Parks to rush to the scene. Meanwhile, officials closely monitored the Wild Horse retention dams, which ultimately held under high stress, preventing widespread evacuations in Baird. The firefighter and several residents were successfully rescued, and officials reported no loss of life. However, the aftermath is severe. Canal breaches have caused heavy damage, and road and bridge repairs are expected to take weeks or even months. Independent U.S. Senate candidate Dan Osborne announced that his campaign has submitted approximately 12,500 petition signatures, a key step towards securing a place on the November ballot. Speaking at a signature turn-in event, Osborne thanked supporters, volunteers, and state officials who helped oversee the petition process. He highlighted concerns about the future of Social Security, rising costs, and what he described as growing corporate consolidation across industries, ranging from healthcare and meatpacking.
10: I believe in the words of Abraham Lincoln, a government by and for the people. And right now it seems like it's a government for the 1% corporations. And that's certainly something I'm going to take to Washington, D.C. and fight for all these people that have built this country with their bare hands.
9: Osborne concluded by expressing confidence that Nebraska voters will ultimately decide the race and predicted victory in the 2026 election. A Scottsbluff business owner and an employee were arrested last week after investigating

0: investigations into the sale of controlled substances. Arrest warrants were served on three people related to the illegal sale of controlled substances. The arrests following a multi-agency investigation into mushroom products being sold at stores in multiple Nebraska communities. 45-year-old Angie Fernandez, the owner of La Bamba in Scottsbluff, was arrested Wednesday, June 3rd, while 32-year-old employee Heidi Moore was arrested 2 days later, both for distribution of a controlled substance. A third arrest out of Red Willow County was also made in connection with that investigation. The Nebraska Department of Transportation and Werner Construction will be hosting an informal public meeting Wednesday, June 24th. The meeting will provide the public with an opportunity to see the scope and location of work in Bridgeport and to speak with the construction team and NDOT engineers about the work before construction begins within a few weeks. Traffic will be maintained throughout construction with the use of temporary lane closures to minimize disruptions. While the in-town construction commences, work on the north bridges will continue using temporary traffic signals. A 12-foot width restriction will be in effect throughout the project duration, work expected to be completed in November this year. That meeting scheduled for the 24th from 4 to 6 p.m. at the Prairie Winds Community Center on Main Street in Bridgeport. And the Nebraska State Director for the National Federation of Independent Businesses says small business across the state are expressing extreme caution as expectations of future economic conditions drop to their lowest level since late 2024. The nationwide NFIB Small Business Optimism Index fell 0.6 points in May to 95.3, remaining below its 52-year average of 98, while the Uncertainty Index rose 3 points from April to 91. In a release, Ryan McIntosh said, with small business owners reporting taxes and inflation as top issues, the cost of doing business in Nebraska is becoming unsustainable, and local job creators need immediate relief from top-heavy tax burdens and rising costs just to keep their doors open. Make sure to check out the Rural Radio Scottsbluff app presented by Regional West. 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
3: Hello, good morning. This is Lonnie Pates with USDA's Market News Service in St. Joseph, Missouri, with your morning auction market roundup for yesterday. Yesterday at Mitchell Livestock in Mitchell, South Dakota, receipts totaled 5,200 head. That's compared to last reported at 849 and a year ago at right at 6,500 head. Compared to the previous week, feeder steers 900 pounds and heavier called steady to 5 higher. Feeder heifers were too lightly tested last week for a comparison. Good to very good demand for this large offering of backgrounded yearlings. Many offered in full loads and multiple load lots. There was also some fall weaned calves on offer. Here's some feeder steer prices, medium and large ones. Three weights at $6.22.5 to $7. Four weights at $5.50 to $5.60. Five weights, $5.10 to $5.60. Six weights at $4.31 to $4.80. Seven weights, $3.76.5 to $4.29. Eight weights ears, $3.40 to $3.68. And nine weights at $3.29 to $3.54. Moving on to

0: half to 376, 8 weights at 326 and a half to 338, and 9 weight heifers at 302 to 323. Next, let's move on to Woodward Livestock Auction out of Woodward, Oklahoma. I had light receipts there yesterday, 737 head on offer, last reported 1267, and a year ago at 753. There was not enough on offer to test in any of the classes there. However, demand was good on those light receipts. Here's some feeder steer prices, medium and large ones. 5 weights at 455 to 484. 6 weights 375 to 430, 7 weights at 330 to 377, 8 weights at 329 to 345, 9 weights 332.75 to 335, and they did have some steers weighing from 1,000 to 1,100 pounds at $3 to 311. Moving on to feeder heifers, medium and large ones. 4 weights at 425 to 446, 5 weights at 355 to 421, 6 weights 341 to 363, 7 weights at 310 to 331, a package of 800 pound heifers at 311 and a half, and a package of 928 pound heifers at 302. Next, let's move on to winter livestock out of Pratt, Kansas there on Thursday. Receipts total 1971, last reported 1529, and a year ago at 2541. Compared to the previous week, 800 to 1,000 pound steers called 5 to 6 higher. However, the load lots of fancy steers sold steady. Not enough steers under 800 pounds or heifers under 700 pounds for a market test, and those 700 to 900 pound heifers sold from very uneven. That'd be 5 lower to 5 higher. Here's some feeder steer prices, medium and large ones. 4 weights from 477 and a half to 485. A package of 582 pounders at 467 and a half. Did have a package of 610 pounders at 439. 7 weight steers, 364 to 380. And 8 weights at 344 and a half to 370 and a half. 9 weights at 333 to 345. Did have some heifers, medium and large ones on offer. 5 weights at $4 to 414. 6 weights at 362. 7 weights 328 to 358. 8 weights at 302 and a half to 335 and a half. They did have a package of 813 pound heifers that were going back for replacements that brought 376 per hundred, and that equated to about $3,050 per head. 9 weight heifers on offer there in Pratt yesterday, 304 to 310. And this has been Lonnie Pates with USDA Market News Service with your morning auction roundup. Have a great day, everyone.
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0: Look at the factors influencing today's commodity trade. 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
1: Well, good morning. Overnight, we had July corn steady at 411 and three quarters. July wheat down 2.5 cents at 584 and a quarter. And July beans down 0.75 cents at 1114 and a quarter. We didn't see any export sales here this morning. Crude oil is currently down $2.52 a barrel. That's about $2 off its lows. The India soybean oil imports have really surged, which has been supporting the bean oil market here. Very strong demand for the corn. But the reports yesterday, the biggest feature was the wheat number. They lowered the winter wheat production and the carryouts. They cut the hard red wheat number down by 18 million. I think it's much more than that, but we'll have to see what comes out. The weather looks pretty good around the country after yesterday's bad weather in Illinois, Iowa, and Indiana. But for the most part, things look pretty good out there. We're getting back to a little bit more normal weather here now. But overall, you know, the funds, are, I believe, are now out of the corn. Some people have the funds long 90,000 contracts of beans. I think it's significantly less than that. But if the funds still need to bail out of some bean positions, we can move lower. And that's really about it.
0: Well, thank you, Mark. That is Mark Gold with Top Third Ag Marketing in Chicago. 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Do remember the trading futures and options does involve a substantial risk of loss and may not be suitable for all investors. 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I'm Lacey Shippey.
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0: Welcome back to the Rural Radio Network. It's time now to head down to Frankfort, Kansas, with Jerry Stoll from Country Futures. He has our livestock comments this morning. What to keep your eyes on as we head into today's trade. Good morning, Jerry.
4: Good morning. S&P futures currently up 11. The dollar index 99.86 up 6. Dow futures up 172. Crude oil 85.13 down 258. Last night's lean hog index was 92.90 down 2. And the pork cutoff value fell 149 to 94.47. Just as we end the week here, we'll just don't see anything dynamic on the opening. Just call hog steady mixed. Cattle complex, the latest CME feeder index, 370.10, up 204. Choice beef cutoff value last night was down 8 at 390.321, and that compared to that noon print yesterday at 394.88, up 159. So we just seems like we continue to struggle at 395. If we could hurdle that area, maybe we could get something going. Cash fed trade is virtually non-existent for the week here. So today's Friday, and we'll have to see something going here. Everybody's waited till the last hour. And the question is, who's going to win, the packers or the feedlots? We'll go with mixed in the cattle when we open here at 8:30.
0: Thank you, Jerry. 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Consider these risks before investing. You can find more news, markets, and information online at our website, ruralradio.com. 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
2: 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Let's check sports this morning on the Rural Radio Network. I'm Chris Cottrell. Coaching news at WNCC. Ryan Davis has stepped down as the head women's basketball coach, and the school has named former player and assistant coach Cheyenne Perot as the new head coach. Perot has spent the last 3 years as an assistant coach with the program, and she played one season for the Cougars. That was 2022, helping the team to the national Final Four. Perot said this about her appointment, quote, "I am incredibly excited and honored to lead the women's basketball program. The history, tradition, and legacy of basketball at WNCC is truly special, and I am grateful to have been a part of that legacy as a player and an assistant coach. And now as head coach, I look forward to building on that strong foundation and continuing the program's tradition of excellence," end quote. Cheyenne Perot named the new women's basketball coach at WNCC, replacing Ryan Davis. West Nebraska All-Star Week concludes tomorrow with both the football and volleyball showcase games in Scotts Bluff. The 48th annual football game kicks off at 11 tomorrow morning at Bearcat Stadium. There are two Scotts Bluff players that will play one final time on their home field, Aiden Hafner along with Hayden Schmier. Schmier touched on what it means to play one more time in his own backyard.
3: It'll be pretty fun. Like, we grew up playing football ever since 7th grade at this field, so I'd say it's going to mean something to me to be able to play my last ever football game surrounded by guys that are going to care for us and that I've worked hard with my whole life.
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2: 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Local baseball last night, the Nebraska Outlaws scored 2 runs in the bottom of the 7th to rally to beat Morgan County 8-7. Tegan Maloney homered and drove in 3 as part of a 2-hit night. Tommy Quintana picked up the win in a relief role. Tonight, the Pioneers take on the Outlaws at Oregon Trail Park Stadium. First pitch at 6:35. We'll have the broadcast starting at 6:20 with the pregame show. The Legion baseball weekend started early yesterday for Gehring Platte Valley Companies. They won at Aurora 9-1. BNC Steel lost the juniors game 14-7. They'll continue with their College World Series trip the rest of the weekend. Here's assistant coach Danny O'Boyle on what's ahead.
5: Lincoln High Friday and then Nebraska City on Saturday. Don't know a ton about them, but just looking at scores, I think it's going to be a really competitive trip for us. It's a trip we like to make because it's teams that we don't normally get to see.

0: So you're not seeing the same guys, same arms, and it gives you a chance to see where you're at compared to other teams in the state. So it'll give us a new look, but it'll be plenty challenging for us.
1: Gearing on the road east this weekend, so are the Wesco Zephyrs. The Z's fell to Alliance on Wednesday at home 4-3 in extra innings. The Zephyrs at the Kearney tournament today through Sunday. They'll play a game against Elkhorn on Sunday. Speaking of the College World Series, today is opening day in Omaha for the 8-team field. Games today, it's Troy playing West Virginia at noon, and then at 5 o'clock, Ole Miss takes on North Carolina. Tomorrow's games at noon, Oklahoma plays Alabama. The night game tomorrow pits Texas against Georgia. It was all Cubs yesterday as they avoid the sweep in Denver, beating the Rockies 9-3. Here's one bright spot in the loss for the Rockies.
2: Everything's been down. Will he do it again, or will he try and go up and get him to chase a high fastball?
3: We'll find out here. 3-2 pitch is elevated towards deep right center field. Back at the fence. There's number one. Cole Carrick, his first home run as a big leaguer.
1: Jack Corrigan and Zach Goodman on the Rockies Radio Network. Carrick, a two-hit game, the homer included. Rocks do take 2-3 from the Cubs and win the series this weekend. Colorado visiting Sacramento to play the A's. Late start tonight, broadcast at 7:30 on KOLT 690 and 101.7. NFL news out of Denver. The Broncos have given Coach Sean Payton a new 5-year contract extension that runs through the 2030 season. Payton and the Broncos figure to be one of the top favorites in the AFC this year after reaching the conference championship game this past season. That is the latest from the Sports Desk this hour. I'm Chris Cottrell.
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12: 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As we get an update on weather, let's send it to meteorologist Don Day.
13: Temperatures are going to be bouncing around a little bit over the next several days as we have a series of cool fronts.
7: that have been affecting the weather here lately. Today, we're going to actually see temperatures go the other way. They're going to go back up, but it's temporary. Upper 80s and lower 90s today will be replaced by temperatures 20 degrees cooler tomorrow, and on Sunday, we may not even hit 70 degrees. These cool fronts coming out of the northern Rockies of southern Canada and Montana will drop temperatures as they come through, kick the wind up a bit, although thankfully the winds are not going to be as bad. They're still going to be breezy, but they should be less. Unfortunately, though, fire danger situation remains high. Although there may be some higher humidity air, a few clouds and a few showers on Sunday, there'll be few and far between. It may not be till late next week before we can talk about subtropical moisture and better chances of thunderstorms. Here's your forecast from the Platte Valley Bank Weather Center. Sunny to partly sunny, temperatures in the upper 80s and lower 90s today, not as windy. Lows tonight, middle 50s, breezy north to northeast winds as a cool front comes in, only reaching 70 Saturday. Looking at a brisk north wind of 15 to 30, upper 40s Saturday night. Sunday, only 60s. Some clouds around, slight chance for a few showers, 40s Sunday night, warming back to the upper 70s Monday.
12: We do have sunny skies all across the region this morning as things are warming up. We're at 70 degrees right now at KNEB. Daybreak continues with an update on news now. We send it to News Director Scott Miller. Good morning, Scott.
13: Good morning, Dave. Good morning, everyone. Officials with the Rocky Mountain Complex Incident Management Team say, as anticipated, fire activity increased overnight in the northwest and northeast divisions of the South Fork Fire. Those areas contain the largest section of open fire line and are anticipated to see the most fire activity Friday as shifting winds continue to influence fire behavior. As of this morning, the blaze was reported at an estimated 28,067 acres, with growth of the fire footprint also seen yesterday south of Highway 20 to the northeast of Fort Robinson. Air operations yesterday were bolstered with additional aviation resources, which included multiple fixed-wing aircraft and an unmanned aircraft system providing enhanced intelligence and support for ground operations. Meanwhile, community members are invited to attend a public meeting this evening at 6 p.m. at the Crawford Community Center. Representatives from local, state, and federal agencies, as well as incident managers, will provide updates on current fire activity and suppression efforts, evacuation information, closures, and access restrictions. Those unable to attend can watch the recording of that meeting on Facebook or YouTube following the event. The city of Minotaure is among the latest that will have restrictions related to fireworks. The council meeting during Tuesday passing a resolution to cap the number of days for pyrotechnic use to just 3. July 2nd and 3rd, people within city limits can shoot off fireworks from 8 a.m. till 10 p.m., and on Independence Day itself, residents will be able to shoot off fireworks until midnight. Traditionally, most cities in the Panhandle have offered a 10-day window to discharge fireworks, but with severe drought across the region, most cities have reduced the number of days of availability to be able to discharge those pyrotechnics. Now that the floodwaters have subsided, officials in Morrill County have been able to summarize the dramatic activity from Monday night when torrential rainfall triggered flash flooding and a massive multi-agency rescue operation. Authorities say localized downpours dumped up to 8 inches of rain near Baird, trapping motorists and homeowners near Nebraska L62A. That situation turned critical when a Bridgeport fire truck became trapped in the rising waters, injuring a firefighter and prompting emergency water rescue teams from Scottsbluff County and Gaiman Parks to rush to the scene. Meanwhile, officials closely monitored the Wild Horse retention dams, which ultimately held under high stress, preventing widespread evacuations in Baird. The firefighter and several residents were successfully rescued, and officials reported no loss of life. However, the aftermath is severe. Canal breaches have caused heavy damage, and road and bridge repairs are expected to take weeks or even months. Independent U.S. Senate candidate Dan Osborne announced that his campaign submitted approximately 12,700 petition signatures, a key step toward securing a place on Nebraska's 2026 Senate ballot. speaking at a signature turn-in event Thursday. Osborne thanks supporters, volunteers, and state officials.

0: officials who helped oversee the process. He highlighted concerns about the future of Social Security, rising costs, and what he described as growing corporate consolidation across industries, ranging from healthcare and meatpacking to housing.
1: I believe in the words of Abraham Lincoln, a government by and for the people. And right now it seems like it's a government for the 1% corporations. And that's certainly something I'm going to take to Washington, D.C. and fight for all these people that have built this country with their bare hands.
0: Osborne concluded by expressing confidence that Nebraska voters will ultimately decide the race, and he predicted victory in the election. A Scottsbluff business owner and an employee were arrested last week following investigations into the sale of controlled substances. Last week, arrest warrants were issued on three people related to the illegal sale of controlled substances. Those arrests following a multi-agency investigation into mushroom products being sold at stores in multiple Nebraska communities. 45-year-old Angie Fernandez, owner of La Bamba in Scottsbluff, was arrested Wednesday, June 3rd, while 32-year-old employee Heidi Moore was arrested 2 days later, both of them for suspicion of distribution of a controlled substance. A third arrest out of Red Willow County was also made in connection to that investigation. The Nebraska Department of Transportation and Werner Construction will be hosting an informal public meeting Wednesday, June 24th. The meeting will provide the public an opportunity to see the scope and location of work in Bridgeport, as well as speaking with the construction team and state transportation engineers about the work before construction starts within a few weeks. Traffic will be maintained throughout construction with the use of temporary lane closures to minimize disruptions. While the in-town construction commences, work on the bridges north of the community will continue using temporary traffic signals and a 12-foot width restriction to be in place. Work is anticipated to be completed in November. That meeting is scheduled for the 24th from 4 to 6 p.m. at the Prairie Winds Community Center on Main Street in Bridgeport. Don't miss our nightly KNEB.TV newscast featuring the latest news, weather, sports, and ag information presented by Platte Valley Companies. 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
5: It's time for this week's Beef Checkoff Update on the Rural Radio Network. I'm Alex Makovica. Adam Wagner is joining us, Director of Marketing with the Nebraska Beef Council. And Adam, you were part of the Beef Ambassador Contest that was held midweek this week. Tell us a little bit about that contest and what it was all about.
6: Yeah, you're right. We had the opportunity to help out this year, and I was actually a judge for the media interview portion of the 26th Nebraska Beef Ambassador Contest, which is really held in conjunction with the Nebraska Cattlemen's mid-year meeting, so it was great that that all worked together. The contest is really designed to help young people strengthen their beef advocacy skills and develop their ability to communicate with consumers about the beef industry. And so as part of this contest, the participants completed a mock interview with that they would get similar to where if they met with a reporter or just a consumer and wanted to talk about beef or the beef industry. And the goal is to evaluate not only their knowledge of the beef industry, but also their ability to communicate effectively and to connect with an audience that might not have that agricultural background. And this year there were four contestants, and I can honestly say that every one of them was just outstanding. They demonstrated a really strong understanding of beef

0: production, of nutrition, sustainability, and of course of animal care, with many of them working with animals. But just as important is their ability to relate to consumers in a genuine and authentic way. You know, their passion for agriculture and for sharing the story of beef was really evident throughout the competition. From the Nebraska Beef Council standpoint, we support the beef ambassadors throughout the year as they participate in educational events and consumer outreach programs and even some of those promotional activities that they do throughout the state. So these young advocates are really an important key to what we're doing, helping educate consumers and having them learn about how beef is raised and why it remains a nutritious and versatile food choice for their families. This year's winners were Parker Walachowski from Overton in the Collegiate Division and Taylan Moss from West Point in the Senior Division. So both of them will receive scholarship funds, and they'll also serve as the Beef Ambassadors for this year. It's really great to assist with this contest and support those student advocates. Programs like the Beef Ambassador Contest really help develop that next generation of ag leaders and communicators. And like I said, after seeing the talent and the enthusiasm from these kids, it's easy to feel good about the future of the beef advocacy in Nebraska.
1: Yeah, most definitely. That's so cool. Well, congratulations to those winners. We'll be hearing from them all summer long, of course, as they work in various capacities as beef ambassadors. Let's look ahead now. You guys have a Girls Who Grill event coming up next Tuesday. And Adam, I don't know if I just haven't heard of this before or if this is something new, but tell us more about this.
0: This is a new program that we're rolling out this year. And so next week, we will be hosting a Girls Who Grill event at the Ruhlman Steakhouse in Ashland, Nebraska. And we're excited about this because it's a unique opportunity to bring together women from across Nebraska who have a real passion for food, for nutrition, and for networking with others. The event is actually part of a national beef checkoff initiative designed to support our summer grilling campaign and help more consumers feel confident about preparing beef at home. So we've invited a diverse group of women, including some dietitians, there's media personalities, content creators, and even some beef producers who are going to spend an afternoon learning about the different cuts of beef that are great for grilling, some grilling techniques, and then preparation tips as they prepare to go home and try those out with their own families. So one of the things that we're really most excited about is the networking aspect of this event, bringing together women from a different background and areas of expertise. It really creates this conversation and learning opportunity that's really unique. And they'll not only learn how to grill cuts like a flat iron and a flank steak and a sirloin and a ribeye, but they'll also hear directly from people involved in producing beef and then gain that better understanding of how the care for animals and the commitment goes into raising high-quality beef here in Nebraska. So we're always looking for ways to connect with consumers and connect those people with those who are out there raising beef, and so this is going to be a really fun way to do that. And the Girls Who Grills event is an engaging way to build those connections with while helping those participants gain confidence and excitement around the grill. So our hope is that they all leave with some new skills, some new relationships, and of course, a greater appreciation for the beef that's raised here in Nebraska.
1: Super cool. Looking forward to that event again happening next Tuesday in Ashland. All right, Adam Wagner is joining us, Director of Marketing with the Nebraska Beef Council, for this week's Beef Checkoff Update.
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3: 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They all love you very much. Kayla Singleton having a birthday, also Dan Marshall and Jeff Robbins. Happy birthday to Rhett Kressel, 9 years old, and Julie Kressel, love your family. Gary Gorman of Scotts Bluff is 70. Happy birthday from the Shopping for Seniors volunteers. Happy 90th to Betty Mack. Love Dawn, Bill, Deb, Chuck, and

0: Lily. Dylan Kyle having a birthday and an anniversary greeting today to Roy and Joy Peters. Then tomorrow, John Schlotthauer has a birthday. Also, Justin Keener of Mitchell. Happy 16th tomorrow. Love, Mom, Dad, and Ashton. And then on Sunday, Brooke Heine and Robin Christensen, Jessica Davies, and Maxwell Stewart from Dan and Brenda. A very happy birthday through the weekend to you all.
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7: 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Grains were lower overnight with lots of pressure from the crude oil, which was down several dollars at one point in the overnight session. The president says some kind of resolution with Iran could be signed as soon as Sunday. That would include a 60-day period of negotiations. And also the reopening of the Strait of Hormuz, the lifting of the blockade, and release of some of Iran's funds. July corn futures reached a new low last night, heading towards filling a gap around that 405 level. Along with crude, corn is lower with an increase in South American production estimates on yesterday's report and a bump in the world ending stocks. Soybeans and wheat futures were lower as well, even though the wheat production was lowered along with the ending stocks number. July corn is down a quarter at 411 and three quarters. December down one at 438 and a half. July soybeans up a half at 1115 and a half. November down one at 1133. July Chicago wheat down one and a quarter at 585 and a half. September down one and a half at 597. July Kansas City wheat down one and a half at 633 and a quarter. September down three quarters at 640 and a half. July soybean meal up 170 at 303.40. July bean oil down 68 at 73.77. June live cattle are up 17 cents at 251.65. August up 15 at 242.82. August feeders are up 40 at 360.05. September up 22 at 356.75. July lean hogs down $1.47 at 95.15. And class 3 milk for July up 12 at 16.70 here on the Rural Radio Network.
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4: ABC News, I'm Sherry Preston. SpaceX blasts off for Wall Street. The biggest IPO ever happening right now. Elon Musk is there, his company on track to become the most valuable company ever to go public. And ABC's Elizabeth Schulze says you could end up owning some of it.
5: There are new rules on stock exchanges that make it easier for newly public companies to get added to index funds. What that means is if you have a 401k or a retirement account, you could very soon own SpaceX without even realizing it.
4: President Trump saying a deal has been agreed to in Iran, even though Iran is not confirming that is the case. The president's big birthday UFC party set for Sunday. Seven UFC fights will be carried out on the White House lawn. The president's hand-picked board at the Kennedy Center is seeking a stay of a judge's ruling that says Trump's name was illegally added to the Kennedy Center and that it must be removed by the end of the day today. The former request was filed late yesterday. Severe weather and tornadoes overnight. 17 tornadoes touching down in Illinois. This is ABC News. It's been a year since many schools started adopting cell phone bans during the day, and early evidence shows not only are students interacting better socially, they may be starting to improve academically as well.
6: The research is mixed so far. The largest study to date found that cell phone bans are very effective at reducing phone use during the school day, no surprise, but researchers didn't see immediate gains in test scores. But that said, a study from Florida found improvements in both attendance and academic performance after school. Had time to adjust to the policy, and experts say that's an important point because educational gains often take longer to show up than behavioral changes.
4: That's ABC's Bethany Braun Silva. Pope Leo, on his final day in Spain, warning human smugglers they will face God's wrath for exploiting the desperation of migrants. He's in Tenerife, the largest of the Canary Islands, and the epicenter of the African migration route to Europe. The Pope meeting today with humanitarian aid organizations. Sherry Preston, ABC News.
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15: 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As we roll with an update on weather, here's meteorologist Don Day.
16: Temperatures are going to be bouncing around a little bit over the next several days as we have a series of cool fronts that have been affecting the weather here lately. Today, we're going to actually see temperatures go the other way. They're going to go back up, but it's temporary. Upper 80s and lower 90s today will be replaced by temperatures 20 degrees cooler tomorrow, and on Sunday, we may not even hit 70 degrees. These cool fronts coming out of the Northern Rockies of southern Canada and Montana will drop temperatures as they come through, kick the wind up a bit, although thankfully the winds are not going to be as bad. They're still going to be breezy, but they should be less. Unfortunately, though, fire danger situation remains high, although there may be some higher humidity air, a few clouds and a few showers on Sunday. There'll be few and far between. It may not be till late next week before we can talk about subtropical moisture and better chances of thunderstorms. Here's your forecast from the Platte Valley Bank Weather Center. Sunny to partly sunny, temperatures in the upper 80s and lower 90s today, not as windy. Lows tonight, middle 50s, breezy north to northeast winds as a cool front comes in, only reaching 70 Saturday. Looking at a brisk north wind of 15 to 30, upper 40s Saturday night. Sunday, only 60s. Some clouds around, slight chance for a few showers, 40s Sunday night, warming back to the upper 70s Monday.
15: And we are seeing sunny skies all across the region this morning. We have 70 degrees at our studios right now at KNEB. 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
17: Good morning, Dave. Good morning, everyone. Officials with the Rocky Mountain Complex Incident Management Team 2 say, as anticipated, fire activity increased overnight in the northwest and northeast divisions of the South Fork Fire. Those areas contain the largest section of open fire line and are expected to see the most fire activity Friday as shifting winds continue to influence fire behavior. As of Friday morning, the blaze was 28,066 acres, with growth of the fire footprint also seen Thursday south of Highway 20 to the northeast of Fort Robinson. Air operations Thursday were bolstered with additional aviation resources, including multiple fixed-wing aircraft and an unmanned aircraft system, providing enhanced intelligence and support for ground operations. Meanwhile, community members are invited to attend a public meeting this evening at 6 p.m. at the Crawford Community Center. Officials will provide updates on current fire activity and suppression efforts, evacuation information, and closures and access

0: restrictions. Those unable to attend can watch a recording of that meeting on Facebook or YouTube following the event. The city of Minotair met this week with the council deciding it's in the best interests of all to limit the number of days fireworks can be discharged this year. During the meeting, the council passed a resolution to cap the number of days for pyrotechnics to just 3. On July 2nd and 3rd, people within city limits can shoot off fireworks from 8 a.m. to 10 p.m. On Independence Day itself, residents will be able to shoot off fireworks until midnight. Now that the floodwaters have subsided, officials in Morrill County have been able to summarize the dramatic activity Monday night when torrential rainfall triggered flash flooding and a massive multi-agency rescue operation. Authorities say localized downpours dumped up to 8 inches of rain near Baird, trapping motorists and homeowners near Link 62A. The situation turned critical when a fire truck became trapped in the rising waters, injuring a firefighter and prompting emergency water rescue teams from Scottsbluff County and Game and Parks to rush to the scene. Meanwhile, officials closely monitored the Wild Horse retention dams, which ultimately held under high stress, preventing widespread evacuations in Baird. The firefighter and several residents were successfully rescued, and officials reported no loss of life. However, the aftermath is severe. Canal breaches have caused heavy damage. Road and bridge repairs are expected to take weeks or months. Independent U.S. Senate candidate Dan Osborne announced that his campaign has submitted approximately 12,500 petition signatures, a key step toward securing a place on Nebraska's 2026 Senate ballot. Speaking at a signature turn-in event, Osborne thanked supporters, volunteers, and state officials who helped oversee the petition process. Osborne highlighted concerns about the future of Social Security, rising costs, and what he described as growing corporate consolidation across industries, ranging from healthcare and meatpacking to housing.
1: I believe in the words of Abraham Lincoln, a government by and for the people. And right now it seems like it's a government for the 1% corporations. And that's certainly something I'm going to take to Washington, D.C. and fight for all these people that have built this country with their bare hands.
0: Osborne concluded by expressing confidence that Nebraska voters will ultimately decide the race, and he predicted victory in the 2026 election. The Nebraska State Director for the National Federation of Independent Business says small businesses across the state are expressing extreme caution as expectations for future economic conditions drop to their lowest level since late 2024. The nationwide NFIB Small Business Optimism Index fell 0.6 points in May to 95.3, remaining below the 52-year average of 98, while the Uncertainty Index rose 3 points from April to 91, which is well above the historical average of 68. In the release, Ryan McIntosh said with small business owners reporting taxes and inflation as top issues, the cost of doing business in Nebraska is becoming unsustainable, and local job creators need immediate relief from the top-heavy tax burdens and rising costs just to keep the doors open. The survey also found that in May, a seasonally adjusted 29% of small business owners reported job openings they could not fill, down 5 points from April and marking the lowest level since May of 2020. The Nebraska Department of Transportation and Werner Construction will be hosting an informal public meeting Wednesday, June 24th. The meeting will provide the public an opportunity to see the scope and location of work in Bridgeport and to speak with construction teams and engineers about the work before construction begins in a few weeks. Traffic will be maintained throughout construction with the use of temporary lane closures to minimize disruptions. While in-town construction commences, work on the north bridges will continue using temporary traffic signals. A 12-foot width restriction will be in effect throughout the project duration, which is expected for completion in November. The meeting is scheduled for the 24th from 4 to 6 p.m. at the Prairie Winds Community Center on Main Street in Bridgeport. 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It will give you detailed hourly forecasts, up to 15-day outlooks, live radar app exclusive video, and more when you download it from the Google Play or Apple Store. 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
8: 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Grains are mostly higher this morning despite the continued drop in crude oil futures. The president says some kind of resolution with Iran could be signed as soon as Sunday that would include a 60-day period of negotiations, the reopening of the Strait of Hormuz, the lifting of the blockade, and release of some of Iran's funds. And after a slightly lower overnight session, the grain trade is finding some end-of-the-week strength here. Cattle futures are lower as traders wait to see any fundamental support in the way of cash business. So far this week, there has not been any significant cash trade, so packers will have to get busy today to get any cattle bought before the weekend. July corn is up 4 3/4 at 416.5. December up 3 3/4 at 443.25. July soybeans are up 2.5 at 11.17.5. November up 3/4 at 11.34 3/4. July Chicago wheat up 6 1/4 at 5.93. September up 5.5 at 6.03 3/4. July Kansas City wheat is up 4 3/4 at 6.39.5. September up 5 1/4 at 6.46.5. July soybean meal up 80 at 302.50. July bean oil down 33 at 74.12. June live cattle are down 222 at 249.25. August down 182 at 240.85. August feeders down 235 at 357.30. September down 235 at 354.17. July lean hogs are down 80 at 95.82. August down 25 at 95.65. 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

0: organization at our convention this week, giving us the true details on what is happening.
1: Daly says the group also gives cattle producers relationships with policymakers and a way to be heard on issues such as taxes, animal health, and regulation. As livestock shows and county fairs are kicking off this summer, it's important to monitor animals for signs of heat stress. It's especially important for cattle, who rely on their respiratory system to cool down instead of sweating. This means they will accumulate heat during the day. K-State Beef Extension veterinarian A.J. Tarpoff says that it takes 4 to 6 hours for that heat to dissipate off and for the animal to return to normal temperature. Tarpoff said that livestock managers should ensure good ventilation in barns and provide cattle with plenty of water. He said that cattle need double the amount of water as the temperature increases from 70 to 90 degrees Fahrenheit. The June WASDE report was released yesterday, showing little change from last month. USDA chief economist Justin Benavides said the report is forecasting record low winter wheat production.
2: We're at 1.03 billion bushels, which again, if realized, is the lowest since 1965. So all of that leading to some stronger price in the upcoming marketing year, but definitely a story of drought throughout the spring months, sort of pressuring downward on total wheat production in most of the producing states.
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3: It's time for this week's Beef Checkoff Update on the Rural Radio Network. I'm Alex Makovica. Adam Wagner is joining us, Director of Marketing with the Nebraska Beef Council. And Adam, you were part of the Beef Ambassador Contest that was held midweek this week. Tell us a little bit about that contest and what it was all about.
4: Yeah, you're right. We had the opportunity to help out this year, and I was actually a judge for the media interview portion of the 26th Nebraska Beef Ambassador Contest, which is really held in conjunction with the Nebraska Cattlemen's mid-year meeting, so it was great that that all worked together. The contest is really designed to help young people strengthen their beef advocacy skills and develop their ability to communicate with consumers about the beef industry. And so as part of this contest, the participants completed a mock interview with that they would get similar to where if they met with a reporter or just a consumer and wanted to talk about beef or the beef industry. And the goal is to evaluate not only their knowledge of the beef industry, but also their ability to communicate effectively and to connect with an audience that might not have that agricultural background. And this year, there were four contestants, and I can honestly say that every one of them was just outstanding. They demonstrated a really strong understanding of beef production, of nutrition, sustainability, and of course of animal care, with many of them working with animals. But just as important is their ability to relate to consumers in a genuine and authentic way. You know, their passion for agriculture and for sharing the story of beef was really evident throughout the competition. From the Nebraska Beef Council standpoint, we support the beef ambassadors throughout the year as they participate in educational events and consumer outreach programs and even some of those promotional activities that they do throughout the state. So these young advocates are really an important key to what we're doing, helping educate consumers and having them learn about how beef is raised and why it remains a nutritious and versatile food choice for their families. This year's winners were Parker Walachowski from Overton in the collegiate division and Taylan Moss from West Point in the senior division. So both of them will receive scholarship funds, and they'll also serve as the beef ambassadors for this year. It's really great to assist with this contest and support those student advocates. Programs like the Beef Ambassador Contest really help develop that next generation of ag leaders and communicators. And like I said, after seeing the talent and the enthusiasm from these kids, it's easy to feel good about the future of the beef advocacy in Nebraska.
3: Yeah, most definitely. That's so cool. Well, congratulations to those winners. We'll be hearing from them all summer long, of course, as they work in various capacities as beef ambassadors. Let's look ahead now. You guys have a Girls Who Grill event coming up next Tuesday. And Adam, I don't know if I just haven't heard of this before or if this is something new, but tell us more about this.
4: This is a new program that we're rolling out this year. And so next week, we will be hosting a Girls Who Grill event at the Ruhlman Steakhouse in Ashland, Nebraska. And we're excited about this because it's a unique opportunity to bring together to support our summer grilling campaign and help more consumers feel confident about preparing beef at home. So we've invited a diverse group of women, including some dietitians, there's media personalities, content creators, and even some beef producers who are going to spend an afternoon learning about the different cuts of beef that are great for grilling, some grilling techniques.

0: techniques and then preparation tips as they prepare to go home and try those out with their own families. So one of the things that we're really most excited about is the networking aspect of this event, bringing together women from a different background and areas of expertise. It really creates this conversation and learning opportunity that's really unique. And they'll not only learn how to grill cuts like a flat iron and a flank steak and a sirloin and a ribeye, but they'll also hear directly from people involved in producing beef and then gain that better understanding of how the care for animals and the commitment goes into raising high-quality beef here in Nebraska. So we're always looking for ways to connect with consumers and connect those people with those who are out there raising beef, and so this is going to be a really fun way to do that. And the Girls Who Grills event is an engaging way to build those connections with while helping those participants gain confidence and excitement around the grill. So our hope is that they all leave with some new skills, some new relationships, and of course, a greater appreciation for the beef that's raised here in Nebraska.
1: Super cool. Looking forward to that event again happening next Tuesday in Ashland. All right, Adam Wagner is joining us, Director of Marketing with the Nebraska Beef Council, for this week's Beef Checkoff Update.
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5: 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I'm Chris Cottrell. Coaching news at WNCC. Ryan Davis has stepped down as the head women's basketball coach, and the school has named former player and assistant coach Cheyenne Perot as the new head coach. Perot has spent the last 3 years as an assistant coach with the program, and she played one season for the Cougars. That was 2022, helping the team to the national Final Four. Perot said this about her appointment, quote, "I am incredibly excited and honored to lead the women's basketball program. The history, tradition, and legacy of basketball at WNCC is truly special, and I am grateful to have been a part of that legacy as a player and an assistant coach. And now as head coach, I look forward to building on that strong foundation and continuing the program's tradition of excellence," end quote. Cheyenne Perot named the new women's basketball coach at WNCC, replacing Ryan Davis. West Nebraska All-Star Week concludes tomorrow with both the football and volleyball showcase games in Scotts Bluff. The 48th annual football game kicks off at 11 tomorrow morning at Bearcat Stadium. There are two Scotts Bluff players that will play one final time on their home field, Aiden Hafner along with Hayden Schmier. Schmier touched on what it means to play one more time in his own backyard.
6: It'll be pretty fun. Like, we grew up playing football ever since 7th grade at this field, so I'd say it's going to mean something to me to be able to play my last ever football game surrounded by guys that are going to care for us and that I've worked hard with my whole life.
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7: Well, just always great leadership out of her and a great attitude, and she's like a Miss Congeniality. 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She celebrates everybody's successes and along with her own, and so it'll be fun to get to coach her one more time.
5: 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Local baseball last night, the Nebraska Outlaws scored 2 runs in the bottom of the 7th to rally to beat Morgan County 8-7. Tegan Maloney homered and drove in 3 as part of a 2-hit night. Tommy Quintana picked up the win in a relief role. Tonight, the Pioneers take on the Outlaws at Oregon Trail Park Stadium. First pitch at 6:35. We'll have the broadcast
8: broadcast starting at 6:20 with the pregame show. The Legion Baseball Weekend started early yesterday for Gehring Platte Valley Companies. They won at Aurora 9-1. BNC Steel lost the juniors game 14-7. They'll continue with their College World Series trip the rest of the weekend. Here's assistant coach Danny O'Boyle on what's ahead.
9: Lincoln High Friday and then Nebraska City on Saturday. Don't know a ton about them, but just looking at scores, I think it's going to be a really competitive trip for us. It's a trip we like to make because it's teams that we don't normally get to see. So you're not seeing the same guys, same arms, and it gives you a chance to see where you're at compared to other teams in the state. So it'll give us a new look, but it'll be plenty challenging for us.
8: Gehring on the road east this weekend. So are the Wesco Zephyrs. The Z's fell to Alliance on Wednesday at home 4-3 in extra innings. The Zephyrs at the Kearney tournament today through Sunday. They'll play a game against Elkhorn on Sunday. Speaking of the College World Series, today is opening day in Omaha for the 8-team field. Games today, it's Troy playing West Virginia at noon, and then at 5 o'clock, Ole Miss takes on North Carolina. Tomorrow's games at noon, Oklahoma plays Alabama. The night game tomorrow pits Texas against Georgia. It was all Cubs yesterday as they avoid the sweep in Denver, beating the Rockies 9-3. Here's one bright spot in the loss for the Rockies.
10: Everything's been down. Will he do it again, or will he try and go up and get him to chase a high fastball?
11: We'll find out here. 3-2 pitch is elevated towards deep right center field. Back at the fence. There's number one. Cole Carrick, his first home run as a big leaguer.
8: Jack Corrigan and Zach Goodman on the Rockies Radio Network. Carrick, a two-hit game, the homer included. Rocks do take 2 of 3 from the Cubs and win the series this weekend. Colorado visiting Sacramento to play the A's. Late start tonight, broadcast at 7:30 on KOLT 690 and 101.7. NFL news out of Denver. The Broncos have given coach Sean Payton a new 5-year contract extension that runs through the 2030 season. Payton and the Broncos figure to be one of the top favorites in the AFC this year after reaching the conference championship game this past season. That is the latest from the sports desk this hour. I'm Chris Cottrell.
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16: Coming up on 8:33 on this Friday morning, as daybreak continues, with an update on weather, here is meteorologist Don Day.
17: Temperatures are going to be bouncing around a little bit over the next several days as we have a series of cool fronts that have been affecting the weather here lately. Today, we're going to actually see temperatures go the other way. They're going to go back up, but it's temporary. Upper 80s and lower 90s today will be replaced by temperatures 20 degrees cooler tomorrow, and on Sunday we may not even hit 70 degrees. These cool fronts coming out of the northern Rockies of southern Canada and Montana will drop temperatures as they come through, kick the wind up a bit, although thankfully the winds are not going to be as bad. They're still going to be breezy, but they should be less. Unfortunately, though, fire danger situation remains high. Although there may be some higher humidity air, a few clouds and a few showers on Sunday, there'll be few and far between. It may not be till late next week before we can talk about subtropical moisture and better chances of thunderstorms. Here's your forecast from the Platte Valley Bank Weather Center. Sunny to partly sunny, temperatures in the upper 80s and lower 90s today, not as windy. Blows tonight, middle 50s, breezy north to northeast winds as a cool front comes in, only reaching 70 Saturday. Looking at a brisk north wind of 15 to 30, upper 40s Saturday night. Sunday, only 60s. Some clouds around, slight chance for a few showers, 40s Sunday night, warming back to the upper 70s Monday.
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0: Those under sunny skies, we have, well, let me update it here. It says 70. Now it's 73 degrees at KNEB. It is 8:34 on a Friday morning. As we get an update on news, we send it to News Director Scott Miller. Good morning, Scott.
1: Good morning, Dave. Good morning, everyone. Officials with the Rocky Mountain Complex Incident Management Team say, as anticipated, fire activity increased overnight in the northwest and northeast divisions of the South Fork Fire. Those areas contain the largest section of open fire line and are anticipated to see the most fire activity Friday as shifting winds continue to influence fire behavior. As of this morning, the blaze was reported at an estimated 28,067 acres, with growth of the fire footprint also seen yesterday south of Highway 20 to the northeast of Fort Robinson. Air operations yesterday were bolstered with additional aviation resources, which included multiple fixed-wing aircraft and an unmanned aircraft system providing enhanced intelligence and support for ground operations. Meanwhile, community members are invited to attend a public meeting this evening at 6 p.m. at the Crawford Community Center. Representatives from local, state, and federal agencies, as well as incident managers, will provide updates on current fire activity and suppression efforts, evacuation information, closures, and access restrictions. Those unable to attend can watch the recording of that meeting on Facebook or YouTube following the event. The city of Minotaure is among the latest that will have restrictions related to fireworks. The council meeting during Tuesday passing a resolution to cap the number of days for pyrotechnic use to just 3. July 2nd and 3rd, people within city limits can shoot off fireworks from 8 a.m. till 10 p.m., and on Independence Day itself, residents will be able to shoot off fireworks until midnight. Traditionally, most cities in the Panhandle have offered a 10-day window to discharge fireworks, but with severe drought across the region, most cities have reduced the number of days of availability to be able to discharge those pyrotechnics. Now that the floodwaters have subsided, officials in Morrill County have been able to summarize the dramatic activity from Monday night when torrential rainfall triggered flash flooding and a massive multi-agency rescue operation. Authorities say localized downpours dumped up to 8 inches of rain near Baird, trapping motorists and homeowners near Nebraska L62A. That situation turned critical when a Bridgeport fire truck became trapped in the rising waters, injuring a firefighter and prompting emergency water rescue teams from Scottsbluff County and Gaiman Parks to rush to the scene. Meanwhile, officials closely monitored the Wild Horse retention dams, which ultimately held under high stress, preventing widespread evacuations in Baird. The firefighter and several residents were successfully rescued, and officials reported no loss of life. However, the aftermath is severe. Canal breaches have caused heavy damage, and road and bridge repairs are expected to take weeks or even months. Independent U.S. Senate candidate Dan Osborne announced that his campaign submitted approximately 12,700 petition signatures, a key step toward securing a place on Nebraska's 2026 Senate ballot. Speaking at a signature turn-in event Thursday, Osborne thanked supporters, volunteers, and state officials who helped oversee the process. He highlighted concerns about the future of Social Security, rising costs, and what he described as growing corporate consolidation across industries, ranging from healthcare and meatpacking to housing.
2: I believe in the words of Abraham Lincoln, a government by and for the people. And right now it seems like it's a government for the 1% corporations. And that's certainly something I'm going to take to Washington, D.C. and fight for all these people that have built this country with their bare hands.
1: Osborne concluded by expressing confidence that Nebraska voters will ultimately decide the race, and he predicted victory in the election. A Scottsbluff business owner and an employee were arrested last week following investigations into the sale of controlled substances. Last week, arrest warrants were issued on 3 people related to the illegal sale of controlled substances. Those arrests following a multi-agency investigation into mushroom products being sold at stores in multiple Nebraska communities. 45-year-old Angie Fernandez, owner of La Bamba in Scottsbluff, was arrested Wednesday, June 3rd, while 32-year-old employee Heidi Moore was arrested 2 days later, both of them for suspicion of distribution of a controlled substance. A third arrest out of Red Willow County was also made in connection to that investigation.

0: The Nebraska Department of Transportation and Werner Construction will be hosting an informal public meeting Wednesday, June 24th. The meeting will provide the public an opportunity to see the scope and location of work in Bridgeport, as well as speaking with the construction team and state transportation engineers about the work before construction starts within a few weeks. Traffic will be maintained throughout construction with the use of temporary lane closures to minimize disruptions. While the in-town construction commences, work on the bridges north of the community will continue using temporary traffic signals and a 12-foot width restriction to be in place. Work is anticipated to be completed in November. That meeting is scheduled for the 24th from 4 to 6 p.m. at the Prairie Winds Community Center on Main Street in Bridgeport. Don't miss the nightly KNEB.TV newscast featuring the latest news, weather, sports, and ag information presented by Platte Valley Companies. 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
2: For this week's Fridays in the Field, brought to you by FNBO, the Great Big Small Bank. Farmers across Nebraska say that recent rains have transformed crop conditions. I am Carla Whittington here on the Rural Radio Network. While some areas continue to battle excess moisture and localized hail damage, producers report corn and soybean crops are generally off to a strong start headed into mid-June. Northeast Nebraska farmer Jason Pinky, who farms near Craig, says that many growers are closely watching herbicide performance as crops move deeper into the growing season.
3: A lot of growers put out pre-emergent herbicides now and or do some tillage, so that's kind of key. The people that have some escapes or have a few weedier fields, those pre's might be wearing off or just really didn't work as well as they should have, but it's better to get out and get your weeds controlled earlier than later. You know, if beans might only be a few inches tall, but those weeds can sure grow and kind of take over field in a hurry.
2: Jason says that scouting fields remain critical as producers monitor for potential disease and insect pressure.
3: With moisture brings certain diseases, there's potential for white mold to show up this year again. You know, the Decty stem borer, the other insects that have been kind of creeping into our area, hopefully they hold themselves away.
2: Further west, Gothenburg producer Scott McFeeters says that the turnaround from drought conditions earlier this spring has been dramatic. Just months after the Cottonwood Fire burned through portions of the area, steady rainfall has improved conditions significantly.
4: It started out so dry, and of course, last year at this time, on Memorial Day weekend, it rained 10 inches in 10 days. And I thought, wow, that's crazy. But it started a couple weeks earlier this time, and it's raining an inch a week now for the last 4 weeks, more or less. And boy, made a huge difference. We had some that didn't come up till late that was on, you know, dryland corners or whatever. But things are looking remarkably good. Had a little hail, but seems like it's turned the corner right around here.
2: Scott says that even the fire-scorched areas have responded well.
4: And of course, the clay hills are so, you know, the West Plains, the clay hills are so much more resilient. And so we started to get little green spears just when we need some encouragement. But kind of went slow, and even the cheatgrass thought it was dry out. But it's going well now.
2: In southeast Nebraska, Wade Walters of Shickley says that recent storms delivered nearly 6 inches of rain in the past week, creating both opportunities and challenges.
5: Everything that's not underwater is still looking pretty good right now. We had some storms come through this last weekend that kind of dinged up some of our soybean crop. Hail came in and kind of defoliated a lot of that on some fields, but overall, things are looking pretty good right now.
2: Wade says that warmer temperatures are helping crops gain momentum.
5: They're really starting to root down, really taking off growth-wise with this heat that we've had through the last week. So it seems to be that everything has really hit its stride, I guess you'd say, as far as getting growth.
2: Near Sargent, producer Terry Horkey says that recent rainfall helped, although totals fell short of expectations.

0: it didn't end up being as much as we thought it would be. 1700s at my house and just a little tiny bit of hail. It didn't do any damage that I know of.
1: Despite dry conditions earlier in the season, Terry says that corn stands are improving.
0: The corn looks pretty good at this point, considering we had to run some pivots before we planted the corn, even though the ground was too hard. But most of the corn, we have a decent stand. It's looking better with the warmth that we've been having lately.
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2: Out here, in the middle of all these acres, it can feel like you're the only person on earth. 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
4: Sad to pass along that former PRCA saddle bronc rider and just a damn good friend to many cowboys that have come along in the last three decades, Sean Tibbs, passed away on June 3rd near Aurora, South Dakota. He was only 56. You may have known him by the name Two Dogs. Many did. Good dude left the world better than he found it. The TRU Top 5 Countdown. It's on the air next.
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4: The summer run's begun, and as they say, it's time to make hay. 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Let's go.
8: But I am one hell of a stud.
4: Bareback, this guy's on the shelf after neck surgery for the next 3 months, but he's still the leader in the money. Rocker Steiner, number one in bareback. Bradley Miller, number two. Wacy Shala, also out for 3 months with a broken leg, but he's holding down the three spot in bareback. Jacob Lees and Keenan Hayes from Colorado licking their chops back and forth in fifth. Steer wrestling, or as we call it, Bulldogging. Louisiana's Tyler Wagyusback is tearing it up right now. He holds down the top spot. Holden Myers, Mike McGinn, Cash Robb, and Tyke Kip run 2 through 5. Team roping on the head. New Mexico's Corbin Rice. Then Jake Smith, Tanner Tomlin, 2 and 3. Still on the hunt in 4th and 5th are Caleb Driggers and Dustin Egusquiza. For the Heelers, no change from last week. Carthage, Missouri's Cooper Freeman leads Douglas Rich from Illinois. Then Junior Nunez Nogueda, J.C. Flake, Ross Ashford run 3, 4, and 5. Saddle bronc riding, the price is right. Stetson and Rusty Wright, the brothers are duking it out for 1st and 2nd still. Aussie Damian Brennan, 80,000 back in 3rd. Montana's Chase Brooks is 4th. Idaho's Cade Bruno, 5th. Tie down roping, all guys from out of the territory in the top 5. Riley Webb, then Kincaid Henry, Brushed and Mitten go 1, 2, 3. Then Joel Harris and John Douch, 4th and 5th.
9: I love the ladies.
4: Barrel racing, same as the previous weeks. Yeah, Cassie Mowry still leading the way over Latricia Duke, Emily Beisel, Haley Gibson Stillwell, and Haley Kinzel.
10: So now for our main event.
4: And we'll wrap things up with our bull riders. And man, they are tearing it up right now. Tristan Hutchings from Idaho is king of the mountain. Stetson Wright back in 2nd. Then Noah Lee at 3rd. Gillette Wyoming's Hayden Welsh in 4th. Canadian Jake Gardner holding down the 5-hole. Well, that's the show this week. Special thanks as always to Sioux Steel Company and Gingrich Structures. 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I'm Derek Beck, and I'll see you at the rodeo.
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1: Hello, good morning. This is Lonnie Pates with USDA's Market News Service in St. Joseph, Missouri, with your morning auction market roundup for yesterday. Yesterday at Mitchell Livestock in Mitchell, South Dakota, receipts totaled 5,200 head. That's compared to last reported at 849 and a year ago at right at 6,500 head. Compared to the previous week, feeder steers 900 pounds and heavier called steady to 5 higher. Feeder heifers were too lightly tested last week for a comparison. Good to very good demand for this large offering of backgrounded yearlings. Many offered in full loads and multiple load lots. There was also some fall weaned calves on offer. Here's some feeder steer prices, medium and large ones. Three weights at $6.22.5 to $7. Four weights at $5.50 to $5.60. Five weights, $5.10 to $5.60. Six weights at $4.31 to $4.80. Seven weights, $3.76.5 to $4.29. Eight weight steers, $3.40 to $3.68. And nine weights at $3.29 to $3.54. Moving on to heifers, medium and large ones. Four weights from $4.95 to $5.75. Five weights at $4.50 to $5.20. Six weights at $3.71 to $4.65. Seven weights at $3.47.5 to $3.76. Eight weights at $3.26.5 to $3.38. And nine weight heifers at $3.02 to $3.23. Next, let's move on to Woodward Livestock Auction out of Woodward, Oklahoma. Had light receipts there yesterday, 737 head on offer, last reported 1267, and a year ago at 753. There was not enough on offer to test in any of the classes there, however, demand was good on those light receipts. Here's some feeder steer prices, medium and large ones. Five weights at $4.55 to $4.84. Six weights, $3.75 to $4.30. Seven weights at $3.30 to $3.77. Eight weights at $3.29 to $3.45. Nine weights, $3.32.75 to $3.35. And they did have some steers weighing from 1,000 to 1,100 pounds at $3 to $3.11. Moving on to feeder heifers, medium and large ones. Four weights at $4.25 to $4.46. Five weights at $3.55 to $4.21. Six weights, $3.41 to $3.63. Seven weights at $3.10 to $3.31. A package of 800-pound heifers at $3.11.5. And a package of 928-pound heifers at $3.02. Next, let's move on to winter livestock out of Pratt, Kansas there on Thursday. Receipts total 1971, last reported 1529, and a year ago at 2541. Compared to the previous week, 800 to 1,000 pound steers called 5 to 6 higher. However, the load lots of fancy steers sold steady. Not enough steers under 800 pounds or heifers under 700 pounds for a market test, and those 700 to 900 pound heifers sold from very uneven. That'd be 5 lower to 5 higher. Here's some feeder steer prices, medium and large ones. 4 weights from $4.77.5 to $4.85. A package of 582 pounders at $4.67.5. Did have a package of 610 pounders at $4.39. 7 weight steers, $3.64 to $3.80. 8 weights at $3.44.5 to $3.70.5. 9 weights at $3.33 to $3.45. Did have some heifers, medium and large ones on offer. 5 weights at $4 to $4.14. 6 weights at $3.62. 7 weights, $3.28 to $3.58. 8 weights at $3.02.5 to $3.35.5. They did have a package of 813-pound heifers that were going back for replacements that brought $3.76 per hundred, and that equated to about $3,050 per head. Nine-weight heifers on offer there in Pratt yesterday, $3.04 to $3.10. And this has been Lonnie Pates with USDA Market News Service with your morning auction.

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4: Grain Network, I'm Alex Makavica. Today we are joined by the Prime Program with the Nebraska Corn Growers Association, and Mick Schlick joins us to talk more about the program. First of all, what is Prime and what got you interested?
5: Yeah, thanks. Great question, Alex. So the Prime program is through the Nebraska Corn Growers Association in partnership with the Nebraska Corn Board as well. This year we have a group of five. So basically what they do is they help introduce us and give us a good background about the Corn Board and the Growers Association, and great ways to get involved in what they do for our state and our corn growers in general, from our grassroots advocacy all the way up to DC.
4: Okay. And you are involved in this program. What got you interested?
5: Yeah, so I was actually a Nebraska LEAD alumni. And so going through that program also introduced us to a couple other leadership programs as well. Prime was one of them, and it just piqued my interest. So here we are.
4: Talk about what you do for a living then.
5: Yeah. So I work for Ward Laboratories out in Kearney, Nebraska. We are basically an ag testing laboratory. So we touch all facets that would touch a farmer or ranch and do kind of the same thing that KRVN does in that aspect of helping the farmers and ranchers on the data side of things. So, yeah.
4: You've been on a number of tours so far as part of the Prime program. Yep. What stands out to you?
5: You know, that's a great question. Today, we're also going to NREC, and I think we're very excited to go see what the fields look like and get that in-field perspective.
4: Okay, very good. Talk about how you'll be able to use this information, this experience with your career and beyond.
5: Yeah. So in my career, networking is huge. It's not what you know, it's who you know. So being able to network and get to know, you know, my class, as well as see the different areas that we will be visiting, getting to know what the state has to offer and help making those connections is going to be huge for me in my career.
4: All right. And last word is yours, Mick. What else is important to know about this program, or maybe why should people apply?
5: Mm-hmm. This program helps connect growers to different facets throughout the state, and I think that that's very important to know what's available to you and how to connect those pieces. So if you ever have questions, contact your Nebraska Corn Board or Growers Association, and they'll help get you connected with things you may have questions about.
4: That was my conversation with Mick Schlick earlier this week. She's part of this year's Prime program through Nebraska Corn. Other participants this year include Mitchell Manning, Caleb Semph, and Braden Gustafson. The Prime program is designed for younger or newer producers wanting to increase their knowledge and improve themselves and their operations in every aspect. It is 3 2-day sessions plus attendance at their annual meeting, and the time commitment is about 6 to 8 days away from the farm over a 12-month period, so you can learn more by going to necga.org. I'm Alex Makavica, reporting on the Rural Radio Network.
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2: ABC News, I'm Sherry Preston. SpaceX makes its Wall Street debut. Elon Musk and his team watching from SpaceX headquarters in South Texas, and the company's president, Gwynne Shotwell, ringing the opening bell of the NASDAQ in New York today. A lot of fighting and kicking and screaming going on at the White House this weekend as the UFC fight President Trump wanted so badly is held on Sunday.
3: More than $60 million has already been spent to prepare for this event. The UFC says they are footing the bill and will actually lose $30 million on all of this. But this is also a massive marketing opportunity for them. And President Trump himself is financially entangled in the UFC, owning significant stock in its parent company. And his administration has also announced new partnerships with the UFC, the State Department launching a sports diplomacy program with them.
2: ABC's Mary Bruce. The White House still insisting a peace deal has been agreed upon between the U.S. and Iran. Iran has not confirmed that. This is ABC News. A new warning from police to parents about a growing trend of criminals recruiting teenagers online to carry out violent crimes, including bombings and abductions, even murder.
4: Annalie Berg's 16-year-old son, Rio, was a victim.
5: Still hard to believe.
4: In 2025, he was on his way home when a hooded stranger came up from behind, pulled a gun, and opened fire, killing young Rio, who was not the intended target. Police say the gunman was no professional assassin, but a fellow teen, recruited for the job online by a gang.
5: The kids do the dirty work for them, and then they just throw them away.
4: The 16-year-old hitman in this case was immediately caught, convicted, and sent to prison, so it's two young lives wasted. Police say this online recruitment trend is spreading and should be a wake-up call for parents.
2: ABC senior investigative correspondent Aaron Katursky. Pope Francis in the Canary Islands speaking to migrant aid organizations. He says human smugglers will face the wrath of God. Sherry Preston, ABC News.
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3: Here's your forecast from the Platte Valley Bank Weather Center. Sunny to partly sunny, temperatures in the upper 80s and lower 90s today, not as windy. Lows tonight, middle 50s, breezy north to northeast winds as a cool front comes in, only reaching 70 Saturday. Looking at a brisk north wind of 15 to 30, upper 40s Saturday night. Sunday, only 60s. Some clouds around, slight chance for a few showers, 40 Sunday night, warming back to the upper 70s Monday.
4: It's AgriTalk. Welcome to AgriTalk here on this guest host for Chip Flory. It is Sean Haney, and usually I'm on the free-for-all panel. It is great to be here with you today as the guest host, filling in for Chip Flory, who's taking some needed time off. Looking forward to the free-for-all today on the program. Well, it's going to be a really fun day today because there is lots happening across the heartland of America as well as in D.C. We heard a lot about trade this week. Some mixed messages, some positive news on the trade front from farm groups. We also heard the president stick his nose out again and say, hey, wait a minute here, not so fast, everybody. I'm not sure if I want to be in this agreement, so I'm sure we'll talk about that today on the free-for-all. Crazy weather this week. We're kind of in that period of the year where we're seeing terrible weather storms in areas where we expect it, some places we don't expect it. Just north of North Dakota and Manitoba, I have some farmer friends that had upwards of 11 inches of rain overnight. Overnight! Yes, that's a crop-destroying kind of weather event. So hopefully everybody's doing well and Mother Nature's cooperating and not being as cruel as they are in parts like that. Joining us here right now is Clint Griffiths with Farm Journal. How we doing, Clint?
5: Well, I mean, you're talking about severe weather. We spent the evening last night in the basement waiting on severe storms to pass, and had some within 15 or 20 miles of us. In fact, here in Indiana, it's a little farming ag community called Couts. They had a tornado hit the ground there and do quite a bit of damage. It was on the ground for quite a while. So, not immune from it here in the northern plains. And there's a pretty big outbreak across the country yesterday, but tis the season. It's that time of year where we're dealing with these things, and I think there's still 240,000 customers without power across the country, and this stretched all the way from Illinois, Wisconsin, northwest Indiana. Sean, is just a pretty big system.
4: Now, you grew up in New Mexico.
5: I
4: went
5: did.
4: To school at Oklahoma State, so you've grown up in dealing with this, right?
5: Sure. It's old hat. It's funny because when there's a couple of big differences in Oklahoma, a lot of times people just go stand outside and watch the storm to see if it's going to drop a tornado, which is a big difference, which is fine. You just learn, hey, we're going to go look at the clouds and see if it's actually going to drop a tornado. But the problem up here is it usually happens at night. And so, because those lines of storms, they'll fire up in the afternoon out in the southwest, and then they'll work their way north. So here, most of the time, it's dark. And so, there's no just go stand outside. You just got to kind of watch radar and listen to the experts as it comes across,
4: It was years ago, but I was in the Denver airport one time, and all flights were grounded, and they threw everybody into the tornado shelters in the airport. I did not grow up in tornado country.

0: country. So
1: That's true.
0: it was pretty unnerving. I got to be honest. It was nothing happened, and there was, it never touched down, but it was a little bit terrifying. A little bit terrifying.
1: Well, and the more you're around it, the more you realize, a tornado is going to hit usually a small, thin area. Most of the time you spend your life in a basement or a small room somewhere just trying to stay safe, and you're fine. But every once in a while, something happens. So, but you gotta always take precaution. It's just part.
0: Last August, it was the last week of August in Phoenix, I experienced a haboob,
1: Oh,
0: which is a
1: yeah, massive
0: crazy.
1: dust storm.
0: Oh
1: Huge,
0: yeah,
1: yeah.
0: that was I was in the middle of that. That was something I've never seen in my life before. And I remember telling Eric Snodgrass from Nutrien about that. He's like, "You experienced a haboob in person?" So he was so jealous. I was like, "I got one on the meteorologist."
1: Yeah,
0: Hey,
1: those are always apocalyptic looking
0: they
1: as they
0: are,
1: roll in.
0: yes, a big black cloud, rolling cloud.
1: Yeah.
0: Hey, let's get to some of the news, man.
1: Yeah, let's get to some news real quick. The on again, off again Iran peace deal continuing to move forward at least today. Once again, it seems like it's on this time. Crude oil taking the news as truth, following the last couple of days here, now sitting around $86 a barrel this morning. Now, I'm surprised you're here, Sean. Really, I figured you'd be on a beach after, investing that money in SpaceX today, the company, making its
0: Well,
1: big market debut, but.
0: hey, nobody has more shares I've heard of SpaceX here in the IPO day than Weismeyer. We'll ask him about it.
1: We'll
0: Like,
1: ask him about it. So it's expected to be the largest IPO in history. Shares priced about $135 each. Market cap near $1.8 trillion.
0: it's gonna
1: Elon now, go
0: trade at
1: ahead.
0: 95 times revenue.
1: It's crazy. It's crazy. Elon now expected to be the world's first trillionaire. I mean, just to even say that is unbelievable. Livestock markets starting the day a little soft. Cattle a couple of bucks lower here early on. Corn, most of the soybean contracts are working into plus territory here. Corn hit a fresh contract low overnight, up a bit this morning. Prices near inflection points really for each market. Really, the big news yesterday was, Sean, we were talking about this WASDE report from USDA, provided an updated glimpse of our supply-demand picture for June. As expected, there were really no major surprises here. What we did see was the USDA making some minor changes on the side of the balance sheet for corn. So just a few things here and there. Overall, that's really a check of your news as we kick off the day. Not a lot going so far, but I'm sure there'll be a lot more.
0: The thing on the Iran news here, where there's talk of a deal by Sunday, and it feels like deja vu. We kind of feel like we've been here before. But I think there was Iranian officials that were actually confirming that, saying they are in talks. So that is
1: That's
0: definitely a
1: new.
0: positive.
1: Yeah, that's
0: Yes,
1: new,
0: that is a
1: right?
0: positive. Okay, Clinton, thanks a lot. Really appreciate it,
1: Got it.
0: man.
1: Good to see you.
0: Enjoy the college baseball World Series that begins here today, that I know Clinton and I are very much turning into. Hey, let or tuning into. Let's bring in Jennifer Shike from Farm Journal Pork. I think we got her standing by. Jennifer, you there?
2: Yep, good morning.
0: Hey, great stuff. Hey, where were you this week?
2: Well, I have just been spending a lot of time in Des Moines, Iowa. I got done with World Pork Expo, came home for a day, and headed right back up for the Exposition, which is a national swine show. And spent the week in Des Moines watching young kids show pigs throughout the week. And today they've got their open show, and they're going to have their sale today. So really great week, lots of excitement in the show pig industry right now. But doing a special series on some of the youth that are helping make it happen. We've got two National Junior Swine Association groups that help lead these leadership conferences and shows and scholarship programs across the country, and I sat down with six of their young leaders to talk about some of their thoughts on where our industry is going. So, lots of cool stuff coming up on porkbusiness.com.
0: Yeah, cool. I was in Des Moines last week, as well. We're kind of very underrated city. It is
2: It
0: really
2: is.
0: cool to be able to connect and talk to some of those the youth of the industry, because they really are the future, and hear some of their thoughts on the direction here.
2: I agree. I think we need to know what they're thinking, because we need them to help carry out the agendas and the missions for our industry. But we've got to spend time with them and know where they're at, and we've got to come along and help mentor them too. So lots of great opportunities, and I'm so excited about the type of young people that we're raising up in those organizations.

0: organizations.
1: Yeah, exactly. Well, Jennifer, thanks a lot for joining us here today on AgriTalk. Have a great weekend.
0: You too.
1: Okay. Today on AgriTalk, we got Jed Bauer, NCGA, Jim Wiesmeyer, John Noonan. We're packed. We're back right after this.
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3: Joining us now, Marcus Bratton. He is a senior technical agronomist for Yara North America. Marcus, for growers hoping to get by with less this year, maybe less nitrogen, how do you know when you have room to do that without potentially damaging your yield?
4: Economics is dominating that question. We do have some operational constraints potentially that figures into this, as well as some agronomics, right? We really need to understand what our nitrogen need is. And so that almost requires us to kind of sharpen our pencil and do a little math. And I would really encourage growers to kind of lean on their trusted advisor to really just understand what is my need in this particular year.
3: All right. What's the one thing that you want farmers to remember when it comes to managing their fertilizer?
4: The one thing that I think we need to remember is that we have optimized our nitrogen programs more around the economics, ensuring that we have, you know, a maximum return on that investment. Or put another way, we're delivering a nitrogen program that is seeking to minimize the risk of yield loss. So the bottom line is that when we start thinking about nitrogen use efficiency, we might have a little bit more buffer in there than maybe what initially. Maybe there's 10, 15, 20, you know, 40 pounds of N that we've kind of got in that program that as the cost changes, I can begin to dial that in and extract more return on that fertilizer investment.
3: Good. Where can listeners go to learn more about Yara?
4: I would direct users to our website, yara.us. A tremendous amount of content there regarding fertilizer, fertilizer products, and crop solutions that drive nutrient use efficiency.
3: Excellent. Thank you, Marcus. Marcus Bratton, senior technical agronomist for Yara North America.
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1: And welcome back to AgriTalk. Sean Haney, your guest host today, filling in for Chip Flory, who's taken some time off. And he's having a good week. I've been texting with him all throughout the week. He's got lots happening, and wish him all the best and have a great weekend. I know I'm excited. College Baseball World Series opens today. Big college baseball fan, and looking forward to that. We got the World Cup, if you're into that. U.S. plays today, so lots happening in the world of sports. But as well as agriculture, we got the free-for-all here, and we're going to be joined by John Noonan in the bottom of the hour from American Farm Bureau. But first, let's bring him in, Jim Wiesmeyer from Wiesmeyer's Perspective.

0: shirts. So that's been a plus side for the cotton industry, but also the potential cotton purchases by China. So it looks like we're going to have higher prices in the months ahead. Let's hope so.
1: Yeah, absolutely. And you think about where the forecast was for the cotton farmers heading into this growing season. Like USDA was predicting like over $350 an acre loss. Things have improved, not where they need to be, but NL with that plant, not plastic campaign, which I think USDA is doing a really good job with that. I think that's really good messaging. Also joining us here is Jed Bauer. He is president of the NCGA, also farms in Ohio. How are we doing today, Jed?
2: Doing great, Sean. Thanks for having
1: Yeah. Were you on the Hill this week?
2: Not this week. Actually, we were fortunate enough. We had board meetings this week, but we had them here in Washington Courthouse, Ohio. So got to bring everybody into Ohio and let them experience what I deal with kind of on a daily basis. So,
1: Did you take him to one of your favorite local spots then
2: well, of
1: for
2: course. I mean, it's almost as nice as Vail, but we're working on it, let's say.
1: Well, okay, I'll believe you. I'll believe you. Hey, Jim, let's start with this Iran. I think they've referred to it as MOU, but I believe a 60-day extension of the ceasefire. President Trump was talking very aggressively. He was going to make Iran pay. He backed off of that after there was a little bit of firing back and forth. It seems clear, Jim, that the president doesn't really want to restart this thing and get all fired up. He wants this to end. Would you agree with that?
0: Yeah, almost too much. I don't like saying this, but when Trump talks about Iran, I don't believe him anymore, because it's up and down, up and down, up and down all the time. We're going to have an agreement within 2 days, and it never happens. And then even within the 2 days, then it's this weekend and blah, blah, blah. You actually find out more from Iran. And if what Iran is saying, they've given concessions to Iran that won't make anybody happy. So that would be a bad deal. And Trump's proponents have always said he wouldn't sign a bad deal. But if Iran is accurate in what they're saying is in this so-called MOU, it would be a bad deal. So I just take everything Trump says now. Not on this issue, but on other issues, on the USMCA. I just put my cotton in my ears, and I don't listen to it anymore.
1: Well, they're being with the Cotton Warehouse Association, you got lots of cotton going around.
0: They
1: You got
0: like
1: lots to
0: that.
1: put in yours. Yeah, you got
0: They
1: lots to
0: like
1: put
0: that.
1: in your ears. Jed, this continued closure of the Strait of Hormuz, which, I have heard from numerous geopolitical people, is on a could be on a different trajectory. Like the war ending doesn't mean the strait reopens, but farmers need this strait to reopen because it has had so much supply chain impact on what we do on a daily basis in rural America.
2: Oh, you're exactly right, Sean. I go back to the time when I was in the service, and we continually had issues. We've always had issues, but wow, it's a terrible time to be dealing with this. I mean, fuel prices, fertilizer prices, all across the ag sector. It's made troubling times really hard. Personally, I've seen diesel fuel. I'm well over 100% up since January. And it's making hard times harder, that's for sure.
1: Yeah, and do, I guess what have you heard from some of your members? Are like, is there a lot of on-farm fuel storage out there? Clearly, there's not enough, but and then there's a wide variety there. But is that something we think we're going to hear more farmers investing in on their farms from a capital perspective
2: You
1: going
2: know,
1: forward?
2: I don't know necessarily. It's like any on-farm storage, fertilizer, so on and so forth. You try to buy at the right time, but if you buy at the wrong time, it really hurts too.
1: Yeah.
2: So, we've been able to store quite a bit of fuel. Unfortunately, we were just at a point we had used it and it was time to buy again and we didn't have a choice. I did buy some short or some smaller amounts there for a time just to try to see what was going to happen, and then I had to bite the bullet and refuel because you just have to have it when you're going through a bunch of fuel a day. But there is talks in all across America on that. What is that strategy? Some guys have small tanks that don't use a lot. They don't want that potentially going bad or getting algae in the fuel, so they want to keep

0: fresh fuel. Guys that burn a lot of fuel, I mean, they buy it by the truckloads. So it's kind of all over the place, and it's different farmers, different ideas, as we all do, but it's a challenge. And it's a challenge because not only in that sense, but with the fertilizer. And I'm sure we'll talk about that a little more. Not a lot of that fertilizer is used in the US, but when the rest of the world needs it, then they have to look somewhere else, and that drives our prices. I
1: Well,
0: mean,
1: and that's what we've seen a lot of is export. You talk about fuel, like
0: yeah.
1: the US is exporting a tremendous amount of energy right now.
0: You're exactly right. I'm hearing the rumors, and I haven't been able to actually verify that, but we're at historic lows on our reserves. And I do believe that. I don't know about the numbers, but that's a tough time for not only agriculture, but for all of Americans trying to fill tanks up and trying to make ends meet. It's a true challenge. And in agriculture, I mean, I can use this as a segue to promote E15.
1: Right.
0: You can save money at the pump, and it's a choice. We don't believe in mandates. We would like free market access, and unfortunately, we haven't had the access to the market, and that's what we've been fighting for. And I want to save money. The American consumer wants to save money, and just piling everything on top of us at once, it feels like.
1: Hey, Jim, E15. Is there any updates this week?
2: No, it's kind of at a lull as the Senate works on their alternative language to what the House passed. It'll be different than what the House passed because the House language would not clear the Senate. So I think it's later rather than sooner. If we ever do have a final agreement, it'll have to go back to the House. Again, I agree that E15 is needed for sure. It's the mechanism of the language that's needed because on the how do you define the special refineries, the exemptions, the waivers, and the must category of any waivers that are allowed. How is it going to be reallocated? Those are the two issues. If not, just make E15 permanent, period, and have a clean bill. And as is said, it's not a mandate. So why not just pass a clean E15 bill, period.
1: And the legislative calendar, can we get this done before the midterms?
2: For the midterm, it could wait until in a lame duck session after the midterm. That's when you're going to see a lot of sensitive issues be dealt with one way or the other. So I think it's going to come after the midterms, not before.
1: Jed, before we take a break here, one of the things that I've been worried about is that we've been working so hard on getting this E15 done. It's almost like I'm worried over promise, like the impact it could. It's such a no-brainer to get it done that it's going to have a hard time meeting the expectation of how we've tried to get it, what we've said to get it passed.
0: Oh yeah, I mean, there's no doubt, and Jim's exactly right. We're trying to stay positive, stay motivated that we will get this done before midterms. Once everybody goes home and starts lobbying for or politicking, it's going to get tied up. We know that, but we got to stay positive. We got to keep pushing. It was a historic vote in the House, and we're going to continue to use that, try to use that leverage to promote it.
1: Hey, we'll be back on AgriTalk right after this.
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1: Okay, time for markets now. We're joined by Pro Farmers Lane Acree. Lane, what's going on here in the grains market today?
5: Yeah, we're seeing a bit of a bounce in corn today. So we slid to a new contract low overnight. And our morning commentary, I wrote that we really need to make back most of the loss that we saw yesterday. A close above 420 would negate that bearish technical breakdown that we saw. We're working higher. We're up 4 cents right now in that July contract to 415 in the orders. That December contract's up 3.5 at 443. July beans up 3 cents at 1118. Novi beans up 1.25 at 1135 and a quarter. Beans and wheat both are still in that consolidative range that we've basically been in all week, consolidating near those recent lows. They didn't see the big technical breakdown that corn saw, so they're in a little bit better shape. July SRW wheat futures were up 4 cents right now at 590 in the orders. July HRW futures up a nickel at 639 in the orders.
1: Are you a little bit surprised wheat hasn't been more to the upside the last 2 days based on the fact that what we heard from the, in the WASDE report?
5: Yeah, I think the market's waiting to see what the Strait of Hormuz is going to look like. I think there's a lot of big production concerns for 2027 that the market really is not respecting at this point. The U.S. could play a big role in that. U.S. producers are set up well to take advantage of some lower production, whether it be in Russia or in South America, but yeah, just not reflected in price yet.
1: And where we see a lot of red on the screen today is live cattle and feeder cattle.
5: Yeah, we encountered some technical headwinds yesterday afternoon, pushing into some of those highs after three consecutive closes higher. That selling has returned to the market. We're down about $3 right now in August. Fats just shy of 240. We have cash trade that's really initiated higher, about where last week was. Feeders down about $3 too, 356.65 in that August contract. Hogs, we're seeing a corrective bounce this morning, but not much more than that.
1: Yeah. Hey, thanks a lot.
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7: 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Grains are moderately higher here despite the continued drop in crude oil futures. The president says some kind of resolution with Iran could be signed as soon as Sunday. Corn and wheat futures are higher with some short covering ahead of the weekend. And soybeans are seeing some two-sided trade today, trying to bounce with corn and wheat, but feeling the pressure from lower crude along with the soybean oil. And cattle futures are lower as traders are waiting to see any fundamental support develop here in the way of cash business today. So far this week, there hasn't been any significant cash trade, so packers will have to get busy today to get any cattle bought ahead of the weekend. July corn is up 3.75 at 415.5. December up 3.5 at 443. July soybeans are up 3.75 at 1118.75. November up 2 at 1136. July Chicago wheat is up 4.25 at 591. September up 3.75 at 602. July Kansas City wheat up 6 at 640.75. September up 6.25 at 647.5. July soybean meal is up 220 at 303.90. July bean oil down 57 at 73.89. June live cattle are down 312 at 248.35. August down 342 at 239.25. August feeders are down 332 at 356.32. September down 340 at 353.12. July lean hogs up 85 cents at 97.47. August up 85 at 96.75. 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
1: Thank you, John. 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
2: And we're back here on AgriTalk. Like I mentioned, Sean Haney, Real Ag Radio and RealAgriculture.com. We've got Jim Wiesmeyer from Wiesmeyer's Perspectives. We've got Jed Bauer, the president of the NCGA and farmer in Ohio. And I guess one Ohio State fan wasn't enough. We got to add another one. John Newton with American Farm Bureau. Hey, John, how are we doing?
3: I'd have put my Buckeye jersey on if I knew Jed was a Buckeye fan.
2: Wiesmeyer and I feel totally like this is pretty overwhelming. This is I don't know how we're going to handle all this.
3: But it's hard to be near greatness, isn't it?
2: It just never stops, does it? It never stops. Okay. Hey, John, did you have a visit this week from Ontario Premier Doug Ford?
3: Yeah.
2: What was that about?
3: He wanted to come in and talk about Fortress North America. We spent a good hour visiting with him and his team on, you know, not only just USMCA and the need to get the fund, but we shared priorities of agriculture. We talked about how much trade moves back and forth between, you know, quite frankly, said if Ontario were its own country, it'd be our third largest trading partner. There's, you know, it's a very, very important for U.S. agriculture. And so we spent a lot of time talking about USMCA, and I was in the Canadian embassy even yesterday talking about USMCA and its importance.
2: Yeah, I've been in the Canadian embassy. It has from that, I'm sure you have been on that outside deck. They have one of the best views of the capital that exists there in the city, for sure. That it's pretty close.
3: It was 95 degrees and humid, so I did not go on the roof yesterday.
2: Okay. Well, when I was there, it was pouring rain. So I didn't really spend much time out there as well. So when we hear the president this week, and we sort of hit on this a little bit in the prior segment, but when we heard the president say this week that he is considering or thinking about, you know, maybe I don't want to be in this agreement, I guess, how does that reconcile with what you just said?
3: I mean, you could probably ask Jed the same question. I mean, I think, you know, we know how important USMCA is for North American agriculture. I think there's some things we'd like to see tweaked, but we support USMCA. I know we need to have conversations on the dairy side. We need to have conversations around specialty crops. We need to have conversations around faster dispute settlement mechanisms. And when we sat with the Canadians yesterday, they acknowledged all of those things and said that, you know, we look forward to having those conversations. I know USTR is, you know, working with Mexico. I think they're all coming in next week. And there'll be some cleared advisors running around town. But everybody knows how important USMCA is. And, you know, we talk very closely with White House people, and we've communicated that as well. And I know the corn growers have too.
2: Yeah, Jed, you like this is probably takes up a lot of your time. I know obviously the Mexican market is very important for corn exports as well. You know, last year I know just off the tip of my tongue, Canada bought 772 million gallons of U.S. ethanol, the largest customer. So this is a file that you are all over.
4: Yeah, you're exactly right. For the listeners that don't know, Mexico is our number one trading partner for U.S. corn, and Canada is our number one trading partner for U.S. ethanol. So really, really important. We've seen some bottlenecks trying to ship grain in over the past couple years with different things. And when we see that disruption, you feel it even in the areas that don't ship. That corn has to go somewhere. People are moving it. And when we have those disruptions, it disrupts the entire corn belt. We're big supporters of that. And as John said, we understand there's some things that may need tweaked or adjusted. And I understand the president wants the best deal for all of America he can get. But, you know, the Mexican delegation has been wonderful for us working with us. And we understand the Canadians are coming in, you know, and they're huge supporters too. They're coming in a little later, but both these countries really want to see something done. And John can probably talk maybe a little more into the details of what happens if this doesn't happen in July.
2: Right.
4: As we would like to see, there's some extension mechanisms and things that we can carry this on to try to get it done after that. But we sure want to see a full 16-year extension done this July.
2: You know, Jim, what I thought was interesting this week, U.S. Ambassador to Canada, Ambassador Pete Hoekstra, he said this week, or yesterday actually, at a Canada-U.S. symposium, summit, talking all about trade, he was there. And what he said is the fact the president said what he did on Wednesday, actually the message to the Canadian delegation should be that, okay, he wants to talk about this. This is on his mind. Jim, would you agree with that then?
5: On Trump's comments?
2: Yeah.
5: Number one, the initial USMCA was basically Trump's agreement, okay? Two, again, I hate to say this, but I just put his comments on USMCA in a trash can. We have a North American market. He always talks leverage, and I don't blame him. But there's a different way to talk about leverage than saying, we don't need anything from Canada and we don't need anything from Mexico. That's something a radical would say. Of course we need products from Canada and Mexico. So you water down the importance of your comments when you say things like that. If you talk to USTR privately, he would say, yes, we have a North American market. We want an agreement. And if we have to have extensions until Trump leaves office, so be it. I hope that's not the case, but this thing's going to continue one way or the other, bottom line.
2: Okay, I want to pivot to screwworm. We heard the industry spotlight about screwworm. We're up to 9 cases, I believe, as of right now. Jim, how would you rate USDA's response to this screwworm, these cases being found in Texas and in New Mexico?
5: See, and dropping, because I'm getting a little concerned about their transparency that keeps shifting of how they're reporting things. First, it's every day, and now they're giving, variable answers to it. Rollins is pointing fingers way too much at the former Biden administration. Just get on the job, get the focus, and try to contain this, and watch your wild boars or the feral pigs, because that's the next shoe to potentially drop. So, yeah, the strategy is there. I'll give her the credit she deserves for getting it in place. She has to execute it now. But forget the criticisms. Don't point fingers. Just implement your strategy. But we're way away from these eradication. It's going to take a while.
2: Yeah, and they have they have talked about that. You know, I saw a video that Secretary Rollins posted yesterday. And by the way, if I make the comparison to how Agriculture Canada communicates on issues versus how USDA has been communicating through things like social media, I saw yesterday she was on location, or the day before, at the ranch where the original case was. Yeah. I think that is good communication tactic from her standpoint. That first case actually has been healed up, which is also good. It shows you if we act fast from a treatment perspective, we can save the animals. John, what needs to happen next? Is it all about these sterile fly facilities and getting them just super ramped up, producing like 300 million flies a week or whatever the goal is?
3: That's what you're going to need. You need the flies, and that's what we don't have enough. And I'll share with you, when we had this, 60 years ago, and this is a stat we won't share outside of our ag friends, but it took 96 billion flies to eradicate New World screwworm the first time. So we've got some work to do.
2: That is, what was the number?
3: Don't tell anybody outside of agriculture now, Sean, but it was 96 billion flies over a 13-year period.
2: Wow, that is incredible. It speaks to how research has, we have to keep up with research on these things, how to eradicate these kind of issues when they do become a thing and making sure that we have this kind of a facilities and this production totally running at full speed when these sorts of things happen. It's too bad there's a gap. We're back on Agri Talk.
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11: KNEB. Mike Howell, senior agronomist at Nutrien, joins us again here. Mike, let's talk about potassium and potassium deficiency. What does it look like in the field? What should growers be looking for?
12: I'll walk in the field. The first thing I'm looking for is a firing around the leaf margins. That'll be a yellow coloring on the older leaves. Sometimes that can be a necrotic spot or a brown area around the outside margin of the leaves. And this is always going to be on the older leaves. Really not necessarily defined to a pattern. You can find areas in the field, different soil types or different moisture patterns in the field that may be affected more than others, or sometimes you can even detect where fertilizer was not spread uniformly in previous years and detect these deficiencies that way as well.
11: So there's so many diseases out there. How can a grower tell if it's actually a potassium problem or if it's a different problem?
12: The only real way to know if it's a nutrient deficiency is to pull some tissue samples and send that into a lab. You can often get those results back within 24 hours. Do that tissue sample, eliminate the nutrient part of it really quick. They'll be able to get those results back, and you can tell exactly what nutrients your crop is deficient in really fast and make those corrections.
11: All right. So instead of fixing it, let's prevent it. How do growers prevent potassium deficiencies, and then how do they correct them if there is a problem?
12: You know, we start with a soil test before you plant the crop. Make sure you have enough potassium out there to cover your crop's needs for your yield potential. Things happen, and sometimes we don't get those needs met. We can run into some deficiency symptoms. A lot of times we can correct those if we catch them early. We can put out some in-season applications. That can be either a liquid or a granular application or even some foliar feeding at times. Those will all correct these problems. Prevention is a lot better than trying to correct them. You can find out more information at our website. That's Nutrien-EconomicsWithAK.com.
11: Excellent, Mike. Thank you. Mike Howell, senior agronomist at Nutrien.
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2: And we are in the last segment of AgriTalk here on this Friday. We got Jeb Bauer from NCGA, John Newton from American Farm Bureau, and Jim Wiesmeyer from Wiesmeyer's Perspectives. And it feels like that kind of a weekend. We got Ramstein into the weekend. I like it. Good job, producer Joe Stackler. Okay, Jim, I'm curious. We have chatted about on this show, if China really steps up with this additional $17 billion in purchases over top of the 25 million metric ton commitments, would there be a need for FBA2 type of programming? Where do you see that as we sit here in the middle of June, Jim?
5: Well, I think there is still a need. But number one, first, I think we're going to have an ag disaster aid package, I think, no matter what. I'm very high odds on that, because you've had a fire damage, you've had frost damage, you've had drought damage, et cetera. So I think that's coming. On farmer economic aid, I do think it's needed for a host of reasons. But I think Congress, especially the Senate, is waiting on President Trump to offer a supplemental spending bill relative to the war with Iran cost, and to give a signal that he wants additional aid, to the farm sector. That's what I'm hearing. I do think that they'll want this, but I think that'll come later rather than sooner. It'll be curious to see what the other participants say about the farmer economic aid.
2: Yeah, Jed, what's your perspective at NCGA?
4: You know, we look at that, and we understand there's a huge need. We really would rather have markets. I think most growers would like to sell into markets, but as tough as the farm economy is, I think Jim's right. I think we're looking. We need to look for something, because there's no black ink anywhere in my farming operation currently.
2: You don't have cattle, obviously.
4: No, I did not. Not anymore.
2: Yeah, I was talking to a farmer yesterday. And I was like, hey, well, do you have cows? And he's like, I wish I did. And I was like, it's just funny how things turn so quickly. Because there was a time where it's like, why do we have these cows? And now we know why we had them or have them. John, I guess, how do we balance off the need for economic aid against, man, we just want to get off this treadmill, this assistance treadmill? I've been hearing a lot about that, at people asking that question at farm meetings across the country.
3: Well, there's two ways to get off the treadmill, Sean. There's a way where you don't get any economic aid and the treadmill stops. I think we need to get the economic aid. You know, working capital's been eroded around the country, you know, several years of losses in a row. I'm sure, Jed, absolutely four. You talk to our cotton guys, it's five or six. You talk to our rice folks. Across the board, you can't identify a crop that you're in the black. I do think we are going to get that economic aid. Senator Bozeman and Senator Hovind have been working, for a very, very long time on a package. And I think you were probably there, Jed, on the South Lawn at the White House back in March. Yep. When the president said he supports additional economic aid for farmers, I think he said yesterday he supports, economic aid to offset these astronomical fertilizer prices that we've seen. Diesel prices are high. So the math is still there that says we need, additional economic aid. And even if we hit it again, it's still not going to wipe out all the erosion in working capital that we've seen over the last few years.
2: Yeah, this is a great reminder of cash is king, the power of networking capital and the strength of the balance sheet. And there are some strong balance sheets out there. They're just few and far between, or not to the level that we would like. We're always going to have some farmers struggling. It's not about all farmers thriving. But right now we're too much to the one side, it would seem, John.
3: I was in Ohio a couple months ago, and was it Jed, I think, was it Sunrise Cooperative, Sunshine Cooperative?
4: Sunrise,
3: and,
4: yeah.
3: Sunrise, and you know, they said 90% of their business is done by 9% of their customers. So there are some folks that are in a stronger financial position than others, but there's a whole lot of people that are in pretty tough shape.
2: Jim, what about those China tariffs? You've talked a lot about these tariffs are a little bit of a barrier to U.S. competing against a country like Brazil in China. Where are we at with that, Jim?
5: Well, I think the deal has been done. We just have to have it implemented. And China's waiting. They want to synchronize with the United States. So the question is, that's a dropping of at least the 10% tariffs. And that'll make U.S. Commodities competitive, even against against Brazil. Our Board of Trade public comment period goes into July, I believe. So I'm looking at the August-September timeframe before we get a official announcement from the U.S. and maybe even China ahead of, hopefully, Xi Jinping's potential trip to Washington in late September. But I think that's going to come in August or September. I wish it would come sooner, but that I don't think they'll announce anything until the end of the public comment period. But that's the key. I think an agreement has already been reached. It's just they have to go through the process.
2: And Jed, are you positive about this concept of the, I need a new name, but the Board of Trade concept?
4: You know, obviously there's always things you question as things move around, but I do appreciate the work because we got to have this. We got to have trade deals. We've got to be moving American products around the world. You know, I understand other countries want to try to stand strong, and we need to be strong, but we got to have these deals. And I want to be positive, and I do think Jim's onto something there. I think there's more done there than we realize.
2: Yeah, we got about 30 seconds left, John. How do you feel about this border trade concept, and what needs to be a component of it to make it really successful?
3: I think people need to utilize it, right? I mean, the phase one agreement with China stopped buying at 23, and we didn't talk to them. We got to have dialogue.
2: Yeah, I agree, and that's really the key here. It was great,
3: and it's got to continue across administrations. It cannot stop when one person leaves the White House.
2: Absolutely, I think that is. We'll leave it there. I think it's very well put. And you know, China is critical. Also, the diversification of places like India also very important, and other markets that USTR and the government are working very passionately or quickly on. John, thanks for joining us here today. Appreciate it.
3: Appreciate it. Always appreciate it. Nice to see you, Jed.
4: Good seeing you, John. Take care.
2: No, you guys are Buckeye fans. Jed, have yourself a great weekend.
4: Hey, thanks, Sean. OH.
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20: ABC News, I'm Sherry Preston. A federal judge has agreed to extend the court-ordered block on President Trump's $1.8 billion settlement fund, compensating those who claim to have been victims of a weaponized government. The fund to be blocked until further notice from the court. The Trump administration appealing another federal judge's ruling, ordering the president's name removed from the Kennedy Center for the Performing Arts. The administration argues that the president's hand-picked board should be able to add a secondary name to the facility. A long night of violent storms across the Midwest. In Illinois, ABC's Alex Perez.
21: Here in Streeter, there are personal belongings scattered everywhere. Just a reminder of how powerful this storm was. Now, the difficult process of assessing the damage is only just beginning, but officials here say, thankfully, there are no reports of any fatalities.
20: SpaceX to be on the New York Stock Exchange, or the NASDAQ, actually. It's not trading quite yet. It can take time for brokers to set up all their buy and sell orders, but it's just about for its first trade. This is ABC News. It's now increasingly likely that the reauthorization for FISA, the Foreign Intelligence Surveillance Act, will expire by the end of today. ABC's Jay O'Brien with more on what that could mean.
22: Without FISA Section 702, if these intelligence agencies wanted to surveil a foreigner abroad, which is the purpose of it, right, they would have to go through the normal process of getting a warrant, getting a judge to sign off, et cetera, et cetera. And if you have to do that individually for every single case of communications that you're accessing, intelligence officials and top administration officials have said that is just going to be too cumbersome to work at the speed in which we need to work.
20: Several lawmakers protesting President Trump's pick of Bill Pulte as the interim director of national intelligence, saying that he has no experience in intelligence whatsoever. Officials are still searching tornado-damaged areas after strong storms barreled across Illinois last night that pounded communities south of Chicago. I'm Sherry Preston, ABC News.
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7: Temperatures are going to be bouncing around a little bit over the next several days as we have a series of cool fronts that have been affecting the weather here lately. Today, we're going to actually see temperatures go the other way. They're going to go back up, but it's temporary. Upper 80s and lower 90s today will be replaced by temperatures 20 degrees cooler tomorrow, and on Sunday, we may not even hit 70 degrees. These cool fronts coming out of the Northern Rockies of southern Canada and Montana will drop temperatures as they come through, kick the wind up a bit, although thankfully the winds are not going to be as bad. They're still going to be breezy, but they should be less. Unfortunately, though, fire danger situation remains high, although there may be some higher humidity air, a few clouds and a few showers on Sunday. There'll be few and far between. It may not be till late next week before we can talk about subtropical moisture and better chances of thunderstorms.
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7: Here's your forecast from the Platte Valley Bank Weather Center. Sunny to partly sunny, temperatures in the upper 80s and lower 90s today, not as windy. Lows tonight, middle 50s, breezy north to northeast winds as a cool front comes in, only reaching 70 Saturday. Looking at a brisk north wind of 15 to 30, upper 40s Saturday night. Sunday, only 60s. Some clouds around, slight chance for a few showers, 40s Sunday night, warming back to the upper 70s Monday.
9: A little bit breezy and sunny around the area at this hour. Temperature readings at the Legacy Co-op location, 77 at Main Street Market at Torrington, 74 at Main Street Market at Scotts Bluff, and 75 at Main Street Market at Kimball, 78 at Bridgeport, 74 at Dalton. Get weather information anytime at KNEB.com. Click weather in your neighborhood. 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Currently at KNEB, we have a temperature reading here at our Scotts Bluff studio at 76 degrees.
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4: Thank you, Steve, and good morning. Independent U.S. Senate candidate Dan Osborne announced his campaign has submitted approximately 12,500 petition signatures, a key step toward securing a place on Nebraska's 2026 Senate ballot. Speaking at a signature turn-in event, Osborne thanked supporters, volunteers, and state officials who helped oversee the petition process. Osborne said his campaign is focused on building an unprecedented coalition of Democrats, Republicans, Independents, Libertarians, and other voters around issues affecting working-class Nebraskans. He highlighted concerns about the future of Social Security, rising costs, and what he described as growing corporate consolidation across industries ranging from healthcare and meatpacking to housing.
5: I believe in the words of Abraham Lincoln, a government by and for the people. And right now it seems like it's a government for the 1% corporations. And that's certainly something I'm going to take to Washington, D.C. and fight for all these people that have built this country with their bare hands.
4: Osborne said his campaign will continue traveling the state to meet with voters from all walks of life, including farmers, ranchers, healthcare workers, and small business owners. He concluded by expressing confidence that Nebraska voters will ultimately decide the race and predicted victory in the 2026 election. The Nebraska State Director for the National Federation of Independent Business says small businesses across the state are expressing extreme caution as expectations for future economic conditions drop to their lowest level since late 2024. The nationwide NFIB Small Business Optimism Index fell 0.6 points in May to 95.3, remaining below its 52-year average of 98, while the Uncertainty Index rose 3 points from April to 91, remaining well above its historical average of 68. In a release, Ryan McIntosh said with small business owners reporting taxes and inflation as top issues, the cost of doing business in Nebraska is becoming unsustainable and local job creators need immediate relief from top-heavy tax burdens and rising costs just to keep their doors open. The survey also found that in May, a seasonally adjusted 29% of small business owners reported job openings they could not fill, down 5 points from April, and making the lowest level since May of 2020. The Nebraska Department of Transportation and Werner Construction will host an informal public meeting on Wednesday, June 24th. This meeting will provide the public with an opportunity to see the scope and location of work in Bridgeport and to speak with the construction team and NDOT about the work before construction begins within a few weeks. Traffic will be maintained throughout construction with the use of temporary lane closures to minimize disruptions. While the in-town construction commences, work on the north bridges will continue using temporary traffic signals. A 12-foot width restriction will be in effect throughout the project duration. Work is anticipated to be completed in November. The meeting is scheduled for the 24th from 4 to 6 p.m. at the Prairie Winds Community Center, 428 Main Street in Bridgeport. A Scottsbluff business owner and an employee were arrested last week after investigations into the sale of controlled substances. Last week, arrest warrants were served on three people related to the illegal sale of controlled substances. The arrest followed a multi-agency investigation into mushroom products being sold at stores in multiple Nebraska communities. 45-year-old Agni Fernandez, owner of La Bamba in Scottsbluff, while 32-year-old employee Heidi Moore was arrested 2 days later, both for distribution of a controlled substance. A third arrest out of Red Willow County was also made in connection to this investigation. Make sure you download the KNEB Storm Center weather app presented by Viera Wireless. It'll give you detailed hourly forecasts, up to 15-day outlooks, radar, app-exclusive videos, and more. 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
17: Good morning, I'm Lacey Shippey for the Rural Radio Network, and it's time to take a look at our midday livestock trade with livestock market analyst Kyle Bumstead. And Kyle, we are currently sitting lower here in both the live and feeder cattle. Tell me what you're making of today's trade.
18: It's a good question. Looks to me like a little bit of light profit taking here to finish out the week. We do have a cattle on feed report here next week, but we got the fats here, August live cattle. They set kind of an open price high here. They ran up at that pivotal chart point there, 243.12, and that was their high right on the open. Cash trade's been all but dead here this week. Not much of anything. We've got a very, very low amount here. I mean, only less than 10,000 head. We've got renewed bids out there at 254 here in Nebraska, and then there's also been some 258, 259, and 408 on address base ask on the Fed Cattle Exchange. No bids or trades. So tough to say here which way it's going to go here. I don't know if they're really active here, but that means they'll probably need to buy more cattle here next week if they don't get anything bought here this week. Now, another rumor here that was confirmed is there's going to be a plant closure out there in Pennsylvania. It's a 2,500 head a day capacity plant, but they've only been working about half that right now. And that's mainly a cow plant. So they run about 40% of 40% of that has been fat cattle, and most of it's mainly a cow plant out there. So that's kind of what's also hitting the wires as well too. But we're seeing a little bit of commercial buying here, so that could potentially happen here before the close. Now on the feeder cattle side of things here, we are going to see that index take a big move here today. We're going to see it down 209 here at 368.01 with the daily average of 366.37 on 2,393 head. That daily price is $9.57 lower than last week, mostly because we're dropping off that high-priced Ogallala sale here from last week. Going to be a lot of moving parts here to finish up this week, and as we get through next week, it's a four-day week next week, as well as the cattle on feed report here next Thursday after the close.
17: 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That is livestock market analyst Kyle Bumstead here on the Rural Radio Network.
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22: 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Just breathe."

0: Hi, everyone, and welcome. It's time for the good stuff, just like they said. Indeed. It's Kim and Mike, right?
1: That is us.
0: That is us. I've got a piece called Equipment by Edgar A. Guest, but before I get into that, I'm going to share with you a little bit about Tri-State Livestock News. 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
1: 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They got a circus. 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Another thing, a hidden gem is the Snake River Falls. That's a 50-foot wide ledge that flows 12 miles to the Niobrara River, just southwest of Valentine. 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
0: Equipment by Edgar A. Guess. Figure it out for yourself, my lad. You've all that the greatest of men have had. Two arms, two hands, two legs, two eyes, and a brain to use if you would be wise. With this equipment, they all began. So start for the top and say, I can. Look them over, the wise and great. They take their food from a common plate. And similar knives and forks they use with similar laces. They tie their shoes. The world considers them brave and smart. But you're all they've had when they make their start. You can triumph and come to skill. You can be great if you only will. You're well equipped for what fight you choose. You have legs and arms and a brain to use. And a man who has risen great deeds to do began his life with no more than you. You are the handicap you must face. You are the one who must choose your place. You must say where you want to go, how much you will study, the truth to know. God has equipped you for life, but he lets you decide what you want to be. Courage must come from the soul within. The man must furnish that will to win. So figure it out for yourself, my lad. You were born with all that the great have had. With your equipment, they all began. So get a hold of yourself and say, I can.
1: All right. Thanks for sharing that. And since we're in the Honor America period, just about from Flag Day, June 14th, through the 4th of July, I have some myths about the 4th of July to share.
0: Myths?
1: Yeah. So hanging in the Grand Rotunda of the Capitol of the United States is a vast canvas painting by John Trumbull depicting the signing of the Declaration. Both Thomas Jefferson and John Adams wrote years afterward that the signing ceremony took place on July 4th. When someone challenged Jefferson's memory in the early 1800s, Jefferson insisted he was right. The truth, as David McCullough remarks in his new biography of Adams, no such scene with all the delegates present ever occurred at Philadelphia. So when was it signed? Most delegates signed the document on August 2nd, when a clean copy was finally produced by Timothy Matlack, well, assistant to the Secretary of Congress. Several did not sign until later, and their names were not released to the public until later still, January 1777. The event was so uninspiring that nobody apparently bothered to write home about it. Years later, Jefferson claimed to remember the event clearly, regaling visitors with tales of the flies circling overhead. But as he was wrong about the date, so perhaps he was wrong about the flies. The truth about the signing was not finally established until 1884, when historian Mellon Chamberlain, researching the manuscript minutes of the Journal of Congress, came upon the entry for August 2nd, noting a signing ceremony. As for Benjamin Franklin's statement, which has inspired patriots for generations, we must all hang together, or most assuredly, we shall hang separately. Well, there's really no proof that he ever said that, but it was inspiring anyway. So some myths about the 4th of July. I'll be sharing some of those with you here between now and the 4th. So be sure to stay tuned for some other updates on that.
0: How enlightening. Hey, Mike, which dinosaur slept all day?
1: The Snorus. The Dinosnorus.
0: That's right. The Dinosnorg. Good job.
1: Where did you get that?
0: That actually came from Carrie at the Valentine Public Library.
1: And thanks for listening to the good

0: stuff.
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2: Time to check sports again here on the Rural Radio Network. Chris Cottrell with you at the desk this hour. We'll start with that coaching news that was announced yesterday by WNCC. Ryan Davis has stepped down as the head women's basketball coach, and the school has named former player and assistant coach Cheyenne Perot as the new head coach. Perot has spent the last 3 years on the bench as an assistant coach with the program, and Perot played one season for the Cougars in 2022, helping the team to the national final. Four. Perot said this about her appointment, quote, "I am incredibly excited and honored to lead the women's basketball program. The history, tradition, and legacy of basketball at WNCC is truly special, and I am grateful to have been a part of that legacy as a player and an assistant coach. Now, as head coach, I look forward to building on that strong foundation and continuing the program's tradition of excellence," end quote. Cheyenne Perot named the new women's basketball coach at WNCC, replacing Ryan Davis. There is home baseball tonight at Oregon Trail Park Stadium with the Western Nebraska Pioneers taking on the Nebraska Outlaws. We will have coverage on the Rural Radio Network. KNEB coverage here. We'll start with the pregame show at 6:20. First pitch tonight at 6:35. Last night over at the stadium, the Outlaws rallied late to beat Morgan County by the final of 8-7. West Nebraska All-Star Week concludes tomorrow with both the football and volleyball showcase games here in Scotts Bluff. The 48th annual football game will kick off at 11 a.m. tomorrow morning, and we'll start coverage on 107.3 The Trail with the pregame show at 10:45. For the 42nd annual volleyball match, that'll be held tomorrow afternoon at WNCC's Cougar Palace, starting with first serve at 3 o'clock in the afternoon. Broadcast tomorrow with Jeff and Molly Kelly on 107.3 The Trail will start at 2:45. The Legion baseball weekend started early yesterday for Gearing on the road as they beat Aurora 9-1. That was the seniors with Platte Valley Companies. BNC Steel lost the juniors game 14-7. Gearing continues their CWS trip the rest of the weekend. Here's assistant coach for Platte Valley Companies, Danny O'Boyle, on what's to come.
3: Lincoln High Friday and then Nebraska City on Saturday. Don't know a ton about them, but just looking at scores, I think it's going to be a really competitive trip for us. It's a trip we like to make because it's teams that we don't normally get to see. So you're not seeing the same guys, same arms, and it gives you a chance to see where you're at compared to other teams in the state. So it'll give us a new look, but it'll be plenty challenging for us.
2: Gearing on the road east this weekend. So are the West Coast Zephyrs. The Z's falling to Alliance on Wednesday at home by the final of 4-3 in extra innings. The Zephyrs at the Kearney tournament today, tomorrow, and Sunday. They'll have a game Monday against Elkhorn. The Zephyrs enter the weekend having won 5 of their last 6 games. Speaking of that College World Series today, opening day in Omaha for the 8-team field. Games today include Troy playing West Virginia at noon, and then at 5 o'clock tonight, Mountain Time, you've got Ole Miss taking on North Carolina. Tomorrow's games at noon, Oklahoma plays Alabama, and the evening game at 6 tomorrow night, Pitts, Texas against Georgia. It was all Cubs yesterday as they avoid the sweep in Denver, beating the Rockies by the final of 9-3. The Rockies do win the series, taking 2 out of 3, and they'll be on the road this weekend in Sacramento to play the A's. Late start tonight, the broadcast at 7:30 on KOLT 690 and 101.7. In some NFL news out of Denver, the Broncos have given head coach Sean Payton a new 5-year contract extension that runs through the 2030 season. Payton and the Broncos, of course, figure to be one of the top favorites in the AFC this upcoming season after the team reached the conference championship game this past year. That is a look at sports this hour here on the Rural Radio Network.
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2: Temperatures are going to be bouncing around a little bit over the next several days as we have a series of cool fronts that have been affecting the weather here lately. Today, we're going to actually see temperatures go the other way. You're going to go back up, but it's temporary. Upper 80s and lower 90s today will be replaced by temperatures 20 degrees cooler tomorrow, and on Sunday, we may not even hit 70 degrees. These cool fronts coming out of the Northern Rockies of southern Canada and Montana will drop temperatures as they come through, kick the wind up a bit, although thankfully the winds are not going to be as bad. They're still going to be breezy, but they should be less. Unfortunately, though, fire danger situation remains high, although there may be some higher humidity air, a few clouds and a few showers on Sunday. There'll be few and far between. It may not be till late next week before we can talk about subtropical moisture and better chances of thunderstorms.
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2: Here's your forecast from the Platte Valley Bank Weather Center. Sunny to partly sunny. Temperatures in the upper 80s and lower 90s today. Not as windy. Lows tonight, middle 50s. Breezy north to northeast winds as a cool front comes in. Only reaching 70 Saturday. Looking at a brisk north wind of 15 to 30, upper 40s Saturday night. Sunday, only 60s. Some clouds around, slight chance for a few showers, 40s Sunday night, warming back to the upper 70s Monday.
4: Sunny skies around the area. Temperature ratings right now at the Legacy Co-op location, 77 at Main Street Market at Kimball, 78 at Main Street Market at Torrington, 74 at Main Street Market and Scott's Bluff, 80 at Bridgeport, and 76 at Dalton. Some of the other temperature readings right now in Chadron, it's 81, Sydney at 76, North Platte 74, Ogallala sunny and 77, Valentine 78 degrees, and right now at Grand Island 77. The winds around the area, maybe not as quite as much as yesterday, but still we're seeing gusts up to 30, a little over 30 miles per hour across many areas. Barometric pressure falling at 2996, humidity 18%. And currently at KNEB, we have a temperature reading at 77 degrees.
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1: With a list of eligible specialty crops available online at www.fsa.usda.gov/ASCF. As a reminder, specialty crops grown in controlled environments, such as mushrooms, are not eligible. Also found at that web address, payment rates established in tiered metrics. As explained by the Undersecretary,
0: Tier 1 includes specialty crops with an average annual revenue of more than $10,000 per acre, and that Tier 1 payment rate is $650 per acre.
1: Two additional tiers for eligible specialty crops include payment rates based on amount of annual average revenue per acre. And Undersecretary Fordyce notes a payment calculation for beans and peas.
0: All types of beans and peas that were not eligible for the FBA program are $25 an acre. And the reason we went with that is there were some dry beans and peas that were in the Farmer Bridge Assistance, and their payment rate was around, some were a little above, some were a little below that $25 per acre rate.
1: And the payment limit under the Assistance for Specialty Crop Farmers program is $250,000. I'm Rod Bain reporting for the U.S. Department of Agriculture in Washington, D.C.
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0: It's time for an update on KNEB News headlines once again, and we get that report from Dave Strang.
1: Thank you, Steve, and good morning. Independent U.S. Senate candidate Dan Osborne announced his campaign has submitted approximately 12,500 petition signatures, a key step toward securing a place on Nebraska's 2026 Senate ballot. Speaking at a signature turn-in event, Osborne thanked supporters, volunteers, and state officials who helped oversee the petition process. Osborne said his campaign is focused on building an unprecedented coalition of Democrats, Republicans, Independents, Libertarians, and other voters around issues affecting working-class Nebraskans. He highlighted concerns about the future of Social Security, rising costs, and what he described as growing corporate consolidation across industries ranging from healthcare and meatpacking to housing.
2: I believe in the words of Abraham Lincoln, a government by and for the people. And right now it seems like it's a government for the 1% corporations. And that's certainly something I'm going to take to Washington, D.C. and fight for all these people that have built this country with their bare hands.
1: Osborne said his campaign will continue traveling the state to meet with voters from all walks of life, including farmers, ranchers, healthcare workers, and small business owners. He concluded by expressing confidence that Nebraska voters will ultimately decide the race and predicted victory in the 2026 election. The Nebraska State Director for the National Federation of Independent Business says small businesses across the state are expressing extreme caution as expectations for future economic conditions drop to their lowest level since late 2024. The nationwide NFIB Small Business Optimism Index fell 0.6 points in May to 95.3, remaining below its 52-year average of 98, while the Uncertainty Index rose 3 points from April to 91, remaining well above its historical average of 68. In a release, Ryan McIntosh said with small business owners reporting taxes and inflation as top issues, the cost of doing business in Nebraska is becoming unsustainable and local job creators need immediate relief from top-heavy tax burdens and rising costs just to keep their doors open. The survey also found that in May, a seasonally adjusted 29% of small business owners reported job openings they could not fill, down 5 points from April, and making the

lowest level since May of 2020. The Nebraska Department of Transportation and Werner Construction will host an informal public meeting on Wednesday, June 24th. This meeting will provide the public with an opportunity to see the scope and location of work in Bridgeport and to speak with the construction team and NDOT about the work before construction begins within a few weeks. Traffic will be maintained throughout construction with the use of temporary lane closures to minimize disruptions. While the in-town construction commences, work on the north bridges will continue using temporary traffic signals. A 12-foot width restriction will be in effect throughout the project duration. Work is anticipated to be completed in November. The meeting is scheduled for the 24th from 4 to 6 p.m. at the Prairie Winds Community Center, 428 Main Street in Bridgeport. A Scottsbluff business owner and an employee were arrested last week after investigations into the sale of controlled substances. Last week, arrest warrants were served on three people related to the illegal sale of controlled substances. The arrest followed a multi-agency investigation into mushroom products being sold at stores in multiple Nebraska communities. 45-year-old Agni Fernandez, owner of La Bamba in Scottsbluff, while 32-year-old employee Heidi Moore was arrested 2 days later, both for distribution of a controlled substance. A third arrest out of Red Willow County was also made in connection to this investigation. Make sure you download the KNEB Storm Center weather app presented by Viera Wireless. It'll give you detailed hourly forecasts, up to 15-day outlooks, radar, app-exclusive videos, and more. 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
4: 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Coming up next, the news with Mike Slater.
5: Thank you, Bill. It is Friday, June 12th, 2026. Here's what's happening today in America. Strikes called off. SpaceX to the moon or Mars. J.D. Vance with the ladies. And Team USA plays tonight. It's all coming up. Then Bill's going to be here with your message of the day. But first, after saying that Iran will be hit very hard

0: President Trump said he has, quote, canceled the scheduled strikes and bombings against Iran. He said he did this after discussions with Iran that involved the highest level of Iranian leadership. He said discussions and final points have been in both concept and great detail, approved by all parties involved, including the United States, Israel, Saudi Arabia, UAE, Qatar, Turkey, Pakistan, Bahrain, Kuwait, Jordan, Egypt, and others. The president said the naval blockade will remain in full force and effect until this transaction is finalized, time and place of the signing to be announced shortly. ABC News reported that the Israeli Prime Minister Benjamin Netanyahu was surprised by President Trump's social media post about an imminent deal and that they were not looped into the approval process. SpaceX, gone public. A valuation of $1.75 trillion, the largest IPO of all time by far. Musk will be a trillionaire, wealthiest person by far. The second richest man alive is Larry Page at a measly $291 billion. I mean, come on. Elon said he plans to have a colony of humans on Mars by 2050. Part of owning SpaceX, you also own Starlink. That's his satellite internet company. And also X, formerly Twitter, and XAI. J.D. Vance going to be spending a little bit of time with the ladies on The View. He has a new book, Communion, Finding My Way Back to Faith, but I doubt that will be talked about much. This episode will air on Tuesday, June 16th. The World Cup has kicked off. Mexico beat South Africa in the very first game down in Mexico City. Today, Canada plays Bosnia in Toronto. That's at 3 o'clock Eastern. And the big game, USA versus Paraguay in Los Angeles, 9 o'clock Eastern. You can watch it on Fox and also for free on Tubi. This is Paraguay's first World Cup since 2010. But to get here, they beat Uruguay, Argentina, and Brazil. A couple of powerhouses there. America's next game is against Australia next Friday in Seattle. We'll see if they can capture the hearts of America like the Team USA hockey team. Also, Sunday night is the big UFC fight at the White House. The big fight is American Justin Gaethje versus the Spanish Georgian from Germany, Ilya Topuria. First fight is at 4, big fight is at 8 o'clock. I'm Mike Slater from Politics by Faith. Bill O'Reilly has your message of the day. Next.
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1: Time now for the O'Reilly Update message of the day. On this Friday, here's an interesting question. Can President Trump reignite momentum for himself and his party? It all centers on Iran. Americans are disappointed across the board. The president, time and again, has said he had the situation in Iran under control.

0: That is not true. It's not that Iran is winning the conflict. They are not. But now we have 4.3% inflation worldwide. That's a victory for the mullahs. And that means they'll probably hold out more to see if inflation gets worse, because everyone on the planet is harmed by that. Now, I believe President Trump is going to take military action. I could be wrong. I don't have inside information. But he has got to break the defiance of the people running Iran. And the only way to do it at this point is using the military. And that can get very, very messy with civilian deaths, with the Muslim movement, all of that. But I can't see another way to go about this. The president has to reignite his power. He has got to face down Iran. I'm Bill O'Reilly. I approve the message by writing it. You can reach me, Bill at BillO'Reilly.com, Bill at BillO'Reilly.com, name in town if you wish to opine. Now let's go to the mail. Glenn Rich Creek, Fairfax, Virginia. I spent 45 minutes on a hot summer day stopped in traffic so President Obama could drive to a business meeting to give a speech. All presidents do this. All of them do it. That's all I can have to say. John Arminger, Woodbine, Maryland. I recently read a quote from a famed Irish poet, Oscar Wilde, and thought of you, O'Reilly. Wilde said, quote, "You can never be overdressed or overeducated. You, sir, are the best-dressed celebrity and the one that is best educated." Well done. I don't know about best educated. You know, we like to be traditionally dressed here. In the beginning, when I started the No Spin News, we did ask a poll. You want me casual in a sweatshirt and, you know, like all these people. I have enough clothes to do that. Or do you want the traditional look? And by far, our viewers want a traditional, so you got it. As far as educated, I spent a lot of money on education. Reynolds Dickinson, Atlanta, Michigan. Bill, who's responsible for the improper intelligence regarding the Iran war? I don't know if I call it improper. We'll see what the sit reps were. But that would be the American CIA and the Israeli intelligence Mossad. They are the gatherers of information. Jack Conover, St. Charles, Missouri. I'm a fan of President Trump, I must say. I think he's being played by the Iranians and looking stupid. Most people I know believe that Iran will never give up its uranium, and President Trump must know this too. Be careful with that. This thing's going to happen. So Monday morning quarterbacking is easy. In a moment, something you might not know. Here's a bulletin for American homeowners. The FBI has been warning about a type of real estate fraud called title theft. 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
3: Now the O'Reilly Update brings you something you might not know. 361 years ago today, European settlers on the island of Manhattan formally changed the name of a small village at the southern tip of Manhattan. Going forward, the new town would be known as New York, not New Amsterdam. Here is the story behind America's biggest city. Starting in the 1620s, Lower Manhattan was used as a trading outpost for the Dutch West India Company, one of the most powerful corporations in the world. The small village at the tip of Manhattan was infamous for its debauchery. Town had fewer than 1,000 residents. Between March and September, that figure swelled to 10,000 as visitors poured in, primarily drunken sailors, slavers, and Native American traders. The village became an attractive location for other European powers, mainly the British, who had outposts in nearby Connecticut and Long Island. In 1664, the English seized New Amsterdam without firing a shot. The town was officially renamed New York City on June 12, 1665. And here's something else you might not know. New Amsterdam was also a popular destination for pirates of the Caribbean. Buccaneers used the Dutch settlement to evade the English Navy. After the British seized the city, they immediately began hanging pirates at a spot called Execution Dock, which is still there today. It is known as Wall Street. Now, New York City has a rough and tumble reputation because it was the main entry point for immigrants coming to America legally through Ellis Island. And now the city is home to 8.5 million people. Estimates are half of them foreign born. Back in a moment. Are you trapped in a timeshare? 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
6: ABC News, I'm Sherry Preston. A deadly shooting situation has been going on in Midland, Texas.
7: We do have 11 known victims at this time. There's at least one victim that is dead on the scene.
6: Midland Mayor Lori Blong says police have established a perimeter. A local news report was quoting witnesses as saying two people were shot while waiting at a stoplight and that the shooter is now barricaded inside a building. A federal judge has issued an injunction blocking President Trump's $1.8 billion fund to benefit those who claim to have been

0: victimized by the Biden administration. There's no deal yet officially announced or signing scheduled between the United States and Iran, even though Iran's foreign minister says an agreement has never been closer. SpaceX stock, just issued today, has been trading at about $162, higher than the initial offering price, and that means SpaceX is worth $2 trillion, and founder Elon Musk is officially the world's first trillionaire. This is ABC News. It is increasingly likely the authorization for a key intelligence tool will expire at the end of the day. Members of both the House and Senate expected to leave town after each failed to pass a reauthorization for Section 702 of FISA, the Foreign Intelligence Surveillance Act, which allows for warrantless wiretaps of overseas targets. Here's ABC's Jay O'Brien.
1: At least temporarily, it is going to, and top intelligence officials have described this, grind some of the what they view as critical intelligence processes to a halt, or at minimum, make them harder.
0: Democrats said they would vote against an extension in protest of President Trump's pick of Bill Pulte to serve as acting director of national intelligence, who has no national intelligence experience. Damage in parts of the Midwest after strong storms hit the region. Heat is the issue today in the Northeast. The FIFA World Cup arrives in the U.S. today. The U.S. men's national soccer team faces Paraguay in Los Angeles today. Sherry Preston, ABC News.
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12: Good Friday afternoon, Scottsbluff, western Nebraska, and eastern Wyoming. A sunny sky and a milder westerly flow is taking hold, and that should give us a pretty good spike in our temperatures for the end of the work week. Then we trend them downward again with our next Canadian influence coming this weekend. Two separate lobes of cooler air. One will graze the panhandle tomorrow with the main trough in front coming in Saturday night and Sunday. Temperatures over the weekend probably going to drop about 17 to 20 degrees from today's highs. In addition, a little bit of upslope will provide for some moisture with cloud cover and a slight chance for some passing showers, especially late Saturday night and into the day Sunday. Amounts going to be very little, though, with a rebound in our conditions as high pressure builds across the western Rockies this week ahead. It's going to set up a milder northwest flow that'll bring about some breezy winds at times, but a lot of sunshine coming our way and temps getting back to some late spring readings through the middle of next week.
13: My name is Ariel. 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
4: Here's your weather forecast from the Platte Valley Bank Weather Center. With a mostly sunny sky, high temps today will be in the upper 80s and low 90s. Tonight will drop to the lower and mid 50s with skies staying clear. Winds will start to shift more north and northeast into Saturday. That will eventually bring about increasing clouds in the afternoon. Weekend highs will be in the low 70s. Weekend lows middle and upper 40s with a few showers Saturday night and into the day on Sunday. We'll clear the skies by Sunday night. I'm meteorologist Don Watzel on KNEB.
5: Many areas are seeing winds gusting up and over 30 miles per hour right now across the region. Skies are sunny. Temperature readings currently at the Legacy Co-op locations, 80 at Main Street Market at Kimball, 78 at Dalton, 83 at Bridgeport, it's 75 at Main Street Market at Scotts Bluff, and 79 at Main Street Market at Torrington. High temperature in Scotts Bluff yesterday. The official mark yesterday was 75 at Scotts Bluff. Currently, we have a temperature reading at KNEB studio right now at 76 degrees. For more weather information anytime, check KNEB.com, click weather, and then weather in your neighborhood for the webcams and weather conditions at Legacy Co-op locations around the region.
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5: Time now for another update on KNEB News. And with that report, here is Dave Strang.
9: Thank you, Steve, and good morning. Independent U.S. Senate candidate Dan Osborne announced his campaign has submitted approximately 12,500 petition signatures, a key step toward securing a place on Nebraska's 2026 Senate ballot. Speaking at a signature turn-in event, Osborne thanked supporters, volunteers, and state officials who helped oversee the petition process. Osborne said his campaign is focused on building an unprecedented coalition of Democrats, Republicans, Independents, Libertarians, and other voters around issues affecting working-class Nebraskans. He highlighted concerns about the future of Social Security, rising costs, and what he described as growing corporate consolidation across industries ranging from healthcare and meatpacking to housing.
10: I believe in the words of Abraham Lincoln, a government by and for the people. And right now it seems like it's a government for the 1% corporations. And that's certainly something I'm going to take to Washington, D.C. and fight for all these people that have built this country with their bare hands.
9: Osborne said his campaign will continue traveling the state to meet with voters from all walks

0: of life, including farmers, ranchers, healthcare workers, and small business owners, he concluded by expressing confidence that Nebraska voters will ultimately decide the race and predicted victory in the 2026 election. The Nebraska State Director for the National Federation of Independent Business says small businesses across the state are expressing extreme caution as expectations for future economic conditions drop to their lowest level since late 2024. The nationwide NFIB Small Business Optimism Index fell 0.6 points in May to 95.3, remaining below its 52-year average of 98, while the Uncertainty Index rose 3 points from April to 91, remaining well above its historical average of 68. In a release, Ryan McIntosh said with small business owners reporting taxes and inflation as top issues, the cost of doing business in Nebraska is becoming unsustainable and local job creators need immediate relief from top-heavy tax burdens and rising costs just to keep their doors open. The survey also found that in May, a seasonally adjusted 29% of small business owners reported job openings they could not fill, down 5 points from April, and making the lowest level since May of 2020. The Nebraska Department of Transportation and Werner Construction will host an informal public meeting on Wednesday, June 24th. This meeting will provide the public with an opportunity to see the scope and location of work in Bridgeport and to speak with the construction team and NDOT about the work before construction begins within a few weeks. Traffic will be maintained throughout construction with the use of temporary lane closures to minimize disruptions. While the in-town construction commences, work on the north bridges will continue using temporary traffic signals. A 12-foot width restriction will be in effect throughout the project duration. Work is anticipated to be completed in November. The meeting is scheduled for the 24th from 4 to 6 p.m. at the Prairie Winds Community Center, 428 Main Street in Bridgeport. A Scottsbluff business owner and an employee were arrested last week after investigations into the sale of controlled substances. Last week, arrest warrants were served on three people related to the illegal sale of controlled substances. The arrest followed a multi-agency investigation into mushroom products being sold at stores in multiple Nebraska communities. 45-year-old Agni Fernandez, owner of La Bamba in Scottsbluff, while 32-year-old employee Heidi Moore was arrested 2 days later, both for distribution of a controlled substance. A third arrest out of Red Willow County was also made in connection to this investigation. Make sure you download the KNEB Storm Center weather app presented by Viera Wireless. It'll give you detailed hourly forecasts, up to 15-day outlooks, radar, app-exclusive videos, and more. 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
4: 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Crude oil is about $3 lower for the day with a potential resolution with Iran on the way. The president announced a memorandum of understanding with Iran that could be as soon as Sunday, which would call for 60 days of negotiations along with the opening up of the Strait of Hormuz. Corn futures are just a penny higher, but wheat futures are now mixed to lower after trading in the green all morning. Soybeans are also 1 to 2 cents lower, with the funds still drawing down on this market, and the weather ahead is adding pressure as well, with concerns pretty limited and rains moving to the center of the Corn Belt. Cooler weather is expected for most into next week, and cattle are trading lower with still no cash business yet to report. July corn is up 1 1/4 at 413, December up 1 at 440 1/2. July soybeans are down 1 1/4 at 1113 3/4, November down 2 at 1132. July Chicago wheat down 1/2 at 586 1/4, September down 3/4 at 597 1/2. July Kansas City wheat up 1 1/2 at 636 1/4, September up 1 1/2 at 642 3/4. July soybean meal up 20, or down 20 rather, at 301.50. July bean oil down 8 at 74.37. June live cattle are down $1.27 at 250.20. August down 175 at 240.92. August feeders down $1.55 at 358.10. September down 140 at 355.12. July lean hogs are up 62 cents at 97.25. August up 27 at 96.17. 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
7: Be vigilant, but don't panic about screwworm. It's midday, time for Top Ag News. I'm Steve White. New World screwworm is not contagious, not a disease, but this fly is pesky. That's according to Dr. Jared Walahosky, a veterinarian in central Nebraska. He took part in the Nebraska Cattlemen mid-year meeting this week, where screwworm was a top priority, and explained how it's different from other animal health issues.
8: This is one that's treatable. We have approved products for that. The animals will recover if we catch it and deal with it. So make sure that you are proactive.
7: And while it's treatable, it can do damage if not discovered quickly.
8: Typically, normal fly larvae feed externally. These actually burrow into live tissue. And so the wound that you see is probably much greater underneath the surface. That's why it's so painful for the animals that have it, and it's so hard to clean up.
7: He emphasized inspection of animals being shipped in and out because early detection is key.

0: seriously.
1: USDA says the release of sterile flies is central to eradication, with work underway to produce them at more airbases in Texas.
0: When that facility is finished, it will create about 300 million sterile screwworm flies a week. And that's how we eradicated this parasite back in the 1960s, is these sterile flies.
1: And other concerns, firefighters continue battling the South Fork Fire in northwest Nebraska, which has now grown to more than 28,000 acres in Dawes and Sioux counties. Additional air and ground resources remain on the fire as they work to strengthen containment lines and limit further spread. Nebraska cattle producers meeting in Dawson County say wildfire recovery remains a top priority after historic losses. Craig Uden says the association's fire relief has stretched far beyond Nebraska.
2: Currently, we're pushing $2.1 million, and there's more money coming in. I couldn't be any more proud of our members, particularly our team at Nebraska Cattlemen.
1: Uden says the fund is still accepting applications as producers continue to assess livestock fence, feed, and pasture losses. Finally today, Nebraska recognizes a teacher who spent more than two decades shaping the next generation of ag leaders. Alex Makavica has that story.
3: Freeman High School's Tony Jensen has been named Nebraska's Ag Educator of the Year and grand prize winner of the Golden Owl Award. Jensen was honored this week at the Nebraska Career Education Conference in Kearney. During his 20-plus years leading the Freeman FFA chapter, students have earned success at the local, state, and national levels. The recognition comes as schools across the country work to fill a growing need for ag educators.
1: Thanks so much, Alex, and a big congratulations. That's a midday check of ag news. 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
9: Time to check sports again here on the Rural Radio Network. Chris Cottrell with you at the desk this hour. We'll start with that coaching news that was announced yesterday by WNCC. Ryan Davis has stepped down as the head women's basketball coach, and the school has named former player and assistant coach Cheyenne Perot as the new head coach. Perot has spent the last 3 years on the bench as an assistant coach with the program, and Perot played one season for the Cougars in 2022, helping the team to the national Final Four. Perot said this about her appointment, quote, "I am incredibly excited and honored to lead the women's basketball program. The history, tradition, and legacy of basketball at WNCC is truly special, and I am grateful to have been a part of that legacy as a player and an assistant coach. Now,

0: As head coach, I look forward to building on that strong foundation and continuing the program's tradition of excellence. End quote. Cheyenne Perreault named the new women's basketball coach at WNCC, replacing Ryan Davis. There is home baseball tonight at Oregon Trail Park Stadium with the Western Nebraska Pioneers taking on the Nebraska Outlaws. We will have coverage on the Rural Radio Network. KNEB coverage here. We'll start with the pregame show at 6:20. First pitch tonight at 6:35. Last night over at the stadium, the Outlaws rallied late to beat Morgan County by the final of 8-7. West Nebraska All-Star Week concludes tomorrow with both the football and volleyball showcase games here in Scotts Bluff. The 48th annual football game will kick off at 11 a.m. tomorrow morning, and we'll start coverage on 107.3 The Trail with the pregame show at 10:45. For the 42nd annual volleyball match, that'll be held tomorrow afternoon at WNCC's Cougar Palace, starting with first serve at 3 o'clock in the afternoon. Broadcast tomorrow with Jeff and Molly Kelly on 107.3. The Trail will start at 2:45. The Legion Baseball Weekend started early yesterday for Gearing on the road as they beat Aurora 9-1. That was the seniors with Platte Valley Companies. BNC Steel lost the juniors game 14-7. Gearing continues their CWS trip the rest of the weekend. Here's assistant coach for Platte Valley Companies, Danny O'Boyle, on what's to come.
1: Lincoln High Friday and then Nebraska City on Saturday. Don't know a ton about them, but just looking at scores, I think it's going to be a really competitive trip for us. It's a trip we like to make because it's teams that we don't normally get to see. So you're not seeing the same guys, same arms, and it gives you a chance to see where you're at compared to other teams in the state. So it'll give us a new look, but it'll be plenty challenging for us.
0: Gearing on the road east this weekend. So are the West Coast Zephyrs. The Z's falling to Alliance on Wednesday at home by the final of 4-3 in extra innings. The Zephyrs at the Kearney tournament today, tomorrow, and Sunday. They'll have a game Monday against Elkhorn. The Zephyrs enter the weekend having won 5 of their last 6 games. Speaking of that College World Series today, opening day in Omaha for the 8-team field. Games today include Troy playing West Virginia at noon, and then at 5 o'clock tonight, Mountain Time, you've got Ole Miss taking on North Carolina. Tomorrow's games at noon, Oklahoma plays Alabama, and the evening game at 6 tomorrow night, Pitts, Texas against Georgia. It was all Cubs yesterday as they avoid the sweep in Denver, beating the Rockies by the final of 9-3. The Rockies do win the series, taking 2 out of 3, and they'll be on the road this weekend in Sacramento to play the A's. Late start tonight, the broadcast at 7:30 on KOLT 690 and 101.7. In some NFL news out of Denver, the Broncos have given head coach Sean Payton a new 5-year contract extension that runs through the 2030 season. Payton and the Broncos, of course, figure to be one of the top favorites in the AFC this upcoming season after the team reached the conference championship game this past year. That is a look at sports this hour here on the Rural Radio Network.
2: Good Friday afternoon, Scotts Bluff, Western Nebraska, and Eastern Wyoming. A sunny sky and a milder westerly flow is taking hold, and that should give us a pretty good spike in our temperatures for the end of the work week. Then we trend them downward again with our next Canadian influence coming this weekend. Two separate lobes of cooler air. One will graze the panhandle tomorrow with the main trough in front coming in Saturday night and Sunday. Temperatures over the weekend probably going to drop about 17 to 20 degrees from today's highs. In addition, a little bit of upslope will provide for some moisture with cloud cover and a slight chance for some passing showers, especially late Saturday night and into the day Sunday. Amounts going to be very little, though, with a rebound in our conditions as high pressure builds across the Western Rockies this week ahead. It's going to set up a milder northwest flow that'll bring about some breezy winds at times, but a lot of sunshine coming our way and temps getting back to some late spring readings through the middle of next week.
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2: Here's your weather forecast from the Platte Valley Bank Weather Center. With a mostly sunny sky, high temps today will be in the upper 80s and low 90s. Tonight will drop to the lower and mid 50s with skies staying clear. Winds will start to shift more north and northeast into Saturday. That will eventually bring about increasing clouds in the afternoon. Weekend highs will be in the low 70s. Weekend lows middle and upper 40s with a few showers Saturday night and into the day on Sunday. We'll clear the skies by Sunday night. I'm meteorologist Don Watzel on KNEB.
7: Temperature readings around the area right now at the Legacy Co-op location, 76 at Main Street Market and Scott's Bluff, 81 at the Main Street Market Kimball location, 80 at Dalton, 84 at Bridgeport, and 82 at Main Street Market at Torrington. In Sydney, it's 80, Shadron 83. Winds are gusting to 30 to 35 miles per hour across the region, maybe a tad bit less than the last couple days or so, where winds in many areas were gusting up 40 to 45. We're still seeing pretty good wind, gusting 30 to 35 in most areas here late this morning. Barometric pressure at Scott's Bluff, about 29.95 and falling, with humidity near 16%. Elsewhere at Ogallala, sunny in 82, North Platte, sunny 78 degrees, and in Valentine, it's 79, Thedford, 78, Grand Island, 78, and Lincoln, sunny and 78. The airport at Scotts Bluff, 79 degrees, and currently at KNEB, the studio here at Scotts Bluff, we have a temperature at 77 degrees.
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7: It is time to get another update on local news in this hour, and we get that report again today from Dave Strang.
14: Thank you, Steve, and good morning. Independent U.S. Senate candidate Dan Osborne announced his campaign has submitted approximately 12,500 petition signatures, a key step toward securing a place on Nebraska's 2026 Senate ballot. Speaking at a signature turn-in event, Osborne thanked supporters, volunteers, and state officials who helped oversee the petition process. Osborne said his campaign is focused on building an unprecedented coalition of Democrats, Republicans, Independents, Libertarians, and other voters around issues affecting working-class Nebraskans. He highlighted concerns about the future of Social Security, rising costs, and what he described as growing corporate consolidation across industries ranging from healthcare and meatpacking to housing.
15: I believe in the words of Abraham Lincoln, a government by and for the people. And right now it seems like it's a government for the 1% corporations. And that's certainly something I'm going to take to Washington, D.C. and fight for all these people that have built this country with their bare hands.
14: Osborne said his campaign will continue traveling the state to meet with voters from all walks of life, including farmers, ranchers, healthcare workers, and small business owners. He concluded by expressing confidence that Nebraska voters will ultimately decide the race and predicted victory in the 2026 election. The Nebraska State Director for the National Federation of Independent Business says small businesses across the state are expressing extreme caution as expectations for future economic conditions drop to their lowest level since late 2024. The nationwide NFIB Small Business Optimism Index fell 0.6 points in May to 95.3, remaining below its 52-year average of 98, while the Uncertainty Index rose 3 points from April to 91, remaining well above its historical average of 68. In a release, Ryan McIntosh said with small business owners reporting taxes and inflation as top issues, the cost of doing business in Nebraska is becoming unsustainable and local job creators need immediate relief from top-heavy tax burdens and rising costs just to keep their doors open. The survey also found that in May, a seasonally adjusted 29% of small business owners reported job openings they could not fill, down 5 points from April, and making the lowest level since May of 2020. The Nebraska Department of Transportation and Werner Construction will host an informal public meeting on Wednesday, June 24th. This meeting will provide the public with an opportunity to see the scope and location of work in Bridgeport and to speak with the construction team and NDOT about the work before construction begins within a few weeks. Traffic will be maintained throughout construction with the use of temporary lane closures to minimize disruptions. While the in-town construction commences, work on the north bridges will continue using temporary traffic signals. A 12-foot width restriction will be in effect throughout the project duration. Work is anticipated to be completed in November. The meeting is scheduled for the 24th from 4 to 6 p.m. at the Prairie Winds Community Center, 428 Main Street in Bridgeport. A Scottsbluff business owner and an employee were arrested last week after investigations into the sale of controlled substances. Last week, arrest warrants were served on three people related to the illegal sale of controlled substances. The arrest followed a multi-agency investigation into mushroom products being sold at stores in multiple Nebraska communities. 45-year-old Agni Fernandez, owner of La Bamba in Scottsbluff, while 32-year-old employee Heidi Moore was arrested 2 days later, both for distribution of a controlled substance. A third arrest out of Red Willow County was also made in connection to this investigation. Make sure you download the KNEB Storm Center weather app presented by Viera Wireless. It'll give you detailed hourly forecasts, up to 15-day outlooks, radar, app-exclusive videos, and more. 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
23: 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July corn is up 1 3/4 at 413.5. December up 1 3/4 at 441.25. July soybeans down 1 at 1114. November down 1 3/4 at 1132.25. July Chicago wheat down 1/4 at 586.5. September down 3/4 at 597.5. July Kansas City wheat up 1 at 635.75. September up 1 at 642.25. June live cattle are down $1.07 at $250.40. August down $1.25 at $241.42. August feeders down $1.40 at $358.25. September down $1.30 at $355.22. July lean hogs are up 75 cents at $97.37. August up 30 at $96.20. 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
23: 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It's 42 loads of choice, about 5.5 loads of select, four loads of trim, and almost six loads of ground beef. Hog prices are lower, down $3.34 with a weighted average price of $94.26 on 933 head and a five-day rolling average of $96.73. Pork cutouts totaled 161 loads, and cutout values are up $3.31 at $97.78 here on the Rural Radio Network.
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1: The New World Screwworm has crossed the border from Mexico to Texas and now New Mexico. I'm Steve White on the Rural Radio Network. We'll get a Nebraska perspective in just a moment, but first, Teresa Streckler, a beef cattle specialist with the University of Illinois, says cattle producers here in the Midwest should stay watchful, but do not need to worry just yet.
2: Only time that I would get excited would be if producers from Illinois would bring cattle up from along the border in Texas. And I don't see that happening. That's a completely different breed of cattle. We have our Angus, Semi, and black-hided cattle up here primarily. So right now, I'm not worried about the New World Screwworm in Illinois.
1: We're going to shift gears now and talk to Dr. Jared Wolahoski. He's a veterinarian in central Nebraska and taking part in discussions this week at the Nebraska Cattlemen mid-year meeting about this concern.
3: I think our primary message this morning is to be vigilant in looking for and understanding what the signs of a New World Screwworm infestation is versus normal fly infestation, and make sure that we are forward thinking in those instances, that we get ahead of it because it is treatable.
1: Yeah, so you don't want to cover it up. You don't want to pretend it's not there. If you do see it, let somebody know about it so we can get it dealt with and stop the spread of that thing.
3: Yeah. Compared to some of the other diseases that we worry about as an industry, this is one that's treatable. We have approved products for that. The animals will recover if we catch it and deal with it. So make sure that you are proactive in expecting your animals and be able to treat them effectively.
1: And the nice thing, as we point out to people, it's not a disease, it's not contagious, it's literally a fly. But can you kind of explain to folks what's the mechanism by which it can cause so much concern then?
3: So the difference between New World screwworm and what we would consider to be a normal screwworm is that these larvae feed on live tissue. Typically, normal fly larvae feed externally. These actually burrow into live tissue, and so the wound that you see is probably much greater underneath the surface. That's why it's so painful for the animals that have it, and it's so hard to clean up because it's not simply a surface wound. You're dealing with something that's embedded into the tissue and continues to burrow in until it's treated.
1: Surveillance on these kinds of things is important. I'm sure everybody's trying to work together to just kind of keep tabs on where it is to prevent it from getting other places.
3: Yeah, and I think the big thing is if anytime you're going to move cattle across state lines, or if you're going to a livestock market, any type of movement for those reasons, you know, inspect the animals, either what you're shipping out or what's coming in. Make sure that you don't see any of the typical signs that we are expecting with this infestation. And if you do see something, bring it to the attention of your animal health officials, your local veterinarian, so that we can address those. Because as soon as we can identify it, then we can start to mitigate the spread of that disease.
1: Yeah, and I don't know what the range of that fly is. The chance of that fly going hundreds of miles, I suspect, is not likely, but more likely is an animal moving. It's easy to put wheels under an animal, especially here where we are in Nebraska, given our role in all segments within the beef industry, and certainly a lot of animals that are finished here and harvested here. Is that a possibility that this could arrive here just because it gets on a truck and ends up here?
3: Yeah, based on the life cycle of the fly, it's highly unlikely that it gets here on its own. It's going to hitch a ride on a truck, or, you know, in show livestock, in rodeo livestock, those type of things. So again, being vigilant on all fronts. And again, it's not just cattle. It could be pets. It can be horses, all other warm-blooded animals, and including birds. So, you know, it's not just the cattle industry that should be concerned. We all have to be vigilant and try to keep this thing from becoming a problem.
1: But how much do you appreciate just Nebraska cattlemen playing a role, trying to bring experts in, keep everybody on the same page, and then get that out to members so that everybody can be on the same page and try to limit any problems?
3: Well, I think the other message here is that it's not, from the beef standpoint, it's not a food safety issue.
1: Right.
3: The meat is completely safe. There's no issue with that. Again, it's just a matter of animal husbandry. And if you interact, have an outbreak, an infestation, that we address that and continue to provide the same safe, high-quality beef that we are used to providing to everyone, you know, in the world.
1: Anything else you want to mention to folks?
3: I think if you have any questions, be sure to contact your local veterinarian, contact state and local health officials, and be vigilant as we watch this thing unfold.
1: Thanks, Dr. Wallahusky. That is Dr. Jaron Wallahusky joining us here at the Nebraska Cattlemen Mid-Year Meeting going on in Cozad. Again, be vigilant, but don't panic. And if you have any more questions, you can find the latest at screwworm.gov. That's the USDA's official website to keep tabs on things. Again, screwworm.gov. I'm Steve White.
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9: Good day, everyone. This is Scott Rhodes with the USDA Market News Service in St. Joseph, Missouri, with the noon livestock and grain market report for Friday, June the 12th. On Thursday, negotiated cash trade was mostly inactive on light demand in all major feeding regions. The last established market test in the Texas Panhandle was last week, with live purchases at mostly 256. The last established market in Kansas was last week, with live purchases from 256 to 258. In Nebraska, the last established market test was last week, with live purchases at mostly 256 and dressed at 405. The last established market test in the Western Corn Belt was last week, with live purchases at mostly 256 and dress purchases at 405. Looking at formula purchases, the headcount for today was 39,100, with an average carcass weight of 957 and a weighted average net price of 408.74. Let's head over and take a look at our boxed beef cutouts. The choice cutout is at 393.11, and that is down 10 cents for the day. The select is 393.98, and that is up 73 cents for the day. This puts the choice select spread at 19.13. There has been 58 loads traded for the day so far, with 42 choice, 5 select, and 10 loads of trimmings and grindings. Looking at the cutter cow cutout, the current value is $359.32, and that is down 31 cents. For boneless processing beef, there has been 10 loads traded nationally. With the National Daily Pork Report, the morning movement has totaled 162 loads. The carcass price is at $97.78, up $3.31. On the National Daily Direct Hog Report, there was 933 negotiated sales, and compared to yesterday's sales of Barrows and Gilts, closed lower at $3.34. The base price ranged from 91 to 97, with the weighted average hog carcass at 94.26 and the 5-day rolling average at 96.73. Let's head over and take a look at our futures from the Chicago Mercantile Exchange. For live cattle, for June, down 252 at 248.95. August, down 2.5 at 240.17. October, down 240 at 233. Feeder cattle for August, down 285 at 356.80. September, down 255 at 353.970. October, down 270 at 350.10. Lean hogs for June, down 25 at 92.52. July, up 97 at 97.60. August, up 82 at 96.72. Let's head over to our grains. For corn, July, up 3.5 at 415.25. September, up 3.5 at 423.5. December, up 3 at 442.5. Soybeans for July, up 2 at 11.17. August, up 1.25 at 11.21.75. September, unchanged at 11.20. For hard red winter wheat, July, up 4.75 at 6.39.75. September, up 4.75 at 6.46. December, up 2.75 at 6.59. This was a look at the Midday Market Report for the USDA Market News Service in St. Joseph, Missouri. This has been Scott Rhodes.
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8: ABC News, I'm Chuck Sievertson. The shooter is dead in Midland, Texas, is a statement from the city. At least one other person is dead. 9 victims have been taken to the hospital. Preliminary police info says it started Wednesday when officers tried to pull over a car and the driver fired at officers and then fled. Tried to grab the driver today and he began shooting. Scaffolding is up as workers prepare to take President Trump's name off the Kennedy Center in Washington. Today's the court-ordered deadline to do so, and a federal judge has denied a last-minute appeal to stop it.
11: ABC's Peter Harlambous.
12: To put it lightly, he's very angry about this. He's repeatedly spoken about it, put out multiple Truth Social posts.
11: The administration's appeal claimed removal of the Trump name could create confusion and hurt fundraising. Iran's foreign minister says a short-term agreement has never been closer, but no word that Iran has agreed to any U.S. demands. This is ABC News. The clock ticks louder towards an expiration as Democrats demand a replacement for President Trump's temporary pick to be Director of National Intelligence. ABC's Jay O'Brien on Capitol Hill.
13: Lawmakers have left town here, meaning that key national security tool, a section of FISA used for warrantless foreign surveillance, is all but certain to expire by tonight's midnight deadline at this critical moment for the United States at war with Iran and with major events this summer like the World Cup and America's 250th.
11: Defense Department's released a new batch of UFO reports. ABC's Louis Martinez covers the Pentagon.
14: Nothing that we've seen in the files that are being released right now indicates that these objects are of extraterrestrial origin. We should remember that there is a Pentagon office dedicated to collecting information from all of the government agencies and some of the civilian sector, but there are some things that they cannot explain and that they say that obviously are worth pursuing.
11: ABC's Louis Martinez. Chuck Sievertson, ABC News.
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29: Good Friday afternoon, Scott's Bluff, western Nebraska, and eastern Wyoming. A sunny sky and a milder westerly flow is taking hold, and that should give us a pretty good spike in our temperatures for the end of the work week. Then we trend them downward again with our next Canadian influence coming this weekend. Two separate lobes of cooler air. One will graze the panhandle tomorrow with the main trough in front coming in Saturday night and Sunday. Temperatures over the weekend probably going to drop about 17 to 20 degrees from today's highs. In addition, a little bit of upslope will provide for some moisture with cloud cover and a slight chance for some passing showers, especially late Saturday night and into the day Sunday. Amounts going to be very little, though, with a rebound in our conditions as high pressure builds across the western Rockies this week ahead. It's going to set up a milder northwest flow that'll bring about some breezy winds at times, but a lot of sunshine coming our way and temps getting back to some late spring readings through the middle of next week.
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1: I learned patience from my adoptive dad. 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
2: 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Just breathe." 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
29: Here's your weather forecast from the Platte Valley Bank Weather Center. With a mostly sunny sky, high temps today will be in the upper 80s and low 90s. Tonight will drop to the lower and mid 50s with skies staying clear. Winds will start to shift more north and northeast into Saturday. That will eventually bring about increasing clouds in the afternoon. Weekend highs will be in the low 70s. Weekend lows middle and upper 40s with a few showers Saturday night and into the day on Sunday. We'll clear the skies by Sunday night. I'm meteorologist Don Watzel on KNEB.
3: And it's on the windy side across the region today. Winds are gusting many areas up to around 30 to 35 miles per hour. Maybe not quite that windy here at Scotts Bluff at the moment, at least. We've seen gusts up around 25 miles per hour, maybe a little bit stronger at times, but a little breeze again today. Maybe not as windy as the past couple of days. Temperatures at the Legacy Co-op locations right now, it's 83 at the Alliance location. It's also 83 at Main Street Market at Kimball, 82 at Dalton, 85 at Bridgeport, 85 at Main Street Market at Torrington, and it's 76 at Main Street Market at Scotts Bluff. And at KNEB, currently at studio here, we have a temperature reading at 79 degrees. For more weather information anytime, remember to click weather on the homepage at KNEB.com. We'll have an update on news on the way here in just a moment.
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19: Thank you, Steve. Good afternoon, everyone. Officials with the Rocky Mountain Complex Incident Management Team 2 say crews made progress securing fire line on the west side of the fire Thursday, contributing to an increase in overall containment, which is 7%, with total acres consumed estimated at 28,067. Approximately 245 personnel are on the fire, with heavy equipment being used where terrain allows, and hand crews continuing to work in steep and rugged areas along the northern perimeter with support from aviation resources. Protecting the community of Crawford remains a top priority for firefighters, and around Fort Robinson, crews continue to monitor and patrol after suppression efforts significantly reduced the threat to that area. Significant progress was made along the eastern edge of the fire, where dozers, engines, and aviation resources strengthened containment lines and reduced fire activity, which also reduced smoke output. And along the southern perimeter, crews were working to extinguish residual heat and prevent further spread. Orders for previously evacuated areas remain in effect, as does the preliminary advisory to evacuate for the city of Crawford, and the closure of the White River Trail from Crawford City Park to Fort Robinson. In addition, preliminary evacuation advisories have been issued for those near Crawford to the west of Toadstool Road to Milford Road, south of Sand Creek Road, and north of Cottonwood Road. Community members invited to attend a public hearing this evening at 6 p.m. at the Crawford Community Center, where local, state, and federal officials, along with incident commanders, will provide updates on the situation. Those unable to attend can watch a recording of that meeting on Facebook or YouTube following the event. Scotts Bluff residents and business owners are being encouraged to help shape the city's future by attending one of two open house meetings next week on the final comprehensive plan. The first meeting set for Tuesday, June 16th from 5 to 7 p.m. at the Scotts Bluff Gearing Chamber of Commerce, with the second session set for Wednesday the 17th from 2 to 7 p.m. at the Scotts Bluff City Hall offices. City officials say the meetings will give the public an opportunity to review the final draft of the comprehensive plan and provide feedback before it's formally adopted. Representatives from Marvin Planning Consultants will be on hand to answer questions and discuss the planning process with community members. Independent U.S. Senate candidate Dan Osborne announced his campaign submitted approximately 12,700 petition signatures Thursday, a key step toward securing a place on Nebraska's 2026 Senate ballot. Speaking at a signature turn-in event, Osborne thanked supporters, volunteers, and state officials who helped oversee the petition process. He highlighted concerns about the future of Social Security, rising costs, and what he described as growing corporate consolidation across industries ranging from healthcare and meatpacking to housing.
5: You know, I believe in the words of Abraham Lincoln, a government by and for the people. And right now it seems like it's a government for the 1% corporations. And that's certainly something I'm going to take to Washington, D.C. and fight for all these people that have built this country with their bare hands.
19: Osborne said his campaign will continue traveling the state to meet with voters from all walks of life. He concluded by expressing confidence the Nebraska voters will ultimately decide the race, and he predicted victory in the election. A Cheyenne man will be spending time with the Nebraska Department of Corrections after being sentenced on a trio of charges last week in Scotts Bluff County District Court. 32-year-old David Wilson was one of four arrested after officers with the Wing Drug Task Force served a search warrant at 1223 Broadway in Scotts Bluff. During that search, a stolen vehicle and firearms were recovered, as well as numerous types of narcotics and paraphernalia. In April, he pled no contest to attempted theft by receiving stolen property and guilty to attempted possession with intent to distribute meth and being a felon in possession of a firearm. Judge Andrea Miller sentenced Wilson to 3 years for the attempted theft and 8 to 12 years on the remaining two counts, which will all run concurrent to each other. The Nebraska State Patrol says 65 impaired drivers were taken off the roadway during the annual Make It Click enforcement campaign surrounding Memorial Day weekend. The campaign ran May 15th through June 1st, focusing on promoting safe driving as summer travel ramps up across the state. In addition to the DUI arrests, troopers issued more than 1,600 speeding citations, including 47 drivers clocked at more than 100 miles an hour. Troopers also cited for seatbelt violations, improper child restraints, open alcohol containers, and other traffic offenses, while providing 317 motorist assists. Chadron State Park will mark its 105th anniversary this weekend with a full slate of activities throughout the day on Saturday. The celebration kicks off with the Run for the Hills, with registration online or starting at 7 a.m. for the 5K, 10K, or half marathon that start at 8 a.m. That will be followed by free paddle boat rides, kayak instruction, food and craft vendors, live music, car and truck show, and a canoe regatta. You can find the schedule of events and more information by going online to outdoornebraska.gov. 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
5: 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Crude oil is about $3 lower for the day, with a potential resolution with Iran on the way. The president has announced a memorandum of understanding with Iran could be signed as soon as Sunday, which would call for 60 days of negotiations along with the opening up of the Strait of Hormuz. And the drop in crude is putting pressure on grains as we head into week's close. Corn futures are just slightly higher. July corn futures earlier traded briefly into an open chart gap from 2024 before bouncing and then settling back with spillover pressure from the beans and wheat. Soybeans are 2 to 3 cents lower, with the funds still drawing down on this market. And weather concerns ahead for the week pretty limited, with rains moving to the center of the corn belt and the temperatures cooling down. July corn is up 1 at 412 and 3 quarters. December up 3 quarters at 440 and a quarter. July soybeans down 1 and a quarter at 1113 and 3 quarters. November down 1 and 3 quarters at 1132 and a quarter. July Chicago wheat down 1 and a quarter at 585 and 3 quarters. September down 1 and a half at 596 and 3 quarters. July Kansas City wheat up 3 quarters at 635 and a half. September up 3 quarters at 642. June live cattle are down $1.60 at $249.87. August down $1.50 at $241.17. August feeders down $2.22 at $357.42. September down $1.97 at $354.55. July lean hogs up 82 cents at $97.45. August up 45 at $96.35. 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
5: Welcome back to the Rural Radio Network. It's time now for a look at your closing livestock markets with David Erickson of Ag Optimists in Akron, Iowa. And David, looks like we're going to end the day lower here without a whole lot of cash trade going on yet. Tell me what you made of today's trade.
8: It has been really quiet on the cash front of things, as you alluded to. But the futures market is just a little bit softer here. Live cattle for the week are basically steady, down about 2 cents as of the close today. Feeder cattle are up about $3 on the close today, and lean hogs down about $2. We did bid a farewell to the June lean hog contract at noon today. They went off the board at 92.52. The latest feeder cattle index was printed at 370.10, which would be about 584 higher on the month. The latest lean hog index was 92.90, up 125 points on the month. The kill so far this week, we've had, as of the afternoon, print of 421,000, and for the month, we've killed about 957,000. And the boxes, they're a little bit higher on the choice side of things, about 173 higher on

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1: Thank you, David. 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
2: Let's get to sports for this afternoon here on the Rural Radio Network. I'm Chris Cottrell. Our top story today continues to be that coaching news announced yesterday by WNCC. Ryan Davis has stepped down as the head women's basketball coach, and the school has named former player and assistant coach Cheyenne Perot as the new head coach. Perot has spent the last 3 years as an assistant coach with the program, and she played one season for the Cougars in 2022, helping the team to the national Final Four. Perot said this about her appointment, quote, "I am incredibly excited and honored to lead the women's basketball program. The history, tradition, and legacy of basketball at WNCC is truly special, and I am grateful to have been a part of that legacy as a player and an assistant coach. Now as head coach, I look forward to building on that strong foundation and continuing the program's tradition of excellence," end quote. Cheyenne Perot named the new women's basketball coach at WNCC, replacing Ryan Davis. West Nebraska All-Star Week concludes tomorrow with both the football and volleyball showcase games here in Scotts Bluff. The 48th annual football game kicks off at 11 o'clock tomorrow morning at Bearcat Stadium. There are two Scotts Bluff players that will play one final time on their home field. Aiden Hafner along with Hayden Schmier. Schmier touched on what it means to play one more time in his own backyard.
6: "It'll be pretty fun. Like, we grew up playing football ever since seventh grade at this field, so I'd say it's going to mean something to me to be able to play my last ever football game surrounded by guys that are going to care for us and that I've worked hard with my whole life."
2: Also playing for the West this week, Gearing's Bodie Come.
7: It means the world to me. I didn't know if I'd ever have to be able to put my pads on again, and especially being able to put it on with my best friends and be able to come out here and compete and have fun with everyone."
2: Come suiting up with two other Gearing teammates in Reese Knight and Tyler Fry. We'll have the football broadcast tomorrow on 107.3 The Trail starting at 10:45. Kickoff at 11 a.m. For the 42nd annual volleyball match, here's West head coach from Morrill, Jody Craig, who's got one of her own with her this week, talking about Caitlin Walker.
8: "Well, just always great leadership out of her and a great attitude, and she's like a Miss Congeniality. She's happy for everybody. She celebrates everybody's successes and along with her own, and so it'll be fun to get to coach her one more time."
2: Jody Craig and Caitlin Walker of the West volleyball team, both from Morrill. The East this week being led by Minden head coach Julie Ratka.
9: "I feel like we're really athletic. I think we have some good height. We have one setter right now, so we're going to see if we can maybe develop someone.

0: throughout the week, and we'll see where we're at. But yeah, I think just a really athletic group and good group of kids.
1: 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First serve at 3 o'clock. There is local baseball tonight at Oregon Trail Park Stadium with the Western Nebraska Pioneers taking on the Nebraska Outlaws. We'll have the broadcast on KDB right here starting at 6:20 with the pregame show. First pitch at 6:35. The Legion Baseball Weekend started early yesterday. Gehring Platte Valley Company's winning at Aurora 9-1. BNC Steel lost the juniors game 14-7. Gehring continues with their CWS trip the rest of the weekend, and here's assistant coach Danny O'Boyle on what's ahead.
2: Lincoln High Friday and then Nebraska City on Saturday. Don't know a ton about them, but just looking at scores, I think it's going to be a really competitive trip for us. It's a trip we like to make because it's teams that we don't normally get to see. So you're not seeing the same guys, same arms, and it gives you a chance to see where you're at compared to other teams in the state. So it'll give us a new look, but it'll be plenty challenging for us.
1: Gehring on the road east this weekend. So are the Wesco Zephyrs. The Z's falling to Alliance Wednesday at home, 4-3 in extra innings. Head coach Jason Blanco and the Zephyrs at the Kearney tournament today through Sunday. A stop at the College World Series mixed in, plus a game on Monday out on the road.
3: And I just told the guys, you know, nobody feels sorry for you. You got to forget about this. We got Kearney on Friday. We got Omaha Westside Saturday. Buena Vista on Saturday, then we finish up with Elkhorn North. So, they're going to need to forget about this here after they think about what they could have done better and get ready for some baseball.
1: The Zephyrs enter the weekend having won 5 of their last 6. Speaking of the College World Series, opening day in Omaha, afternoon game today, Troy and West Virginia. The night game at 5 o'clock features Ole Miss and North Carolina. Tomorrow's games, 2 more coming up. Oklahoma plays Alabama at noon, and the evening game tomorrow night at 6 o'clock pits Texas against Georgia. Rockies on the road tonight at the A's. Coverage on KOLT at 7:30. That's the latest from the sports desk.
4: Good Friday afternoon, Scott's Bluff, Western Nebraska, and Eastern Wyoming. A sunny sky and a milder westerly flow is taking hold, and that should give us a pretty good spike in our temperatures for the end of the work week. Then we trend them downward again with our next Canadian influence coming this weekend. 2 separate lobes of cooler air. One will graze the panhandle tomorrow with the main trough in front coming in Saturday night and Sunday. Temperatures over the weekend probably going to drop about 17 to 20 degrees from today's highs. In addition, a little bit of upslope will provide for some moisture with cloud cover and a slight chance for some passing showers, especially late Saturday night and into the day Sunday. Amounts going to be very little, though, with a rebound in our conditions as high pressure builds across the Western Rockies this week ahead. It's going to set up a milder northwest flow that'll bring about some breezy winds at times, but a lot of sunshine coming our way and temps getting back to some late spring readings through the middle of next week.
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4: Here's your weather forecast from the Platte Valley Bank Weather Center. With a mostly sunny sky, high temps today will be in the upper 80s and low 90s. Tonight will drop to the lower and mid 50s with skies staying clear. Winds will start to shift more north and northeast into Saturday. That will eventually bring about increasing clouds in the afternoon. Weekend highs will be in the low 70s. Weekend lows middle and upper 40s with a few showers Saturday night and into the day on Sunday. We'll clear the skies by Sunday night. I'm meteorologist Don Watzel on KNEB.
6: And the high in Scott's Bluff yesterday was 75. Record high for today's date for Scott's Bluff, 101. It was set back in 1952. Record low, 32 degrees in 1947. 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In Chandron, 82.

0: 82 in Sydney, 84 North Platte, sunny in 82, and in McCook it's 84, Ogallala sunny 85, Valentine no report right now from there. Thedford is 79, and in Lincoln it's sunny and 80 degrees. Barometric pressure at Scott's Bluff about 2994, winds gusting near 25, other areas seeing winds gusting 30 to 35 at times. About 12% humidity at Scott's Bluff. It's currently at KNEB at the studio here, it's 79 degrees. Remember to check KNEB.com anytime for weather information.
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4: Thank you, Steve. Good afternoon, everyone. Rocky Mountain Complex Incident Management Team 2 officials say crews made progress securing fire line on the west side of the South Fork fire Thursday, contributing to an overall increase in containment, which is now 7%, with total acres consumed estimated at 28,067. Approximately 245 personnel are on the fire, with heavy equipment being used where terrain allows, and hand crews continuing to work in steep and rugged areas along the northern perimeter with support from aviation resources. Protecting the community of Crawford remains a top priority for firefighters, and around Fort Robinson, crews continue to monitor and patrol after suppression efforts significantly reduced the threat to that area. Significant progress was made along the eastern edge of the fire, where dozers, engines, and aviation resources strengthened containment lines and reduced fire activity, and along the southern perimeter, crews were working to extinguish residual heat and prevent further spread. Community members are invited to attend a public meeting this evening at 6 p.m. at the Crawford Community Center, where local, state, and federal officials, along with incident commanders, will provide updates on the situation. After that meeting, a recording of the event will be available online at the South Fork Fire Facebook page and YouTube channel. Scottsbluff residents and business owners are being encouraged to help shape the city's future by attending one of two open house meetings next week on the final comprehensive plan. The first meeting set for Tuesday from 5 to 7 p.m. at the Scottsbluff Gehring Chamber of Commerce offices in downtown Scottsbluff, with a second session on Wednesday from 2 to 7 p.m. in the Scottsbluff City Hall Council Chambers. City officials say the meetings will give the public an opportunity to review the final draft of the comp plan and provide feedback before it's formally adopted. Representatives from Marvin Planning Consultants will be on hand to answer questions and discuss the planning process with community members. Independent U.S. Senate candidate Dan Osborne announced his campaign has submitted approximately 12,700 petition signatures, a key step towards securing a place on the November ballot. Speaking at a signature turn-in event Thursday, Osborne thanked supporters, volunteers, and state officials who helped oversee the petition process. He highlighted concerns about the future of Social Security, rising costs, and what he described as growing corporate consolidation across many industries, ranging from healthcare and meatpacking to housing.
5: You know, I believe in the words of Abraham Lincoln, a government by and for the people. And right now, it seems like it's a government for the 1% corporations. And that's certainly something I'm

0: going to take to Washington, D.C. and fight for all these people that have built this country with their bare hands.
1: Osborne said his campaign will continue traveling the state to meet with voters from all walks of life, including farmers, ranchers, healthcare workers, and small business owners. He concluded by expressing confidence that Nebraska voters will ultimately decide the race, and he predicted victory for the election. The former property manager of the Circle S Lodge in Gehring has been arrested on a host of charges, including child abuse and negligent animal cruelty. Court documents say 44-year-old Renee Johnson was fired in February, and 2 days later, staff went to her old room, finding drug paraphernalia and a dog that appeared to be near death. Gehring police arrived with a search warrant and said the room smelled of rotting food, decaying trash, and feces. An emaciated border collie, three adult cats, and a kitten were rescued from the abandoned room, and school documents showed that Johnson's two children had been living there as well. An arrest warrant was issued this spring and served earlier this month in Laramie County, Wyoming. This week, Johnson pled not guilty and has requested a jury trial in Scottsbluff County Court. One of Nebraska's biggest craft breweries is closing its doors. Zipline Brewing of Lincoln announced in a Facebook post Thursday afternoon that they'll close their tap room and beer lounge and conclude brewing operations effective immediately. Zipline Tap and Grill will stay open, shifting to a restaurant-only operation. Founded in 2012, the brewery quickly became a local favorite and among those across the state. Nebraska's craft brewing scene has seen some high-profile closures in the past year. Omaha's Nebraska Brewing Company filed for bankruptcy last April and closed in October. McCook's Loop Brewing Company closed in May, and Grand Island's Prairie Pride Brewing Company closed at the end of last year. And Chadron State Park marks its 105th anniversary this weekend with a full slate of activities throughout the day Saturday. The celebration kicks off with the Run for the Hills, with registration online or starting in person at 7 a.m. for the 5K, 10K, or half marathon. The race is starting at 8 a.m. That will be followed by free paddleboat rides, kayak instruction, food and craft vendors, live music, a car and truck show, and a canoe regatta. You can find the schedule of events and more information by going online to outdoornebraska.gov. 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
3: For this week's Fridays in the Field, brought to you by FNBO, the Great Big Small Bank. Farmers across Nebraska say that recent rains have transformed crop conditions. I am Carla Woodington here on the Rural Radio Network. While some areas continue to battle excess moisture and localized hail damage, producers report corn and soybean crops are generally off to a strong start headed into mid-June. Northeast Nebraska farmer Jason Pinky, who farms near Craig, says that many growers are closely watching herbicide performance as crops move deeper into the growing season.
4: A lot of growers put out pre-emerge herbicides now and or do some tillage, so that's kind of key. The people that have some escapes or have a few weedier fields, those pre's might be wearing off or just really didn't work as well as they should have, but it's better to get out and get your weeds controlled earlier than later. You know, if beans might only be a few inches tall, but those weeds can sure grow and kind of take over a field in a hurry.
3: Jason says that scouting fields remain critical as producers monitor for potential disease and insect pressure.
4: With moisture brings certain diseases, there's potential for white mold to show up this year again. You know, the Decty stem borer, the other insects that have been kind of creeping into our area, hopefully they hold themselves away.
3: Further west, Gothenburg producer Scott McFeeters says that the turnaround from drought conditions earlier this spring has been dramatic. Just months after the Cottonwood Fire burned through portions of the area, steady rainfall has improved conditions significantly.
5: It started out so dry, and of course, last year at this time, on Memorial Day weekend, it rained 10 inches in 10 days. And I thought, wow, that's crazy. But it started a couple weeks earlier this time, and it's raining an inch a week now for the last 4 weeks, more or less. And boy, made a huge difference. We had some that didn't come up till late that was on, you know, dryland corners or whatever. But things are looking remarkably good. Had a little hail, but seems like it's turned the corner right around here.
3: Scott says that even the fire-scorched areas have responded well.
5: And of course, the clay hills are so, you know, the Lost Plains, the clay hills are so much more resilient. And so we started to get little green spears just when we need some encouragement. But kind of went slow, and even the cheatgrass thought it was dry out. But it's going well now.
3: In southeast Nebraska, Wade Walters of Shickley says that recent storms delivered nearly 6 inches of rain in the past week, creating both opportunities and challenges.
6: Everything that's not underwater is still looking pretty good right now. We had some storms come through this last weekend that kind of dinged up some of our soybean crop. Hail came in and kind of defoliated a lot of that on some fields, but overall, things are looking pretty good right now.
3: Wade says that warmer temperatures are helping crops gain momentum.
6: They're really starting to root down, really taking off growth-wise with this heat that we've had through the last week. So it seems to be that everything has really hit its stride, I guess you'd say, as far as getting growth.
3: Near Sargent, producer Terry Horkey says that recent rainfall helped, although totals fell short of expectations.
7: We got a little bit of rain, but it didn't end up being as much as we thought it would be. 1700s at my house and just a little tiny bit of hail. It didn't do any damage that I know of.
3: Despite dry conditions earlier in the season, Terry says that corn stands are improving.
7: The corn looks pretty good at this point, considering we had to run some pivots before we planted the corn, even though the ground was too hard. But most of the corn, we have a decent stand. it's looking better with the warmth that we've been having lately.
3: Here on the

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8: 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It is time for our regular weather conversation here on a Friday. We bring in Paul Trombley from Weatherology. Paul, we've got a few things to talk about. We'll talk about an improving drought condition, at least in part of the state. But first of all, I wanted to get your insights into this. We heard that it was kind of made official, you know, air quote official. We're getting into an El Nino situation. So, first of all, why is that significant? And I guess they're kind of calling for this one to be a kind of a strong El Nino cycle, huh?
9: Yeah. So, they're kind of rated by NOAA weak, very weak, or you get into strong and very strong. And yeah, this has a potential of being in that very strong category. I want to say the last time we had a very strong El Nino, I want to say it was around the 2014, 2015 winter season that we had a very strong one. So first time since then. Before that, I think it was 1997-98 where we had a very strong El Nino. Before that, 2015-ish type time frame. So yeah, not to all that common by any means. And yeah, according to some of the latest forecast models in the equatorial Pacific, about 60% or a little more than 60% chance of it being a very strong El Nino. And you know what that does is just kind of magnifies the effects that El Nino has. And it's certainly most impactful on that winter season. It's not as much of a correlation on El Ninos and summer season weather. Not as much of a correlation as the winter season. So yeah, the strong El Nino would just kind of enhance those effects of it being wetter than average across the western U.S., especially from California, the southwest U.S., much wetter than average, cooler than average also there. And that wetter than average type of El Nino pattern kind of favors wetter than average winter conditions through Oklahoma, Texas, and along the Gulf Coast, through the southeast. And things can trend drier at times for the northern plains, so there can be some correlation there. But as far as, rain and snow events, certainly more of that to the southern part of the U.S. And it looks like with the El Ninos, our effects are more related to temperatures. More winters than not with El Nino tend to be well above average with overall winter temperatures. It doesn't discount a couple of Arctic outbreaks, obviously, but the overall winter may have less frequent blasts of Arctic air and allowing for

0: more modified Pacific air masses to keep things pretty mild more of the winter than the latter. But our precip trends can be, you know, variable here in Nebraska. I can go either way based on the El Nino statistics over the years. But yeah, in the meantime, I was taking a look at some of the the drought across the plains, and we have seen some of the drought conditions easing in east central Nebraska, kind of down a category in severity through much of east central Nebraska, as well as southeast Nebraska. Some areas kind of out of drought in the southeast part of the state that were in it about a month ago. So good news there, some improvements. Unfortunately, the good news doesn't translate further west. They're still seeing kind of status quo for the most part, with extreme and some pockets of exceptional drought to be found in the western half of the state. And that has really had some tough impacts, so that'll be something we watch. Hopefully we can continue to moisten things up here further through this month of June.
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4: Extension Almanac.
5: On a recent Almanac program, Dr. Pedro Fontes from the University of Georgia shared some interesting research data that suggested overconditioned bulls could have a negative impact on their fertility. On today's program, he points out previous research that has pointed to a cow's conditioning could impact embryo development, but current research suggests that bulls' condition and nutrition could affect that development as well.
6: We know that as you go around the country, right, there's several situations where we see bulls potentially getting a little bit more overconditioned, more on the overconditioned side. So getting a lot of questions on that, that kind of drew my interest on potentially trying to understand what is that. Is there really an association between bulls getting overconditioned and potentially some detrimental effects on bull fertility and so forth? So we've been working on that area for about 4 to 5 years now. And I think we generated some interesting data to help producers make some informed decisions as we think about bull development.
5: Pedro says that bull body condition is critical to optimal breeding, but says there's a negative impact if they are overconditioned.
6: So when we started our work here, we first did what we call a somewhat of an observational study, where we go out there and we collect BSC records from different bull development programs across the southeast, and basically we were initially asking ourselves, is there any association between semen parameters and bull overconditioned, right? Let's call it overconditioned for now. But the way we approach this is we got this large data set and with BSC's records, and we also had carcass ultrasound data on those bulls. And what we were able to do is sort those bulls based on the amount of subcutaneous back fat that they had in their carcass ultrasound. And that's when we initially started seeing those associations, right? We noticed that that as subcutaneous back fat thickness increased in the carcass ultrasound, we noticed that the morphology defects in the breeding soundness exam also gradually increase as well. And one of the interesting things that we notice is that if you look at the bulls that were in the top 10 or 20% of our population of bulls in this study for subcutaneous back fat thickness, those bulls were, in fact, they had greater probability of failing their BSCs. So that was the initial evidence that we were able to see that association. And then as you start going into the literature, there's quite a lot of research coming out of Canada

0: in the late 90s, exploring that idea of bow over condition, that supports this concept that when bulls get over condition, we have an increase in sperm morphology defects. And then more recently, we've been looking into a little bit further, into potentially an effect of the bull nutritional program, not only on the ability of that sperm to move or how that sperm looks in a morphology examination, but also the ability of that sperm to fertilize an oocyte, an egg, right, and generate a healthy embryo that could hopefully create a pregnancy. And what's interesting is that since we started working on those post-fertilization events, we also saw a negative impact of bulls being overconditioned. So we get those bulls overconditioned within a control experimental setting, and then we collected bulls and run these bulls in a collaboration with the University of Florida. Right now we have about 3 experiments exploring that. We run those bulls through an IVF routine, and what we see is that embryo production goes down when we use those bulls that are overconditioned. And the way we interpret this is that maybe we're not only influencing the sperm parameters itself, but once that sperm fertilizes an egg, fertilizes an oocyte, the ability of that oocyte to develop into a healthy embryo is impaired by the sire diet.
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7: ABC News, I'm Chuck Sievertson. Workers prepare to take President Trump's name off the Kennedy Center in Washington. Today's the court-ordered deadline to do so. Federal judges denied a last-minute appeal to stop it, says ABC's Peter Harlambous.
8: He pointed out that the Trump administration has been partially already complying with this order. The website, for example, the social media pages of the Kennedy Center, they no longer have Donald Trump's name. So he didn't really see how they can remove those parts of the name but not remove the name from the building and argue this somehow would be an irreparable harm.
7: A federal judge is blocking President Trump's $1.8 billion fund to benefit those who claim to have been victimized by the Biden administration. Another judge rejected an attempt by 2 people from Virginia to cancel the White House UFC fight. That judge says the plaintiffs failed to show how they would be harmed. There is no deal yet officially announced or signed scheduled between the U.S. and Iran, but Iran says a deal's never been closer. This is ABC News. The shooter is dead in Midland, Texas, is a statement from the city. At least one other person is dead and 9 victims have been taken to the hospital. Preliminary police info says it started Wednesday when officers tried to pull over a car and the driver fired at officers and then fled. They tried to grab the driver today. Employees at an IRS office in Atlanta working from home until further notice as exterminators take care of a major rat problem.
9: Atlanta IRS employee Kiawana Masterson is one of thousands of staff now working from home as the agency addresses the rat problem in the building. She says the situation inside the office is unbearable.
10: There is rat droppings, there is urine, it's total chaos.
9: In a statement, the IRS acknowledges that the rodents have created an uncomfortable work environment for staff. The department says in addition

0: To new trapping and pest control efforts, it's also implementing plans to improve trash collection and declutter the building. Jonathan O'Brien, ABC News, Atlanta.
1: Chuck Sievertson, ABC News.
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10: Here's your weather forecast from the Platte Valley Bank Weather Center. With a mostly sunny sky, high temps today will be in the upper 80s and low 90s. Tonight will drop to the lower and mid 50s with skies staying clear. Winds will start to shift more north and northeast into Saturday. That will eventually bring about increasing clouds in the afternoon. Weekend highs will be in the low 70s. Weekend lows middle and upper 40s with a few showers Saturday night and into the day on Sunday. We'll clear the skies by Sunday night. I'm meteorologist Don Watzel on KNEB.
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12: Welcome back to the Ramsey Show in the Fairwinds Credit Union Studio. I'm George Campbell with Jade Warshaw. We're taking your calls at 888-825-5225. Riley joins us in St. Louis up next. What's going on, Riley?
13: Hey, can you hear me okay?
12: You sound great.
13: Okay. So, George and Jade, my question is, so I just graduated pharmacy school.
12: Woohoo!
13: I have, thank you. My husband and I together, this is the only debt we have, is my student loan.

0: loans. I have $132,000, which is the principal, and it is a federal unsubsidized. So I have $16,000 that accrued in interest while I was going through school and was unable to pay those off. So I'm sitting right under $150,000. I do have a job lined up. I haven't met with HR to discuss exactly what my pay is going to be, so I can't pinpoint that, but I do want to knock out those loans as fast as possible.
1: Great.
0: But with that, my husband and I, we have the baby fever very strongly, and we are thrilled to start a family, but at the same time, I do want to get a little acclimated to my job, and we want to get some of this tackled, but when would you guys say is a good time to kind of start going to that next step once I get some of these loans tackled?
1: So here's what I'll say on the matter, and I'll allow you to take from it what you will, because I can't stress enough that this is a personal decision for you to make, but also there are some very real things to consider. So how old are you guys first off?
0: I'm 24. He's 26.
1: Okay. And this is the only debt there is?
0: Yes, ma'am.
1: Okay. So I'll start with a couple of points for you to consider. First off, you have to think about your career and the unknown of how you'll feel when you have a child. Okay. When my husband and I were in your shoes, that was the thing I thought. It's like, okay, if I have a kid, I'm saying right now I want to keep working, but I really don't know how I'm going to feel when that baby gets in my arms. And so what you can do today to prepare yourself for that and to have that option is everything, right? You want to, what people want out of life more than anything else, is they just want to have the option. So paying off this debt first gives you the option. So that's something to consider. I'm not saying you have to, but it does give you the option of saying, you know what, I've paid off my debt. I can afford to pull back if I want to from my pharmacy hours, whatever. So that's thing one to think through. And then thinking through, okay, what would our life look like if we did go down to one income? So having clear thought processes on that today, when you're kind of in a cold brain mindset versus later on when you're like, you know, heated and you know what you think you know what you want, thinking through that today is so, so important. The number three thing that I will tell you is children are expensive and they add things, they add priorities, they add things to your margin that you're like, dang it, I want to use that margin to pay off debt. Now I have to think about things like cribs, and there's choices that you're going to want to make. So I'm just being your buddy and putting that out there. If you want to have a baby tomorrow, you can. I'm never going to take that away from you. But I also will say for Sam and I, and you guys' debt is less, for Sam and I, we really thought through that and thought, you know what, for us, we want to clean up this debt first. We've got plenty of time. And for us, it was worth it to do that. It was from a value standpoint. And so I like to share both sides of that equation, again, being very clear that it's your option. I'm not going to say you can't have kids until you pay off debt, but I do want you to think through it. You're not in this situation, but so many people call in, and the reason that they're struggling is they kept having kids instead of focusing on the matter at hand. And I think we can do a better job of family planning in a lot of situations, and we have the ability to do that, so you should. Okay, that's my spiel. What are you thinking?
0: So I have, my job is lined up. I haven't met with HR to discuss pay, but what I do know is that it's considered, so it's hospital pharmacy. It's considered part-time, but I have the ability to pick up so many hours to where I'm easily going to work 40 hours a week, which is a problem because if I do get to the point to where I want to pull back, it seems like I'm going to have the ability. Obviously, that's not 100% a given forever because things change, new employees can get added on, but that's where I'm at right now, and I've been assured that by management there. My husband is doing pretty well with his job, so my thought is that I would at least, so he makes 80, he's salaried at 86 thousand right now. He's a civil engineer, and he's in the process of doing a test to become a level two, which is considered a promotion. I wish I could describe it better, but
2: all I care about is he's getting a pay bump if this goes through.
0: Yeah, a very, very nice pay bump.
2: Like he'll be making six figures.
0: Yes, sir.
2: Great. That's some good debt payoff money right there. And I assume you'll be making decent money as a pharmacist, one would hope.
0: If at 30 hours a week, I'd be making just under six figures. So with picking up the extra hours, I'll be making over six figures.
2: Great. So let's picture a world where you guys are making $200,000, you're aggressively attacking this debt, and we're taking care of a baby. Can you guys handle that?
0: No, that's a loaded question. It's hard because I've known.
2: Well, what's the total of your student loan payments? What does that add up to?
0: The total of what I would be paying off.
2: Yeah. What's the total payments you need to make to satisfy those minimum payments currently?
0: So that's the other tricky part. When I was kind of doing my exit loan counseling through FAFSA, it was hard for me to kind of enter in what I needed to put because I didn't, like, it was asking what my salary was going to be, and it was like, well, I don't know.
2: Are you an income-driven repayment?
0: I do not want to do that.
2: Okay, good.
0: I've had plenty of people encourage me to do the public service loan forgiveness.
1: Nah, you don't need to do it.
0: I don't want to do that.
2: Well, your homework is to figure out what these payments will actually add up to as part of your monthly budget, what your current bills are, and then see where you guys are at. And that will give you a very clear picture of how quickly you're going to pay off this debt, what adding a baby into the mix would do, how much margin are you going to need to cover, you know, formula, wipes, diapers, all that stuff. And that'll give you a better next step.
1: How are you guys living, Riley? Are you renting? What do you have?
0: We are renting. Our rent is $975 a month, and then our internet, and then we pay internet and electric.
1: Love that. That's a good price for you.
2: Very reasonable. What was your question?
0: And then, so my question was, I had talked to, we had a financial advisor like come during our exit week of pharmacy school, and I asked her a question, and I know it's just one person, so I love that I'm getting a second input. But I let her know that I wanted to pay these loans off as soon as possible. So I said, should I max out what that payment's going to be with my loan servicer? And she said, no, don't do that. Do what you're comfortable with because you can always pay excess on top in case anything were to happen. Because my husband and I also do have about $50,000.
1: Yeah, I would say they're going to take your income into account, and whatever your payment is, that's fine. Don't try to make it less intentionally. Your goal is to pay it off. So in that way, she was right. Put as much extra, as much margin as you can find on top of that minimum payment to go directly to the principal.
2: You know, the first time I became a dad, something flipped. 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
1: Matt is in Portland, Oregon, up next. What's going on, Matt? How can we help today?
10: How's it going, George and Jade? I'm glad to be on the show.
1: Glad to have you.
10: My question is whether it's a responsible use of funds to start up a side hustle, even though I'm not totally sure what the path to profitability on it is overall.
1: What is this side hustle?
10: So it is I previously had a business doing something similar. It's a mobile bicycle and e-bike repair. A pretty popular metro area for it.
1: Yeah, Portland is the mecca for that.
10: Yeah, right. And I work for a company that does that presently. I previously started a business doing that and eventually grew that into a brick and mortar location and then sold it. So I have background in it. I know what I'm doing. I know what it costs. It would cost me probably about $30,000 to start it up. But
1: for
10: you know,
1: a mobile
10: overall,
1: repair business, what are you needing, like a van that has specialty equipment?
10: Yeah. Yeah, so that would be like if I had my wish list. Everything was like exactly how I want it, good branding, just running start basically.
1: Okay.
10: I could do it for a lot less, but this would be like if I could do everything I wanted to do, that's what it would cost.
11: Why do you want to do it as a side hustle if you already know you have had success doing it as a business? Are you just thinking that you'll start small and build it up? What's your end goal?
10: Basically, I mean, the way I look at it is that the mobile option is not a hugely profitable enterprise in itself, but it's a great ramp to getting into a brick and mortar location, building a brand, things like that.
1: But why did you let it go the first time?
10: I didn't want to live where I was living. I wanted to, you know, move out of that area, be closer to my family. I'm originally from here. And like I said, I mean, I did sell the business eventually, so it worked out in the long run, but I did have times where I was like, do I just want to be the bike repair on a bus guy? Like, not really.
11: So you know how to do the business. The only thing that's changed is location.
10: Pretty much. Yes.
11: Do you have the money to start it again? Do you have the cash?
10: I have, well, more than enough.

0: They are, yes.
1: Well, they view it as
0: a national franchise.
2: Yeah, if I'm the business, I'm going, dude, this is a conflict of interest here if we're going to be our competition.
0: Oh, absolutely. I would have to quit. I probably shouldn't even be calling you guys right now on a national show because if they heard,
2: got it.
1: So you're not trying to do both at the same time.
0: Oh, God, no. I would basically give them my 2 weeks and say, look, sorry, I think I want to go independent.
1: How quickly can you be profitable?
0: I mean, that's the thing. It's like...
1: Let me restate. How quickly can you make a wage that is enough for you to live on and start recouping the $30,000 that you invested? Let me put it like that.
0: I think with the right branding and, you know, a good run rate off the ground, which I think I can get going pretty quickly. I think I could be breaking even within a couple months of having it running. And then, you know, depending on how much time I want to put into it, you know, maybe I could recoup my costs if I was really grinding, you know, within 6 months or so.
1: I love that.
0: And
1: tell us about your family.
0: That's basically like, it's a full-time thing, you know?
1: I love that for you. Who else is a part of this? Do you have a wife, kids? Who else is going to be affected?
0: I have no independence. It's just me. So I'm pretty much, you know, free to do as I please.
2: Would you use your savings to float your bills until this thing gets off the ground?
0: Yeah, and that's why, I mean, I know a lot of this sounds like kind of like, okay, have the money, have the business plan and all that. Like, why even call? To me, it feels a little bit strange to be like knowingly, you know, dipping into my savings a certain amount. It's like, I can't work that much. I can't work another side thing.
1: Sure.
0: On the side.
2: But you're telling us you'd go 40 plus hours a week into this business if you started tomorrow.
0: I feasibly could, you know, if I think I could build up a client base quickly. But it's like, I guess the other thing is best case scenario, best case, full time, fully booked.
1: Right.
0: I'd maybe make like $50,000, you know, profit after everything.
1: Can you live off of that?
0: Which is not huge money, but.
1: Can you live off that?
0: Yeah, probably. Yeah, I'm pretty frugal.
1: I think for you, Matt, I think what you're looking for is some boundaries on this. I think that would make you feel a little bit better. And so if I were in your shoes, I'd probably sit down and say, okay, I know I've got $400,000. That's a nice payday from this other business, but I don't want to get sloppy. And so if I say that I'm going to invest $30,000 in this, I'm going to be very detailed on what that $30,000 is going to go towards. And then I'm going to be very detailed on what I'm going to live off of from the savings and have a very clear timeline. If I get 6 months into this and I'm not profitable, I'm not paying myself $50,000 from this, then here's what I'm going to do next. Like, you've got to give yourself an on-ramp, like a go, no go. If I get here and things aren't going, then I'm going to stop because I'm not, or I'm going to stop going at this rate, or I'm going to pick up a part-time job or whatever that thing is that you're not just draining off of this nest egg. I think you have to have a clear amount of money that's like, I'm going to spend $30,000 on the business and I'm going to live off $40,000 for the next year. And that's where it stops. I'm 70 in. Do you see what I'm saying? And I think that'll give you not only peace, but it'll give you a timeline. Like, I got to hustle and I got to flow.
2: Because if you're just vibing, you're going to call back 3 years from now and say, hey, I blew $400,000 trying to start a business and living off my savings and it didn't work. What do I do now? And that's a much different problem to have than to call it quits at 70 all in and still have 330 left over to survive and go get a different full-time job somewhere and say, hey, I tried. If this is really your dream, you're doing it with cash. You're not going to go into debt for it. You've done this before with success.
1: Yeah,
2: I
1: mean, you earned the right to do it.
2: There's green lights from here. But my only hesitation is if 50K is your ceiling forever, this kind of sucks. You want to start a business because you can do better than you could elsewhere.
0: Yeah, exactly. I'm like, is this really a career? It's a labor of love. I love to do it. Is it a career?
1: Well, are you trying to exit from it again? Or is this something you want? Like, is the end goal, hey, I exited well the first time, I'm going to do that again? Or is the goal, this is where I work for the rest of my life? Those are two different end goals.
0: Yeah. Yeah. No, that's a great question. And it's kind of murky. I think I got lucky the first time with the exit. That's not common in this type of business. There's no guarantee that would happen again. So just being realistic about

0: that, those endpoints is kind of,
1: What does this business
0: something
1: make
0: to be aware of.
1: That you're working for now?
0: What do they make?
1: Yeah, I mean, is the owner making more than 50 grand in profit?
0: Well, so they a truck does about 120 in top line revenue, and I think they gross about a 50% margin. That's where I get that 50 from.
2: Got it. But you said that you can go from having a truck to going to brick and mortar. So if you were going to brick and mortar, what do
0: right.
2: you think that you'd be? You know, what would be your revenue and what do you think you could pay yourself?
0: Hard to say on that because the market is so crowded here, and that's actually why I don't want to go brick and mortar. I think the mobile is like more flexible, easier startup cost. So, I mean, brick and mortar, like just for reference, like we did in my last store, our best year was 2024. We did just shy of $1 million, and I think we
3: wow.
0: made like 115 on that, like had pretty
1: yeah there's
0: pretty
1: much more overhead
0: margins
1: with that. Yeah, I mean I would go for it. Just know you're kind of signing up for a food truck instead of a restaurant, and that's the end game, is you run a food truck forever but in the bike world, and that's okay if you can make peace with that.
3: Hey, I want to talk to you for a second about love. And not love like in Titanic or something. I mean responsible love. 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
7: Time for Ag News. I'm Steve White. The June WASDE report showed mostly minor changes from last month. U.S. corn and soybean supply, demand, and price outlooks virtually unchanged. Wheat was the biggest mover. USDA now projecting smaller supplies and record low winter wheat production. And year-over-year crop condition ratings, also something to look at with that winter wheat crop, according to USDA chief economist Justin Benavides.
8: Last year, percent rated good to excellent was around 52%. We're sitting right around 25% this year. So I think it's a story of two very distinct years, one in very good production conditions and one in fairly challenging production conditions, leading to that gap in year-over-year production overall.
7: All wheat output is pegged at 1.543 billion bushels, with the yield dropping to 47 bushels per acre. And that pushed the season average price down. With drought, disease, threats, and policy debates all moving at once, Nebraska cattlemen say there's value in staying connected. Maddie Weber has more.
9: Dawson County cattleman Quentin Daly says the organization's mid-year meeting in Cozad keeps producers connected on important issues.
10: And we're at the leading edge of some major happenings in our industry. And we've got folks from all across the industry, all across the nation here with us, with our organization at our convention this week, giving us the true details on what is happening.
9: Daly says the group also gives cattle producers relationships with policymakers and a way to be heard on issues such as taxes, animal health, and regulation.
7: Thanks for that, Maddie. And for more on the cattle industry, make sure to check out our Cattle Call podcast as we look at the impact of New World screwworm and the fact that it is treatable. You're listening.
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18: Here's your weather forecast from the Platte Valley Bank Weather Center. With a mostly sunny sky, high temps today will be in the upper 80s and low 90s. Tonight will drop to the lower and mid 50s with skies staying clear. Winds will start to shift more north and northeast into Saturday. That will eventually bring about increasing clouds in the afternoon. Weekend highs will be in the low 70s. Weekend lows middle and upper 40s with a few showers Saturday night and into the day on Sunday. We'll clear the skies by Sunday night. I'm meteorologist Don Watzel on KNEB.
1: Ask Ramsey is our free AI tool that is built and trained on proven Ramsey principles. And today we're going to break down the most asked questions of the week. There were some questions around estate planning, tracking expenses, buying a car. But the number one question was around retirement investing.
2: Yeah, I love that. What should I consider when deciding between different retirement accounts like IRAs, 401ks, and Roth accounts? Good question. So here's kind of our order of operation when it comes to investing. You've heard us say it before. 401ks, 403bs, up to the employer match. So that's great. Match beats Roth beats traditional is kind of the way that we say it. So the explanation there is we love free money, right? A match is free money. This is money from your employer. It's an instant 100% return. I wouldn't leave that money on the table.
1: Yeah, if you get a 4% match, so you put in 4%, let's say that's $1,000. They're going to put in another $1,000.
2: Yeah, free cash. So we start with the match. If you don't have that available to you, or if you do, the next place would be the Roth IRA. We love the Roth. In 2026, you can contribute up to $7,500 a year. Obviously, for catch-up, that's $8,600. The Roth is the rock star of retirement accounts. You pay the taxes now, your money grows, and then comes out completely tax-free like the laundry.
1: We love to see it. And then, let's say you haven't hit 15% yet. Let's say you make $100,000. 15% is $15,000. You haven't quite hit that between the match and maxing out a Roth IRA. Well, then you just go back to your traditional accounts like that traditional 401k until you hit 15%.
2: Yeah, I love that. And a lot of people ask the question, and we kind of hit this, what's better, Jade and George? Do we do Roth? Do we do traditional? Is one better? If it's up to me, always choose Roth. Always. Here's why. Traditional, you get the tax break now, but later you have to pay taxes on everything, including your heirs. So if they inherit that money and it's traditional money, they're on the hook for that too. With IRAs,
1: and
2: there's required minimum distributions.
1: Yeah. What will the tax rate be at the time you retire and start to withdraw?
2: Yeah, that
1: nobody
2: could be
1: knows.
2: Very scary. Good point. So Roth, go ahead and pay those taxes now. Enjoy that tax-free growth. And then have those tax-free withdrawals forever.
1: That's nice. It's just nice to know when I'm finally retired after working hard my whole life, the government is going to get their grubby hands on that money at least.
2: I love that. I love that.
1: Go check out Ask Ramsey. It can help you figure out how much of your income should go into each of these different types of accounts based on your current situation. You can ask your question today at RamseySolutions.com or click the link in the description if you're on YouTube or podcast. All right, we're out to Jacksonville, Florida up next. Kirsten joins us there. What's going on?
19: Hi. So I'm getting married in 15 days.
2: Woo!
19: And yes, thank you. And we're combining our accounts once we get married. And we're basically trying to figure out kind of how to get the baby steps going so we can save to buy a house. And we're wanting to know like how much we should save to buy a house and all of that fun stuff.
1: Fantastic. Exciting times for you guys. Okay. Do you know what your incomes will be once you're married?
19: Yes. So he makes about $48,000 a year right now, and I make $40,000 a year right now.
1: Okay. So $88K is what we're working with. Do you guys have debt going into this marriage?
19: So the only debt we have is two credit cards, and the credit cards total $1,600.
2: Okay. Oh, great.
1: And so that will get paid off very quickly, if not before the honeymoon.
19: Yeah, no, we're planning to pay it once we combine the accounts.
1: Great. And do you either of you have savings currently?
19: Yeah, so together right now without paying off the debt, we have $11,700 in savings.
1: Okay, and that's everything. So that's going to be sort of your starter emergency fund. Let's take out $1,600. Let's call it $10K in your emergency fund right now. So that's going to be step two. Step one, pay off all consumer debt. Step two, we're going to then move on to kind of filling up that emergency fund to 3 to 6 months of our new household expenses.
19: Yes, sir.
1: And then we can start saving up the down payment. So your question is how much to save?
19: Yeah, kind of, because, like, so once the bills are all totaled up with, like, food, gas, all that stuff, we're going to be spending $3,100 a month.
1: That includes rent?
19: So with the $10K, and, that includes rent, yes.
1: Okay, great. So you're going to be renting for a while?
19: Then, yes, and once we pay off the debt, it actually subtracts $250, so I guess technically it's going to be $2,850 or something like that.
1: Okay.
19: A month.
1: So you guys will be bringing home, you said $88,000 will be the gross household income?
19: That is correct.
1: Okay. Like so after taxes, 56, can we call it 5,500, somewhere around there?
19: Yes.
1: All right. So minus your, let's call it $3,000 in expenses, you'll have $2,500 left over that you could save for that down payment.
19: Okay. Yes, sir.
1: And that is $30,000 a year.
19: Yes.
1: So now we know. It's kind of like, what house are we wanting to buy, and at what point do we have enough down payment to get the mortgage payment to 25% or less of our after-tax income?
19: Right, and we're kind of on the like fritz of we don't know if we want to buy land first and then possibly and pay that off and then get a house put on it,
2: I think
19: if we should just buy a house first.
2: I would do the math first and let the numbers speak to your soul, because what you're hoping for, if you just kind of think, with the numbers that you have today, okay, making, you know, $5,500 a month, that payment's going to have to be $1,400 at the savings rate that George said, which was, I think, $30,000 a year. What would that look like on a, you know, the houses that we're thinking would suit us? So have you done any looking whatsoever, size, for what you guys are looking for, size-wise, bedroom-wise, do you know what the cost would be?
19: Yeah, so at minimum, we would need at least to start out a two-bedroom, one bath.
2: Uh-huh.
19: And that's because we also have a surprise on the way.
2: Love that. Love that.
19: Yes. And so that would be pretty minimal. So we can probably find something that's like anywhere from $2,000 to $2,500.
2: Okay. But so George is plugging that in.
1: That was exactly my math. I was like, man, if they get a $200,000 house, you put $60,000 down. That's 2 years of saving up, right? Aggressively. You could get a 15-year fixed-rate mortgage where the payment's about $1,400. And that would give you guys a whole lot of peace and margin.
19: Yeah.
1: Because what's your rent right now?
19: What we're wanting. Well, it's $1,374.
1: Exactly. So you'd still have about $2,500 in margin every month to invest, to help cover the expenses for the baby, all of these things. That's the goal here. So it looks like you're going to be renting for another 2 or so years. And aggressively saving up.
19: Perfect.
1: But that would be the price point. Obviously, the goalpost may move a little because 2 years from now, that same house might be $230, $240.
19: More.
1: So the goal is, let's get the income up. Let's keep saving. Are you going to be putting the baby in daycare?
19: So no, I'm not. And that was also something is I have talked to my boss and he's going to allow me to continue working and he's going to be able to let me work at home.
2: Wow.
19: And
2: that's great.
19: Yes.
1: That's work on top of work.
19: Yes. And so the big thing was that I didn't know if I would be able to keep the amount of hours I'm working currently because it's like you just never know how it is when you get to have a baby. So it might lessen just a little bit. But he is also in the process of possibly getting a raise at his job, which will open up the possibility of like getting a 401k and all of that stuff too.
2: Well, what you're talking about, I think, is a very smart place to be mentally, and that's for anybody listening. If you're in a situation where both spouses are currently working and you're thinking about buying a house and you know there's children on the way, you know children at some point will be part of the equation, the best thing that you can think about is what will life look like if we were to go down to one income, even if it's just temporarily, even if it's for a couple of years while the baby is in arms, right? And making sure that whatever house you purchase can weather that storm and it's never going to be too big of a percentage of your income that you don't have the option to stay home if you wanted it, if you wanted to, right?
1: It's not the dream home if it crushes your dream of staying home because the mortgage is so high. And so you got to be thinking long term when it comes to the biggest purchase of your life. And, you know, you guys have a couple of years before we're here, so let's just be really diligent about getting our income up, keeping the expenses low, working on saving up that down payment. I would just put it in a good high-yield savings account. And if you don't have one already, you can jump on to fairwinds.org/Ramsey. 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
2: Exciting
1: she
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1: I guess all the details have been ironed out at that point.
2: I know. 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

0: Welcome back to The Ramsey Show. I'm George Camel here with Jade Warshaw. We're taking your calls at 888-825-5225. We get a lot of questions about buying a home. We just had one about how much to save for a down payment. And the truth is, buying or selling your home is a big decision, a lot of zeros on the end. And with so much conflicting housing market news, it can be hard to know what's going on. So we're here to make those latest trends easy to understand. And we know mortgage rates still volatile right now, but remember, rates will always rise and fall. What matters most is finding a home you can actually afford today. Only your financial readiness should drive your decision on when to buy, not rates. Median home prices went up to about $425,000 last month, which is typical for a spring market and as we head into the summer. Prices are lower than this time last year, and homes are taking a bit longer to sell, not like the olden days where it was like day one, 17 offers.
1: Right, now, there are
0: some markets that that's still happening, but overall, it's slowed down. So that's good news if you're ready to buy and looking for a better deal. And if you want to learn about the latest housing market trends, see weekly mortgage rate updates, get free tools to help you buy or sell with confidence, head to RamseySolutions.com/market or click the link in the show notes if you're listening on podcast or YouTube. 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
2: Hi. Hi, everyone. How are you this afternoon?
0: Doing great. What's your question today?
2: I'm just wondering where me and my husband should invest our money.
0: Okay. Tell us more.
2: So we make a combined about $375,000.
0: Woo!
2: We have about $500,000 in our 401ks. We both have Roths. We're debt-free. We have a index life insurance policy. We each have one that we were kind of talked into.
0: Oh, boy. Who hated you enough to sell that to you?
2: Oh, okay.
0: What family friend, old college roommate? Who was it? You don't have to give names, but I know it's someone close to you.
2: Yeah, so we're on the 7-year plan, so we're on our last year of paying that off.
0: Paying that off?
2: And yeah, because every year we're contributing so much for 7 years that we can max out. This is bad, huh?
0: Yeah, like a max-funded IUL policy?
2: Yes. Yeah, that's exactly what me and my husband, we each have one.
0: Man, you made someone so rich. They are just counting the dollar bills right now as you're on this call. Okay. Well, tell us more.
2: Okay, we have two annuities.
0: Oh, boy. Man, is this the same person that sold you this?
2: Yeah. Yeah.
0: Goodness gracious. Okay, so this was an insurance salesman in sheep's, wolf's clothing here, is what happened. This was not a financial advisor.
2: So every year we kind of go to him, and we have more money. So now we are going to have another chunk of money, and me and my husband were talking. We're like, before we just do this, let's get some advice. So I thought I would call in and see what should we do with our money. Obviously, I'm not making the right decision. So,
1: well, I'm trying to put myself in your headspace. My guess is you're maxing out 401ks, you're maxing out Roth IRAs, and you're just looking for someplace else to park money, right?
2: Yes.
1: Okay. And this guy's like, I've got just the thing for you.
0: Do you have term life insurance in place?
2: Through our work, we do.
0: Okay, you're going to need more than that. I assume that's probably like a year worth in there.
2: Yeah, probably.
0: So I would get it on your own. It's always wise to have term life insurance outside of your employer because if anything changes, you could lose that. And so I would get 10 to 12 times your household income of each year incomes in a term life policy, 15, 20, 25 years max, and you can jump onto Zander.com and get that done today. Start that process and apply. And once you have that in place, now we can cancel these IUL policies and get out of these annuities. That is your best bet, as much as there's going to be a sunk cost fallacy here, and as much as this guy is going to try to talk you off that ledge.
2: Okay.
0: He's going to make this sound like it is the worst financial decision you could ever make is to stop working with him and being in these insurance products.
2: Okay, I was fearful you would say that. Okay.
0: But think about it. I mean, what have they sold you so far? Investments? No, they've sold you insurance products that are marketed as investments. That's a red flag.
1: And if you looked at the rate of return, there's no way it was even close to what you could have made if you had just invested it, even just in an index fund.
0: I mean,
1: a brokerage account.
0: The market has over doubled in the past 7 years. And you told me you're on year 7. if you had just parked that much money, all those premiums you put in, if you just parked that in an index fund, it would have doubled. So has your money doubled in those 7 years?
2: No.
0: That's another tell. So yeah. This is sadly the current state of the, I'm going to put it, financial advising world in big air quotes.
1: Sure.
0: Because it's really just wealth strategists, insurance agents who sell these products, and they make it sound like it's a smart investment.
1: Well, it's the closest thing. They don't have the securities license to sell actual mutual funds
0: or
1: actual
0: securities. You get away with it with these annuities. So I'm so sorry, Sarah. The good news is you guys make so much money. You're doing so well on your wealth building journey, and this will just be a blip along the way. Or you go, oh, man, remember we fell for that stupid tax when that guy sold us all those crappy policies?
2: Okay, so where should we, what should I do then?
1: The good news is, if you took this money, okay, you're in your 30s, if you took this money and parked it in a brokerage account, and just like George said, even if you just parked it in a normal index fund, I'm guessing you have about 15%, let's just say $4,600 a month, for the next, I mean, you're going to be at $13 million if you did this from today until age 60.
0: Woo!
1: And that's not including the $500,000 you already have invested, by the way, because that's going to continue to grow as well. So this is just an easy, non-sexy, I set it and forget it, and it just grows and multiplies, and I come out looking like the hero with $13 million.
2: Okay,
1: How easy is that?
2: Like, where should I? That's awesome. What should I, like, just, I have Fidelity has our 401k.
1: Love
2: just
1: that.
2: Fidelity.
0: So
2: yep.
0: Anything that's employer related, you can handle that. And then anything outside of that, I would contact a SmartVestor Pro, and you can jump on to RamseySolutions.com and get in touch. They will not sell you an IUL policy. They will not sell you an annuity just because they can make higher commissions from it. They're going to do the right thing with the heart of a teacher to help you understand what you're investing in. And that's the power of working with someone trustworthy. And sadly, you were kind of swindled into this. And it happens to the best of us. It happens to a lot, especially high earners, because they go, well, this is, they told me this is what the wealthy do.
1: Yeah.
0: So I thought I should do that.
1: Now, another place you could invest if you have access, a high deductible, your insurance, I'm sorry, your health insurance, if you have a high deductible plan, you could do something through there. And
0: yeah, do you have a health savings account through a high deductible plan?
2: No.
0: Okay. So you have more of a traditional insurance policy for health?
2: For health, yes. So you have a traditional.
0: Well, if you ever did switch to a high deductible health plan, you would have access to a health savings account, and you can actually invest inside of that just like you would an IRA. And it's a great, there's triple tax benefits in that. Mm-hmm. There's tax benefits all around it. And so that's a great way to invest as well. But here's the general blueprint for anybody who is a high earner. Investing does look different. So, of course, the 401k is a great bet because there is no income limits to investing in a 401k and maxing that out. And then you still have access to invest in a Roth IRA even if your income is high.
1: Backdoor.
0: And there's a version called a backdoor Roth IRA. The way that works is you fund a traditional IRA with after-tax dollars and then immediately convert it over to Roth. So it's that simple. That's a great way to fully fund two backdoor Roth IRAs. Again, the health savings account has some awesome investment strategies within that. And then if you've exhausted all of those sort of tax-advantaged plans, then you can move on to just a non-retirement taxable brokerage account and invest in index funds. And that can also be kind of

0: become a Bridge account, you can use to retire earlier than 59 and a half, if you so choose.
1: Yes, indeedy.
0: So that's exactly the blueprint for a high earner, and you know, everyone hopes to get there. That's a great aspirational goal, to be making $200,000-$400,000.
1: Yes, it
0: great is. Problem to have, but unfortunately, along the way, as you build wealth, there will be traps. There will be wolves. There will be people who are trying to make a commission off of you. And you got to be aware. You got to play defense while you're playing offense. And part of that is seeing those red flags, becoming educated, always pausing. And if your gut tells you, something doesn't feel right about this. He was really pushing that product
1: hard. You got to listen to your gut.
0: Let me go ahead and do some Googling here, or call the Ramsey Show and get their take on this. Because we got no skin in the game other than helping you build wealth.
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4: ABC News, I'm Chuck Sievertson. A shooting this morning turned into a barricade situation in Midland, Texas, police say, and after hours of trying to negotiate with the suspected shooter, that person is dead. Nine others taken to the hospital. Midland Mayor Lori Blong.
5: Our thoughts and prayers are absolutely with the victims and with their families, with our first responders.
4: And police say that they have identified the shooting suspect, who was wanted for an attempted murder of an officer earlier this week. While there's no deal yet officially announced or signing scheduled between the U.S. and Iran, Iran's foreign minister says an agreement has never been closer. ABC News White House correspondent Karen Travers.
6: We were just briefed by a senior administration official who said that they believe they're about 80 to 85% of the way to getting this done, but not 100%.
4: Workers preparing to take President Trump's name off the Kennedy Center in Washington. Today's the court order deadline to do so. This is ABC News. Since lawmakers have gone home for the weekend, a section of the Foreign Intelligence Surveillance Act will expire tonight at a late Friday deadline. It's the section allowing warrantless wiretapping of people outside the U.S. Democrats won't sign on until Trump loyalist Bill Pulte is replaced as acting director of national intelligence. Today marks 10 years since the 49 people were killed in the Pulse nightclub shooting in Orlando, Florida. The attack by an ISIS-inspired gunman on the LGBTQ-friendly club happened in the middle of Pride Month. Mike Napolitano, a SWAT officer, survived being shot in the helmet while confronting the gunman at the club.
7: I don't know how to describe it, but it just knocked me down. Completely just rocked, my entire sense of time and everything.
4: Napolitano says he then thought, since he was okay, he'd better shoot back at the guy. Chuck Sievertson, ABC News.
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9: Here's your weather forecast from the Platte Valley Bank Weather Center. With a mostly sunny sky, high temps today will be in the upper 80s and low 90s. Tonight will drop to the lower and mid 50s with skies staying clear. Winds will start to shift more north and northeast into Saturday. That will eventually bring about increasing clouds in the afternoon. Weekend highs will be in the low 70s. Weekend lows middle and upper 40s with a few showers Saturday night and into the day on Sunday. We'll clear the skies by Sunday night. I'm meteorologist Don Watzel on KNEB.
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11: Welcome back to The Ramsey Show in the Fairwinds Credit Union Studio. I'm George Camel, joined by Jared Warshaw. The number to call is 888-825-5225 if you want to jump into the conversation with your money question. Amanda is in Sacramento up next. What's going on, Amanda?
12: Hi, guys. Thanks for taking my call.
11: Sure.
12: I tried to back out here before I got on the line because I feel like I'm in just a different financial situation than some of the other callers.
13: That's okay.
11: I'm glad you didn't back out.
13: Yeah.
12: Yeah. I was assured that I belong here.
13: Absolutely you do. We've heard it all.
12: Well, thank you. So I'm trying to decide. I think I know what to do, but I'd love your guys' advice. I'm in a situation where I just broke up with my ex, the father of my children. So I'm a single mom. Mm. And since 2024, I've been paying the mortgage on the house that we're staying in. I have a divorce agreement that's been signed by the judge and in the court that says that this house is basically mine, that if I sell it, I get the profits and
13: all of it.
12: I can stay here. Yes.
13: Good.
12: So my ex took an equity loan out on the home before he made that agreement, so I have to pay the $500 equity loan and a wonderful mortgage payment of $1,100, which is so reasonable.
14: Yeah.
12: And so this house was my family home, and my dad, before he passed away, let, I say us, but it's actually my ex, because it all went in his name, buy the home, and we got a good, like, 3% interest rate on it. So I'm in a place where, even though it's a challenge for me to handle it all by myself, I couldn't really get rent for any cheaper than $1,600 for myself and my two children. So I'm in a place where I've gotten a couple payments behind, and I used credit cards, about $8,000 worth of credit cards, to pay bills for a few months, and I'm $2,000 behind on the mortgage. And my income is variable. I work as a associate marriage and family therapist, so I make a decent income, but I deal with a lot of cancellations and then recently health issues.
13: What do you make as the counselor?
12: I make $65 an hour.
13: Okay.
12: And that's, you know, because I'm still under supervision, so I only make a portion of the hourly rate, which is about $150 an hour.
13: But you're saying hard to get 40 hours when people constantly back out.
12: Yes.
14: And there's no cancellation fee?
12: Unfortunately, no, because I work with partnership clients, so that's a Medi-Cal. Division of Medi-Cal, and we can't charge the clients anything.
13: So on an average week, if you had to say, like, on an average week, how many hours, like, paid hours do you think you work?
12: So I shoot for 20, which is considered full-time for therapy, because I'm a trauma therapist, and after about 6 hours a day, I start to, like, almost fall asleep in session.
13: So that's around $5,200 a month?
12: It is.
13: And what do you bring home from there?
12: And so what I've actually been bringing home is closer to $3,000 a month. My last couple paychecks have actually been under $1,500. I get paid bi-monthly. And so that's, you know, just barely enough to cover the bills. I do get $800 for child support. So that's a bit of a buffer.
13: So if we were to build your budget today, we'd build it on $3,800 a month?
12: Yes.
13: Okay.
12: Yes, because that's baseline what I bring home.
13: Okay. Sorry for that kind of, I just needed to get those numbers. If there's anything else you want to keep going, you can go ahead and keep going.
12: I think go ahead. I think that we could probably work with that as far as what you guys might advise.
14: Great. Okay. So that's about 42% of your take-home pay is getting eaten up by this mortgage, which is a lot, but nothing's on fire so far if we can work consistently. Do you have any other debts?
12: I do have, school debt.
14: How much is that?
12: It's $128,000, but I haven't started getting charged for it. I'm on, like, an income-based payment.
13: Okay.
12: So the interest on that is staggering, but I'm not being charged for it yet.
13: It's not, the interest is not accruing while you're on your income.
12: It is accruing.
13: Oh, it is accruing.
14: So this could be $150,000 in student loan debt in no time.
12: Easily.
13: What's the payment? What's the minimum payment to stop it from being deferred?
12: To cover the interest? Is that what you're asking?
13: Well, what are you paying anything on it right now? Is there any monthly payment due? Okay.
12: No. If
13: you were to sign up to go ahead and pay it.
14: Get out of the income-driven payment. What would your payment be?
13: What would the payment be?
12: From what I understand from my colleagues, it would be between $700 and $1,000.
13: Okay. All right. So
14: that's a hidden cost we haven't accounted for.
12: Yeah. Yeah. Mm-hmm.
14: Any other debt?
12: A lot of that just gets eaten up in interest.
13: And yeah, sure.
14: Car loans,
12: I have a
14: medical
12: car.
14: Debt?
12: It's $23,000 on a car loan that I pay $400 a month for.
13: Okay.
12: No medical debt. So $8,000 in credit card debt.
13: Mm-hmm.
12: And, $2,000 that I'm still paying for a car that broke down.
13: Okay.
12: So
14: we're looking at about $160,000 in consumer debt.
12: Okay.
14: What is the house worth?
12: $280,000. Just look that up while
14: I was waiting. And what's left on the mortgage balance?
12: $150,000 I think it's $156,000.
14: Okay.
13: Okay.
12: And there's $50,000 equity loan that would have to be paid out of that.
14: All right. I'm just going through the other scenario. Let's say you did sell and you paid off the mortgage, paid off the equity loan, paid the fees, you know, the closing costs, all of that. You're probably going to net close to $50,000.
12: Exactly.
14: Which then you could use.
12: I estimated it as well.
14: You could clean up the car loan, both car loans and the credit card debt with that, and start attacking some of the student loans, which would help. Mm-hmm. I mean, you'd free up some payments along the way there.
12: Yes.
14: And then you could tackle the student loan debt. Now, the issue is,
13: where are
14: we going to live? And how are we going to afford rent? So that's another issue. What is keeping you right now in Sacramento?
12: So I'm actually a couple hours north, and I'm in just a very affordable situation. So a rental, for me to get a two-bedroom, really small apartment would be about $1,600 a month where I'm at.
14: So we keep our housing costs about where they are. With less maintenance, repairs, risk.
13: And more cash.
12: Yes.
14: So that feels like a good move for you long term.
13: And it's a fresh start.
14: It's because of all the other variables that we've now added to the picture. If you didn't have any other debt and we could fix this with just your income, I'd just go, hey, let's keep it. But right now, I don't see a path out to start even paying on these student loans until we solve some of these other issues.
12: Right.
13: I think you have to view this instead of viewing it as kind of what you were saying earlier, which is I have such a great interest rate. You know, I got the house. I was left, you know, you've got to view this as I get the opportunity to have a fresh start. That way it doesn't feel like so much of a loss, or it doesn't feel like you're going backwards, because you're truly not. You're going in the right direction. You're building something completely new for your life, for yourself, for your children. And I think having a brand new place to call home to do that from is actually going to do your soul good.
14: Yeah, clearing some of this debt will free you mentally, emotionally, spiritually, on top of financially.

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8: Okay, today's question comes from Brady in Colorado. He says, my brother and dad are pressuring me to go into debt to buy the new Swatch X AP.
1: Swatch by AP. I think the X is like a buy.
8: Okay. Sort of, yeah. Swatch by AP pocket watch, which can be around $1,500. How do I tell them I'm in baby step two and would rather pay off my debt instead of adding more to it? They say it's an investment and will increase in value for resale purposes, so it's not dumb to get one. I'm trying to be different because normal is broke. How do I keep a relationship with my family if they don't support my decisions around debt? So let me start by saying sometimes, because, you know, we do a question of the day every show, and sometimes I'll look ahead and read the question, but I like surprising myself sometimes, because sometimes these
1: came in fresh on this one.
8: Yeah, I did. And, you know, Brady, the answer to your question is, how do you tell them no? You simply say no. Okay. I got to believe you're over 18 at least, over 21, maybe even.
1: If they're pressuring you to take on debt, it's not a 7-year-old.
8: Yeah. But I'm just saying, the point is, you're an adult and you have the ability to say respectfully to your elders, no, I'm not going to do that. And honestly, just saying it like that, there's no disrespect there, and you don't need to qualify it honestly in any way. If you want to say, no, I'm not going to do that because I'm paying off debt, you can, but you really don't even need to do that, especially if you know they don't have the same views on debt as you. Because if you do qualify it with that, knowing they don't have the same views, the next thing you're going to be having is an argument or some sort of, you know, confrontation on why to pay off debt, why you don't need to pay. And it's like, I don't even want to deal with all of that. It's okay to simply say, I'm not going to spend my money on that this time. Move on.
1: I love it. I just love the part where he says, how do I keep a relationship with my family if they don't support?
8: That's
1: crazy. If they end the relationship because you didn't buy a buzzy watch that could go up in value.
8: What type of people are these?
1: I don't understand what this relationship was to begin with. Well, and if they love this so much, why don't they buy it?
9: All the things to feel peer pressure about. I wouldn't expect a pocket watch. I think, like, you know, getting offered drugs in high school, not... like, yeah, buying a pocket watch.
1: Yeah, Dare didn't teach me about the pressure I'd feel from people wanting me to go into debt for pocket watches. I just love that his brother and dad, they're like ganging up on him. If they love it so much, they think it's such a great investment, why aren't they buying them all up?
8: Yeah, or maybe they'd buy one for you and just gift it to you because, you know, you need to have one so bad.
1: How about this? Let them buy it. You can buy it off of them for a higher price if you love it one day.
8: Yeah.
1: And they can make their money.
8: So the bigger topic here is the idea that when you hang out with Ramsey for long enough and you've decided, you know what these knuckleheads are talking about, that kind of makes sense to me, right? This idea of paying off debt, living on less than you make, the borrower is slave to the lender, sacrificing to win, delayed gratification.
1: This is countercultural.
8: Yes.
1: Controversial behavior.
8: All of this, when you sign up for that, you have to know that everybody's not going to agree with it, and that's okay. You've got to know that people are going to have questions, and that's okay. And I want to say that when you subscribe to this and you actually start doing it, people are going to have questions, and they are going to say, oh, like, your life looks different. They're going to

0: you the things that we teach, George, without people noticing it. So if you thought you were going to do it and fly under the radar, George and I are just here to tell you that's not really possible, because you're creating a radical change in your life, and you cannot create a radical change without it showing. And that's a very, very good thing. So
1: absolutely.
0: It's good that you're seeing this, Brady.
1: It will offend people if you don't go with the stream. When you go upstream, it offends them, because they think, well, you think you're better than us, Jade, because you're plant-based?
0: Yeah.
1: That's offensive to me as someone who enjoys eating red meat. It's like, dude, live your life, yes. Bro. You know? But there's some reason, like if you, let's say you drink alcohol, a friend mm-hmm. who doesn't, you go, hey man, have a drink. They go, no, I'm good. And they go, why? They must know exactly why. They want to pressure you into it because you don't. It's just like people have their own values, their own principles.
0: Let me give you a hot take. Can I give you my hot take on that is when the things that you just said, money, maybe drinking, maybe your diet, when people feel the need to press in that type of way, which is kind of more like a negative kind of way, I think that it's usually because you've held up a mirror in front of their face. And so when you're doing, for example,
1: they feel judged.
0: We'll keep it to money. When you're doing the Ramsey principles and you're doing what I'm going to call financially responsible behavior, and you say to, you know, these jimbronis, Brady's, you know, brother and dad, when you get around them and you say, hey, I'm paying off debt, I don't want to buy a pocket watch, instead of them going and taking a moment to reflect and go, oh, wow, I've never done something like that, or I've never prioritized debt like that, or that, you know, or just going, oh, okay, you know, maybe you don't have to have this crazy reaction. Instead, they look at themselves and go, oh, in many ways, and this can happen subconsciously, in many ways, that's far more responsible than the things I'm doing over here. And so rather than reckon with that in the moment, they create a controversy out of it, and they create an argument out of it, and they start judging you and projecting onto you instead of just going, huh, what a responsible thing this guy who's likely younger than me is doing. And it happens all the time. It's like, I can tell you, you start doing well with your money, you start paying off debt, your lifestyle starts to look different. You go around folks that you've been hanging around out around your whole life, and suddenly it's like they have a little bit of haterade, you know, going through their veins. And it's like, well, where did that happen? It's because you're holding up a mirror. Yeah. And you're going, I started doing these actions that are hard to do, but I stuck with it. And maybe in the beginning, you were the one laughing at me for budgeting, and now you're actually seeing it working. And instead of congratulating, you're hating. And if that's you, if you're a hater out there, you need to stop. You need to look at people and get curious about what it is that they're doing instead of judging them. If somebody's driving the car you wish you drove, if somebody's out of the student loan debt that you're still in, if somebody cut up the credit cards that you're still ringing up buy now, pay later and DoorDash on, ask them how they did it. Stop hating on them. It's a bad look and you need to stop.
1: Jade really just told him, check yourself before you wreck
0: yourself.
1: Bro,
0: I got upset there for a minute.
1: Some pent up rage in there.
0: I'm sorry.
1: If you wrong Jade,
0: I pity the fool.
1: I'd be running right. I'd be fleeing the country right now.
0: I love you guys, but I'm just telling you the truth. Like, there's my empathy.
1: Yeah. Having worked here now for 13 years, I've heard all the flack and all the judgments. And I go, you know what? They don't pay my bills, and therefore they don't get a vote. It's that simple. You want to buy me a watch? Great. But you're not going to push me to go into debt to buy something I didn't want to buy in the first place. You know what's an investment? An investment.
0: I love that, George.
1: Like investing into the stock market in a mutual fund. Buying a watch is a cute hobby, and if it pays off for you, good for you.
0: Yeah, yeah.
1: I mean, you love shoes.
0: I love shoes.
1: You and your husband, Sam, big shoe people. I can't imagine what your closet looks like.
0: I'm nervous to even, would be
1: well,
0: nervous
1: like,
0: to even
1: you guys
0: say.
1: Would say you're kind of hobbyist collectors.
0: Yes.
1: There's a good portion of money tied up in those shoes.
0: Yes.
1: But you're not doing it as, boy, oh boy, this is our retirement plan.
0: No. And you earn the right to do it when you eat your vegetables first, then later on you can do the dessert. And it's true. When you walk through the baby steps, you pay off your debt, you do your emergency fund, you do all these things that, again, make you financially responsible adult, then you get to do the fun things. When he's done paying off his debt and he gets everything set up, I hope he buys as many pocket watches as his budget allows, you know? But today's just not the day to do it, and that's the crux of what we teach, delayed gratification. If you can...
1: Sacrifice now so you don't have to later. Because guess what? You go into debt for a watch you're going to be making payments on with interest. Well, you're going to sacrifice later with those payments, robbing your income, and potentially this watch not going up in value, and you're going to sell it at a loss.
0: And not to be too psychological about this, but I think we've all experienced when we bought something before we could truly afford it, and that item speaks

0: to you. It's when you buy the car that you couldn't afford and you got that $1,200 or $850 payment, every time you get in the car, it's reminding you how big of a portion of your budget this is. I'm the thing that's keeping you from investing. I'm the thing that's keeping you from having kids going to college without student loans. I'm the thing keeping you from retiring when you want. They talk to you. So buy it when you can afford it. And then when your things speak to you, they just tell you what a great person you are.
1: That's right. I like my wealth invisible. And that's hard for a lot of people to grasp who are material, who want to be a little showier with their cars and their watches. So no thanks, Jabradies.

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2: With Livestock News, I'm Steve White. JBS announces plans to close two processing facilities, adding to a series of disruptions, raising questions about the future of capacity and labor relations in meatpacking. The company said it will permanently close a beef facility in Pennsylvania and a value-added plant in Memphis, Tennessee. That follows several high-profile developments, including last fall, as Tyson announced that its beef plant in Lexington would close, putting roughly 3,200 people out of work, as we well know. More recently, Cargill locked out workers in Fort Morgan, Colorado. Austin Schroeder, Brugler Marketing, talks about some of the factors at play.
3: Around the 2,000 to 2,500 head capacity plant that they're closing, obviously it's not in the normal beef cattle states, but it does kind of restrict some of the capacity over east in terms of some of the movement there. But, you know, again, going back to a lot of these closures, it's mainly just from a pure, we don't have the capacity to, or the cattle inventory to keep up with the capacity. So, you know, packers are kind of looking at maybe some of their less profitable plants, some of their older plants, and kind of shutting some of those down, somewhat explained, again, by the large negative packer margins that have been presented here. I think it's probably indicative of maybe a longer-term trend. The longer we go without turning this cattle cycle and without adding numbers back to the cattle inventory, you're going to continue to see these packer plants, here and there kind of shut down.
2: Austin Schroeder of Brugler Marketing. You can hear his full comments when you watch Weekly Market Roundup. 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
4: Here's your weather forecast from the Platte Valley Bank Weather Center. With a mostly sunny sky, high temps today will be in the upper 80s and low 90s. Tonight will drop to the lower and mid 50s with skies staying clear. Winds will start to shift more north and northeast into Saturday. That will eventually bring about increasing clouds in the afternoon. Weekend highs will be in the low 70s. Weekend lows, middle and upper 40s, with a few showers Saturday night and into the day on Sunday. We'll clear the skies by Sunday night. I'm meteorologist Don Watzel on KNEB.
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of life. 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

I like it. Cost maxing. It's like I care about my time. I care about my money. I make sure that I have a plan. I don't care what, you know, it's got a vibe to it. It's got a,

0: affect my credit score. And then my mom's excuse is, you never know when an emergency will come up. So how do I convince them that closing the credit cards as we pay them off is the right move?
1: Well, first off, the only person's opinion that matters here is the husband. You know,
0: right.
1: it's okay for you to be thinking about what he thinks, but mom,
2: yeah.
1: When did she enter the chat?
2: Do you generally take advice from them and live by it?
0: No. I'm definitely my own person. Okay. But and it would be nice to have my husband on board.
1: Yes,
2: well,
1: I agree with that.
2: That's a big one. It sounds like you guys weren't aligned to begin with on just money values and principles.
0: That is correct.
2: So now this is just a sort of a symptom of a deeper issue, which is fine. Mm-hmm. We can still deal with that, but he needs to be willing to see your side. And it sounds like he's already pre-decided that he's not changing his mind, that a credit card is a necessary tool in today's America.

0: So that was the case, and then a few days ago, when you're all people reached out to me to discuss my question on the show, I started going over the numbers with him, and he's like, "Oh, well, we can pay off all of that
1: Oh.
0: by such and such date." And I'm like, "Oh, okay,
1: That's good.
0: right." I'm like, "Okay," but then in my back of my head, it's like, "Okay, I'll believe it when I see it," kind of thing.
1: How long you been married?
0: Eight years.
1: 8 years. Is this the first time that this has been a goal, or has it been a goal before and you guys just never got traction?
0: It's been a goal before, and we've never gotten traction.
1: And it's been your idea?
0: It was kind of both of our ideas. I just was more intense about it.
1: Why do you think that is? Is it, if you could guess, is it he just doesn't want to get uncomfortable? Is it he doesn't believe the numbers? What facet of it stops him?
0: I think it's just, you know how a lot of people are controversial about the Dave Ramsey, pay cash for everything. And I think that's what he's more apprehensive about.
1: So in his mind, at some point you're gonna need to borrow
0: The
1: money at
0: credit
1: some
0: card.
1: point.
0: We will for a mortgage. We currently rent, but I don't have any interest in buying a house until we pay off our debt that we have now.
1: True, but if he's thinking now we're getting down to the nitty-gritty, because if we can understand, okay, him paying off the debt's not the issue for him. For him, the issue is if we pay off everything and close the accounts, that means we can't build a credit score. If we can't build a credit score, that means we can't buy a house. I think that's what's happening in his brain.
0: Right. I could see
1: Okay,
0: that.
1: so we just need to debunk that, George, and
2: Yeah.
1: we can win this battle.
2: So, do you guys have any other accounts open outside of these credit cards? Any debt accounts?
0: Yeah, so I have a student loan. That one is just under 2,500.
2: Okay.
0: And
2: Anything
0: then
2: else?
0: we have two vehicles, and that's what our biggest debt is our two vehicles.
2: What's left on those?
0: They're 78,000,
2: Goodness both
1: Together?
0: of them. That's for, yeah, together.
2: What's your household income?
0: 215.
2: Phew. I'm so glad there was a two
1: Thank
2: in the
1: goodness.
2: start of that number. I was about to lose it. Okay,
0: Yeah.
2: this is a solvable problem. He wants to buy a house, right? Is that his stated main financial goal?
0: I think eventually he just doesn't really seem any, like, he's not super driven to purchase a house right now. I would like to buy a house. Actually, and we might even consider purchasing the house that we're renting right now, but
2: See,
0: I
2: that's
0: have no
2: where I
0: interest in
2: think if you
0: doing that.
2: guys were aligned on a goal, then the how will be so much easier. Because if you said, hey, our
0: Right.
2: stated goal is we want to buy a house in 2 years, that's the goal, 3 years. What's the best way to get there? Well, getting rid of these car payments would really help us save up more and free up payments
0: Oh,
2: so that
0: 100%.
2: we have margin to afford the mortgage, right? This is common sense. So as far as the credit score thing goes, in my book, Breaking Free from Broke, I wrote it for guys like your husband to show them our side of the story with data, with humor, in a very logical way, walking through what life is like without a credit score, how to navigate the system, even how to get a mortgage without a credit score, which, by the way, Jade and I have both done. And it
0: Right, and
2: wasn't
0: I've
2: that
0: listened to you
2: impressive.
0: guys talk about it, so I'm like trying to explain to them, like, no, we don't need a credit score to do this. We can do manual underwriting. And they're just like,
1: Yes.
0: well, what? And I'm like, yeah, they talk about it all the time.
1: So let us explain it again for those watching, and so you can play this back for your husband, and we can explain it. Just in case you left something out, it'll make more
0: Oh yeah, I've
1: sense.
0: got my notebook ready.
1: Okay, so manual underwriting, it allows you to get a home loan, but they're looking at other things. Instead of looking at your credit score, they're looking at other lines of credit, okay? They're looking for things like a phone bill. You can use insurance payments, electric company payments, all of those things. The thing you do have to show, though, is 12 months of documented rental history. So those are the
0: Okay.
1: trade lines that they're looking for instead of looking at just your credit
2: So
1: score.
2: basically, on-time payments on all of those things will prove to them that you are a sort of less risky borrower.
1: Yeah. So 12 months of documented rental history is what you need. 12 months of other trade lines, like I said, things like cell phones, utilities, insurance, and also they want to see the last 12, your income for the last 12 months. All right. And pay stubs for, at least 30 days is what they're going to want to see. If you're self-employed, they might also ask for your tax returns. But that's
0: Okay.
1: it. That's the only difference. And if it makes, what's your husband's name? You can make up a name if you want.
0: It's Jay.
1: So tell Jay, this is what it is, and both Jade and George have done it. And the only reason.

0: reason, here's the thing. You do have to do a little bit of due diligence. Every mortgage company doesn't do manual underwriting, but Churchill Mortgage does. And you can pop on their website and make sure that, you know, there's somebody in your area that can, you know, help you out, and guaranteed that's going to be the case. And so that's probably the only reason he hasn't heard of it, because most people do have credit scores and most people, but the truth is there's other options. And you need to know what all of your options are. And it's just something that's not talked about as much, because most people honestly just aren't in the position to take advantage of it.
1: Right. Lauren, I'm going to send you a copy of my book, Breaking Free from Broke. We'll get you the audiobook version as well. You and your husband, listen to that, read that. There's two chapters you got to check out. The credit card chapter, that's chapter two, the credit score chapter as well. If you read both of those, it will give you guys the common language now to move forward and then decide what your goals are. But the reality is, I'm not convinced he cares that much about these financial goals if we're in crippling debt and not really doing much about it. You guys have out-earned a lot of these decisions so far.
0: Agreed.
1: But you should be making way more progress for a couple making over $200,000 a year. I want to see you making progress toward that home and not just, well, one day, let's get on paper. 2 years from now, we're going to have $100,000 saved up.
0: And if monetary, like looking at the numbers, like George said, doesn't work, go to the emotional route. Say, what do you want? Instead of thinking goals based on numbers, think, what do I want to feel? Do I want to feel free? Do I want to feel peace? Do I want to get rid of the shame that I feel every time I swipe our debit card? The shame that I feel every time that I look at our bank account? The shame that I feel when I think of the money that we haven't saved yet, right? Go the emotional route. You might be able to connect there if you're not able to connect on the dollars and cents just yet.

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0: And supplication with thanksgiving, let your requests be made known to God. Mark Twain said, I've had a lot of worries in my life, most of which never happened. That's a good way to sum up
8: the
0: wasteful use of energy on anxiety. Just future things that probably won't happen.
8: Agreed.
0: Cross that bridge when we get there. All right, Pauline is in Los Angeles up next. What's going on, Pauline?
9: Hi, guys. Thanks for taking my call.
0: Absolutely.
9: I'm calling to ask about if the money my parents are planning on giving as an inheritance, which is about $4 million total in property and money, should go to just me and my sister, or if we should split it up, or if they should split it up four ways between my sister and I and my two children, who are currently... One's 18, one's 23.
8: Go ahead.
9: Yeah, my parents are open to doing whatever we want, and I'm trying to figure out the best arrangement from a financial standpoint for myself, from a financial strength standpoint for myself, and also from a family dynamics point of view with respect to, like, future family cohesion and respect and interaction. My sister is married. She does not have kids. And she and her husband are generally big savers with good paying jobs. And she doesn't tell me how much she has, but I think it's likely in the millions. She doesn't have a problem with my parents splitting the inheritance four ways.
0: So instead of getting $2 million, she would get one?
9: Exactly. And so her plan is to divide her and her husband's money in the future when she gives her, into, you know, when they pass on, between his nephew and my two kids equally, and then save, you know, give 10% to a special needs family member. But whose parents themselves are also well off. But I've lived my life, a good amount of hardship, a lot of challenges in my life, including a lot of medical stuff. So medical and education bills, and we rented in a high cost of living area for my kids' school. We didn't save as much as they did.
8: I want to stop you real quick.
9: Sure.
8: The money that is available, the $4 million, what I don't want you to do is say, my life was like this and my sister's life was like this, therefore I'm more entitled to this. I don't want you to say that.
9: I'm not saying that.
8: Okay.
9: I'm just kind of trying to paint the picture of, like, so my husband and I saved less than they did because we didn't have kids and I had
8: sure, but all those are your choices. All those are your choices. We need to look at this, like,
9: sure,
8: clearly and just go, what's fair? Because the truth is, you're both siblings. And you're both your parents' children, right? So it's like, okay, we're on equal ground from that point forward. And I think that's the fairest way to look at it, because everybody will have made choices in their life to get them to a certain point. You see what I'm saying? And neither of you are disrespectful or irresponsible. So as long as we know that that's true, I think we have to look at you guys as totally even. Fair enough?
9: Yes.
8: Okay.
9: So, you know, she's fine with, you know, my kids getting the money and splitting it four ways. And so I'm kind of, you know, and I'm happy. I'm fine with that too, for the kids, more of the money to come to me and my kids. But I'm kind of trying to think about the consequences of that as I see it. And also think about consequences that I'm not seeing right now.
8: Would it go into a trust for the kids?
9: I imagine it would go into a trust for them. And then my parents would put in like the rules that they would want for when the grandkids can access that. But, you know, it's still $1 million less for me and my sister. And so, I mean, ultimately it's going to end up like all this delayed gratification that I've already done to save money. And we've saved about $1.8 million so far, my husband and I.
0: Way to go.
9: You know, I have to do more delayed. Thanks. I mean, it could have been a lot more, but medical expenses, education bills, all of that, you know, kept us from doing that. But, you know, I don't own my home. I don't, you know,
0: you
9: I don't have
0: Jade
9: drive
0: speechless
9: a nice car.
0: Over here.
9: I love to.
8: Here's the thing.
9: What?
8: Here's the thing. I don't think that you should be making this decision. I think your parents should make this decision, and then I think they should inform you.
9: They are asking us.
0: And I think it's

0: unfair of them to put that pressure on you to decide, because it just creates a real weird family dynamic.
1: Become a communal. Well, if everybody's cool with it, though, it doesn't.
2: But they are today.
1: A weird family dynamic.
2: They are today. But if something changes, I don't know, and I'm not projecting anything negative. All I'm simply saying is that's how everybody feels today. If something were to change and somebody's opinion were to change, let's say your sister, their situation changed, somebody lost a job, they came on a hard time, right? Suddenly, a decision that should have been your mom and dad's to say, here's the way it is, now it becomes your fault, and now they're looking at you going, well, can we have access back to some of that money because this happened and that happened? So there's a cleanliness.
1: I suppose, but they've saved millions. I mean, she won't tell me how much you saved, but they don't have
0: Who cares how much? But here's the thing, Pauline. By the time you guys pass away, you're going to have a $4 million inheritance to give to your kids. Right?
1: Yeah.
2: I think your parents should decide this. And
1: you think it'll only be $4 million? I'm hoping it'll be more.
0: It'll be more. Yeah, it'll I'm just saying, like, let's not start. But, well, they have more. They save more. So maybe it feels more fair. I would just go, you know what, guys, it's your decision. What I don't want to do is give an 18-year-old $1 million if they should pass away tomorrow.
2: So if you choose to give them the money, please make sure, you know, if you say to them, hey, if you decide to give the kids money, we're grateful. But if you could just make sure the trust doesn't hit until, I don't know, age 30, whatever
0: you
2: decide.
0: Say, hey, you can use this much for education at 25. They have access to 25% of it. They can use this much for a down payment on a house. And a good estate planning attorney will walk you guys through the right way to structure it so that it doesn't destroy their lives. That's the goal here.
2: But let the final word come from mom and dad, and make sure the whole family knows that. The way this needs to happen is everybody needs to be in a room. Your sister, I don't know how old your kids are. If they're too young, they don't need to be there. But you and your sister and your mom and dad, and your mom and dad need to be the adults and the grown-ups and saying, we have $4 million, and here's what's going to be done with it, and here's why we made this decision. And it all needs to come from them. That way, once they're off this earth, there's none of that coming back on you or your family or your kids, because the truth is you just don't know what can happen. And I agree with George. They never should have put you in this decision to decide when it had the ability to pull away from your sister and what their family also could receive.
1: Okay, that actually does make me feel a little better. So I could probably just say, listen, this would be my preference, but you guys do what you want to do. And then she could give her preference and then they can decide.
2: Yep. Yep.
0: You guys could all sit down with an estate planning attorney. You guys can have a sit down meeting with an estate planning attorney and go, hey, what would happen if we did this? Let's walk out this scenario. Okay. What would happen if we did this? What are the tax implications? What have you seen work well for families? I would just get more information before making this decision. And I think your parents right now probably haven't thought a whole lot about it. And they just go, hey, whatever the kids want's fine. I don't think it's malicious, but I think it's a lot. I can tell that you feel this pressure bubbling up. It's like a pressure cooker right now of what you think you should do.
1: I was more worried about, like, if the kids get $1 million each when they're 30 or whatever, that I'm going to have less money than to be like the matriarch of the family and give them the things I dreamed about giving them. Let's all go on a fabulous trip. Or
0: you can do that.
1: You know, I'm going to buy you guys this stuff.
0: Here's the thing.
1: Because I'll have less money.
0: Think about it this way. If you never got this inheritance from your family, let's say your parents ended up needing it or used it all, would you still be okay?
1: Yeah.
0: Could you still take them on that trip?
1: Yeah, I could. I just have to find ways to save. It wouldn't be a lavish lifestyle that I'd be living in.
0: I mean, you guys already have a $2 million net worth, right?
1: I suppose.
0: How old are you?
1: I'm behind. 46.
0: Okay. You're 46 with $2 million. You were in like the top 1%. I don't know who told you you're behind. I know you feel like, I think you have baggage and guilt from the mistakes you made in the past.
2: I think so too.
0: But Pauline, you're doing so good.
2: And by the way, who said it had to be split equally four ways? I mean, if they did ask your opinion, what if it was, you know, $2 million to you, $1 million to your sister, and, you know, 500 and 500 to your, you know, does it have to be four ways? There's a lot of questions that can be asked, but either way, if they want to know some of your thoughts, I'm fine with them asking some of your thoughts, but they need to be the ones that totally decide. And,
0: Oof.
2: This should be a blessing, not a burden. They made it a burden when they tossed it over to her.
0: Yeah, that's the thing. You know, when it comes to inheritance and family, it just, things get so tense.
2: Mm-hmm.
0: There's so many zeros on the end. There's so much pressure to do it the right way.
2: Well, then she's forced to ask herself, well, who deserves what? And that's a horrible, like, now she's asking herself questions and making comparisons she probably never wanted to make.
0: Yeah.
2: In order to try to figure this out. That's not her job.
0: And I mean, they could live another 20 years. I don't know how old they are, the state of their health. And so you got to think, if this never happens, if they use the money because there's a health crisis, they're in a long-term, you know, stay somewhere. You got to think about that too. So never plan on it, but let's at least be thoughtful in the way we do it. And that's where a good estate planning attorney comes into play.
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5: ABC News, I'm Chuck Sievertson. Wall Street's major indexes soared on the investor confidence over SpaceX's debut on the NASDAQ today. The rocket company ending more than 19% above where they started, launching Elon Musk as the world's first trillionaire. The market's also responding well to news that the U.S. and Iran could be nearing a deal to reopen the Strait of Hormuz. Crude oil prices dropped. Both U.S. and Iranian officials making conflicting statements. ABC News contributor and former Deputy Secretary of Defense on the Middle East, Mick Mulroy.
6: It's pretty clear from what both sides are saying publicly or through, you know, releases to state-owned media that the two sides are far apart. And I can't imagine what they would be signing, you know, in Geneva this weekend.
5: Police say they know who the shooter was this morning in Midland, Texas, once sought for the alleged attempted murder of an officer earlier in the week. That person is dead, with nine others taken to the hospital. This is ABC News. It will have been nearly 5 years since the deadly 2022 Uvalde, Texas school shooting, when former school police chief Pete Arredondo stands trial for allegedly endangering students that day. During a brief court appearance today, a judge set a tentative trial date, February 22, 2027. Ebola cases in the Democratic Republic of Congo have surpassed 600. The outbreak continues to spread, 635 confirmed cases and 127 deaths, says Congo's Minister of Health. Some Ebola deaths in Uganda, too. ABC News medical contributor Dr. Alok Patel.
7: There are some studies suggesting that we're only seeing the reports from about 20 to 60% of cases where there needs to be contact tracing. So the worry is, due to displacement and due to a lack of supplies and mistrust, that not all the cases and exposures are being counted right now, and the illness count could get much higher.
5: Elon Musk became the world's first trillionaire after shares of his rocket company SpaceX soared on Wall Street. Chuck Sievertson, ABC News.
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22: Here's your weather forecast from the Platte Valley Bank Weather Center. With a mostly sunny sky, high temps today will be in the upper 80s and low 90s. Tonight will drop to the lower and mid 50s with skies staying clear. Winds will start to shift more north and northeast into Saturday. That will eventually bring about increasing clouds in the afternoon. Weekend highs will be in the low 70s. Weekend lows middle and upper 40s with a few showers Saturday night and into the day on Sunday. We'll clear the skies by Sunday night. I'm meteorologist Don Watzel on KNEB.
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0: Normal is broke and common sense is weird. So we're here to help you transform your life. From the Ramsey Network and the Fairwinds Credit Union Studio, this is The Ramsey Show. I'm George Campbell here with Jay Warshaw, taking your calls at 888-825-5225. Jump in. We'll have a conversation about your life and your money. Annika kicks us off in Toronto. What's going on, Annika?
23: Hi. So we're a little family of three, my husband and I and my 10-month-old son, and we're hoping to buy a place in the next 6 months to a year. We're just not sure if now is the right time. I'll give you a little bit of background. So we have saved up a $175,000 down payment. Our household income is $70,000 a year. And in our city, we could buy a place and have all of our monthly payments under 25% of our income with a 15-year amortization period, but it would be a condo or a townhome. And we've been advised by realtors that they're not likely to hold their value as well. And since we kind of want to use it as a stepping stone, only live there for 3 to 5 years, we don't want to lose money on it. So we're wondering if it makes more sense to wait, save up a little bit more, and buy a better place from the start.
2: Did your realtor give you a reason why they believe that condos or townhomes don't hold their value?
23: Yeah, so it's particularly in our city. Apparently, they like overbuilt condos, and so there's kind of excess supply at the moment. And just in recent years, they haven't seen the same appreciation as other properties.
2: So I think there's a difference between not seeing the same appreciation and it going down in value. if I heard that information, my first thought, George, would be, okay, I need to be sure that I don't

0: overspend on this, that what I'm buying is truly market value, that I'm not getting emotionally attached and accidentally, you know, paying more than I should for that particular condo or townhouse. That would be my first thought. And then I'd want to pull some hard facts and see, okay, what is the appreciation rate? Is it appreciating? Because as long as it's going up, I'm fine with that, as if I can get something that I can actually afford, versus taking someone's word for it and it sounding more anecdotal, you know, these things, you know, they lose value. Because those are two very different statements, a loss of value versus a slower appreciation rate.
1: Mm-hmm. Okay.
2: Now, are there other neighborhoods that maybe are more desirable that you guys could look at for a condo or townhome?
1: Not within our price range.
2: Okay, so give me a price point that you're currently looking at, and what would sort of the next step up be?
1: Yeah, so we're kind of looking in the $250,000 to $300,000 range, and that just depends on the HOA fees. Within that range.
2: How quickly can you guys save up? I'm impressed you guys saved up $175,000 making 70.
0: Agree.
2: How'd you do that?
1: we saved most of that before we were married, we kind of both, like, we're living at home but working. We can save about $25,000 a year.
2: Okay,
0: that's great.
1: So it would take us 2 years to kind of save up enough for the next level, if that makes sense.
2: Yeah. The issue I see is just the goalpost keeps moving and the home prices could change dramatically in the next 2 years. We just don't know what the future holds. So I would hate for you guys to save up $50,000 over 2 years and then that same house is now $50,000 more. And it was a wash.
1: Yeah, and another thing I should have actually mentioned is our current rent is actually 31% of our income, and it's almost impossible to find something cheaper than we're already paying.
0: I think that your real estate agent put a little bit of fear in your heart, and if I were in your shoes, if you buy what you can afford and you buy it on good principle and with good sense, the 25% rule, 15-year fixed rate mortgage, right? All of those things, I think that you're going to get into that condo or townhome and be glad that you did it. You're going to be back down to 25% as opposed to 31%. And you don't know what the market is going to look like, you know, 5 years from now, 6 years from now, whenever you're ready to sell it. So as long as you're making a good purchase, you're not overspending, you don't feel like you're being, do you know what I'm saying? The prices, you know, you're going back and forth in a bidding war. As long as those things are true, I would go forward with this, because I agree with George. Waiting, you're just going to price yourself out and the goalpost is going to continue to move.
1: Yeah. Okay. Thank you so much.
2: Yeah. I'll tell you this, Annika. My first two homes were townhomes, and I have zero regrets. The first one appreciated. I think I probably made $50,000, $40,000 on that one. The second one was hundreds of thousands because we bought it, you know, 2019 pre-pandemic and then sold in 22.
1: Yeah.
2: And so we went from like 300 to 500 plus. And part of that is we did our homework and made sure that we were buying in a neighborhood that people wanted to live in. And if you do it that way, there's an Annika out there who wants to live in that neighborhood in the future, and the townhome is what they can afford. So if I'm in your shoes, I'm going to go ahead and do it. The insurance is also going to be cheaper. I don't know if the real estate agent is just more pro single family home or if they are trying to push your budget further than you can take it, but I would make the right choice for you guys right now and not wait.
0: You know, I don't know if this is true, George, but I could see how a townhome in a normal residential area would appreciate slower than a single family home, just because there's a smaller yard, there's less you can do with it, maybe there's less upgrades. Like, I could see how that would be the case, not in a negative way, just in the type of property that it is. I don't know that that's true, but I could see how somebody would say that, but that wouldn't deter me. They're different types of properties.
2: Are you going to do it, Annika? People want to know.
1: I think so. I mean, we really want to be homeowners, and we're prepared for sort of all the unexpected things that come with that, as prepared as we can be.
0: Do you have an emergency fund on top of the down payment?
1: Yeah, it has about $19,000 in it.
0: I like
2: awesome.
0: That.
2: Awesome. You guys are crushing it. I'm so proud of you guys. And, you know, you hear horror stories about Canada and the housing prices and everything's so unaffordable, and you see a family who is doing really well, making $70,000.
0: Mm-hmm.
2: They got a six-figure down payment.
0: Yeah.
2: They don't have any debt. They're doing it the right way. And that means this decision is going to come with a lot of peace.
0: Well, it looks like they sacrificed to win on the front end. They lived at home. They both were working, it sounds like, extra hours. And then that allowed her, it sounds like, to stay home with a little one and go down to one income.
2: Man.
0: So just doing your work first, like doing your work on the front end, I think is the moral of the story here.
2: Yes. And, you know, people always say, well, I want this to be my forever home. And I'm going, hey, your forever home's with Jesus, because that home, it's going to wear down. You're going to sell it. You're going to move. Life's going to happen. And so I hate putting that much pressure on a home purchase to be like, this has to be a 70-year move.
0: Listen, I think people do that so that they can say yes to things that they're not quite ready for.
2: Like, that's so true.
0: You know, more money and more square footage.
2: Good reminder for the housing parameters. Here's the smartest way to buy a house. Number one, be completely consumer debt-free before you jump into home ownership, because it's only going to get more expensive. Number two, you better have an emergency fund, because a house comes with emergencies. That's sort of part of the deal. And then number three, have a strong down payment. And that's the hardest part today, is how do you save up 20, 30, 50, 100 plus grand? It takes time. And so if you're in your 20s going, I'll never own a home, just know that the average homeowner is now 38 to 40 years old before they own their first home. So you have time. There's no state law, there's no constitutional amendment that says you have to own a home by 30 or else you're a failure. So don't believe the lie from society, from TikTok, from your parents. You buy a house when you're financially ready and not a moment sooner. Otherwise, that home is going to be a burden instead of a blessing.

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8: James is in Spokane up next. 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
9: Good afternoon or good morning, wherever you're at.
8: Appreciate that. So, what's going on with you?
9: I'm 50 years old. I have no debt. I planned on retiring in 20 years, but yet I have no retirement savings, and I need to start that, 25 years ago, but that's not the point.
8: Yeah, the best time to plant the tree was 25 years ago, right? The next best time is today.
9: Yep.
8: So are you ready to invest now? You're calling because you're going, all right, I'm ready. I'm out of debt now. Do you have an emergency fund?
9: Yeah, almost 30 G's.
8: Awesome.
10: I love that.
8: What's your income?
9: Depends on how many jobs I work.
10: Well, what is it today?
9: Right now, it's about 86.
8: And that's fairly normal. Is that without like a bunch of overtime and extra gigs, or is that include some of that?
9: It depends. I work contracts for telecommunications, so it depends.
8: Okay. What is sustainable for you?
9: So
8: what would you say
9: anywhere between
8: is a sustainable
9: 72?
8: Income per year?
9: 72.
8: Okay. I'm going to go 75. Let's say you're really hustling. That's a little over 11 grand a year if you're investing 15% of your income, which is what we recommend once you're out of debt, once you have the emergency fund, 15%. Do you have a mortgage?
9: Yes.
8: Okay. How much is left on that?
9: I think 235.
8: Okay.
10: Is it just you, or is there a wife or kids or anybody else in the house?
9: The cat.
10: Well,
8: that's all
10: that.
8: You need.
10: Yeah, there you go. I'm listening to George ask you these questions, and I'm hearing the answers, and I certainly don't think it's too late by any stretch of the imagination. I liked what you said first off when your income was in the 80s. I think you said 86,000. I think that if you can push it to that limit, that's going to be good for you. That's a good grind for you. And if you do that and you're investing 15%, that's around $1,100 a month that's going straight into retirement. And if you do that for the next 20 years, age 50 to age 70, and I'm going to put you at an 11% annualized rate of return. I mean, you're getting close. You're $930,000. That's almost $1 million.
9: Well, that's enough to take a trip here or there.
10: You do, but you should be able to do both.
8: And think about that. If you had no mortgage payment at that point, because 20 years from now, you're going to for sure have your house paid off. You'll have almost $1 million in this nest egg. And if it's in a Roth account, it's going to be tax-free. So that's like net income.
10: And let's explain a little bit how George and I are arriving at that, because I think we're saying a lot to you in one sentence. The way we teach it, there's a series of baby steps. And where you're at, because you've got the 30,000 saved, you're at baby step 4, 5, and 6, which you do at the same time. Baby step 4 is you invest 15% of your income, which we have you doing. And if you have kids' college, you can put away for that. You don't have that. But also at the same time, any extra money that you have, you're throwing it at your mortgage. So that's why we're assuming, hey, you can invest the 15% and you can throw a little extra on your mortgage. Yes, for sure. In 20 years, that bad boy is going to be paid off. And so that's how we're arriving at those numbers and that way of thinking.
8: Will you have any other sources of income at 70?
9: Other than Social Security, no.
8: Okay. So you have Social Security plus this $1 million nest egg. So that's sort of your game plan of, okay, what do my expenses need to be in order to survive that for a 20-plus year retirement, right, if you retire at 70?
9: Correct.
10: And if you really think about it, you know, let's round up and say instead of $930,000, let's put it at $1 million for a nice round number. If you're used to making 85, if we're thinking, hey, this is a 10 or 11% rate of return, you should thoughtfully be able to pull off 10% and not touch the nest egg, right? If you wanted to account for inflation and take 4% and maybe take 6% out, you'd be very close, suspiciously close to what you're used to bringing in now, and you'd be doing that without a mortgage payment. Now, obviously, 20 years will pass. We don't know what the cost of living will be. But that's kind of, that's the quick, I'll say napkin math, which is what George would say.
8: Yeah. So, you know, at

0: month, can you live off of that plus a little Social Security if it's still here 20 years from now? That's the question.
1: That's what I'm, well, and that's what I'm afraid of too, is that Social Security will not be around when I turn 70. Now, the big question for me is 11% realistic?
2: 11% is realistic. If you look at the annualized rate of returns, they're falling right in between 10 to 11% if you look back since the inception.
0: Yeah, I mean, if you look at 1950 to today, 11.8% is what you'd find from the S&P 500. That's just tracking the top 500 companies in the U.S. stock market. So it is realistic. Now, you got to factor in inflation of what will $1 million buy you at point.
2: Exactly.
0: And Lord only knows, we can do a rough calculation of 3 or 4%, and that's where we're getting this 6-7% number for you to, as your sort of withdrawal rate.
2: But the point is, going back to your initial question, is, you know, I don't have anything saved. I can tell you $1 million is a lot better than a goose egg.
0: It's better than where we are now.
2: So you should have a lot of peace around that.
0: And think about this. If you get the house paid off in the next 10 years, let's say, well, you got another 10 years where you can start maxing everything out. You can invest way more than 15%. Let's say you doubled it, and now you're investing $2,000 a month. And you have catch-up contributions as well, you know, now you're 50. And so I would definitely take advantage of all of that. But the key right now is just stick to 15%, try to throw extra at the mortgage, keep your expenses really low, keep working on that income, and you're going to be okay.
1: Well, head down that road. I appreciate the advice.
0: Absolutely. And if you need help with this, you want to map out some projections, get some more detailed information about what to invest in, what accounts go first, you can reach out to a SmartVestor Pro at RamseySolutions.com. And those are investment professionals that can help you with this wealth building journey. But it's a good encouragement, Jay, to anybody who feels like they got a late start, which is pretty much anybody who's, you know, 30 or older is like, man, I wish I knew this stuff sooner.
2: Honestly, even the folks who call in who are killing it, even they feel like they should have more or should do better. And it's, I think it's just one of those things, because there are a lot of unknowns when we project 30 years, 20 years into the future. Are we all going to be riding cars in the air? Will college still exist? Will Social Security still exist?
0: We'll all have a little crater on the moon we can live in. That'll be fun.
2: I know. Oof. We don't know.
0: Yeah.
2: Maybe the Lord will beam us all up.
0: I've seen Left Behind. I think that's how it works.
2: Your clothes are just there.
0: Perfectly folded on the bed. All right, Aaron is in Minneapolis up next. What's going on, Aaron?
3: Hey, good guys. How are you?
0: Great. What's your question today?
3: So we just purchased our first house with my wife.
2: Woohoo.
3: So we only had one car because my wife was very close to her work. She was just walking. And now we need a second car. We saved some money, around like $4,000 for a second car. But now I'm considering maybe taking a few grand from our emergency fund and adding that money on top of what we have and get a better car.
0: How much is in the emergency fund?
3: Approximately 30.
0: $30,000, and how many months of expenses does that account for?
3: Give or take 6 months.
0: Okay. And how much would you be taking from the fund?
3: Approximately $3,000 to $4,000.
0: Great. So we're really going down to like a 5 month emergency fund temporarily to fund this car purchase.
3: Yep.
0: Okay with that, as long as we work on rebuilding. I just wouldn't go below a 3 or 4 month emergency fund if you're going to take that money out. I'd like to earmark my savings to go, all right, this is the emergency fund, this is the car fund. But because you guys are stacked right now and you do need this car and you're trying to avoid a car payment, I'm totally good with you taking $4,000, $5,000 out of there, buying yourself a $9,000 car.
3: Okay, so because my wife was concerned, like, we already have $4,000 for a car, why not just use that? And I was like, maybe we can get a nicer car if we add a little bit more money on top of that.
2: I think this is a question of how conservative or how unconservative you want to be. If you had the ability to wait and save up in cash flow, I would do that. But if you're like, hey, I don't want to put any more money into fixing this car, I love George's idea.
0: Yeah. I mean, if you're in, you know, crippling debt and you got $4,000 to your name, that's the car you can afford.
2: That's
0: right. You guys are, you know, you're out of debt. You got the emergency fund, you got $30,000. Let's use some of that to buy a little bit nicer car. We can always upgrade the car later. We can always stack back up the emergency fund. So nothing's on fire here. Congrats on the home and the impending car purchase. Very exciting.

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2: 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Well, let's go to cash cattle country, and it's been a slow day in terms of any development here. And as of here late in the afternoon, there's only been a light scatter trade that has developed in several areas of cattle country. Nebraska has moved about 2,800 head today, a business at 403 to 405, and that makes about 4,400 confirmed for the week so far. Iowa's moved about 7,200 today, sales from 400 to a few at 409. That brings their weekly total to about 7,900. And any business in the south, limited in Texas, about 1,000 head at 255. So compared to last week, live deals in Texas are a dollar lower than last week. Dressed business in the north, 404 to 405 for the most part. That's basically steady, maybe a dollar down compared to last week. Again, it feels like there's more business to be had here yet this afternoon as a limited volume so far. Beef cutouts were lower. Choice down 128, 391.93. Selects down 53 at 372.72. 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Total load count today, 77. Hog trade, Iowa, Minnesota, the average 95.84, down 204. Western Corn Belt down 178, 96.05. The pork carcass value today, 292 higher at 97.39. Total load count today, 333. At the terminals, barrels yield steady at 60. Sows were steady at 50 to 56. 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
8: Here's your weather forecast from the Platte Valley Bank Weather Center. With a mostly sunny sky, high temps today will be in the upper 80s and low 90s. Tonight will drop to the lower and mid 50s with skies staying clear. Winds will start to shift more north and northeast into Saturday. That will eventually bring about increasing clouds in the afternoon. Weekend highs will be in the low 70s. Weekend lows middle and upper 40s with a few showers Saturday night and into the day on Sunday. We'll clear the skies by Sunday night. I'm meteorologist Don Watzel on KNEB.
9: 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All right, Joan is up next in Mobile, Alabama. What's going on, Joan?
10: Hi. I'm debt-free. I have my emergency fund. I have a regular income that supports me. I'm single. Children are grown, live on their own. My question is, I would like to talk to someone about investing with this Elon Musk, SpaceX. Mm-hmm. I have a little extra money. I'm thinking about investing. I do have investments, but they are through a company. It's not something that does personal investing. And I figured your show could guide me a little better.
9: Sure. Okay, so for people watching or listening at home, as of the day we're doing this show, SpaceX has gone public, as they say. They IPO'd at the price of $135. It opened at $150. The price is already over $160, over $162 now per share. And so you're saying, hey, I've got a little extra money. Should I buy this single stock in this company that I think is going to do well?
10: Correct.
9: How much money?
10: Wait a minute. Y'all both said something.
9: Oh, sorry. How much money are we talking? How much do you plan on buying?
10: I wanted to go small, like maybe 10 shares, 100 shares.
9: Okay. About $1,600 bucks worth?
10: Holds, I don't want to. I'm sorry?
9: So about $1,600 worth is what you're willing to put into this?
10: Yeah, or 5,000.
9: Oh,
10: I don't want to lose a lot. I had a good friend tell me she believed it is going to skyrocket. But how long it will is only time going to tell.
11: Well, I love the pun that you used. She told me it's going to skyrocket, SpaceX.
9: Get it?
11: Yeah.
10: Yes.
11: I like that.
10: Yes.
9: Okay. Well, I don't know if your friend is a fortune teller. I mean, we're all hoping it does, but I also remember when Dogecoin was pushed by Elon on SNL and everybody thought, guys, everybody should buy Dogecoin right now. And it didn't do what we thought it would do. Now, that's a meme coin, obviously very different from a company that's actually producing a good, a product and service here. So I'm not going to put in that category, but this is the same guy we're talking about. So, and I'm a Tesla fan. I think Elon is really good at launching new innovative things. So it would not shock me if this stock doubled eventually.
11: Yes, I'm sure it'll do just fine. But either way, I kind of want to give you a basis of our teaching around this so that you can understand why our advice will be what it is. If you called in and you told me, hey, I've been investing in mutual funds for the last 20 years, I've got, you know, over $1 million net worth, blah, blah, blah, blah, blah, and I want to play a little bit and buy a couple of single stocks and spend $5,000, I wouldn't stop you from doing it. I think that you would have amassed the net worth to be able to do that. So if that's not your situation, we need to know.
10: It is.
11: It is your situation. Okay. What's your net worth?
10: I talked with Corbridge the other day, and I'm around $200,000.
11: Okay.
9: How much of that is your investments?
10: That
9: is your investments.
10: With Corbridge.
11: So you've got $200,000 with them.
10: A Roth. Yes.
11: Great. What else?
10: I have a Roth. It's just a little bit in that one. And then I have savings and checkings. And, you know, I've spread it out. I don't want it all together.
11: And it all equals $200,000 total?
10: No, that's just the financial one.
11: What's the total of your net worth? And that's
10: close
11: just
10: to $250,000.
11: Okay, $250,000.
9: Do you have a home?
10: Correct. Yes.
9: Okay. Is there a mortgage on it?
10: Paid for.
9: Fantastic. No. Okay. So here's the general teaching. If you are sort of eating the vegetables first, you're investing 15% of your household income into tax-advantaged retirement accounts, like a 401k or IRA, Roth is even better, then you can spend a little fun money on this kind of stuff because it's not a huge part of your world. So just imagine this. It's the Dave Ramsey calls it the sort of the kitchen table test. If you put $5,000 on the table and it burnt up in flames, would you survive? Would you be okay?
10: Yes.
9: Okay. That tells me it could be a fun ride for you. Now, it may add some stress. You might see it go up. You might see it go down. And the truth is, the U.S. stock market has doubled about every 7 years. So that $5,000 would turn into $10,000 if you just put it into an S&P 500 index fund. So what you're really saying is, I think this is going to do so much better than the S&P 500 that it's worth it to lock this money up in this stock right now.
10: Okay, for how long?
11: And see, that's where we get into...
9: That's the question mark. Do you plan on getting out?
10: Yes.
9: Do you plan on just holding it forever?
10: I'm thinking at least 10 years.
11: So I can tell you what we teach is, if you're still building your net worth, which you are, you're not at a point where you could stop investing your 15% into mutual funds. We like diversification. We like investing money into mutual funds where there's a mix of 100 plus stocks inside of that one fund, so that you're not placing your eggs in one spaceship in this case. And I don't believe, I mean, you're asking me today, I wouldn't do it. I think your money is better spent going into mutual funds as you continue to build your net worth. Like I said, if you had called here and you're like, hey, I got $1 million, I'm doing really well, I just want to play with this money, I would say, you know what, you've been doing all the other things right, go ahead and do it. But I think you're still building. And the truth is, over time, like good growth stock mutual funds, aggressive funds, they're going to add SpaceX into their mix, and you're going to have a piece of that.
10: I got you.
11: Do you see what I'm saying?
9: If the company's worth its salt, it'll end up in the S&P 500, and therefore your mutual funds and index funds would already own a piece of that.
11: Exactly.
9: Just in a more diversified way.
10: I got you.
9: So there's nothing wrong with what you're doing at your stage, but you want to just be thinking about the opportunity cost of where else could that money go, and will this add more stress to my life than it's going to add wealth or joy?
10: Correct.
9: That's the issue with single stocks, is they're just more volatile than a more diversified fund that has 90 to 200 companies in it. That's a little more balanced.
11: I think also, to the motivation behind it. If it's just, this is so fun and I just want to play, but if you're thinking at any point, this is the thing that's going to take my portfolio to the moon, then you need to take a moment.
9: So many space puns.
11: I know, I can't help it.
9: Well, you're fun to talk to,
11: John.
9: You keep on the path, stay out of debt, keep investing 15% of your income, and if you want to use some play money, and this applies to anything, guys. If you're looking to invest in crypto or Bitcoin, we would be saying the same exact thing. It's volatile, it's risky. You better know that you could lose all this money, and you should be okay with that if you're willing to put this money into it. And make sure that this kind of stuff is no more than 5 to 10% of your total portfolio.
11: Yeah, I agree.
9: Otherwise,
11: it feels
9: too much concentration in that one thing.
11: It feels like a baby step six activity, in that I want to make sure I'm doing my 15% where it goes. I want to make sure I'm doing kids' college, putting a little extra on the mortgage. And then if I have some play money, it's fun.
9: Yeah.
11: You know.
9: And, you know, I am not, just to let everyone know, I'm not investing in SpaceX. I'm not buying single stock in that company.
11: As much as I'm
9: rooting for it, I'm like, it could double and I could have so much regret, or I could just keep doing what I'm doing, invest in mutual funds and stay boring.
11: All right. You get an opportunity to go to the moon like Katy Perry and all those people do.
9: Gosh.
11: Do you take it?
9: No, I'm scared of heights. That's just really high up is all I'm saying. You know, and here's the thing, I don't think my wife would let me. Because if something were to happen, Well,
11: you're in trouble.
9: She would collect a very large life insurance policy.
11: She'd be yelling at you from beyond the grave.
9: Exactly. I would never hear the end of it. I'd be up there in heaven, and she'd be yelling to the skies.
11: It'd still make it through.
9: And I'd hear the echoes. The angel would be like, who is that? I'm like, sorry, that's my wife. She's really mad that I went to space.
11: And never came back.
9: Never came back. I want to float. That's what I realized. Like, I want to be an astronaut growing up, but I realized I just want to float.
11: Well, just get in one of those salt float chambers.
9: Exactly.
11: You can get the same thing.
9: You can float in other ways. You don't have to go to space to do that.

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0: Cunningham up next. Ben, welcome to the show. How can we help today?
1: Hey, how are y'all today?
0: Doing great. What's up with you?
1: Awesome. Doing all right, except I am in a little bit of a tight spot. In the past year, I've gone through a divorce, had to move out, and just a lot of financial issues have popped up. And I have a debt collector chasing me for a loan that was defaulted on during all that. And I have a small amount of cash, and I'm only netting $410 a month after bills and expenses. And I was just wondering or just needing some direction on what to do with the cash to best deal with the debt collectors, because it's just weighing on me, and I'm afraid of eventually being sued.
2: Mm. How much is the debt that you have with collections?
1: It's $9,800.
2: Okay, $9,800.
0: What
2: kind
0: of debt
2: is it?
1: Personal loan.
0: Okay. Yeah, and how old is that?
1: Couple years.
2: Oh, okay. It's been in default for a couple years. How long has it been in collections, I mean?
1: About a year.
2: About a year? Okay.
1: Yeah.
2: And so you've got $410 in margin every month after everything is accounted for?
1: Yes.
2: And this is the only debt, or is there other debts to speak of?
1: There are other debts. That's just the only one in collections.
2: Tell us about the other debts so we can think through all of it.
1: Okay. The largest debt that I have is my car loan. And it's $38,000, and then $35,000 in student loans. Those are in deferment right now. And then $12,600 in personal loans. And then, of course, the $8,900 in collections. And then my smallest debt is $2,300 in credit cards.
2: And this is after the divorce has been settled? This is what was allotted to you?
1: Yes.
2: Okay. As far as the collections, you can start putting aside some cash to try to settle that. And I'd try to settle it for maybe 25% of the amount. And in the meantime, because you're going to need that money in cash, you're not going to be able to settle it if you don't have the numbers in cash. So I would work towards that. And in the meantime, I think something that could really help you free up some cash immediately is taking a look at this car payment. It's $38,000. Tell us what you bring in, a year and a month. Tell us both of those numbers.
1: Okay. In a year, I net, $47,500. And then my monthly, net is, $3,960.
2: Okay. So hearing those numbers, I mean, George, I look at that and immediately I say, you cannot have a $38,000 car. It is just too much of your world, of your yearly income tied up in a vehicle, something that's going down in value.
1: Mm-hmm.
0: Did you roll over negative equity?
1: Yes.
0: Okay, so this car is worth what, 10, 15, 20 grand?
1: Probably 20.
0: Uh-huh. Okay. So you're 18 grand underwater on that, and the only way out is to come up with that amount, either with savings or through personal loan at a credit union. I doubt they will give that to you due to your debt and collections, and your credit's probably shot from all this, right?
1: Yeah, I've worked it back up to like 690.
0: Okay.
2: I think I heard you say you had some cash saved. How much?
1: $2,700.
2: So you've got $2,700 in cash saved. If I were you, I'd probably be looking to get some sort of a personal loan, credit union loan, whatever I can for the $18,000 to get out of this car loan. And then I would take the $2,700, put a little more with it, and probably buy a $5,000 beater car that'll get you from point A to point B. And that's going to save you on this car payment. Because what are you paying per month for this $38,000 car?
1: $729.
2: Exactly. And so if I were in your shoes, I'd rather have, a debt for $18,000 versus one for $38,000.
1: Right.
0: And now you've got over $1,000 in margin every month if you do that.
1: Right. Well, I drive an hour to work both ways. So that's definitely what I wanted to do, because my transmission went out in my truck last year and it was going to cost me $12,000 to fix it. So, that's why I had to get another vehicle and roll over negative equity. But I was like, cause I've been listening to you guys for about a year. And I knew that was what I should do, but I was concerned that if I bought one that was a beater per se,
2: the hour drive.
1: Yeah, I'd be stuck on the side of the interstate.
2: Well, we can try to pick something that, you know, is road tested, because you can find things out there that are old and still doing well. I mean, I can tell you right now, the car that, one of the cars that I have is my old Cadillac SRX. It's worth $1,500, but it drives. There's no problems with it. And if, you know, if I were to sell you that car, you'd have zero problems driving an hour there and an hour back. So they're out there. I think the way to do that is ask around town, ask around your church who's selling a vehicle, one where you can really know the background on it. But
0: even Facebook Marketplace, I mean, just something with fuel efficiency, because you're driving that thing into the ground anyways.
2: Yeah.
0: And so let's buy it when it already has the most depreciation hit on it. What's the make and model of your current vehicle?
1: It's a 2024 RAV4.
0: Okay. Toyota. We can be honest, Ben. We're friends by now. Lord knows you didn't need a 2024 RAV4 to go from A to B an hour. That could have been a 2014 and done the same thing. Now, I understand that you're worried about the issues. You have the trauma from the transmission going out. And so you're like, well, I need the newest, most reliable vehicle. But the truth is, some of these new cars are even less reliable than they used to be. And they got all the technology now, so if something goes wrong, the repairs can be real expensive.
1: Right.
0: So I would be looking to get out of that, because that will save you the most money per month, and that will allow you to then save up and settle with the creditor. Now, how close are they to suing you? What have they told you?
1: Well, the credit's been sold three times, or the debt, excuse me, and with the last debt collector, I had gotten an agreement with them twice to pay $6,000 in a lump sum, and they would just change the terms each time I would call back, and they would never put it in writing, and they always wanted my bank account information, and I knew listening to you all to not do that. So so then they wound up selling the debt again, and I haven't begun working with the new debt collector, but they sent me a letter last week, so I'll have to write them and go through all that again.
2: I mean, you're going to have to hound them almost as much as they hound you in order to get this done. And the truth is, because I've done it, you call one agent, there's nothing in their brain and they can't get it done. You got to call nine times, talk to the right person who understands the process, who will do it right, right? So this is going to be a full-time job for you. But I do think it's worth it. It's going to be worth the hassle, in order to settle that debt for a significant, amount less. Now let's talk about the student loans. You said that they're deferred. I want to know, do you know, are these federal loans, are they unsubsidized or are they subsidized? Because I need to understand if these are continuing to accrue interest while you wait.
1: They are accruing interest.
2: Okay. If you can, I would stop that and pay minimum payments, because I want you to at least do your best to cause these to not grow over time. It sounds like you have the margin to be able to do that. But what this is going to take, and this is the part that is not the fun part, if you want to make some like major headway in this debt, you're going to have to pick up more hours, overtime, side hustle. We've got to get this up from $47,000 a year, because, I mean, you just don't have the margin to make this work. Would you agree?
1: Yes.
2: Mm-hmm. So let's brainstorm some of the things that you can do. Does your job offer overtime? I mean, you're driving an hour to do this job. Hopefully we can get some extra hours.
1: I'm salaried. I'm a manager. I was thinking, though, there are some smaller, where the little town where I live, there are some smaller, like, retail businesses where I could possibly pick up, you know, 15 hours a week.
2: Yes, I love that.
1: Just on the side.
0: And do you have shared custody? Do you need to stay in this area currently?
1: Not necessarily. I work with my church in the area, but as far as, no, I didn't have kids or anything like that.
0: Okay. So I'm just wondering, can you move just closer? Instead of driving an hour, can it be 10 minutes? And you pay the same in rent or cheaper?
1: The rent would be quite a bit higher just because I work in Birmingham.
0: Oh, got it. So you're heading into the city.
1: Uh-huh.
2: Man. Okay. Well, as long as we're getting a side hustle that's worth your time and not something where you're making pennies, I mean, we need to capitalize on time and money right now. And if you do those things, the things that George and I said, getting rid of this car, taking those student loans off deferment, and really hone in on here, you can get this debt paid off and you can clean up the situation.

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3: ABC News, I'm Chuck Sievertson. Wall Street's major indexes zoomed, propelled partly by SpaceX's debut on the NASDAQ today, ending more than 19% above where they started, with Elon Musk becoming the world's first trillionaire. The market's also boosted by news that the U.S. and Iran could be nearing a deal to reopen the Strait of Hormuz. A Trump administration official telling ABC News senior White House correspondent Selena Wang a deal is closer than ever.
4: Now, this official, though, did caveat that they aren't sure as to whether the supreme leader has signed off on this and did acknowledge that there are some factions within Iran that don't want this deal to go through, but said that those that the U.S. have been negotiating with and who have the authority to make this deal do, in fact, want this to be signed.
3: Police say the shooter today in Midland, Texas, where nine people went to the hospital, was known to cops accused of the attempted murder of an officer. They say the shooter is dead. This is ABC News. Ebola cases in the Democratic Republic of Congo are over 600, with over 100 deaths. ABC News medical contributor Dr. Alok Patel says World Cup fans in the U.S. should not be worried about it.
5: This is not COVID or measles, where it's going to be airborne spread. Ebola transmission really requires close contact and exposure to bodily fluids. Usually, if you are a healthcare provider or you're a caregiver or you have a burial ritual, which is exactly how it was spreading or suspected so in Africa.
3: Travel troubles for Pope Leo as he departed Spain after a technical problem left him grounded in the Canary Islands. ABC's Marcus Moore.
6: The King of Spain then offered his plane for Pope Leo to get back to Rome. And that's when we saw Pope Leo walking across the tarmac and getting on to the King's private plane. And then a short time after that, taking off, heading to Rome, some 3 hours after he was supposed to leave originally.
3: Chuck Sievertson, ABC News.
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3: Very good Friday afternoon, everyone across Scotts Bluff, western Nebraska, and southeastern Wyoming. Rounding out this work week with very warm temperatures, dry, breezy conditions, and thusly a red flag warning continuing for the heightened fire danger until 8 p.m. this evening. We will be looking at a cold front, generally a dry cold front, moving north to south through the region tomorrow and Sunday, and it's going to bring noticeably cooler and actually below average temperatures to the region for this upcoming weekend. We'll also be looking at breezy north to northeast winds, just a chance of a little bit of some spotty shower activity overall, though dry for ourselves. Temperatures then rebound back towards seasonal values on Monday, likely Tuesday as well, but we could see another weak frontal system brush the area early next week before a hot and dry southwest flow likely takes over mid to late next week. I'll be back with short-term details in just a few moments.
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3: Your day weather forecast for Scotts Bluff, western Nebraska, southeastern Wyoming calls for light west to northwest winds here tonight, 10 to 15. Overnight lows into the mid-50s. We'll see much cooler temperatures this weekend as a cold front slides in early tomorrow. We'll see weekend highs just in the 60s. 50s further north for the South Fork Fire with north to northeast winds 10 to 25. Overnight lows will be down into the 40s across the Panhandle in southeastern Wyoming, warming back up Monday, increasing west. Winds. I'm meteorologist Mark Huer.
12: The winds have settled down somewhat across the region at this hour. Sky conditions sunny. Current temperature readings at the Legacy Co-op location, 79 at Main Street Market at Scotts Bluff, 89 at Main Street Market Torrington, it's 86 at Alliance, 89 at Main Street Market at Kimball, 88 at both Bridgeport and Dalton. Our temperature at the Main Street Market Scotts Bluff location, a little bit cooler than those other sites across the area. Elsewhere at Shadron, it's 86. In Sydney, 88. Breeze near 15 right now at Scotts Bluff. Gusting 20 at Alliance, 25 at Shadron. Winds are lighter at Kimball and Sydney. North Platte now sunny and 90. In Lexington, 84, McCook, 89, Ogallala, 93. Winds are gusting in all those areas, up around 30 miles per hour. In Broken Bow, sunny, 85, Grand Island, 84, Kearney is sunny in 84, and in Lincoln, sunny, 82, Omaha, sunny, 84. The airport at Scotts Bluff, 88, with humidity about 9%. And barometric pressure falling at 2988. Currently at KNEB at the studio at Scotts Bluff, we have a temperature reading here at 82 degrees.
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0: Scott Miller.
1: Thank you, Steve. Good afternoon, everyone. Officials with the Rocky Mountain Complex Incident Management Team 2 say crews made progress securing fire line on the west side of the fire Thursday, contributing to an increase in overall containment, which is 7%, with total acres consumed estimated at 28,067. Approximately 245 personnel are on the fire, with heavy equipment being used where terrain allows, and hand crews continuing to work in steep and rugged areas along the northern perimeter with support from aviation resources. Protecting the community of Crawford remains a top priority for firefighters, and around Fort Robinson, crews continue to monitor and patrol after suppression efforts significantly reduced the threat to that area. Significant progress was made along the eastern edge of the fire, where dozers, engines, and aviation resources strengthened containment lines and reduced fire activity, which also reduced smoke output. And along the southern perimeter, crews were working to extinguish residual heat and prevent further spread. Orders for previously evacuated areas remain in effect, as does the preliminary advisory to evacuate for the city of Crawford and the closure of the White River Trail from Crawford City Park to Fort Robinson. In addition, preliminary evacuation advisories have been issued for those near Crawford to the west of Toadstool Road to Milford Road, south of Sand Creek Road, and north of Cottonwood Road. Community members invited to attend a public hearing this evening at 6 p.m. at the Crawford Community Center, where local, state, and federal officials, along with incident commanders, will provide updates on the situation. Those unable to attend can watch a recording of that meeting on Facebook or YouTube following the event. Scotts Bluff residents and business owners are being encouraged to help shape the city's future by attending one of two open house meetings next week on the final comprehensive plan. The first meeting set for Tuesday, June 16th from 5 to 7 p.m. at the Scotts Bluff Gearing Chamber of Commerce, with the second session set for Wednesday the 17th from 2 to 7 p.m. at the Scotts Bluff City Hall offices. City officials say the meetings will give the public an opportunity to review the final draft of the comprehensive plan and provide feedback before it's formally adopted. Representatives from Marvin Planning Consultants will be on hand to answer questions and discuss the planning process with community members. Independent U.S. Senate candidate Dan Osborne announced his campaign submitted approximately 12,700 petition signatures Thursday, a key step toward securing a place on Nebraska's 2026 Senate ballot. Speaking at a signature turn-in event, Osborne thanked supporters, volunteers, and state officials who helped oversee the petition process. He highlighted concerns about the future of Social Security, rising costs, and what he described as growing corporate consolidation across industries ranging from healthcare and meatpacking to housing.
2: You know, I believe in the words of Abraham Lincoln, a government by and for the people. And right now it seems like it's a government for the 1% corporations. And that's certainly something I'm going to take to Washington, D.C. and fight for all these people that have built this country with their bare hands.
1: Osborne said his campaign will continue traveling the state to meet with voters from all walks of life. He concluded by expressing confidence the Nebraska voters will ultimately decide the race, and he predicted victory in the election. A Cheyenne man will be spending time with the Nebraska Department of Corrections after being sentenced on a trio of charges last week in Scotts Bluff County District Court. 32-year-old David Wilson was one of four arrested after officers with the Wing Drug Task Force served a search warrant at 1223 Broadway in Scotts Bluff. During that search, a stolen vehicle and firearms were recovered, as well as numerous types of narcotics and paraphernalia. In April, he pled no contest to attempted theft by receiving stolen property and guilty to attempted possession with intent to distribute meth and being a felon in possession of a firearm. Judge Andrea Miller sentenced Wilson to 3 years for the attempted theft and 8 to 12 years on the remaining two counts, which will all run concurrent to each other. The Nebraska State Patrol says 65 impaired drivers were taken off the roadway during the annual Make It Click enforcement campaign surrounding Memorial Day weekend. The campaign ran May 15th through June 1st, focusing on promoting safe driving as summer travel ramps up across the state. In addition to the DUI arrests, troopers issued more than 1,600 speeding citations, including 47 drivers clocked at more than 100 miles an hour. Troopers also cited for seatbelt violations, improper child restraints, open alcohol containers, and other traffic offenses while providing

0: 317 motorist assists. Chadron State Park will mark its 105th anniversary this weekend with a full slate of activities throughout the day on Saturday. The celebration kicks off with the Run for the Hills, with registration online or starting at 7 a.m. for the 5K, 10K, or half marathon that start at 8 a.m. That will be followed by free paddle boat rides, kayak instruction, food and craft vendors, live music, car and truck show, and a canoe regatta. You can find the schedule of events and more information by going online to outdoornebraska.gov. 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
4: I'm Steve White, and this is The Good Life. School may be out, but as the calendar turns to June, for many kids, a different kind of education is just beginning. Vacation Bible School, or simply VBS. Kids gather in rooms called fellowship halls and church basements, fueled by animal crackers and Kool-Aid. They'll sing songs, learn the hand motions, memorize Bible verses, glue macaroni onto construction paper, and head home carrying crafts that may or may not survive the ride home. For generations, it's been one of the tried and true ways to pass faith to the next generation. These days, VBS has become quite an operation. There are curriculum companies that provide entire themed kits, music, videos, decorations, invitations, social media graphics, the whole shebang. Kids might trek through the jungle, explore the Holy Land, blast into space, discover dinosaurs, uncover buried treasure, maybe join the circus, all while learning Bible stories along the way. And depending on the size of your church budget, those decorations may range from elaborate stage sets to heroic amounts of paper mache, pipe cleaners, and googly eyes. Now, I'm a few decades removed from attending VBS myself, but in recent years, I've had a chance to help with children's ministry. That means spilled juice, toilet accidents, and broken macaroni necklaces. It also means hugs from little girls grieving the loss of a loved one, maybe hoping that church could feel safe, if only for a few days here. And that's the funny thing. Looking back, I honestly don't remember much about the themes, the decorations, the crafts. And then there were Clarence and Don, two bachelor farmers, World War II veterans, quiet, frugal men who never had kids of their own. But because Clarence and Don always had candy, you know, the kind, the hard candy your grandma probably kept in a dish somewhere. These men must have bought it by the 5-gallon bucket. No church event was complete without candy from Clarence or Don. Both of them have long since graduated to eternity. Recently, I looked up their obituaries and found their lives stretched farther than I even realized. They supported the Gideons, distributing Bibles, volunteered with literacy programs, tutoring adults. It reminded me of something important. You don't have to lead the songs at Vacation Bible School. You don't have to wear a funny costume, and you don't have to learn the hand motions.
5: while the crepe paper streamers flap in the background. Sometimes making a difference is a lot simpler than that. Sometimes it's just showing up faithfully, year after year, with a pocket full of candy. I'm Steve White, and this is The Good Life.
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16: Good afternoon, this is John Clegger with Linsco Private Ledger, a member of FINRA and SIPC, bringing you the daily stock market report. The stock market ended a bumpy week on a higher note, with falling oil prices contributing to the broad market gains that helped the S&P 500, NASDAQ, and Dow Jones finish higher for the week. Today's session included arguably the most anticipated market event of the week, with SpaceX IPO. The stock got off to a solid start, finishing the day at $161 a share. For the day, the Dow Jones Industrial Average is up 353 to 51,202, while the NASDAQ rose 79 to 25,888, and the S&P 500 rose 37 to 7431. The 5 most active issues today were American Airlines, $15 up 33 cents, Intel, 124.5 up 7.5, Nokia, $14.80 up 3/4, NVIDIA, $205 up 32 cents, and Supermicrocomputer, 30.5 down $1.5. And a look at the U.S. bond market, the 10-year bond was down fractionally, raising the yield to 4.48%. This has been John Clegger with LPL Financial Services, a member of the Securities Investors Protection Corporation, located at 1930 East 20th Place in Scotts Bluff, bringing you this market report. Have a good weekend.
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19: Let's get to sports for this afternoon here on the Rural Radio Network. I'm Chris Cottrell. Our top story today continues to be that coaching news announced yesterday by WNCC. Ryan Davis has stepped down as the head

0: Former player and assistant coach Cheyenne Perreault is the new head coach. Perreault has spent the last 3 years as an assistant coach with the program, and she played one season for the Cougars in 2022, helping the team to the national Final Four. Perreault said this about her appointment, quote, "I am incredibly excited and honored to lead the women's basketball program. The history, tradition, and legacy of basketball at WNCC is truly special, and I am grateful to have been a part of that legacy as a player and an assistant coach. Now, as head coach, I look forward to building on that strong foundation and continuing the program's tradition of excellence," end quote. Cheyenne Perreault named the new women's basketball coach at WNCC, replacing Ryan Davis. West Nebraska All-Star Week concludes tomorrow with both the football and volleyball showcase games here in Scotts Bluff. The 48th annual football game kicks off at 11 o'clock tomorrow morning at Bearcat Stadium. There are two Scotts Bluff players that will play one final time on their home field, Aiden Hafner along with Hayden Schmier. Schmier touched on what it means to play one more time in his own backyard.
1: It'll be pretty fun. Like, we grew up playing football ever since seventh grade at this field, so I'd say it's going to mean something to me to be able to play my last ever football game surrounded by guys that are going to care for us and that I've worked hard with my whole life.
0: Also playing for the West this week, Gearing's Bodie Cum.
2: It means the world to me. I didn't know if I'd ever have to be able to put my pads on again, and especially being able to put it on with my best friends and be able to come out here and compete and have fun with everyone.
0: Cum suiting up with two other Gearing teammates in Reese Knight and Tyler Fry. We'll have the football broadcast tomorrow on 107.3 The Trail starting at 10:45. Kickoff at 11 a.m. For the 42nd annual volleyball match, here's West head coach from Morrill, Jody Craig, who's got one of her own with her this week, talking about Caitlin Walker.
3: Well, just always great leadership out of her and a great attitude, and she's like a Miss Congeniality. She's happy for everybody. She celebrates everybody's successes and along with her own, and so it'll be fun to get to coach her one more time.
0: Jody Craig and Caitlin Walker of the West volleyball team, both from Morrill. The East this week being led by Minden head coach Julie Ratka.
4: I feel like we're really athletic. I think we have some good height. We have one setter right now, so we're going to see if we can maybe develop someone throughout the week, and we'll see where we're at. But, yeah, I think just a really athletic group and good group of kids.
0: West Nebraska All-Star Volleyball coverage tomorrow with Jeff and Molly Kelly. 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First serve at 3 o'clock. There is local baseball tonight at Oregon Trail Park Stadium with the Western Nebraska Pioneers taking on the Nebraska Outlaws. We'll have the broadcast on KDB right here starting at 6:20 with the pregame show. First pitch at 6:35. The Legion Baseball Weekend started early yesterday. Gearing Platte Valley Companies winning at Aurora 9-1. BNC Steel lost the juniors game 14-7. Gearing continues with their CWS trip the rest of the weekend, and here's assistant coach Danny O'Boyle on what's ahead.
5: Lincoln High Friday and then Nebraska City on Saturday. Don't know a ton about them, but just looking at scores, I think it's going to be a really competitive trip for us. It's a trip we like to make because it's teams that we don't normally get to see, so you're not seeing the same guys, same arms, and it gives you a chance to see where you're at compared to other teams in the state. So it'll give us a new look, but it'll be plenty challenging for us.
0: Gearing on the road East this weekend, so are the Wesco Zephyrs. The Z's falling to Alliance Wednesday at home, 4-3 in extra innings. Head coach Jason Blanco and the Zephyrs at the Kearney tournament today through Sunday. A stop at the College World Series mixed in, plus a game on Monday out on the road.
6: And I just told the guys, nobody feels sorry for you. You got to forget about this. We got Kearney on Friday. We got Omaha West Side Saturday. Buena Vista on Saturday, then we finish up with Elkhorn North. So, they're going to need to forget about this here after they think about what they could have done better and get ready for some baseball.
0: The Zephyrs enter the weekend having won 5 of their last 6. Speaking of the College World Series, opening day in Omaha, afternoon game today, Troy and West Virginia. The night game at 5 o'clock features Ole Miss and North Carolina. Tomorrow's games, 2 more coming up. Oklahoma plays Alabama at noon, and the evening game tomorrow night at 6 o'clock pits Texas against Georgia. Rockies on the road tonight at the A's. Coverage on KOLT at 7:30. That's the latest from the sports desk.
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1: Very good Friday afternoon, everyone across Scotts Bluff, western Nebraska, and southeastern Wyoming. Rounding out this work week with very warm temperatures, dry, breezy conditions, and thusly a red flag warning continuing for the heightened fire danger until 8 p.m. this evening. We will be looking at a cold front, generally a dry cold front, moving north to south through the region tomorrow and Sunday, and it's going to bring noticeably cooler and actually below average temperatures to the region for this upcoming weekend. We'll also be looking at breezy north to northeast winds, just a chance of a little bit of some spotty shower activity overall, though dry for ourselves. Temperatures then rebound back towards seasonal values on Monday, likely Tuesday as well, but we could see another weak frontal system brush the area early next week before a hot and dry southwest flow likely takes over mid to late next week. I'll be back with short-term details in just a few moments.
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1: Your day weather forecast for Scotts Bluff, western Nebraska, southeastern Wyoming calls for light west to northwest winds here tonight, 10 to 15. Overnight lows into the mid-50s. We'll see much cooler temperatures this weekend as a cold front slides in early tomorrow. We'll see weekend highs just in the 60s. 50s further north for the South Fork Fire with north to northeast winds 10 to 25. Overnight lows will be down into the 40s across the Panhandle in southeastern Wyoming, warming back up Monday, increasing west. Winds. I'm meteorologist Mark Huer.
4: Temperatures at the Legacy Co-op locations now 79 at Main Street Market Scotts Bluff, up to 90 now at the Torrington Main Street Market location, 88 at Bridgeport, 87 at Dalton, 88 at Main Street Market at Kimball, and 87 at Alliance. Breeze, some areas seeing gusts up around 20 to 25 miles an hour at times. Winds have diminished a little bit here mid to late afternoon. And a breeze at around 15 miles an hour, maybe gusting a little stronger occasionally at Scotts Bluff. Currently at KNEB, at our studio here at Scotts Bluff, we have a temperature reading at 82 degrees. For more weather information anytime, remember to check KNEB.com.
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10: Thank you, Steve. Good afternoon, everyone. Rocky Mountain Complex Incident Management Team 2 officials say crews made progress securing fire line on the west side of the South Fork Fire Thursday, contributing to an overall increase in containment, which is now 7%, with total acres consumed estimated at 28,067. Approximately 245 personnel are on the fire, with heavy equipment being used where terrain allows, and hand crews continuing to work in steep and rugged areas along the northern perimeter with support from aviation resources. Protecting the community of Crawford remains a top priority for firefighters, and around Fort Robinson, crews continue to monitor and patrol after suppression efforts significantly reduced the threat to that area. Significant progress was made along the eastern edge of the fire, where dozers, engines, and aviation resources strengthened containment lines and reduced fire activity. And along the southern perimeter, crews were working to extinguish residual heat and prevent further spread. Community members are invited to attend a public meeting this evening at 6 p.m. at the Crawford Community Center, where local, state, and federal officials, along with incident commanders, will provide updates on the situation. After that meeting, a recording of the event will be available online at the South Fork Fire Facebook page and YouTube channel. Scottsbluff residents and business owners are being encouraged to help shape the city's future by attending one of two open house meetings next week on the final comprehensive plan. The first meeting set for Tuesday from 5 to 7 p.m. at the Scottsbluff Gearing Chamber of Commerce offices in downtown Scottsbluff, with a second session on Wednesday from 2 to 7 p.m. in the Scottsbluff City Hall Council Chambers. City officials say the meetings will give the public an opportunity to review the final draft of the comp plan and provide feedback before it's formally adopted. Representatives from Marvin Planning Consultants will be on hand to answer questions and discuss the planning process with community members. Independent U.S. Senate candidate Dan Osborne announced his campaign has submitted approximately 12,700 petition signatures, a key step towards securing a place on the November ballot. Speaking at a signature turn-in event Thursday, Osborne thanked supporters, volunteers, and state officials who helped oversee the petition process. He highlighted concerns about the future of Social Security, rising costs, and what he described as growing corporate consolidation across many industries, ranging from healthcare and meatpacking to housing.
11: You know, I believe in the words of Abraham Lincoln, a government by and for the people. And right now it seems like it's a government for the 1% corporations. And that's certainly something I'm going to take to Washington, D.C. and fight for all these people that have built this country with their bare hands.
10: Osborne said his campaign will continue traveling the state to meet with voters from all walks of life, including farmers, ranchers, healthcare workers, and small business owners. He concluded by expressing confidence that Nebraska voters will ultimately decide the race, and he predicted victory for the election. The former property manager of the Circle S Lodge in Gearing has been arrested on a host of charges, including child abuse and negligent animal cruelty. Court documents say 44-year-old Renee Johnson was fired in February, and 2 days later, staff went to her old room, finding drug paraphernalia and a dog that appeared to be near death. Gearing police arrived with a search warrant and said the room smelled of rotting food, decaying trash, and feces. An emaciated border collie, three adult cats, and a kitten were rescued from the abandoned room, and school documents showed that Johnson's two children had been living there as well. An arrest warrant was issued this spring and served earlier this month in Laramie County, Wyoming. This week, Johnson pled not guilty and has requested a jury trial in Scottsbluff County Court. One of Nebraska's biggest craft breweries is closing its doors. Zipline Brewing of Lincoln announced in a Facebook post Thursday afternoon that they'll close their tap room and beer lounge and conclude brewing operations effective immediately. Zipline Tap and Grill will stay open, shifting to a restaurant-only operation. Founded in 2012, the brewery quickly became a local favorite and among those across the state. Nebraska's craft brewing scene has seen some high-profile closures in the past year. Omaha's Nebraska Brewing Company filed for bankruptcy last April and closed in October. McCook's Loop Brewing Company closed in May, and Grand Island's Prairie Pride Brewing Company closed at the end of last year. And Chadron State Park marks its 105th anniversary this weekend with a full slate of activities throughout the day Saturday. The celebration kicks off with the Run for the Hills, with registration online or starting in person at 7 a.m. for the 5K, 10K, or half marathon. The race is starting at 8 a.m. That will be followed by free paddle boat rides, kayak instruction, food and craft vendors, live music, a car and truck show, and a canoe regatta. You can find the schedule of events and more information by going online to outdoornebraska.gov. 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
2: 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Well, let's go to cash cattle country, and it's been a slow day in terms of any development here. And as of here late in the afternoon, there's only been a light scattered trade that has developed in several areas of cattle country. Nebraska has moved about 2,800 head today, a business at 403 to 405, and that makes about 4,400 confirmed for the week so far. Iowa's moved about 7,200 today, sales from 400 to a few at 409. That brings our weekly total to about 7,900. And any business in the south, limited in Texas, about 1,000 head at 255. So compared to last week, live deals in Texas are a dollar lower than last week. Dressed business in the north, 404 to 405 for the most part. That's basically steady, maybe a dollar down compared to last week. Again, it feels like there's more business to be had here yet this afternoon as limited volume so far. Beef cutouts were lower. Choice down 128, 391.93. Selects down 53 at 372.72. 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Total load count today 77. Hog trade, Iowa, Minnesota, the average 95.84, down 204. Western Corn Belt down 178, 96.05. The pork carcass value today 292 higher at 97.39. Total load count today 333. At the terminals, barrels and gilts steady at 60. Sows were steady at 50 to 56. 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
7: good afternoon, and thanks for tuning in to the channel Final Bell. I'm Lacey Shippey on the Rural Radio Network. And taking a look at how our grains wrapped up the day, Gillette corn up one at 412 and three quarters, December up three quarters at 440 and a quarter, Gillette soybeans down one and a half at 1113 and a half, November down two at 1132, Gillette Chicago wheat down two and a quarter at 584 and a half, Kansas City down a quarter at 634 and a half, and on the product markets, we saw Gillette soybean meal down 40 at 301.30, Gillette soybean oil down 17 at 74.28. And joining me for today's Final Bell is Jeff Peterson with Heartland Farm Partners. And Jeff, we started the day with most of the grain futures in the green, but heading into the afternoon, we saw things start to break down a bit for the wheat and the soybeans. Just talk us through today's trade and what you saw as the biggest factors here today.
8: Yeah, you're exactly right. And I think the best way to kind of start the whole conversation is to kind of look back to yesterday. And, you know, once we went ahead and got the WASDE report out, you know, the market pretty much, you know, initially it didn't look, as we looked at the reports, not much of a surprise, but there were a few hidden surprises within all the information. And I think what ended up happening yesterday after the report came out is that, you know, we ended up seeing some focus on kind of some of the world numbers, and that put some pressure on the market. And, you know, yesterday that's what forced us down on the July and on into the July corn and also on the, you know, July soybeans. And if you look at that, that pressure continued overnight. And ultimately what was interesting to watch in overnight trade is we did go down and break through some major support levels, the one we had set yesterday, and then went down. There's on the continuation chart, which basically is plotting each individual futures month. So for instance, the front month, we call it, for instance, right now we're, you know, on the July futures. And so it's plotting that one. That particular contract went down and broke, you know, some of our support that took us all the way back to the 1st of October of 2025. And that would have been in that 410 and a half area. Now there is a low right below that down at 409 and a quarter that, you know, the market went down and also did, you know, test that and went below it during today's trade. And what's unique about this is there's a gap in there, and that gap, you know, continues all the way down till we get to really 405 and a quarter. And I think the market wants to try to, you know, work down to fill that gap. So that really was the pressure we've seen overnight. But then as we came in today's trade, we were able to get a little bit stronger action. You're exactly right. And, you know, on corn, we're actually able to get a little stronger action at times, also on soybeans and wheat. But corn was the only one that was really able to hold on. So that's just kind of where things are sitting right now.
7: And soybeans specifically had a little bit of a struggle this morning. They couldn't bounce quite like corn and wheat did to start the day. Where is that pressure coming from that is just keeping a hold on our soybeans here?
8: Yeah, so I think if you look at it, I think some of our pressure is coming. We start first with the crude oil market. So the minute we're talking about this, you know, U.S. and Iran situation and the fact that we could end up having some type of a memorandum of understanding signed maybe this weekend, you know, in Switzerland. But boy, we hear that type of talk back and forth. But it was enough to put some pressure into crude oil. So crude oil being down a little over $3 a barrel, you know, that did end up pushing over and put a little bit of pressure in the bean oil market. And I think when we seen that pressure come over on the bean oil side, I think that was enough to have the speculative traders just take a little pause and a little bit of selling pressure there. Now, I think the other thing that everybody's wrestling with is they're wrestling with, okay, we've got the WASDE report out of the way. Now, as we look forward down the road, we take a look at, you know, quarterly stock numbers at the end of the month, planted acreage numbers, and, you know, there's talk on all over. Are we going to see more acres, less acres? Are we going to see more beans, less beans? And I think some of that uncertainty is starting to make its way into the market. And if they happen to be the trader who's focused on, well, we're going to end up seeing more beans, then I think we end up ultimately bean acres. I think then we ultimately end up having a little bit more pressure put on that. So I think that's the best way to say what's going on right now.
7: And I know it is a little ways down the road, but what are your expectations for that quarterly stocks report to somewhat look like and those planted acres that they're resurveying out there right now?
8: Yeah, so I think, you know, as you take a look at that planted acreage number first, I think the thing we have to kind of think about is that that's going to be as of, you know, June 1st. So what they're going to be doing, and they're going to be asking people, okay, what do you have planted or what do you expect to plant? And I think in that, as we're running through some numbers, I really still think we end up seeing a few less corn acres. Whether it be 500,000, that ends up spilling over to the soybean side. But I tell you, I've never seen a report like this where there's also a strong crowd out there that's focused on, well, no, I think there's going to be more corn acres. My opinion is still more beans, but there's a lot of people that for whatever reason think for profitability reasons or the thought that people could end up getting, you know, higher yields on the corn that are leaning over on the corn side. Quarterly stocks one's always kind of a mystery to us. You know, the thing that we're looking for out of that quarterly stock number at the end of the month is that we still have a lot of confusion about the feed number. The feed and residual number, sure, on the corn side, sure seems like it's too high. Now, it's held up in that area. USDA also came in, if you think about it, and I'm talking about for the 2025 crop, but as they came in the 2026 crop, they kept that feed and residual number higher than what it sure seems to be. My generally feel it on that had been that they probably overstated that old crop a little bit, and we were actually holding some, you know, in the feed and residual and more so in the residual area for some future adjustments that would happen there. So, you know, we're going to have to watch that quarterly stock number. I don't think we'll see any surprises in this June one, but anything's possible.
7: There were discrepancies that folks had with the WASDE numbers, especially with the usage for biofuel and ethanol. What were your opinions on those numbers when they came out?
8: Well, I think as you dig into that a little bit and take a look at, say, like in the ethanol side, the ethanol number, I think it was a little premature to bring that number down. I think there's definitely room to bring that number down, but I just don't think it was, you know, time to do it yet. So that's where I think that sits.
7: Well, thank you, Jeff. Coming up after the break, we'll continue our market discussion. You're listening to the Channel Final Bell here on the Rural Radio Network.
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7: And welcome back to the Channel Final Bell. I'm Lacey Shippey on the Rural Radio Network, talking with Jeff Peterson with Heartland Farm Partners. And Jeff, we talked through the reports and all of the numbers there, what to look for going ahead into the future numbers that we'll be seeing. But I want to talk a little bit about the South American and the world view of the grains out there currently right now. We had some increases in that South American production. Talk me through a little bit of that and how that's going to affect our supply and demand situation here domestically.
8: Yeah, so as we dig in, I think one of the areas, and you're exactly right, that was a surprise to me. I wasn't too surprised by the fact that we did increase Brazil. Brazil did go up 3 million metric tons. So to kind of put that in perspective, that would have been on the corn side for the crop that they're harvesting, that safrina crops included in that. You know, that's going to be roughly 120 million bushels. You know, they did increase also Argentina. They increased that a couple million. And that was, you know, they've had some really good conditions. But let's dig a little bit deeper into what's going on there in Brazil. Keep in mind, it's very early in the safrina corn crop harvesting. You know, they're sitting right now probably around 5% harvested, maybe 5.5%. Mato Grosso is probably 6.5% harvested. And overall, what we're hearing is that they're actually pulling a little bit better yields out of Mato Grosso. Now, as they go further south, there's going to be some issues further south as they get into harvest there. There's going to be some pullback production, but overall, it sure seems like Mato Grosso is going to more than be able to take out, you know, for that, make up for that. And Argentina, it looks like there might even be a little bit more room there to increase their production. They've had just some very good rains. But as we dig a little bit deeper in the numbers, a couple things I want to lay out. If we look at comparing the 2025 crop in the May report to the June report, you know, there was about a 14 million metric ton increase in production overall. And to kind of put that in perspective, that's almost 500 million bushels. Now, that's a big difference. Now, we know that ultimately some of that came from what was going on with Brazil. Some of that came from Argentina. But there was also some increases that came from India also. So all those things play into play. One of the biggest things that we're looking at as a result of those increases that we're watching Argentina and Brazil really close to kind of see where they're offering out corn at, to see how competitive they're going to be with us on our exports, because this is a time they can get competitive. But there's a couple things with that that we're watching. We know that they've got an increase in ethanol production. The other big question mark gets to be, as they start thinking about their first crop, corn crop this fall, which will, you know, get planted, I think Mato Grosso can start planting soybeans on September 7th. I think, you know, corn might fall. They'll start just a little bit earlier than that if the weather's permitting. We know on that particular crop, there's some question marks on what the fertilizer situation is going to be like. So we're going to have to watch very closely what happens coming out of the Strait of Hormuz. We know a lot of the fertilizer for Brazil comes out of, you know, Russia, Belarus, Egypt. So they're not as big and not as impacted by what happens in the Strait, but we still want to keep a close eye, because what could happen there is that if there is any problems with availability of fertilizer, or if there's any problems with the pricing and what the farmer looks at for the profitability of planting, maybe some of those corn acres would end up shifting over to some bean acres on this, on those first crops. Now, what we're going to watch closely to get hints at that is that how aggressive is Brazil on their export side, and do we actually see some of those ethanol plants really bidding up to keep a lot of that corn within the country, just with the uncertainty about what that first corn crop is going to be this fall. So that's a few things that we're watching on the world numbers and also in South America.
7: And you mentioned the situation with Iran and the Strait of Hormuz. If we do see some kind of negotiation signed this weekend, that's a pretty big if at this point. But if we do, what do you anticipate that's going to do to our markets in the near term?
8: Well, I think, you know, I think that would actually put a little pressure on the market. And really where it would come from is the fact that if that memorandum of understanding does have some language in it in regard to opening up the Strait, getting more flow coming out of their crude oil, then that's going to put some additional pressure on the price of crude oil. You know, and do we trade, you know, this afternoon sitting with crude, the WTI, you know, mid-80s, does that take that down into the mid-70s? That could end up having some pressure come over into the corn market because of the fact we're making ethanol, you know, and into the fuel. And then also over into the bean oil side, which is impacts soybeans. I think that's probably the most likely situation that happens with that.
7: And so taking all of these factors that we've talked about into consideration, what would you tell folks who are working on their marketing plans or making adjustments to that plan? What should they keep their eye on and really focus on as they do that?
8: Yeah, I think the big thing, keep an eye on what's going on with U.S. weather. Watch what's going on with that memorandum of understanding. Also keep a very close eye on that Safrina corn crop and how that crop ends up. And watch your basis levels locally. There's going to be some opportunities for basis.
7: Well, thank you, Jeff. That, again, is Jeff Peterson with Heartland Farm Partners on the channel Final Bell. Brought to

0: 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I'm Lacey Shippey for today's Channel Final Bell here on the Rural Radio Network.
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2: ABC News, I'm Chuck Sievertson. Up and away, many of the stocks in Wall Street's major indexes, with SpaceX's debut in the NASDAQ today, ending up as a $2 trillion company, with Elon Musk as the first ever trillionaire. Markets also gained from news that the U.S. and Iran could be nearing a deal to reopen the Strait of Hormuz. Crude oil prices dropped. But in a Trump administration official's info to ABC News senior White House correspondent Selena Wang, an agreement would include the phrase lead or leading to several times.
3: It also says it, quote, leads to the dismantling of the Iranian nuclear program, that it would lead to the U.S. getting that enriched material out.
2: Due to storms in Dallas and across the Northeast, more than 900 flights were canceled today, over 6,000 delayed across the country. Police say the shooter this morning in Midland, Texas, where nine people went to the hospital, was sought for the alleged attempted murder of an officer. They say that person is dead. This is ABC News. Since lawmakers have gone home for the weekend, a section of the Foreign Intelligence Surveillance Act will expire tonight at a late Friday deadline, the section allowing warrantless wiretapping of people outside the U.S. Democrats won't sign on until Trump loyalist Bill Pulte is replaced as acting director of national intelligence. For the first time in 32 years, the first men's World Cup match will be held on U.S. soil. Team USA faces Paraguay just outside of Los Angeles tonight. ABC's Christian Cordero is there.
4: Even just walking around the stadium and around the city of Los Angeles, which we know has a huge international community, you really see the passion starting to come out and people just really excited for this tournament to kick off here on home soil. Of course, today you also see a lot of Team USA, and it should be really exciting to kick things off here. We are going into the tournament expected to win our group, and we've heard from the boys who say that they are carrying that pressure with a lot of pride. They know what's at stake.
2: ABC's Christian Cordero. Chuck Sievertson, ABC News.
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10: Day weather forecast for Scotts Bluff, western Nebraska, southeastern Wyoming. Calls for light west to northwest winds here tonight, 10 to 15. Overnight lows into the mid-50s. We'll see much cooler temperatures this weekend as a cold front slides in early tomorrow. We'll see weekend highs just in the 60s. 50s further north for the South Fork Fire with north to northeast winds 10 to 25. Overnight lows will be down into the 40s across the Panhandle in southeastern Wyoming. Warming back up Monday, increasing westerly winds. I'm meteorologist Mark Huer.
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12: Jacobson masked with the ball, behind the back, bounce pass. Jacobson three off the shot, off the bounce pass, got it.
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0: Now it's Mass with the ball, top of the circle, lost it, got it back, did Price stand for Mass 3. Got it, oh my God. Oh my Lord. What a clutch three by Mast. And he did not have to shoot that.
1: Good evening. Welcome in to Sports Nightly here on a Friday night. I'm Josh Hilkeman. Last week we kicked off our summer best of series, and tonight we're going to continue that with our first of several men's basketball games from the magical 2025-26 season. As we spread those games throughout the summer, we'll run through them chronologically, which means we start toward the beginning of the season. After three blowout wins to kick things off, the Huskers headed north to the Sanford Pentagon in Sioux Falls, South Dakota, to face the Oklahoma Sooners on November 15th. The Sooners were 2-1 with their lone loss against Gonzaga. It was a Husker-heavy crowd in the Pentagon that night, and that's the setting we send you to just ahead of tip-off. Calling the action were Kent Pavelka and Jeff Smith.
2: What an unbelievable atmosphere. We got a home court advantage here. The crowd is really amped up. And I love these old 96 uniforms. That was a good design on these unis.
3: Yeah, I like them too. Retro uniforms in honor of the 96 NIT championship, and then appropriate for this throwback atmosphere here at the Pentagon. And we are in the crow's nest tonight. We're not floor level. A little bit too far from the action for my taste, but I probably prefer this than being right next to Fred standing in front of me the whole game.
2: That's true. You know? We do have a great view. We might not be able to tell you if it's a foul or a goaltend or anything like that, but we'll do the best we can.
3: Here we go. The Husker power chant ahead of tip-off. Is Connor Asijan starting?
2: No, he's just out there getting these guys rolling.
3: Sixth guy.
2: Just showing some good enthusiasm. You know, we said at the end of that at Maryland Eastern Shore game, those last 8 minutes didn't look pretty, but probably gave them a chance to show a little film like this is, we got to play for 40, and we got to do these things better. So let's get it going.
3: Mast jumping it up against Mo Wagee. Wagee with the height advantage by about an inch. And Kelly Pfeiffer will throw it up. Pfeiffer, Rourke, and Howard are officials, and the opening tap is controlled by Oklahoma. And this is Nigel Pack with the basketball to his running mate in the backcourt, Brown. They'll work the ball around the perimeter against the Husker man-to-man on the first possession of the basketball game. Brown to Pack, pump fake, has his man in the air. The pass on the right side, back to Pack, takes the three, nails it. And the first mistake of the game was biting on that pump fake.
2: Yes, and we helped a little too much off of Pack. I don't think we can leave him too far.
3: 3-0. Oklahoma scores on its first possession. Buchtin gel for the Huskers to Mast. He fires up a three and misses. And the rebound taken down by OU and by Tay Davis. Davis has it on the right side of the floor. Here's a drive in the paint. Off the window, not good. The tip try, no good. And coming out of the back with the basketball is Nebraska with it. Sanford across the timeline, right side.
2: Really good battle down there by Bearkay, getting us that tip to the rebound.
3: Bearkay with a handoff. Mast winds up with it. Coming to it is Sam. Sam at the foul line. Pump fake. Did not shoot it. Looks low. Finds Mast. Mast wheeling on the block. Hook shot blocked. Here comes OU the other way. 3-0 Sooners. Minute 15 into it. Here's the attack by Davis. Reverse layup good at the rim, and it's 5-0 Oklahoma.
2: Rink got off balance on that post move. He had a mismatch, but he got off balance, and the help came from the weak side for the block.
3: Bearkay with the ball with a handoff to Sam. Comes left to Price. Sanford to swing the ball right to left. Cutter is Mast. Bounce pass baseline right in the corner. It's Hoiberg. Hoiberg one-arms the pass back to Price Sanford. He comes right, looks left, finds Rink Mast on the elbow. Back to Price, shoots the three on the target, it looked like, but it's short. And the rebound, placement rebound into the lap of Pack. Down the floor, the drive by Brown, and a foul on the floor before the shot.
2: Okay, so transition defense is already a factor. They got a Euro step for a layup, and right there they fouled because we were in transition. We've got to get back and get the ball stopped. Their athleticism is showing through right now on us.
3: We played a minute and 49 seconds, and the Huskers with a goose egg on the scoreboard. 5-0, Oklahoma.
2: They are definitely pressure, man-to-man defense, not letting us make easy passes and slowing down our ball movement.
3: And the free throw up and good, make it 6-0 on the make by Xavier Brown. Double figures every game last year at St. Joseph's. He is a bucket.
2: He's a 92% free throw shooter as well.
3: All-Atlantic first team, Atlantic Conference. Second free throw good, and the Sooners have opened up a quick lead over the Cornhuskers, 7-0, and a little pressure, 2-1-2.
2: Yep, little 2-2-1 box press, I call it.
3: Sanford with the ball, across the timeline, gives it off to Lawrence, who comes to the left on a left-handed dribble. Coming to it, setting the screen to Sanford, gives it off to Mast and set on the right side of the floor, faces up, no shot, hands it off now to Buchtenjill, with a handoff now to Hoiberg, fakes left, comes right, drives the ball, he eluded his defender, tried to throw it out of there, it's out of bounds off Oklahoma. Nebraska ball with, what do we have left on the shot clock here?
2: 7 seconds on the clock. I like the movement was quicker that time, and we had a guy wide open on the wing, they just deflected it out of bounds on us.
3: 7 seconds on the shot clock, and Lawrence will throw it in. Wearing the red headband, looking, finding Hoiberg. Hoiberg, left elbow, shot by Mast, up short. Huskers can't buy one. Down 7-0, OU with the defensive board. Pack with the basketball, right side to Brown. Passes on the wing, over there to Reed. Reed double-teamed. They swing it around left off that double team. The spin, the kick out. Brown steps into a three, nails it 10-0, Oklahoma.
2: Coach Hoiberg's going to stay with it here. He's got a call. We just need to get a bucket and get in the flow.
3: Two threes by Brown. Here's a long three. Got it for Bryce Sanford. Bryce Sanford, who is shooting 41% from the floor, breaks the ice on his 10th three of the year.
2: Badly needed Central Valley Ag three-pointer. Good assist to Jamarcus.
3: Wagee hands it off. Brown's got it. Ball screen. Right side on the weak side. The pump fake. In the corner to Davis. Davis double team, flips it out up top, shooting the three, missing the three, and the rebound to Hoiberg off that miss by Reed. Huskers with the ball down 10-3. Across the timeline is Hoiberg, top of the circle, comes left with a pass off to Price, puts it up, got another one back-to-back trios. Price Sanford.
2: Central Valley Ag, baby. Central Valley Ag three coming off a great screen from Rink Mast.
3: Back-to-back trios from Price Sanford, the transfer from Iowa. OU's basketball, 10-6. Oklahoma crowds really into it here on the road. Browns with the basketball to Waukee. Fakes the handoff. Ball knocked free on the floor. Into the hands of Davis. Davis drives. And we got a goaltend, I think, or foul call before the shot.
2: It's going to be both a foul and a goaltend. We really shouldn't have gone up and knocked that away because it was an obvious goaltend after the foul.
3: Hitting the deck hard was Reed. That might be our hit of the game right there. We'll call it that.
2: Coach Hoiberg's talking to Kelly Pfeiffer. I'm not sure they're counting the basket goaltending, but still giving him two shots. Should just be a one shot.
3: It is 12-6, Oklahoma. We played less than 4 minutes here in Sioux Falls. Free throw is up and good by Reed. He only got one foul shot. So it's 13-6. Huskers down by 7. We've had back-to-back threes by Price Sanford, who handles the ball, gives it off to Hoiberg, faces up, back right side. Price drives this time, kicks it back to Hoiberg on the elbow to the cutting Buchtenjill, puts it up, can't finish. He's hit, he's fouled. Two free throws for Buchtenjill here.
2: Great cut against that pressure by Buchtenjill.
3: Good timing on it.
2: Excellent, yeah, and Sammy found him right away, gave him a good pass. Almost went in and got the three-point opportunity.
3: Huskers hitting 71% from the foul line so far in this young season. Free throw percentage will be big in this one. Free throw up by Berke. Got the bounce off the front of the rim and a drop through for him.
2: Shooter's touch right there, hit the front of the rim, rolled over it.
3: Berke is now 7-for-10 from the foul line this season at 8.6 boards against Maryland Eastern Shore. Makes both foul shots. And so the Huskers climb back to within 5 at 13-8 on the two free throws by Buchtenjill.
2: And we score, we get back and set our defense.
3: Good point. Brown with the ball. The Wagee on the left side of the floor. Into the basketball game is Wonkwo at a forward spot. He's got it. He squares. He shoots. He misses. The ball tapped out and an offensive rebound for Oklahoma. Brown in the corner. Deep corner three. Davis, no. They try for the offensive rebound. It's out of bounds off of Mast, I believe. Either Mast I think it was Mast who last touched it. Or Cale Jacobson, perhaps.
2: Honestly, I'm fine with Reed or Davis attempting threes. Let's just take away Brown and take away Pack. They're just too talented of shooters.
3: A couple of guys that can shoot it as well on the floor, Forsyth and Utak for Oklahoma at the dead ball. Forsyth has it deep left corner. Up top, the handoff to Brown on the right side. Utak shoots the three and missed it. Rebound run down by Hoiberg. Nebraska down five with the ball. Hoiberg across the timeline, right in the center of the floor to Jacobson. He stops, he pivots, bounces it out to Mast. Mast covered by Wagee, and we got a whistle and the ball kicked.
2: And right there, Sam was running a curl cut because they were trailing and pressuring. He might have had a layup if they wouldn't. The kick saved a layup. Oklahoma saved one with that kick.
3: And so they reset the shot clock to 20. Hoiberg will run, throw it in on the right hash mark. Inbounds to Jacobson. And now back to Sam, running things at point. Back to Kale. Bounce pass, left wing high. Mast has it against Wagee. He drives him, gathers, pivots, puts it up, reverse layup, won't go. And the rebound, 5-4, and getting it is Buchtengel, puts it up, missed it. He just needed to gather himself a little bit more.
2: Yeah, or kick it out. And Rink got a little too far under the basket. Really nice drive and strong, but he just got caught under the basket.
3: And we're going to see Frager come into the ball game here at this dead ball. Out is Mast.
2: We've gotten pretty small here. Bearkay the biggest and the only real big on the floor, although Frager can play big.
3: So OU with the ball. Ahead 13-8. We played just a little better than 5 minutes. First half in Sioux Falls. Forsyth with the ball to Brown. Back to Forsyth, right side of the floor. Back to Brown. Quick pass, left side. Three ball, no. Fight for the loose ball. Offensive rebound and a foul called on Nebraska. Buchtengel and Frager sandwiching Wagee, who hit the floor.
2: We got Frager over the back. Good battle for the boards. I think he just got his hand on his shoulder when they came down, and it made it look like he pulled him down. Not sure he did.
3: And so the foul against the Huskers. And that is three team fouls against the Big Red. One so far against Oklahoma. Forsyth with the ball and a whistle. Would he step out of bounds?
2: Stepped out of bounds, but really good trail out by Frager and forced him to catch it a little further, wider than he wanted to, and stepped out of bounds.
3: Hoiberg with the ball in the backcourt. Walks it across the timeline, right side of the floor. Comes to the left in the midcourt. Faces up. And we got a whistle and a foul away from the ball. Foul on the screener?
2: Yep, on Brown. I think he tried to go through the screen too hard and held a little bit coming off. So Pack coming in the game for Brown. I'm glad when only one of them's on the floor at a time.
3: So two fouls now against OU. 21 left on the possession. It'll be Nebraska's ball. Out of the game goes Wonkwo. Back in comes Reed. OU very athletic. As Frager will inbound it for the Huskers. Bounces it into Hoiberg. Boy, did he have a game on Tuesday night. Drives the ball into the paint against the smaller Forsyth, and the scoop shot won't go. Forsyth rebound, foul on Hoiberg. And the crowd thought that Forsyth fouled Hoiberg, and then they didn't call it. And then Hoiberg, trying to get it back, fouled Forsyth.
2: And he's signaling that he hit him in the head. And I think it was on Frager. I think that's his second.
3: Okay.
2: Yep, that's what it is on the stat board. So Frager's second. A little bit touchy, but they do protect the head.
3: 6 minutes into the game. Oklahoma leads it 13-8. They've got the ball. Forsyth's got it. Top of the circle to Pack. Back to Forsyth. Unguarded. Pump fake. The drive. The dish on the left side. Extra pass. Pack's three. Money ball. That extra pass gave him the good look.
2: And he is so deadly. He's shooting 50% from the three-point line.
3: And OU has it doubled up on the Huskers again at 16-8. Buchtengel with the ball left side to Price Sanford. He drives it right past his defender. And the dunk by Price. He's got eight on two threes and that dunk.
2: And love the direct drive against that pressure.
3: Long three by Pack. Misses on an early shot. Rebound by Price Sanford. He's been the star of the game for the Huskers so far. Eight of Nebraska's 10. Sanford left side, Frager. Frager tried to get inside and couldn't. Flips it off to Jacobson. Bounce pass. Buchtengel up top has a cutter. No pass inside. Buchtengel with one dribble. Reverses right side to Sanford, has a screen. They switch defensively. Sanford drives the ball. Puts it up and in. And one. Twice Sanford with 10 of Nebraska's 12. And he goes to the foul line. Hacked on the arm by Utak.
2: Another strong drive, little half crossover move, exploded to the basket. What I like, Ken, he's getting there in one or two dribbles. He's not wasting any dribbles. When he goes to the rim, he goes without any other extra dribbles and gets there quickly.
3: Great point. Kent Pavelka, Jeff Smith with you from Sioux Falls, South Dakota. It's a 16-12 Oklahoma lead, 7 minutes into it, and Price Sanford at the free throw line puts it up and in. So he's got 11 of Nebraska's 13. The Huskers close it within 3 points.
2: He's 4-for-4 on the year. I'd like him going to the line as much as we can get him there.
3: Oklahoma with the basketball, with it is Brown. Left side to Pack. Keeper left corner, Autuck. Fires and hits the three, and he can do that. He's 6'9", a string bean player, but he hits his 6th three of the year on a swish from the deep left corner, 19-13. With it is Jacobson. Prying, driving, puts it up and in. Little hesitation move. Saw that he had his defender on his hip and took it.
2: And they're pressuring us so much, those drives, the driving lanes are there.
3: 19-15, OU with the basketball up by 4 points. Autuck in the lane. Kicks it out to Brown. Pump fake by Brown. Reverses left side. Autuck puts it up. Missed the three long. Offensive rebound put back up and in. And Mass got beat. Wagee got the offensive board and put back.
2: Yeah, Wagee just had really good position and nothing Rink could do. He just can't quite get up with him.
3: 6-point lead, OU. Mass for the ball. He's scoreless so far. Hands it off now. With it is Garcia. Right side. Long three. Asijan got it! Connor, my boy!
2: I don't know what happened to Pack. I don't know if Connor just lost him or great V-cut lost him, but a great three-point CVA three-pointer.
3: Here is OU with the basketball. The Huskers have closed it within three on the three-point make by Asijan. Brown to Wagee. Spins in the paint against Mast. Back cutting on the weak side. The dunk coming in from the baseline is Tay Davis.
2: Jared got ball watching there and just absolutely lost Davis on the back cut.
3: Back to a 5-point lead for OU. With it is Jacobson. Swings it left to Asijan. The pump fake and the take. On the weak side. Pump fake. Garcia drives in. Stops. Right lane line. In the paint. Mast layup. Good. Huskers closed it within three. And the layup by Mast. His first two of the game. 23-20.
2: Kent, that was a great play by Jared Garcia. He turned down a three because he just came in the game. Two dribbles inside the defense. Great pass to Rink.
3: OU's led all the way. Here's a drive by Pack, and they've answered every time the Huskers cut it to within range or get tying this game or taking the lead. Back to a 5-point lead on the layup by Pack. Here's Mast with a three. Puts it up. Got it! Got it! Got it! Got it! Mast with a trio. We've got a 2-point game.
2: And that layup that Jared Garcia got him got Rink going.
3: Just the 4th three of the year for Mast. Left side Pack fires a three. Missed it. Rebound. Fought for. Run down. Tie up. And almost have a fist fight over there. Oh, they're going to call a foul on Asijan. Holy smokes. How can you call that? It was a loose ball. They both went to it as hard as they could. Collided on the far sideline near the Nebraska bench, and they called a foul on Asijan.
2: Yeah, and the fans are letting them know. That definitely looked like a held ball, unless there was a foul right before he got his hands on it. Wasn't enough contact, though. That's for sure.
1: A wild first 10 minutes to this one. OU up 2 at the under 12 timeout. We're replaying the Nebraska-Oklahoma men's basketball game from November 15th of this past season, and we're just getting started. More first half action right after the break.
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9: Back on Sports Nightly, a best of show here on a Friday night. We're listening back to Nebraska basketball versus Oklahoma on November 15th of this past season as they faced off at the Sanford Pentagon in Sioux Falls, South Dakota. We've reached the under 12 timeout and the Sooners lead 25-23 with 10:33 to play in the first half. Back to the action now with Kent Pavelka and Jeff Smith on the mic.
10: Oklahoma's led the entire first half, 9.5 minutes into it, 25-23. Sooners with the ball after the foul on the far sideline by Sejan. Pack throws it into Brown, and in the passing lane was Hoiberg. Tried for the steal, didn't get it. Here's Forsythe, driving baseline on the Sejan. Help comes, kick out up top, jump pass to Brown on the extra pass. Brown driving, lane line right extended, left side, Atok. Atok shoots up a 15-footer in and out back in again. So Atok with a three and now a two, and it's a 27-23 Oklahoma lead.
11: And we did a great job defensively on the guards, and then Atok makes one on us.
10: Here's Hoiberg, rifles a pass right sidelines, and a Sejan shot is blocked partially by Atok. The other way comes Brown in transition. Pack with a drive and the finish and an and one. He's fouled. The Huskers did not get back.
11: No, that block shot, they went right to them, so they got an early jump on us, 3-on-2 all the way, and they did a good job of finding the open man.
10: So the Huskers had closed to within two at 25-23, four-point run by Oklahoma, and Nigel Pack to the line to try to make it a 5-0 run.
11: Sam Hoiberg's first, that's our 16th foul at the 9:56 mark, so we got to really move our feet and play without fouling as much as we can here.
10: Only three fouls called against Oklahoma here in the first half.
11: Shooting percentages are really good here, Kent. We're just having a tough time keeping up with their scoring ability. We're shooting 4-for-7, 57% from three, 50% overall, 100% from the line.
10: Back makes the free throw. He's 3-for-3 on the year, hasn't shot many. Back to a 7-point lead on the 5-0 run, 30-23. With it is Jacobson high on the left side. Pivots right, comes left. Sejan comes to it, bounce pass. between the two circles to mass.

0: backs his wind a little bit, gives it off to Hoiberg behind the screen. The pick and pop, no return pass. Here's Buchnevich on the right hash mark, dribbles with the left hand, gives it off. Asijan with a three ball on the way, no good. Barely hit the backboard. Didn't hit the rim.
1: And we never penetrated the three-point line that whole possession.
0: Forsythe, deep right corner, knocks it home. So the Huskers take a questionable shot in a possession where they didn't work the ball at all, and Oklahoma comes down the floor and scores on a three. Ten-point game.
1: And that was a slow matchup right there. We just did not get matched up defensively. I talked about our shooting percentages. Oklahoma shooting 57% from the field and 38% from the three-point line. So really good shooting, both teams. We've got to get out of transition, giving them transition buckets.
0: They're a high-level elite team, Oklahoma. Masked with the ball to Hoiberg, far side of the floor in the midcourt, dancing around with it. Comes to the right, throws it on the hash mark, right side, Buchnevich, he stops, throws it left side, Price Sanford back in the game, goes to the sideline, Forsythe's got him, now deeper down the wing to Buchnevich, drives inside, spins, throws it off, weak side, foul called before the pass.
1: So they were switching a lot on the perimeter, and that's how they're getting their perimeter pressure. And then Bearkay recognized a mismatch and went a post up on Pack.
0: Against the smaller Pack. Reset the shot clock to 20.
1: Fourth team foul by Oklahoma.
0: Back in the game. For the Cornhuskers comes Frager. Out of the game goes Asijan.
1: Jamarcus has been out for a while.
0: He has. Hoiberg to throw it in. Hoiberg lobs it high left side. Mast hands it off to Hoiberg. The inbounder to the foul line. Looks inside for Mast. Throws it on their left side. Mast runs it down. 12 on the clock. Mast crab dribble into the paint. Looks over the left shoulder and draws the foul. So there's five team fouls against OU.
1: And we're starting to recognize some mismatches on the switch. I really wish Rink would have just gone through him and gone strong and got two shots instead of passing it. Now we got to take it out of bounds.
0: Reset the shot clock again to 20. It's 33-23, Oklahoma. 8:44 to go in the first half. And Hoiberg to throw it, and he finds Price Sanford. Fires, misses, air ball. Hit the net, not the rim. It's out of bounds. And Buchnevich, he is just convinced that it was last touched by OU. He's trying to talk to Kelly Pfeiffer about it.
1: It looked like the touch call they all signal for volleyball all the time. Like, they touched it, they touched it.
0: Yeah, it did. But it's not volleyball.
1: Nope.
0: 33-23 Oklahoma. The Huskers had close to 25-23. Here's a pass on the right side. Looks like a travel by OU. The pass to Brown, now to Nigel Pack, and to Forsythe on the perimeter, and he nails the three, and it's a 13-point lead just like that.
1: And he's another 50% three-point shooter off the bench. He's been very valuable for them so far.
0: 6-3 of the year for Forsythe, 36-23. Huskers in a hole here with 12 minutes gone first half. Here is Buchnevich in the paint. Puts it up with the left hand. He had the smaller Brown on him.
1: Love that post-up. We're going to have to throw it indoors a little bit and then maybe start playing some inside out.
0: 36-25. That closes it to 11, the Oklahoma lead. Here's Pack, and we got a foul on Buchnevich. He knocked Reed down, and so there's team foul number 7, and the Sooners are in the 1-1 here. We've got a timeout.
2: OU pulling away up double digits with under 8 to go in the first half. We'll take a quick break and come back with more of tonight's Best of Show. That's next.
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8: Good afternoon, everyone. Scotts Bluff residents and business owners are being encouraged to help shape the city's future by attending one of two open house meetings next week on the final comprehensive plan. The first meeting is set for Tuesday, June 16th from 5 to 7 p.m. at the Scotts Bluff Gearing Chamber of Commerce, with the second session set for Wednesday, the 17th from 2 to 7 p.m. at the Scotts Bluff City Hall offices. City officials say the meetings will give the public an opportunity to review the final draft of the comprehensive plan and provide feedback before it's formally adopted. Representatives from Marvin Planning Consultants will be on hand to answer questions and discuss the planning process with community members. Independent U.S. Senate candidate Dan Osborne announced his campaign submitted approximately 12,700 petition signatures Thursday, a key step towards securing a place on Nebraska's 2026 Senate ballot. Speaking at a signature turn-in event, Osborne thanked supporters, volunteers, and state officials who helped oversee the petition process. He highlighted concerns about the future of Social Security, rising costs, and what he described as growing corporate consolidation across industries ranging from health care and meatpacking to housing.
9: You know, I believe in the words of Abraham Lincoln, a government by and for the people. And right now it seems like it's a government for the 1% corporations. And that's certainly something I'm going to take to Washington, D.C. and fight.
8: From the newsroom, I'm Scott Miller.
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2: Josh Hill coming back with you on Sports Nightly, a best of version of the show as we relive Nebraska men's basketball versus Oklahoma on November 15th, 2025 from the Sanford Pentagon in Sioux Falls. The Sooners have opened up a 36-25 advantage with 7:47 left in the first half. We send you back to the game now with Kent Pavelka and Jeff Smith describing the action.
0: Huskers are having an issue with Oklahoma's athleticism here.
1: And they've got a really good game plan. They're just making extra pass after extra pass. And we are scrambling on closeouts against really good athletes. They're making threes, their ability to drive right now, so they've kind of got us on our heels, and they're scoring in multiple ways. I noticed on that last play, number 13, Tay Davis, has set some huge, solid screens, and that time Berke had to go through it and got called for the foul, but he's been an excellent. He's gotten two or three guys open in this game with his screening ability.
0: OU has outscored Nebraska by nine from distance. They've hit six threes. And Davis at the foul line makes the free throw for his fourth point in the game, extending the lead to a dozen again at 37-25.
1: I still feel like penetration, post feeds, we've got to get inside the three-point line to create shots.
0: All right, another made free throw. And the Sooners are ahead 13 points. Buchtengel with the ball to Hoiberg. Popping out to catch it is Mask. Gives it to Buchtengel. Right side again to Hoiberg on the hash mark. Looking in for Mask. Calling for it. Takes the bounce pass. Extended right side. Drives the ball. Draws the foul. And there's the sixth team foul against Oklahoma.
1: That was a great set. They came out, ran a shuffle cut for Rink. Back pick for Rink to the block. and it was all designed to get him the ball on the block, and he's going to the line to shoot two.
0: So Rink, who has one

0: three in the game and a goal at the rim at the free throw line. Rink is a 5-for-8 free throws coming into the game on through three games, hits this one.
1: The good news is that's Wagee's second foul, so he's out of the game. Atuk back in.
0: Atuk is not the lane presence that Wagee is.
1: Probably has a little more of a perimeter game.
0: Yep, second free throw not good by Mast. Rebounded by OU down the floor. Atuk's got the ball. Now the drive by Davis in the paint. The kick in the right corner. The pump fake. Pull up Jay. Baseline is up and good. Got the bounce, did Nigel Pack. He's got 11.
1: Got a good bounce there. We ran him off the three-point line. I thought he missed that one, but it bounced straight up and came in.
0: 40-26, 14-point lead, Oklahoma. Hoiberg's on the right side of the floor. Guarded by Forsythe. Bounce pass deeper down the wing with it as Mass takes it in the paint over the left shoulder. Puts it up and no good. They crash the board. And Oklahoma comes down with a defensive rebound. They're just quicker.
1: Yep, we came back and ran the same play and got it inside again. Just missed that one.
0: Nigel Pack drives right past Buchtenzel. The lob inside and the foul's called on Sanford, sending OU to the free throw line in the personage of Darion Reed.
1: Yeah, Pack got his shoulders by Bearkay, and then we were outnumbered. They were going for the lob and probably actually a good foul to see if they can make free throws instead of get the dunk. Jamarcus re-enters. I think Rink Mask has to continue to be more aggressive. We're going to live and die with him. He's so talented. I just feel like he's not quite aggressive enough going to the basket and even taking some threes that he's turned down.
0: And he can't let what's happened so far get into his head. Free throw good by Reed.
1: Agree. He's too mature and too seasoned of a player for that. Everything will come together for him if he just stays in there mentally.
0: All of a sudden, it's a 15-point lead, now 16 for OU on Darion Reed's two made free throws, 42-26. Wow, Huskers had climbed back to win the two at 25-23 and outscored, 17-1 since then, something like that. Here's Hoiberg with the ball to Buchtenzel in the right corner. Spins in on the smaller Pack, puts it up, dunks it. Another Amigos dunk by Buchtenzel, recognizing the mismatch.
1: We've definitely gone to the post-up game, and it's paying dividends.
0: Buchtenzel with a dunk. OU with a basketball. Forsythe fakes, drives right past Lawrence, lays it up and in. He hugged him too close and gave him his left hand.
1: Yeah, we're just having a tough time stopping them right now out of our rotations.
0: 44-28, Hoiberg with the ball. Left-handed pass on the left side of the floor in front of the OU bench. By Sanford to Buchtenzel. Buchtenzel hands it off to Hoiberg. He drives the ball in a hand check. Seventh team foul. I think it was on the ball, wasn't it?
1: Yep. Foul? Yep. Sammy should be shooting a one-on-one here.
0: So Reed picks up the foul.
1: I mean, you got to look at the scoreboard. 44 points with 5:48 left. You're looking at it, 50-60 spot here in the first half. That's got to be unacceptable for our defensive staff.
0: Down 16 now, down 15 as Hoiberg makes the free throw. He's not missed yet. Hadn't taken many in this young season. 3-for-3. 44-29, his first point this afternoon. He went 7-for-10 from the floor against Maryland Eastern Shore. And was 5-for-6, I think, from the floor. Anyway, makes both foul shots here. The important thing, 44-30. Down to 14 points the lead on Hoiberg's second point. Brown rifles a pass to Forsythe. Back to Brown left side. Guarded by Hoiberg. Back to Forsythe right side. Guarded by Lawrence. Drives the ball. Dragged his pivot foot. No call. The kick out. The three on the way. No good. Rebound. Buchtenzel off the miss by Reed. Huskers with the ball down 14. Here is Price Sanford with the ball down to the baseline. Takes it in the paint, spins against Forsythe, puts it up, fouled, no call. Out of bounds off Forsythe, Nebraska's ball.
1: Good strong move, though. I like the aggressiveness. He took it down, and good strong move on the baseline.
0: Did you not think he was fouled?
1: He might have got fouled there, but let's take it out of bounds and score anyway.
0: The Husker fans behind the basket thought so, and so
1: I
0: did
1: think
0: we.
1: They ran somebody out. They're escorting somebody out.
0: Inbounds pass with it as Bearkay hands it off to Lawrence. Lawrence drives the ball, spins up top. Price over the defense and the layup good by Buchtenzel and a great find by Price Sanford.
1: Great pass and a really good post-up by Bearkay, giving him a target hand, and he threw it right there.
0: He called for it. Price found him.

0: The defense, no help again there. Here's a drive by Brown, the float and the dunk. He lobbed it above the rim, and it was dunked by Reed.
1: And they run that set. It's a step, what they call a step-up screen, post to guard, and then they run guys to the rim.
0: 46-32, and Hoiberg drives the ball as OU's fell asleep defensively after the make by Reed, and it's a 46-34, 12-point lead for Oklahoma. Nigel Pack with a basketball. Backs up toward the timeline. Lawrence has got him. Left sideline. Driving the ball inside, lost the handle, foul called on Nebraska, hitting the deck that time was Wonkwo. Rink into the ball game, and out is Buchtenjell for a blow.
1: And Jamarcus has to go out because that was his second.
0: And Jacobson is in for him.
1: Not sure I wouldn't just ride out with Jamarcus here. He was just starting to get in the flow.
0: Wonkwo, free throw, no. Rebound, Nesegian gives it up to Price. Sanford across the timeline, right side comes left. Sanford on the dribble, left sideline, Asijan. Asijan up top to Price, out near the timeline, gives to Mast. Cuts back, give and go, return pass, reverse layup, good with a left hand. Price Sanford keeping Nebraska in this puppy. He's got 13 points. Huskers close it within 10 at 46-36 and a timeout on the floor.
1: And offense isn't the problem. We're starting to flow on offense. We figured out that cuts and post feeds are opening this game up offensively. It's on the defensive end that we really got to start playing.
2: Oklahoma still controlling the pace of play in this one, up 10 with 4 minutes remaining before halftime. We have one more segment left in hour one of the show. We'll have that when Sports Nightly returns in just a few moments.
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2: Putting a bow on hour one of the show here on a Friday night, we're listening back to Nebraska men's basketball in their matchup with Oklahoma on November 15th, 2025. The Sooners are ahead 46-36 with 4 minutes to play in the first half. Back to the Sanford Pentagon now with Kent Pavelka and Jeff Smith on the call.
0: Back to a 10-point game.
1: I wouldn't be surprised to see another step-up screen come right here, because we just didn't handle it. The post steps up from the free throw line, back picks for the guard, and then they run guys to the rim.
0: Asijan, Sanford, Jacobson, Hoiberg, and Mast on the floor for the Big Red. The drive inside, the kick outside, shot on the way, good again. This one by Brown.
1: And that's inside out from them, hitting their best shooter on an inside out paint touch.
0: He's in double figures with 10. There's Asijan driving the ball down inside, kicked out of bounds. I think Mast may have hit it last, but they're going to say it was last hit by Utak.
1: Forsyth returns the game.
0: Utak leaves.
1: They've got three really good shooters on the floor.

0: right now with their three guards.
1: Huskers mighty small here. Inbounds pass. Hoiberg catches it. Top of the circle. Back inside. Jacobson has got Forsythe draped all over his back. He commits the foul. And so Jacobson at the line on a 1-1.
0: So they're setting a double staggered screen for the inbounder. And Jacobson slipped it because he saw they were switching. Really nice offensive play by Kale.
1: Kale with 2 points in the game. He had not shot a... He had shot one free throw through three games coming into this one. It's 49-36, Sooners by 13. Jacobson, free throw, rims out, not good. Husker 6-4-8 now from the foul line. Brown with the ball, walks it across the timeline. Faces up straight away from the basket. Looks left, dribbles right, dribbles left. Switch defensively. Drive inside to Davis, lost the handle, into the hands of Hoiberg, comes the other way, 1-3. The trailer's Jacobson, another trailer is Sejan. Now it's Hoiberg driving the ball into the paint, kicks it out, and Price Sanford puts it up, misses it. Long three, no good, and Forsythe runs it down.
0: I still like that shot because Sam kicked it out from his drive, and it was a good look.
1: Forsythe, left side, extra pass, Nigel Pack steps in. Jacobson bit on the pump fake, missed the shot. They crash the boards, OU, another offensive board here. Nigel Pack has it, lost the handle out of bounds, Nebraska ball.
0: Good defense. They ran him off the three-point line twice because Pack is so dangerous. Good job by Cale Jacobson running him off the three-point line, and then Rink helped with his body and caused that turnover.
1: Jeff, we need a run here to end the first half of some sort.
0: We need to hold them scoreless the rest of the half for 3 minutes.
1: They've scored 49 points. On 60% shooting, 44% from three. Across the line, Jacobson for the big red to Mast. Back to Jacobson, who came to it. Right side, Sanford got a good look. Got it! Another three ball. Sanford with 16 of Nebraska's 39 points.
0: Central Valley Ag 3, and Connor Esiejan set a great screen on that play.
1: Forsythe with the ball. Left sideline deep. Now comes to Reed, takes it to the left corner, ball out of bounds off Nebraska with 12 seconds left on the shot clock for the Sooners.
0: I feel a little more energy defensively, just quicker closeouts, quicker recovery out of our rotations. We got to hold them scoreless here, hold them to two more points this last 2 minutes and 27 seconds, get down and guard.
1: Forsythe to throw it in the deep corner, left side of the floor. Two-handed over the head, pass inbounds to Davis, gives it back to Brown, comes to the right side. We got eight on the shot clock. Brown, guarded by two defenders, skips it right side. Davis to Brown, shoots the three over Hoiberg, missed it short. Rebound to Mast, into the hands of Esiejan. Nebraska finally gets a stop.
0: Looks like we're finally playing with a lot of urgency and energy here on the defensive end.
1: 49-39, Nebraska down 10, big possession here. Esiejan, left elbow, puts it up, off the back of the rim, no good. It got a bounce off the backboard, but wouldn't fall. One and done to the Huskers on a quick shot in that possession. Brown, left side to Reed, drives it on Hoiberg, big against Little. Down inside, high, low. Pump fake, Davis walked with it, no call, missed the shot, rebound to Mast. Mast looks up the four, he finds Price Sanford. Sanford to Mast, shoots the three, got it! He rings the bell on a big three. 49-42. The Huskers have cut it to seven. A minute and a half to go.
0: Here we go. Minute and a half. Just keep, if they're still on 49.
1: It is Forsythe with the ball. Drives inside. We've got a player control foul. And Kelly Phelps took an extra half second to decide it was a charge.
0: I'm glad he decided it, though. Great job, Connor Esiejan. He just got a huge defensive rebound two possessions ago. And that was a big charge right there he drew on him.
1: Huskers down seven. They've cut a 16-point lead to seven. Mast with the ball to Hoiberg. Up top left. Up top, shot by Sanford is short this time. And the rebound by Forsythe.
0: Just
1: OU comes the other way.
0: Bit. Just faded a little bit on that one.
1: Forsythe, high left side. Chest pass right side. Returns it left to Forsythe. Coming to it is Brown. Brown taken by Jacobson. Drives him. They got a bump on Jacobson into the foul line. Coast. Xavier Brown, and I think he's a pro.
0: Well, the thing about him is he's a three-level player. He shoots 50% from the three. He can drive it. He can shoot mid-range. That was a really good between-the-legs attack down the lane line, and Kale just couldn't quite get there quick enough.
1: Again, we're talking athleticism and skill, but it's just the athleticism factor, I think, has been the biggest one here in the first half.
0: Yeah, we've got

0: run smaller to kind of match them and play a little quicker, and it's paid off. We've gone one big and then three littlers around them. Four, excuse me, if I can do my math.
1: Darion Reed, or Brown, rather, at the foul line, makes the first. He's got a dozen now, and that extends the lead to 11 at 50 to, or excuse me, to 8 at 50 to 42.
0: And he's that 90% free throw shooter, so.
1: Xavier Brown had 19 and 4 against Pine Bluff earlier this week. Transfer out of St. Joseph's of Pennsylvania, makes both foul shots, as you would expect a 90% foul shooter to do. Wearing the neon orange shoes, as is Sam Hoiberg down for Nebraska here in this game, and Hoiberg takes the inbounds pass from Jacobson.
0: The great thing is we've got this down under 10 here. We've showed some resiliency.
1: Under a minute to go in the half. Mast with it, comes left on the dribble, hands it off to Price. Price drives it authoritatively down the right lane line, looks for someone to throw it to, pivots, finds the cutting Hoiberg. Hoiberg bumped, saves it with a pass inbounds to Jacobson. 10 on the shot clock. Price has got it. Price Sanford on the hash mark right side, guarded by Nigel Pack, drives the ball. Defenders there. The help was there. But Price makes the layup, and the Huskers have closed it within 7 again at 51-44. Price Sanford playing out of his gourd.
0: 18 first half points for Price. One more stop, fellas.
1: His career high is 22. 14 seconds left to go. Nigel Pack with the ball. 1-4 set. He's got Hoiberg hugging him up defensively at the timeline. He drives him. Hesitation move, the drop step, missed it, rebound, Jacobson, a second to go, fire it up, buddy, too late, as the Huskers have rallied, though, to cut this puppy to 7 points at halftime.
0: That's a great finish on the half. We said at 3:30 they had to hold them scoreless. They held them to 2 from 49 to 51, but I think we showed some resiliency. I thought we made some in-game adjustments there those last 8 minutes. And really played a pretty good competitive ball game there the last 8.
1: Absolutely did. Halftime in Sioux Falls. Oklahoma 51, Nebraska 44.
2: A high-scoring first half. Oklahoma in control, though, ahead by 7 at the break. That's going to do it for hour 1 of the show. We're listening back to Nebraska basketball versus Oklahoma from November 15th, 2025, from the Sanford Pentagon in Sioux Falls. We still have the entire second half of the game to listen to, and we'll do that when we return for Hour 2 of Sports Nightly after the break. Come on back.
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